0: baseball, and he's on Seattle Sports Thursday afternoons all season long on Wyman and Bob. It's the Cal Raleigh Show,
1: presented by the Puyallup Tribe of Indians,
0: with Mariners insider Shannon Dreyer.
2: Well, Cal, it's the morning after huge things, and I can't help but laugh a little bit. The last time we talked to you, it was a morning after very not good things. And that's baseball. I mean, what can happen in the span of a week? I think I kind of get it why you try and keep everything even. How has this week been for you and this team?
3: Yeah, I mean,

0: Oh, and that's baseball. You wake up and one day you can do something that's never been done in the history of baseball or in the history of a franchise or something like that. And you can also wake up and do that in the worst ways as well. So somebody always told me, I can't remember who it was, might have been Seager, maybe Justin Turner, Caleb Joseph, some guy I've been around a long time, they always told me, you're always one swing away from doing something, amazing. So having that mentality and that optimism is always important.
1: Now, you did enjoy doing some amazing things last night, didn't you? You allow for that?
0: yeah. I mean, it was a fun night. And like you said, you just, take the highs and the lows and try to just stay right in the middle and try to enjoy them in the moment. And then next day you move on.
1: Did you hit your head on the dugout last night?
0: No, I don't know what you're talking about.
1: So clearly you did.
0: Yes.
1: You had the helmet on, though,
0: if I did.
1: So that's good. So you're all fine right now?
0: Yeah.
1: No? Well, maybe a little loop. No. Couldn't tell. Have you ever done that before?
0: No, I haven't. That was a mistake, so... Try not to do that again. So.
1: Okay, we won't give you too hard a time for that. But seriously, I mean, the swings that you were putting on, that was... everything you did last night, I think we could see it building. I can remember when we were checking out of the hotel in Houston, Edgar Martinez was behind me in line, and we have a picks to click on every pregame show. And I turned to Edgar, and I said, who you got today? Who do you feel good about? And he thought about it, and he said you, which to me told me that there were things that were going on, that you guys were doing work. And we saw the early batting practice. We saw some good swings. We saw a lot of walks. What led up to last night for you?
0: Just trying to put in the work and try to, have a good approach each night. And, just really trying for it all to come together. There's been some nights where, the approach is there and, maybe just to tick off with the timing. And there's been some nights when the timing's there and, maybe the approach wasn't where it needed to be. And thought last night just kind of, everything was where it needed to be, and it was just one of those nights. So, but ultimately, trying to be physically ready each night, trying to be mentally ready each night, and trying to be in the moment and trying to understand what the game is presenting. And like I said, just happened to all three of those worked in the moment. But obviously, I'm not gonna hit three home runs every night, but can I be focused every single pitch? Can I be locked in? Can my approach and mentality be there? And that's kind of what I'm trying to do.
1: You spoke of hope and belief last night. Those were key words for you. How do they come into play for you?
0: Yeah, I mean, I just think that, I've had, people in my corner and a good group, and, I had, some people reach out and, obviously during this time, and that was something that kind of, resonated with me. I had somebody reach out to me and kind of send me this, thing on hope and belief. And obviously it came from kind of a biblical, verse or chapter. And I believe it's from Romans, and, just talking about, how, hard times, struggles, can lead to endurance, and with all that endurance, can lead to, building character over time. And then from there you get hope, and hope is a great thing to have. And, just trying to, I think that's a great thing, having that optimism and having that, every single day, no matter what's happened, having that belief and each day coming to the field, like I said, especially with what we've had to go through, what I've had to go through. And, like I said, it's not been the easiest thing. Nobody ever said it would be, but continuing to have that hope and that confidence and that belief every single day. And I think that just, that helps bring a good energy and helps bring a good kind of, aura or whatever it may be. But, I think having that every single day brings what we need to have, especially this last month going into the postseason.
1: So that's really resonated in the clubhouse?
0: Yeah, I mean, it resonated with me, and like I said, if I can help me resonate with others, and

0: you know, more power to you. So I think, you know, that's kind of how I see where we're at as a group, and that's where I want to be. And, you know, from there we go. So
1: it appears to be going. And just one last thing before we bring on our special guest. We've talked about the at-bats, and we've talked about doing things the right way. One of the neat things, I think, last night was just how the game started. And I think it's kind of indicative of what you guys are doing right now. Randy Rosarena had leadoff home runs in games this week. And he goes up to the bat plate. He's not looking to do that again. I think maybe a year ago he might be looking to make a splash or something like that. He starts that game with a walk. When you see those at-bats early on in the game, we've seen Brendan Donovan do some things too. What does that do for a lineup?
0: Yeah, I mean, I think it, everybody always talks about the home runs or the big hits, but, you know, talking about the things that led up to that, you know, it was a great walk and a great single. And, you know, give Randy and Dom credit because they've been really good all year and they've been very steady. Probably those two and Cole Young have been the most steady presence that we've had in the lineup throughout the whole year. And, you know, they've done a great job of setting the table, setting the tone. And yeah, those are, you know, it starts with those, you know, those are the things that kind of, like I said, can fall by the wayside, but those are important at bats every day. And you know, just being able to set the tone like that, because, you know, we always talk about from the pitching side, solo home runs don't kill you, but the 3-run homers and the, you know, crooked numbers are always the ones that kind of come back to haunt you a little bit. And you know, we were able to do that at least twice in the first inning yesterday. So those are tough ones to come back from.
1: Yeah. Great work throughout the lineup last night. Good pitching, everything that you want to see, and a fun game all around, and hopefully we'll do it again. We're going to get to a guest. Really interested to hear what this person does for the team, what he's done for you. Yeah. Want to bring him over?
0: Let's do it. Little man, okay. Let's go.
1: We are bringing in manager of performance and head strength and conditioning coach, Matt Rutledge. Hey, great to have you on the show. Thanks for coming by.
2: Thank you for having me.
1: There are so many aspects to what you do. And we just, even where I'm sitting at, just see a tiny bit of it. I see you walk out with cones quite a bit. The cone is a big part, but I also know everything that goes into getting players. And in the case of baseball, not just ready to play a game, but 162 is insane.
2: Yeah, we joke we're cone guys, stopwatch guys, rep counter, but obviously that's a simplified version of what goes on, you know. Physical, mental, emotional, we're there through it all, you know, day in and day out with these guys. We're kind of, you know, involved 1 through 26, plus if we have rehabs, we're here for them, for anything they need, you know.
1: Cal, what has Matt and staff done for you guys as a team?
0: Yeah, I mean, they are pretty much, they were there 162 every single day. So they're in with us through the best of times, through the worst of times, and they're there to help us get better. You know, there's a lot of stuff that they do that helps apply to our everyday game, and you know, can be from a physical standpoint, from a mental standpoint, and just being there, you know, somebody you can talk to, obviously through good and bad. So. Like I said, they've done a great job, him and his staff, him and Connor, on the strength side of, you know, helping me perform and helping me, you know, not only, you know, maintain, you know, what I need to throughout a season, but to get better and to get stronger and to stay where, or to get where I need to be, you know, physically each and every day. So,
1: Matt, different players need different things. What does a catcher, let alone this catcher, need on a daily basis?
2: Yeah, that's a good question. I think ultimately we always balance, you know, health and performance. I think being the catcher and having to go through what he does each day, it just magnifies that. You know, we have to pick our spots a little bit better, when we want to push him, when we want to pull back a little bit. We like to be opportunistic, you know, and not be very reactionary, especially with the demands that are placed on this guy every day. So really just comes down to consistency, open line of communication, and then, you know, on our end, making sure that we have the full picture, you know, involved in our decision making and not get isolated into one category just for, you know, how much he does and how much he means in different parts of the game for us.
1: And what is important to you in that regard?
0: Yeah, I mean, I think he hit on it, the consistency aspect. I think he's he's done a great job of teaching me that, you know, obviously I've learned throughout pro ball of, you know, obviously my body and what I need to do, and obviously trying to stay strong has been important to me and been kind of a pillar of, you know, something that I need to do throughout the season, not only in the off season, but, you know, staying strong in season. But he's helped, you know, try to, you know, keep me consistent every day in my body. And I guess by saying that is just trying to, you know, really trying to rep out the same things every day, trying to replicate what I need to do each and every day to be ready to go in the game. And obviously that comes with routine, that comes with what you do every day, and kind of is going to be who you are on the field. And as well as kind of, like you said, kind of being communicative and trying to, you know, stay on top of things and not, it's a big word.
1: That's also been really good for your pitchers, which obviously benefits you and less that you have to worry about, or maybe more with extra velocity from a couple of them. Matt, I talked quite a bit with Logan Gilbert about what we have seen from him this year and the increased velocity, and he talked about it was something that he actually chased. I thought that maybe it just happened as the season went on. He wanted to get after it. He explained some things. He said, I don't know, talk to Rutt. Yeah. How did you, when a player wants to do something like that, what's the process?
2: There's so many things that go into what you see on the field as far as like their output and how they move and how they throw. We try and be like the funnel of information for them, so we don't chase things that are all over the place. Specific to Logan or some of our other guys, they're so good and we know what they're capable of that we don't want a blind process. So really we just gather the information, share it, funnel it to a good plan, and just kind of nudge them in the direction that they want to go, and they'll take care of the rest. So that's kind of what we did with Logan. You know, he's chasing velocity that he's seen in the past. We take in, you know, consideration his routine, maybe some biomech information, what he does in the weight room, and kind of compare it to when he was at his best. And then that kind of gives us a direction of where to nudge him. You know, we play a small part in more of like a mental confidence piece and getting them to where they want to go, or how can we help get you there, you know? And that's kind of my role and our role in the HP department.
1: It's amazing because I think that when you talk about 1% better, I think everybody can get maybe one step quicker, or you can get this little bit more reach, or you can get, you know, a little bit more velocity. What are some of the things that you've seen throughout a season?
2: Yeah, the season's so long that, I mean, every day matters, and sometimes we get caught up in what today was. And it's hard, especially with the athletes we have nowadays and how competitive it is, especially from the output standpoint. It gets harder and harder to kind of maintain that patience and chase the right things instead of the wrong things. And the timing of it is, you know, just becomes magnified with how long the season is. And, you know, we have enough data and we have enough history points that all of our guys always want to be performing at their best, and they'll reference that time frame. But sometimes we have to be like that middleman of communication of patience, you know, trust where you're at, you know, and we'll get there. Just keep working, you know. It's not today, it's not about tomorrow, you know. Just keep working.
1: Are you able to do something like that, or do you just have too much on your plate? Are you maintained during the season, or can you add during the season?
0: No, we're in constant communication, kind of like what I was saying. So, you know, there's always been, you know, I guess, you know, you can look at it like a scale. You know, you can fall too far, you know, on one side, or maybe too far on the other. And that's something that we just got to be. And I think he does a good job of that. You know, I know a couple of years ago, there was a point where, you know, maybe I was in, you know, doing too much kind of, you know, I guess we'll call it stretching, or just, you know, mobility, trying to, you know, trying to feel good in a way, and maybe too much hands-on work, whereas I needed to be a little more in the weight room and, you know, getting under, you know, getting some weight on and, trying to stay strong and doing more of that kind of skill work rather than kind of what I was saying. So, yeah, I think you're always kind of tinkering in a way of trying to get the best out of you. And sometimes it's you just don't know where you're at. And that's kind of where he comes in. And, you know, he's like, all right, you know, this is what I see, what you need to do. We might need to tighten you up a little bit. So you need to, you know, move around some way a little more. You know, maybe we need to, you know, push back just a little bit and, you know, do this or that. And like I said, that's, you know, that's what they pay him to do. And that's why he's, you know, really good at his job. And that's why I put my trust in him. And, And, you know, that's kind of, you know, what he does a good job at.
1: You mentioned the data. How much data is there? What are the things that are available to you now to know exactly how these guys work?
2: Oh, endless. On field, off the field, there's so much information nowadays. Like, trying to funnel that is, it's almost impossible at times. It's, imagine just like a leadership board, and you got your cloud bubbles from 10 different aspects, and you have to choose which one is most important for what goal. And it's just, you know, it takes a while. You have to take into consideration cause and effect, you know, and we have to balance both health and performance. Cause if we chase something the wrong way, like, could end up costing not just him, but the team. And, you know, like I said, we try and be kind of that mature middleman of, we'll nudge you, we'll, you know, help you get what you want. You tell us how you're feeling, that kind of thing. But with how much information's out there, it can go bad pretty quickly, you know, chasing the wrong thing.
1: So you played college ball, and then you had an interest in doing what you're doing right now.
2: Yeah.
1: What has been the biggest advent in your field since you played?
2: Probably the type of athlete, you know, that we deal with. The game has changed. Everything's bigger, faster, stronger. How you approach it, how you maintain it, even the, you know, the metrics that you're watching and monitoring is completely different now from when, you know, I played, or since I first started getting into this game. Like, it's just different. And that's the easiest way to describe it.
1: All right.
2: Yeah.
1: He was with the Yankees for a while. Did you ask him about any certain players?
0: No. I mean, I'm sure I did, right? I mean, that was a couple of years ago. I mean, I'm probably sure I asked about Judge. But I think the first guy I asked about was probably Trevino, because I think he worked with him as a catcher over there. And I think the other day we were playing Milwaukee, and I asked about Gary Sanchez. So, I mean, you're always asking about guys, right? You want to know, you know, how are they as a person? You know, what they do in the weight room, this, that. And you kind of compare, you know, positions. And obviously I'm a catcher, so I want to know about other catchers. And but, yeah, you're always kind of, you know, picking his brain and seeing what it was like on the other side, on the dark side. And no, we're glad he's a Mariner now, for sure. So,
1: all right, we've just got about a minute left here. Could I rapid fire? Like, would you tell me who the strongest, who's the best?
2: Sure.
1: Okay.
2: It depends on who, or I guess what question. Pound for pound, right now, probably Jose Ferrer.
3: Yeah.
1: Wow.
2: Yeah.
1: Okay.
3: He's like a linebacker.
2: Yeah, he is very physical. It's kind of like back and forth. He's very physical, but he's always the happiest person in the entire clubhouse.
1: Which is a very good thing.
2: At all times. Yeah. But his handshakes hit a little different. His fist bumps hit a little different. Yeah, pound for pound, I'd put him up there.
1: Now, Donovan's got a handshake. Do you have grip strength on everybody? Who's got the hardest grip strength?
2: I'm not sure. We make it more relative to them.
1: Okay.
2: But he's definitely got to be up there. Yeah, okay. He's one too. He loves to work. He loves to get after it. Yeah, he's got some mitts on him too. He's strong.
1: Now, the stress test was a big thing years ago in spring training. I don't know if you still do that, but cardio-wise, who's the guy that could go out there and run for the longest?
2: definitely not.
0: They don't blame me around.
2: Yeah, definitely not. I'd probably say someone like a Bizardo something like that. Yeah. That's really big in, you know, Latin culture, and bringing up, especially for arm health, that they believe in that so much that it's just a part of their routine. I probably put Pizarro up there in that category.
1: Which is interesting, because pitchers used to run a lot, and they don't run as much anymore.
2: Yeah.
1: But I'm not going to argue with Louis, who ran a lot, or Pizarro at all either. Quick twitch. Who's your best?
2: Quick twitch. Oh, that's a tough one. Bryce is up there. He's pretty twitchy when it comes to that stuff.
1: Okay.
2: I mean, on the position player side, you got to throw Julio in there. You got to throw Victor Robles in there. Those guys are more quick twitch than need time to get going.
1: Fastest sprint speed.
2: Fastest sprint speed. When Julio wants to run, Julio's got it. He's a 31 plus feet per second runner when he wants to get going. So he's up there. Vic's in the 30 range.
1: Right.
2: Cal's crushing up to
1: you're good
2: 28,
1: for a catcher.
2: You're 27.
1: It's good for a catcher, isn't it?
2: Yeah. When he thinks he's Ricky Henderson, we get in trouble sometimes, but
0: sometimes you gotta reel it in.
2: We can run a little bit. Yeah.
1: Can you give him any love whatsoever?
2: For
1: is Cal
2: sure.
1: near the top of anything?
2: Yeah, he's in the top of consistency. He's in the top of working hard and pushing through and
1: good dresser.
2: And good dresser. I don't. Good
0: dresser. That's pretty good.
1: Sometimes. Yeah. What about Logan?
0: Logan.
2: Logan.
0: top ridiculous, most nonsense things to do.
2: Logan and Bryce water ball. Top most conversations had.
0: Oh, yeah, they talk the most for sure.
2: Making sure they're doing what they're supposed to do. That's probably Logan.
1: Okay.
2: A little more trust with Logan that he's gonna get stuff in.
1: Who adheres best to a diet?
2: Best to a diet.
1: Yeah. Who's the healthiest? Yeah.
2: Healthiest. There's a couple guys that are really into that. Woo's pretty healthy. Yeah. Mm,
1: okay.
0: Woo. He's always got avocado on his plate. He does. He's always got a little side salad.
1: You like sandwiches.
2: You like the green stuff.
0: I do. I love chips. What? The Greek? I like Greek. Stuff. Oh, green. Green. Yeah. Green. I like green, but
1: lettuce is useless.
0: I don't know who else is pretty. I don't know. Logan likes to think he is, but
2: Logan is not.
0: He'll go to the movie theater and get a whole thing of popcorn.
1: I can see that.
0: Yeah, I mean, I don't know. I'd say probably Woo. Sure. From my end.
2: Yeah, Woo's up there.
1: Emerson's who's the best
2: there.
1: Sleeper?
2: Logan.
1: Really?
2: Pre-kid. Now, if the kid's here or not. Yeah, Logan is notoriously known for 12 plus hours.
1: Wow.
2: Yeah.
0: He's all in on the gimmicks.
2: Yeah.
1: Okay. Does he have like a tank at home and stuff like that? Or relaxation
0: he does, like, the
1: tank?
0: Mouth,
1: or?
0: He does the mouth tape. And
1: oh, gosh. We're getting all the secrets right now.
0: I don't know. I mean, he was a bad snorer in the minor leagues. He snored a lot. So.
1: Bad roommate.
0: Hey, whatever you got to do every day to get ready, if you believe in it, sometimes that placebo effect can work. Not that sleep's not good because sleep is good, but 12 hours is a little excessive, I think.
1: That is.
0: I think you just need 7 to 8, personally. But.
1: And on that note, Matt, thank you. Cal, thank you.
2: Thank you. Thank you for having me.
3: 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The latest installment of the Cal Raleigh Show presented by the Puyallup Tribe of Indians. Meanwhile, what can we expect in the preseason finale for the Seahawks? 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It's Wyman and Bob. This is Seattle Sports on 710.
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0: The preseason finale coming up tomorrow. Thank goodness. I think I've lost my taste for preseason football. Over the years, I used to be like, I like it all. I like it all. And it's just...
30: You like the grass now?
0: Kind of. Yeah. Yeah, I'm just like, ugh. I don't know. Maybe it's because the Seahawks roster seems pretty much set. There isn't really a heated battle for a starting position that I see.
30: Right? Sorry, I was trying to figure out how to get 12 hours of sleep. So I was trying to calculate all that throughout the break.
0: Yeah, that's... Well, I guess if you're a pro ball player, you got a little more time on your hands. You know, all you got to do is worry about working out or showing up to the game, getting your work in, and you got the rest of your time.
30: Do you remember Yusei Kikuchi when he had a bad outing one time for the Blue Jays a couple years ago?
0: Yeah.
30: And they were asking why, and he said, I only got 11 hours of sleep. They thought he was joking, but he was serious. And then he explained, no, I usually get 13 to 14. It's wild.
0: That is very odd. Yeah. I wouldn't even know that. That's like four nights of sleep for me combined. But, yeah, I don't know. Preseason finale coming up tomorrow.
1: taking on the Kansas City Chiefs. I think it's kind of what Paul Moyer was talking about. Like, especially with this team, it feels like you're pretty much set. It's back of the roster guys playing for their spots, but it's not wildly entertaining football to watch. It's not, you know, I'll be curious to see how Milroe does for the entire game. He's going to get all the snaps. So see how he adjusts to halftime, if they're trailing or if they're ahead or what, you know, how does he respond to that? But there's not a ton of intrigue.
30: I've never been a fan of preseason because no one plays and you charge full price and people go and they see no starters.
1: Well, that's become more true over the years. It used to be four games and the third game is where you'd see the like starters for a half. They play that first half in the third game, and then they might sprinkle them in a little bit for a drive in the second game, a couple drives, something along there, and then the fourth game was always that's all the non-starters. There'll be no starters in that game. So it's changed. Now you got so many teams that are just like, we're not playing them at all in any of these games.
30: I do like joint practices. I think more fans should be able to go watch those. I know a lot of Seahawks fans traveled and went to see the one in Nashville. And what was it in Hard Knocks when Sam Darnold said, yeah, the only time we're going to work against the ones? Something like that. Yeah. Oh, so they know. And that's cool because you get to see the first team against the first team. Today you're going to see, or tomorrow you're going to see guys that maybe they'll contribute at some point during the season. And certainly we see them pop in and fill in spots, you know, the 70 men that are ready that John Schneider and Mike McDonald talk about, but you're not seeing the stars. And the Seahawks have a ton of stars. They're in great shape because they're defending Super Bowl champions. So that adds to it, is that when you have a good team, there's less to get excited about in the off season because you're not trying to find and dig up reasons of like, oh my God, could this second year wide receiver breakout? Could this so-and-so guy have a big, you know, outcome this year? So instead of like trying to find position battles where, you know, in the past for the Seahawks too, you had a legitimate quarterback battle. Remember the Drew Lock, Geno Smith off season?
1: Well, you had a back Russell Wilson and Matt Flynn. Yeah. They signed Matt Flynn at the time to, I think it was like a $15 million contract, and he was the presumed starter. And here comes your third round pick, Russell Wilson, in game three. And Matt Flynn had a sore elbow or something, couldn't play, and Russell played great. And that was the end of that story.
30: Yeah, I think the only intrigue probably for what this preseason game could tell you, or maybe the only thing that has to be settled, something that Paul Moyer talked about, that third cornerback spot. Because you now sign Trayvon Diggs, so he's probably going to get a look. You have Igbinogheni and Nehemiah Pritchett. Mm-hmm. All those guys, hey, that could be a starting spot, depending on the personnel that you're in. Outside of that, I don't know what you're really going to see, because you're not even going to see Jadarian Price play. You're not going to see any of these young guys for the Seahawks really play tomorrow.
1: Yeah, you're looking at depth and all of that. So here's Mike McDonald talking today about what it is he wants to see tomorrow.
2: These are great games. These last preseason games, there's so many great stories of guys playing great football. And again, everybody's on their own timeline. So are you fighting for a roster? Yeah, you are. You're fighting to further your career. Is it a roster spot? Maybe, maybe not. Those are things that are outside of our control at this point in the process. So let's focus on going play your best football and then trust that the process will take care of itself, whether it's you're on the initial 53 or on the initial 70, or maybe you're a guy that's going to come back. All those things are on the table.
1: I like how he started that answer out to counter everything we just said. These are great games. No, they're not. They're not a great watch for the fan at home. But for a coach, you're analyzing every moment. You've got attachments to some of these players. Maybe deep inside you're rooting for specific players to really step up, to give you that reason to give them a roster spot. You know, so outside of that, it's just not a great watch. But he did talk about Jalen Milroe in particular, and talked about, you know, their expectations for him in the preseason finale.
2: Well, I think it's really great that he has an opportunity, just like the Green Bay game last year, where, you know, you're not subbing in, you're not coming in at halftime. You're going through the whole process of starting a game and getting in rhythm and managing the situations, all those things that we want from our quarterback. So I think it's I'm excited to see him play. It's a great opportunity for him.
1: Yeah, that's I'm interested in that. I mean, I'm going to watch it, of course, but I'm most curious about how does he look through an entire game. Montori Foster, who's become the darling of Hard Knocks of the preseason, you know, just does he step up, and how much do they run him out there? How much do they, you know, give him to work with, whether it's special teams or just in the offense? But I feel like he's got a roster spot, but been wrong about that in the past when it's been other guys that were shining in training camp, and then all of a sudden you saw they got released. You're like, wait, what?
30: Yeah.
1: That guy was killing it.
30: I know they're not necessarily going to go with too many wide receivers this year because you have all these tight ends, and you have tight ends who are essentially wide receivers like Elijah Arroyo and an AJ Varner. But just kind of thinking off the top of my head here, there aren't that many wide receivers. I mean, Montori Foster might be the fourth wide receiver right now. There's this kind of unknown situation going on with Torrey Horton again.
1: Yeah.
30: Mike McDonald said not long term, but they haven't clarified what it is. So, all right, Bobo's out for the year. Don't know what's going on with Torrey Horton. You have your big three here.
1: Mm-hmm.
30: And then, I mean, yeah, Montori Foster, he's the fourth, right?
1: That's why it feels like he's got a spot.
30: Yeah, he's going to be on the team.
1: I felt like he had a spot even before the Bobo injury, but that to me was like, okay, come on. This has got to cement it, right? I mean, unless we're seeing a very favorable edit
30: right
1: in all of these shows, like where they're just not even highlighting any of the drops and the mistakes and the frustrated comments from the coaches. It's all positive. It's all, you know, his family. And did you see what Montori did there?
30: They'd be setting us up for a big stunner then.
1: Perhaps.
30: That would be tough on Tuesday if that's what happens.
1: We'll see. We'll see. So, yeah, those are outside of that. That's, I don't know. No injuries. How about that? Yep. That's all I'm rooting for. Meanwhile, we do want to send one of you and three friends to be there in person when the defending Super Bowl champion Seahawks open the season against the Patriots. All you need to do is open the Seattle Sports app to find out how to enter. If you don't already have the app, very easy. Text the word app, APP, to 866-979-3776. We'll send you a link to download it. It's completely free. You can enter every day to increase your chances to win. The contest runs through Monday, August 31st. Meanwhile, the Seahawks have answered yet another question that loomed going into this season. We'll get into that next with Wyman and Bob at Seattle Sports on 710.
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1: The big news today around your Seattle Seahawks beyond the preseason finale, which is massive, of course. That takes place tomorrow. You'll catch all of that here, by the way, Seattle Sports on 710. Is the contract extension for Leonard Williams. Signs a 3-year, $90 million extension, 56 of which is guaranteed. I love it.
30: Yeah.
1: I love what they've done. I mean, they've locked up JSN, Witherspoon, Derek Hall, and Leonard Williams now, all this offseason. Committed a lot of money.
30: It's a big time offseason. It's tough for me to look back and be like, all right, was this the quote greatest offseason, because that's so open to interpretation. I mean, you could argue maybe when you brought in Sam Darnold and DeMarcus Lawrence and then literally won a Super Bowl, or, you know, any kind of offseason, but hard to deny how good it was to lock up 4 franchise cornerstones now, especially JSN and Devin Witherspoon in one offseason. That would have been enough. You would have been worried about Leonard Williams. Hey, all right, maybe you wait until after the season, and especially if he was thinking about retirement. But yeah, to get this done now, before the season, don't have to worry about any of that. Just kind of gets you more juiced up for the start of the year coming up.
1: Well, who's next? Is it going to be Byron Murphy?
30: Well, no, Darnold, probably.
1: Oh, that's right. Yeah. I forgot about the quarterback.
30: That's the problem. It never ends. And so, I mean, I think...
1: Well, he's got 2 years left, but presumably if he plays well again and he has a representative season, something similar or better than last year, He's underpaid by football standards. Well,
30: but next offseason, you're in the same position you are with all these guys. Yeah, so it really 1 year does left on the deal. From a practical standpoint, I guess, yeah, very important that they got all these done now, and then you can turn your attention to planning long-term. All right, who are we drafting in a couple years? How do we replenish? Because you'll need at least Darnold and Byron Murphy, and then, you know, you and Dave have talked about this. By that time, Eamon Worry, it'll become time to pay him, and then the original extensions for JSN and Witherspoon will be close to being done. It's dizzying. Well, no, it never
1: Gray
30: ends.
1: Zabel's going to be, yeah.
30: Oh, and Gray Zabel, yep. So, yeah. Truly never ends.
1: Well, and that's a good thing because these guys are earning that next deal, right? In the case of the young guys that you drafted in JSN and Witherspoon, that you're committed to them and that you're making it clear, we want these guys to be here. We're wondering about somebody like Anthony Bradford this year.
30: Yeah.
1: What's he going to do? What's he going to be? This is a massive year for him because, again, it's not just for the Seahawks. He's trying to get that tape out there that says, all right, if the Seahawks don't want me, these 20 other teams are going to want me if you know that the situation is right for him. So he's just got to, I can't help but think it's got to get to him. If focus has been a problem, that should have been eradicated this offseason by his agent, by the people around him saying, look, here's what's on the line, just in case you're not clear on it. This is your future right now. You're playing for your big payday, and it may be your only chance at a big payday. So whatever was getting in the way of your focus in game these previous years, whatever it takes to correct it, let's do it. Let's do it because this is the biggest season of your career right now. Yep. And I'm anxious to see, does he look any different, or are we just going to look at him and go, well, looks like the same guy who can be dominant, can be just a monster out there, and then turn around and have a play where you're going, I don't have any idea what he was doing there.
30: It might be a double-edged sword, though. If he doesn't play well, then obviously you don't sign him. But if he plays well, he might become too expensive. I go back to that comment that John Schneider told you guys about Damian Lewis when he signed a huge deal with the Panthers.
1: He was surprised.
30: He was stunned. And yeah, and the interior offensive lineman, he said they're overpaid and overvaluated or something. That second part, I'm not going to quote him directly, but he definitely said they're overpaid in free agency, which if Anthony Bradford has a good year, fantastic for the Seahawks. They can benefit everything they need out of him, but then he might become too expensive. Yeah. And at that point, you might have to let him go. So if you get another great year out of him, and that could be the impetus for another Super Bowl run because the offensive line has that cohesion again, I think maybe you're fine parting ways with him because of Darnold and all those contracts we just rattled off that they'll need to sign in the future. So going back to the original point of, yes, great that they took care of Leonard Williams. You don't have to worry about that. You got four huge deals done, and now you just focus on the season.
1: Yeah, the problem with Bradford is the guy that was pushing him is out for the season now, Mason Richmond.
30: Well,
1: it was a guy. I mean, I know they've still got Christian Haynes, who I don't know what to expect out of him. He was a third-round pick that to this point has been a disappointment. And you've got, you know, Bryce Cabledue, people like that, but are they guys that are legitimately in the running that you feel like could be a starter? Are they more like these guys are good if somebody goes down? We've got faith that they're going to hold it together for the rest of the game, but counting on that guy week in, week out, do we believe that about them?
30: I mean, maybe if Anthony Bradford really is struggling, you throw Bo Stevens in there because you spent a fifth round draft pick on him. And hey, if you're going to draft him that high,
1: what about Haynes?
30: That he's the future.
1: Haynes is a third round pick.
30: Well, but now you have evidence that it didn't work out at this point. Or to this point, you have seen that it hasn't worked out like you thought. Mm-hmm. So if they, and they traded up for him, right? Didn't they come back up and trade for Stevens? I feel like, yes, I'll have to.
1: I can't remember.
30: That. It all blends together, Bob. All these drafts, all this offseason stuff. But you have a guy that I do believe they traded up for, and he's there. He's another option. Maybe that's a break glass in case of emergency situation this year. But we've talked about it. If that alone is something that pushes Bradford and you get the best out of him, then you're good for this season. And you plan for plan B after the season ends when it comes to his free agency.
1: So you think he's gone regardless? You feel like he's gone. He has a bad year. Obviously, they're not going to re-sign him. But if he has a great year, he's going to be too expensive and he's gone even then.
30: I do think so. I think if you didn't have to worry about, because I don't think he'll be the priority in the offseason when you have all these other guys to focus on long-term. Yeah.
1: Hoping that Darnold's a priority because that'll mean he played really well this year.
30: So you have four other guys that in some form or another are here for a good amount of time. Your two outside guys are definitely Gray Zabel, of course, just going to have played two seasons. And then I think Jalen Snell's a restricted free agent, so he could be back as well. It just feels like another Damian Lewis situation. Or we've seen them go through offensive linemen where if they become too expensive, you can replace one guy here.
1: Yeah. Well, it feels like they've got their... I mean, look, again, we keep saying it. You won a Super Bowl with Anthony Bradford.
30: Yeah.
1: Not because of. Sometimes it was both, right?
30: I think he was
1: sometimes fine. It was because of. He was great. And then other times in spite of. There were, you know, so... But in totality, that's, you know, you had depth. You had guys that... Other people felt like, why are they not playing this guy? Why are they not playing that guy? Mike McDonald's watching them every moment of every practice.
30: Right.
1: He's looking at Anthony Bradford going, he gives me the best chance to win. He gives this offense the best chance to play and function the way it's supposed to. And people just, they have a hard time wrapping their mind around that he's really the best option. Okay.
30: I guess if that's the only issue this year, you're in good shape. If that's the only thing that's going to loom over this team, then you're in good
1: shape.
30: And I
1: don't really worry about it like I did in the past. I mean, look, if guys start going down, then that's a different story. But if he's my biggest concern on the O-line, then you're in pretty good shape.
30: Yeah.
1: You're in pretty good shape. So we'll see. Again, the finale coming up tomorrow from Kansas City. You're going to catch it all right here, Seattle Sports. On 710. Meanwhile, the Mariners will be in Toronto taking on the Blue Jays. What do they have to do in order to make the playoffs? You're going to hear a conversation with MLB Network's Ryan Dempster. He's going to provide all of the answers about the Mariners. That's coming up next with Wyman and Bob, Seattle Sports on 710.
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1: Mariners have the day off today. They begin their series with the Toronto Blue Jays in Toronto starting tomorrow. You'll catch it all right here, Seattle Sports on 710. But right now, we get a chance to speak to a guy I watch all the time. I love MLB Network. I love it so much. I watch all the shows. He's on Intentional Talk, co-host of Intentional Talk. He's with us once again. Our buddy Ryan Dempster is here. How are you, man?
16: I'm doing great, guys. Thanks for having me.
1: It's good to talk to you again. Always appreciate you taking time with us. And we're out here watching this Mariner team, watching this AL West, trying to figure it all out because none of it really makes any sense. So I'm looking at the lead. The Houston Astros are in first place right now. They've dropped 7 of 10, and they're 66-67. I mean, it really is a dreadful division. But I'm curious, as you look at it from the outside, do you see? All right, it's a 3-team race, but do you feel we look at it at the roster of the Mariners and go, how are they not better than they are? Injuries are a thing for every single team out there. That's true, and it has an impact. But do injuries explain the struggles of this Mariner team to you, or how do you see it from the outside?
16: From the outside, I think as somebody who's in it, I think there's a lot of focus sometimes on what's happened. And the bottom line is like, what a cool opportunity. Like, you know, like who could have drawn up their year? Cal wouldn't have drawn up his year the way he has. Guys in the rotation, when Luis Castillo's in the White Sox, like, things weren't how kind of when you draw them up in spring training. I think that's the beauty of the season is you never know when that opportunity is going to hit you. Some teams come out of the gate and play great right away, and then they maybe make the playoffs, and then they just kind of fade. And some teams sneak up on you out of nowhere, and all of a sudden you get healthy, a guy gets hot, another guy starts getting hot, somebody starts pitching really well, boom, boom, boom, and then you put yourself in a position where you're playing well at the right time. So, yeah, it's a great opportunity. I think that's the hardest part is to look forward today. Okay, how do we win today? How do we win today? That's all that matters. As players, that's what we're taught to do. And so it's in those moments when people, the noise around it is that, well, the struggles you've been in, cool, it's today. It's right now. That's all we got. And that's what we're going to control. And right now we're finding ourselves still in this. Kind of fun.
30: Hey, Ryan, as a pitcher, is everyone kind of dealing with something at this point of the season? Brian Wu said, you know, his shoulder bothered him a little bit. So they pushed his start yesterday back originally. Bryce Miller, after his most recent start, said he's dealing with a little bit of a lat thing. Is that reason to be concerned, or at this point of the year, are pitchers just dealing with things they're going to have to persevere through?
16: Yeah, I think you just have to get through things. Mm-hmm. We had Sal Frelick on today, and it was really great. We were just talking to him about missing time, and he just missed some time. And truthfully, he was, you know, he's got a torn labrum, and he's like, I got to play through it. And then there's a difference between being hurt and being injured. And, you know, in order to win a trophy and get to the end, there's everybody's sore at the end. Everybody's got something hurt. Look what Freddie Freeman did. You know, and I think as long as you're not injured, like playing through injury, A, you're not helping yourself or your career, and B, you're not helping your team. I've done that before, you know, before where I thought, oh, I can play through this and I'm injured and I'm not performing. So, yeah, I think everybody's just got to get through this tough time, right? And that's the fun of it, too. Who's tougher? What can I get through? What can I bite my lip on when I swing or, you know, have to run down to second base?
1: When you look at the American League in totality, do you see a league that's that much further down than the National League? Do they seem that much more inferior, if you will? For the longest time, there was just four total teams that were above 500. I think there are five now, if I'm seeing it accurately. Yeah. But as you look at National League versus American League, does it feel like it's even, or do you feel like, all right, whoever comes out in the National League, the Dodgers, the Brewers, whoever, it's going to be their World Series to lose?

0: the permanent DH. It's like it used to be the almighty AL because you had the extra hitter and that got mashed, you know? Like the DH was the guy hitting 300 with 29 homers and 80 RBIs going into September, and you're like, whoa. You know, in the National League, we had me hitting. I was an 099 hitter. It wasn't pretty, guys. Well, I'm just saying, I probably should have tried the other side of the plate. I think I was left-handed or I was holding the bat wrong. You know, I found out later in my career that you're supposed to look at the hand of when the ball comes out. And I'm like, who didn't tell me that? Not one hitting coach.
1: The tutelage was truly lacking back then.
0: I blame my coach for that. Yeah. Whoever did. But if I needed to get a sack bunt down, hey, I got you. I got you covered.
2: That's great.
3: Well, yeah. Ryan, you know, our guy, Ryan Roland Smith, has turned into quite a power hitter in his post-playing career. I don't know if you...
0: I saw what he's been doing, and clearly, I don't know if there's a testing program in what he's doing, but he is mashing baseball. That is awesome.
3: Pitchers can hit.
0: He's good, isn't he? God, he's good on air. He is so fun to listen to when he's calling a game, not just because of that sexy accent, just because he knows baseball, and he pays attention, and he's... He loves it. You can tell it comes through on TV. He's really good. I didn't know he swung it like that. Very impressive.
2: Yeah, not bad at all. Not bad at all. I'm curious to get your take on this, because when things go wrong in any city, but especially out here, all fingers from the fan base in large part are being pointed at the manager, at Dan Wilson. And yeah, he doesn't know what he's doing. And look, I lived in Chicago. I lived in St. Louis and L.A. It's true in every city. When your team loses, the guy in charge is a numbskull and he doesn't know anything. But I'm just curious, as a guy that played at the level you did for as long as you did, how much credit and or blame do managers really deserve? How much do you look at a manager and say that guy is the reason this team is winning, or that guy is the reason this team is not winning?
0: Yeah, I think when it comes to performance on the field, I think that a large part is in just managing men, right? Like you have coaches who do all your coaching for you. You got to have media and you got to have different interviews and you're doing things and you're home broadcast is in there with you at a certain time in your office, and then you're opened up to all the media out on the bench, and then you got the other people on the other team, and you're behind the cage. It's just, you're not really managing the players at that time, or you're not coaching them. You're letting now your coaches do that. And so then the manager's managing the guys. And when you're winning, it's a little bit easier. And when you're losing, it's a little tougher, and there's a little bit of ebbs and flows there. So I always said the players are playing, and when the players don't play very well, unfortunately, the person who takes that brunt of the blame is the manager, but the managers know that. David Ross says something really awesome. He said when he got his job as the manager of the Cubs, he said that Joe Torre said to him, congratulations on the first job you're going to get fired from.
2: Jeez.
0: You know? Yeah. Like, and that's just a really blunt way of being honest and just, hey, it's going to happen, man. It happens to the best of us, so just go get it. And I think that's just what happens when your team's not playing well. The spotlight is there, and I don't think Dan would take it any other way. Give me the spotlight. I'll take it for those guys when they're not playing well, and I'm going to give them all the glory and let it be about them when they win. I think that's what good managers do.
3: Hey, Ryan, well, in trying to assess kind of the confusing nature of this Mariners team, and on paper, a roster that looked like it should just...
0: Was confusing. It's not anymore. We're changing narrative.
3: Oh, that's true.
0: That.
3: That's true.
0: It's a feeling. You know, in Major League, the movie, they're all sitting around. The construction workers are talking about it. Just takes a little bit. Just got to get going. And a positive force around, we can do that.
3: Okay. Well, then looking forward, like you said.
0: I would love it if the Mariners were in the World Series. I could have an off day in Bend, Oregon. Are you kidding me?
3: Oh, I mean, great spot. I was just down there a couple months ago. So how do the Mariners get there now and looking forward? Because you were on a team that won the World Series. What made that 2013 Red Sox team so special in the clubhouse, on the field? When did you guys kind of get the sense that this was a team that could win, and what was unique about that group?
0: I don't know, it was like February 22nd or something like that. I think Johnny Gomes said it when I asked him how he was in the morning. He said, I'm just another day closer to the parade. Mm-hmm. And I thought that was a pretty awesome way to think about things. Holy cow. Okay, so I said, that's where we're going. He goes, yep. So like that became kind of a motto, was just, you know, speak things into existence. Now you have to put in all the work and you have to be good and you have to execute. But with positive thinking like that, and just like a narrative that's how we're going to be, you can get there. And just crazier things happen, man.

0: Look at the Cardinals in 2011. They made the playoffs in the last game of the year. Mm-hmm. They had a super strong September, and you know they had good players, just like the Mariners have good players, really good players. They have all-star, runner-up and MVP last year. Why not have one of the best 6 months of the year that leads you into playing in the seventh month of the year? Like, those are things that if you think about them positively and you put that out there, like, they can happen. Now it comes with hard work. It comes with getting after it. It comes with sacrifice. It comes with getting a runner over and getting the lead. It comes getting the extra run in. So now it's a 2-run lead. So now we're facing the crappy reliever instead of the lights out reliever because it's a tie game, or maybe a guy who's just a little lesser. And now all of a sudden it's a 3-run lead and a 4-run lead. And now we win the game. And doing those, it's not getting out of the way of a pitch. It's taking the hit by a pitch. It's breaking up a double play legally, how I can, whatever I got to do to get that edge. And you play like that with good players, man, that's what we were like. Like, we played that way. Look at our team. One guy with 30 home runs and 100 RBIs, yeah. David Ortiz, that's it. Mm-hmm. You know, like, we had a bunch of really good players, and nightly it was somebody else's turn. It was Daniel Nava off of Kelvin Barrera after Poppy's speech, you know, with the 3-run homer. It's moments with really good players. You don't need the best player. It's great having that. You need him in October. Yeah. You need Panda, right? You need Pedro Sandoval or Pablo Sandoval to be your guy. Like, you need that to show up. But when you collectively think that way as a group and as a city and as a fan base, it permeates into something really fast, man. And it's like, poof, next thing you know, boom, we're tied for the division lead. Win, now you're up one. Boom, now you're up two. And it's like this, and it just changes the narrative, and it comes from, we did that. I know that about our team. We changed that. Johnny Gomes, Dustin Pedroia, Stahl Tulamaki, David Ross, John Lester, we all talked like that all the time. Jake Peavy showed up in a trade from the White Sox, opened the door to our clubhouse with his White Sox equipment bag, and Dustin Pedroia said, "Hey, did you pick your duck boat out yet?"
1: Nice. Love that.
0: True story, yeah. So that... have that mentality, you know. It's not too late. Not with that team; they're too good.
1: Hey, I'm curious. Did you get a chance to watch Cade Anderson? And if you did, what was your feeling? Your takeaway as a young pitcher, 22 years old, making his major league debut.
0: Yeah, he's way better at 22 than I was. I know that. That's just pedigree, right? Pitching at LSU, and then what he was able to do to just realize. I think that's one thing about the younger generation now that is really impressive is so many of these guys are so confident in themselves earlier on. And I admire it because I didn't have that. A lot of guys I played with didn't have that. You know, you're playing against all these guys that you just read about in the newspaper or watched on a TV game or a game of the week up in Canada. That's what I get, or a Cairo game. I'm like, wow, like I'm in the same league as Ken Griffey Jr. Whoa, I'm facing Ken Griffey Jr. These guys are readier now than we were. And like for him, watching him, just a good presence, man. And yeah, it's fun to see these young arms that come in and have a chance to be something special. I love watching that as a former pitcher. Like the hitters, every highlight on TV. I get sick of watching the highlights. All it is dudes hitting homers. I'm like, this sucks. Where's the guy who's carving? Can we show that? I told the network the other day, I'd edit. I go, hey, can we put up one recap in the morning was nothing but dudes striking out? Can we get that? Like, just the pitchers? Once in a blue moon, you get like a quick recap of somebody's good split finger fastball, but nothing but homers. But no, it's fun to see a good young kid like that.
2: So, Ryan, obviously that was the first look any hitter had off of Anderson. I mean, what's he in for his next few starts here? I mean, what did you have to deal with your first couple of starts in the league? Maybe guys saw you and then, I don't know if they adjusted or you adjusted, but what might be the challenges or advantages that now Cade has moving forward the rest of the season?
0: Oh, I think the only challenge is just maintaining yourself. Mm-hmm. Be what you've been since you got here, you know, like what got you here? That's what they always would say. And I didn't know how to do that then. I thought I needed to do more, or I thought I needed to do something else, or throw the most unhittable breaking ball in the world. Instead, it was just like, if you just in that moment, let them let you know. How do I know how he can hit my fastball? I've never faced him in my entire life. Let me see. And then all of a sudden he's in the batter's box going, holy crap, this kid throws a bazillion. You know, or that got on me quick. Like, I wasn't ready for that quickness. Oh, strike two. Oh, okay, another fastball. Whoa, now, like, you know, like really believing in yourself like that. And but be ready when they do adjust, when all of a sudden you see, be ready for that. That's all. It's a con at the major leagues. It's, it happens fast. Coaches, players on the team. Hey, he's doing this. Look for this heater. It's on you quick, right? Like it happens fast and then you adjust. But yeah, just keep doing you until they tell you that that doesn't work anymore.
1: Hey, as far as velocity goes, it feels like we're just getting, I mean, it's becoming less and less of a thing when you see a guy throw 100 or 101. It's becoming so much more commonplace. And, you know, I think Aroldis Chapman still has the record of like almost 106. It was like 105.8 or something along those lines. But where is there going to be a cap on
0: what
1: this?
0: Is that, rock up there in the Pacific Northwest? What's that up there? 105.8. What is that? Does that sounds like maybe like the Latin channel?
1: Yeah, it's soft rock of the 70s, I think is what that is.
0: But nice.
1: Kind like of a yacht Eagles? Rock thing.
0: Yeah, a little bit of like a little probably like Tequila Sunrise or something.
1: Little Ambrosia, little yep. Toto, little Christopher nice. Cross.
0: I saw them at an I just saw Toto and Christopher Cross at the amphitheater. Great show, man. By the way, badass band. They really got down. They were fun.
1: Which one?
0: Toto.
1: Toto. Yeah, well, those guys are all, I don't know how many original members are left, but the original band were all like session musicians. They were pros that would play on everybody else's records beyond their own.
0: Yeah, like massive amount of Grammys. Like the lead guitar player and the
1: Steve Lukather
0: were... Yeah, he is great and amazing hair too. He's got going right now, phenomenal, top notch. Like Marty Stewart and the Superlatives. That's what I thought for a moment. I thought it was Marty Stewart. The hair was just flowing so good, and so I'm sitting. But they were going back and forth, almost blues style. It was just I was just really enjoying myself. I had a great show. We caught a little bit of Christopher Cross at the end, but we were walked in and watched. My wife and I went. It was great. It was a good time.
1: Yeah, that's good stuff. But and I think Christopher Cross is like 75 years old or something at this point, yeah. Still out there doing it. But what as far as I don't know what you topped out at your peak, but seeing guys throwing on a regular basis, Jacob Mizorowski hitting 105, and obviously Mason Miller and all these guys. I mean, do you think at some point there's an adjustment made? Like these guys are just going to get stronger. They're going to throw harder one day. Are they going to seriously consider moving the mound back? Or do you think we're just going to live with guys getting bigger, stronger, and throwing harder and hitters have to adjust?
0: Yeah, I think for now it'll probably stay there. I mean, the systematic change behind that starts in like high school. So you can't just to get guys who've been training on that, I think there's a big risk in that, right, when you move that further back, but maybe not as much as I think, because I'm just a pitcher and I'm like, just change the way you hit then. Don't swing for a home run every time. Like when it's 0-2 and I'm throwing 100, try to bunt, because you're not gonna, like, I had to hit off Randy Johnson. I saw 100. I saw what it looked like a tic tac. And then after that he threw me I was trying to bunt and I look back at Damian Miller and he looks up at me, he's with the Diamondbacks. He's like, it's really hard. I go, I didn't even see it, dude. And then I got a bunt, and then he throws me a slider down and in slide. I miss them both by a foot. And Bob Boone's like, you got to get that down. And I handed him my helmet and batting gloves. I said, give it a whirl. I'm leading the league in bunts. I can't see anything he's throwing. So I know what that like. That's like to face that, you know, and it's hard. Not everybody's like that. Miz is like that. Mizorowski's like that.
1: Yeah.
0: He's different. You know, that's Randy Johnson type stuff. Extension where it's like right at home plate. He's like flicking it at you with his finger. He's so close. So yeah, it's when I threw my hardest, it was 98 in Philadelphia. I was closing one time. I sat around, but the radar guns were also a little different. Like everything was measured just a tick differently. Is that a mile an hour? Is it 2 miles an hour? I don't really know, but I know that some dudes I played with threw really hard. Like AJ Burnett threw real. I watched him throw. Strike out Brett Abernathy on his 120th pitch of a complete game at 99 paint down and away. Like, oof. Still in the ninth inning, pumping 100.
1: Yeah, unbelievable.
0: So, yeah, but we also had Chris Hammond, you know. He's like, hey, let me just 72, Jamie Moyer, here, let me go. Can you hit this? You can sit there and say, well, that wouldn't work today. I don't know, man. There was a lot of dudes doing steroids. Jamie Moyer's like, you're out. You're out.
1: Yep.
0: You're out. You know, like, he's just like sitting there. Jamie Moyer is like the star of that $1 million listing show. He's just like a champion of real estate. Let me throw it here. Let me throw it here.
1: Yep.
0: Here, here. Like, it was just location, location, location. The left-handed Maddox.
1: Ryan, as always, we really appreciate you taking time with us. Always a fun conversation. So hopefully we get a chance to talk to you in the postseason when the Mariners make it there. We want Adam to be right about that. So hopefully we can talk Mariners playoffs.
0: Yeah, absolutely, man. Just keep those positive vibes going. You never know what can happen.
1: We appreciate you, man.
0: All right, fellas. You got it.
2: Thanks, Ryan.
1: There you go. Ryan Dempster, co-host of Intentional Talk on MLB Network. Great show, along with Kevin Millar and Sierra Santos. 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So if you're a baseball fan, that's just a great channel. 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We'll get Paul Moyer's thoughts on the Seahawks, the Mariners, and everything else. He's going to join us next with Wyman and Bob. It's Seattle Sports on 710.
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14: This is the moment many wait for.
15: The most entertaining.
14: A man of wisdom. A man of experience, Dave.
15: The most informative.
14: To bring light to a dark subject. To bring positivity to a negative world.
15: The incredible Paul Moyer.
16: Moyer out.
14: He is with us, everybody, each and every week. We look forward to it. In fact, it was fun having him as a co-host last week. He was with us last Thursday. Good time. And he's with us again. Paul Moyer is here. How are you, buddy?
16: Yes, I'm still on cloud 9 from that day with you, Bob. It was a lot of fun. We had a good time. I think we solved most of the world's problems that day.
14: That's right. And then you had to go hang out with Brock the next day, which couldn't have been much fun for anybody. So, good to have you back. And what's your reaction to the signing of Leonard Williams? It's a guy that I was telling Lefko that, you know, Dave and I were talking about all these contract extensions. They've at the time that they had to, you know, they got JSN done, but Devin Witherspoon hadn't been done, and they had just gotten Derek Hall done. And then we're looking, going, wow, you know, Leonard Williams deal is coming up. didn't even realize it. You look at him at his age and you're in football years. He's not a young man, but his play, his stats, his everything tells you he still looks like he's at the peak of his powers. And apparently the Seahawks agree because they gave him 3 years and $90 million.
16: Yeah, $54 million guaranteed. I think there's two things to it. One, he's kind of like Sam Darnold. Sam's a young 29-year-old. I think Leonard's a young 32-year-old. Certainly the way he takes care of his body. And the one thing we know, he's not retiring after this year. So that's good. But there was something on Hard Knocks, and I think it's been a bit of John Schneider's M.O. And that, look, we reward people who have had excellence, not just on the field, but in the locker room, mm-hmm. who are leaders. And I think the Seahawks did a pretty good job with the Legion of Boom, you know, signing those guys. And this is not a Bobby Wagner contract. This isn't one where, you know what, you've been with us so long, we're gonna overpay for you because you've earned that right. This guy can still play, and he's still in the prime of he's playing the best football of his career. And I just think with the current depth, I think with Riley Mills, the skill set that he has and what they're expecting from him, that instead of, you know, Leo playing 70-80% of the snaps, you probably can cut him back on that and save his body and say, we're going to use you more on for specialty things. Not that that's going to be complete. He's going to be a full-time starter. But I don't think you're going to say, here, you're 80% of the snaps because you're the best player on our team. We've got enough depth to rotate things around. So when I first saw it, I just said, good. You know, I think Hard Knocks said it too, you know, when he talked about Devin Witherspoon, Coach McDonald. He said, you know, he's earned this. And we want to reward people for excellence. And I think that's what they did with Leonard Williams. So really happy about it because he's such a good leader.
4: Hey, Paul. Yeah, Hard Knocks has been so revealing because I know we're all around the team a lot and you're certainly around that team, but we often don't get to be in the offices or in the meeting rooms and learn more about the behind the scenes outside of some of the Leonard Williams stuff that we were just kind of getting into. What else have you learned or maybe had reaffirmed about this team from Hard Knocks?
16: Yeah, I think the affirmed is more of it than anything, Mike, in that John Schneider is exactly who we thought he was, you know, and he's just a good, humble guy. He's so down to earth on stuff. And you think this mastermind behind the scenes, and, you know, then you see him, he's just such a real person. You're not a great dresser. You know, that's good. We don't want him focusing on his wardrobe and attire. We want him focusing on football, and he's a football junkie. He's been that his whole life. And so I think for people that say, yeah, I've heard about John, you're getting to see that. And then I think same with Coach McDonald. I think we knew how great a leader he is. And man, it's just, he's so comfortable. I say this a lot, in his own skin. He's not afraid to be vulnerable. At the same time, hey, don't mistake, you know, kindness for weakness. I am the leader of this team. And he can have any conversation, and he's not going to tell you what you want to hear. He's going to be pretty truthful about it, but he's never demeaning about it either. I just think people have got to see that this is such a special, special leader among men at a very young age. It's truly impressive. And I think when people have watched Hard Knocks, I think people said, okay, I get why this organization is so successful. And it's not always rocket science, but it's also hard to duplicate because it's really got to be who you are. And I think that's what has been uncovered from this Hard Knocks. I don't think I've learned anything necessarily. It's just, I'm like, okay, yeah, this is pretty cool to watch.
14: Hey, Paul, looking at the final preseason game coming up tomorrow, they'll take on Kansas City. They've said no starters will play and Jalen Milroe will play the entire game, which, you know, on the heels of last week, we were talking about Dave and I going, you know, it feels like if there was a legit competition for the backup spot, that was over. It was clearly Drew Locke. And I don't know how legit that competition even was. But and then we at that point said, wouldn't it be great just to let Milroe play the entire game coming up in the finale? Because he's probably not going to get any time in the regular season barring, you know, both guys going down or unless he's in some special packages or something along those lines. But this is their last chance to see what they have in him as a guy that starts the game. He's there at halftime. He has to rally or he has to sustain a lead, whatever it is. And it to me, I like it. I like that they're going to do that. But how do you feel about, A, the fact that they're not playing any starters throughout the preseason, and B, the fact that Milroe gets the whole game this week?
16: Well, after watching some other teams and some of our players go down with injuries, I'm not playing our starters either. I think that perception went out a few years ago where you felt like, oh, you have to play the starters to get them ready for the regular season. I think college has proven, no, you don't. Bob, you and I talked about it. I said the challenge with them, why I don't like preseason in the NFL, is it's hard to gauge what's relative. If I have another team that's playing all their starters, are they going to be more prepared the first game or two? I think they've probably done enough research on that to say, nah, it's still pretty even, or there really isn't a difference. But keeping your guys healthy is critical. That we do know. So I'm okay with them not playing the starters. I think most of the NFL has shied away from that. So again, I use the word relative, but I think it's relative. It's just, you know, you're going to match for a match, and that's good. You know how I feel about preseason. I don't love it. I just don't love it. And there's a lot of reasons why I don't. As a fan, I don't like it. I like watching the younger guys. Don't get me wrong. We get to see some of the draft picks come in there. But, you know, we lose a couple of guys, you know, and Clark, you know, that's just a brutal, brutal hit for the Seahawks, you know, because you're hoping he's going to develop and push Okada. And the other one I say is, it's not like basketball and baseball when you're doing your preseason games. You're not getting fired up and having to mentally prepare to go into battle. You got to do that in this. And you've only got so many hits in you in your life, and you're wasting them on a practice game that doesn't matter. And nobody really wants to do it anyways. I get the young guys that said, hey, I got a chance to make a name for myself with some big hits. They don't see me that I'm a missile in games, and I will give everything I have. Yeah, but yeah, they do, because they saw it in college and they get to see your practice habits. So I know 95%, maybe 98% of what you bring to the table. And it's also hard for me as a coach to say, well, you did it this game. Can you do it for five consecutive games in a row? You know, it's just really hard. So I don't love it. And so I'm ready for this thing to move on. The Milroe one I do like, because I don't think we're going to let him go. He's still light years away from closing the gap on Drew Lock. Matter of fact, Drew Lock shows that he's one of the best backups, and he's more than a capable starter if we needed him. I think the bigger one is, what do you do with him? After this year, if he doesn't truly develop to way you need, do you start looking at putting him in another position? Because he is a gifted athlete. I know everybody's talked about potentially a running back. He probably would be fantastic. That's still a heck of a leap. So let him play the whole game. See if he's a guy you keep on the roster. I think you do, because the practice squad's so big. So that's a very long-winded answer saying I hate preseason, and I'm happy that Milroe is getting the whole shot, because I am curious to see how he plays the whole game.
4: Well, now I don't want to ask you any more questions about the preseason finale, Paul. Maybe I'll just ask about leading into the season in general. What do you think is still up for grabs? I know we've kind of talked about that third cornerback spot, and then receiver depth maybe, with some uncertainty around Torrey Horton right now and the Jake Bobo injury. But what do you think will still be determined over this next stretch until the regular season opener?
16: Yeah, I think it's corner for sure. Mm-hmm. Now, they may already say, because I haven't been following, but are they going to play Diggs?
4: Yeah, I'm not sure
14: if they've said or not.
16: I would want to see him. Mm-hmm. And now he's a veteran guy, and you know, he's only been in camp for a week, I guess. So I don't know. You know, you have your take on that from the trainers and everybody. Is he ready to go? For me, I'd want to just see how does he compete still at that level. But corner is the number one. The wide receiver one, Mike, I think it's interesting, but it's just not a critical piece. It's one of those many years ago we used to say, well, who's going to be the sixth wide receiver? Yes, it's important. Don't get me wrong. But the grand scheme of things, it's not make or break anything for the team. It's just more, oh, that's interesting to me. You know, we're talking about the 50. I don't even know if it's a 53rd person anymore. It's somebody who's in the top 70 on our team. right? Are we going to carry them onto the practice squad? And we're going to add a few other people that get waived, and we're going to claim some people. But those are the ones that, you know, it's just not going to make or break the season. We've got our top four guys for sure. And the next two, it's a battle, and they're going to probably be a surprise because they got to play special teams. I mean, if you don't play special teams and you don't play it well, you are not going to be the fifth and sixth wide receiver. And same at corner, you know. So I got to see my top four, and, you know, maybe tomorrow night it does have some bearing on that decision. But that would probably be the only position that I really am going to be looking at.
4: Just to update, sounds like Trayvon Diggs will get a look, Mike McDonald said in his press conference today. He will get a look tomorrow.
14: All right.
16: Okay. I think that's good. I mean, you know, normally a veteran guy who's been a Pro Bowler, you would say no. But, you know, you sign him a week ago. He's been released, you know, from two teams in the last year. He's had health issues. You just got to see how that looks when you get out there and compete. And for me, I think it's gonna look pretty good. So at least I hope so.
14: Paul, we can't let you get out of here without asking about the Seattle Mariners, who they took the series. I mean, you look at the homestand in totality; it was great. You went 4-2. You beat two very good teams. The Phillies were hottest team in baseball coming in here with a 9-game win streak. The problem with the Mariners is these days it feels like, or at least recently, when they lose a game, they're not even competitive. It's not 3-1 or, you know, we lost 4-3. It's they just go out there and they just don't even show up. They got two hits yesterday. It's one loss, counts the same, but it feels worse because they just go out there and face plant. But I'm curious what the conversation amongst your buddies on the text thread has been when you got a division that's, I mean, your first place team has dropped 7 of 10. The Astros have lost 7 of their last 10, and they're still sitting there in first place. It's like nobody wants to run away with this thing.
16: Well, we're going to run away with it when we get home after the Boston series. But look, I think when we lost 6-0, when I say literally, I got out of a meeting. I knew the game started at 1:10. By the time my phone, it didn't even blow up because they didn't even know the game had started, talking about the Bandit Boys. But all of a sudden I looked and I go, it's 6-0. And it was one of those pop up on my phone. So I couldn't tell if we had the 6 or Philly had the 6. And then I looked a little closer and I go, oh, they got the 6. Oh, okay. You know what? That's fine. Because when we lose 22-0 and what was the other one?
14: 19-2.
16: 19-2. Guess what? We won those series. So I'm okay. And I kind of tease on it because if it had been the first game and we won the next two, we feel pretty good, right? It just happens to be that last game that's that whatever in our taste in our mouth, not good.
14: Paul, we appreciate you. Know you got to run today, so we appreciate the time as always. Have a great rest of your week, and we'll talk next week.
16: I appreciate you both. Thanks, guys.
4: Thanks, Paul.
14: There you go. There's Paul Moyer with us each and every week. If you guys missed any part of that conversation, it'll be on the podcast page after the show at seattlesports.com. 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And again, don't forget to click subscribe, totally free, and then it just shows up for you. But meanwhile, our most important Seahawks countdown starts to get interesting here. We got Dave Wyman out, but he left you instructions. He left you explanations, right?
4: I had to pry it out of him, but I have his two for the next 2 days.
14: Okay. All right. We're going to unveil number 9, where we started at the bottom, much to his chagrin.
4: I know. He tried to give me number 1. He's like, no, Dave, just number 9 and number 8.
14: We're working our way up to number 1. It's, you know, that and the mean text. It's got them all confused. But we're going to unveil number 9. Coming up next, it's Wyman and Bob, Seattle Sports on 710.
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5: We were going over some of those rules that the NFL is implementing this year in the last segment.
7: Yeah.
5: This text from the 480, which it says is Arizona. Guys, why don't you have some knuckle from the NFL on? They can try to defend those dumb rules. Some knuckle.
7: We just call the league office, like the public line for the NFL headquarters. We're looking for some knuckle.
5: Do you guys have a knuckle themselves. Who's available? I haven't heard that. I wonder if that's a typo or if that's just
7: I'm sure. A name attacks and then maybe something didn't go through.
5: A knuckle.
7: What if that might be someone who works in the NFL office. A period knuckle.
5: Yeah. Yeah, look at this knuckle over here. That's going to be our new thing. All right. We've been counting down our top 12 most important Seahawks going into the season. And the distinction we've been drawing is that it's most important, not the most talented, not the most athletic, not your favorite, the best, just crucial to their success, right? Mm-hmm. So, for instance, I keep using my first pick, number 12. We're working our way 12-1. I said Michael Dixon, punter. Obviously, he's not your best player. He's not your most athletic player, but he's absolutely crucial to what you want to get done out there and flipping the field and limiting returns from the opposing team. It's just he's huge for what they want to do. So keeping that in mind, we're working our way up again. 12 most important Seattle Seahawks. So we are at number 9 now, and you have Dave's number 9 pick.
7: I do, yeah.
5: Who is it?
7: I was trying to get in the mindset of a Dave Wyman to try to explain this rationale. So if I don't do a good job, I haven't properly gotten into his mindset. I've not loaded up on a lot of snacks, haven't dropped anything yet today. But in Dave's list, his number 9 is Dante Fowler Jr. He gave me kind of a little bit of an explanation. And, you know, first year coming over here, feels like he has a lot to prove. If he can take his game to what it had been in the past, the Jaguars warranted the number 3 pick on him. That mm-hmm. takes the edge to another level. And I think with losing Boye Mafe, not as much depth on the edge right now. You have Derek Hall and you have Uchenna.
5: Yeah.
7: And then you have DeMarcus Lawrence, who is not going to play every down. He's getting up there. He thought about retirement. In fact, he is retiring after this season. He made that announcement. So you don't have much proven depth on the edge. And for as good as the defensive line is, I think Wyman's saying, look, if you get this Dante Fowler guy in here on this prove it deal, and he does prove it, mm-hmm. we've seen how explosive guys can be off the edge and what that can do for the defense. So yeah, Dave's going with Dante Fowler Jr. I'm sure he could have a better explanation. We'll get him back here. But by the time he's back, we got a lot more to catch up with. But yeah, that made sense to me. Uchenna is also in the final year of his deal. So if Dante Fowler proves himself, maybe that's someone that then you look to re-sign because he's still relatively young as well.
5: Yeah. No, I don't think it's a bad pick. I mean, I think we're kind of going into the unknown in terms of, well, how important is he to the Seahawks? Because we've seen his importance, right? Every other player we're talking about is somebody who's proven themselves here with his team and proven why they're so valuable to this team. That one is more of a leap of faith than to who he's been in the past. Can he be that guy here? Can he be better than that here? So it's more of a hope of what he can be with this team versus what these other players have been.
7: He's definitely the most, if we did a countdown of the most unknown Seahawks with the most potential, then yeah, he would be up there, some rookies as well. But yeah, I like it. It does make sense to me. I don't think I would have put him on my list, but we're not asking for my list. So
5: yeah.
7: Dave Wyman's number 9 is Dante Fowler Jr.
5: All right. Mine is Julian Love. Okay. Who I think, he's one of those guys that's kind of self-explanatory. He's a general out there. I mean, you know, we talked about Leonard Williams being sort of the leader of, you know, the tone setter, if you will, about this is how you conduct your business. This is how you act when you're a member of this team. He's a producer on the field, certainly. The tone setter as far as pace and effort is probably a Spoon. And then Julian is the other guy. It's kind of a three-headed leadership, if you will, on that side of the ball. And Julian Love is that guy at the back end. And he's the voice. He's the guy who's going to be getting guys in the right spot. And I think he's despite, I think he's, is he 27, 26? He's another guy that's remarkably young, but feels like he's just been in the league forever.
7: You're so wrong, Bob. 28.
5: 28. Oh my gosh.
7: That's still he's incredibly ancient. Young.
5: But he's that wise voice. Yeah. He's the one that guys are going to come to. He's that guy that is going to get people in the right spot. He's got the right demeanor. He's just everything about him. And then of course just the way he plays. I mean, I think he's played better here than he has at any point in his career because he got an opportunity, turned it into an extension, and became a very crucial part of that defense. So he's a guy I think who brings something much like Leonard Williams. Almost as much off the field as they do on the field. And I mean, in that locker room and at practice and how they're, you saw him, you know, and how he's talking to some of the young guys in Hard Knocks. And those are guys that have just taken that leadership role and really solidified it and really become the go-to guys. If a younger player has a question, you're going to go to Leonard Williams. You're going to go to Julian Love.
7: Yeah. It says so much about the Seahawks defense that at all three levels, they have bona fide leaders and three who are among the best players on the entire team. Mm-hmm. In Leonard Williams, in Ernest Jones, and in Julian Love. And you can draw the similarities from what those three do to their individual units and then the defense at large under Mike McDonald. But yeah, Julian Love, you know, even more so this year, I think will be crucial because you did lose Kobe Bryant. So yeah. Ty Okada was great in spot starts last year. And yes, and now Bud Clark. So there's a great unknown on this defense for the Seahawks. Julian Love is that one stable constant. Up to him to help all these guys acclimate. And maybe it was because of Love that Okada was able to get in there and have so much success. Because with the similarities for all these guys, like in Ernest Jones with whether it was Tyrese Knight or Drake Thomas, they were kind of the unknown. They're like, all right, well, who is this guy? You've been able to put those guys in these spots and they've had success. I don't think anyone would have thought Drake Thomas before last year would lock down your other linebacker spot. And I think right. Ernest Jones played a big role in that. Julian Love, same thing with helping Ty Okada, even more so this year, because outside of those two, you really have a lot of uncertainty behind those two at that position.
5: Yeah, they've got some great leaders on that side of the ball. I mean, yeah, you obviously want guys who can play. You want guys who can play and be a leader, and they've got that. And you just mentioned the other one, Ernest Jones. We talked about Leonard Williams and Julian Love and Devin Witherspoon, who's the youngest of that bunch, but it's amazing the cup is overflowing with leaders and quality individuals who are great players on that side of the ball. And it's kind of a rare thing. You always have leaders. You always have guys who step up and sort of set the tone, or they're going to keep everybody in line, and they're often the great player as well. But they've got a number of them on that side of the ball. And I'm not saying the offense doesn't have that. They've got Cooper Kupp is kind of that guy who's lived it. He's the football Yoda. He's out there talking to the coach. Yep. He's a, you know, Mike McDonald's going, huh, I never even thought of it that way. You know, he's just this wise voice on that side of the ball. But it feels like the defense has multiple versions of that, which is awesome.
7: I think it stands out more because of the way this team is built. So you see, like, when you have a defensive-minded head coach, it's going to stand out more because that is the strength of this team. That's what all the resources have been poured into. You look at the contracts this year. All these contracts handed out to guys on defense, except for JSN, but three of them on defense. So that's where the investment has been made. That's where the leaders are. And that's ultimately still, for as much as you need offense, where the strength of this team will be, their bread and butter. And if they're going to win multiple more Super Bowls, it'll be because of the defense leading the way.
5: Hey, we want to send one of you and three friends to be there in person when the defending Super Bowl champion Seahawks open the season against the Patriots. 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All right, everybody, that does it for us. I want to thank our guests today, Paul Moyer, Ryan Dempster, and Charlie Furbush, for joining us on the program. 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It's beautiful. Have a great night, everybody. We'll talk to you tomorrow right here with Wyman and Bob, Seattle Sports on 710.
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1: Maybe not live from Studio Q in Las Vegas, although we will head out to Sin City here in just a bit to check in with the host of Game Night 1, Q Myers, live from Allegiant Stadium. No, Mia O'Brien, Andre Snelling's at the controller here this evening with you. Andre holding down the fort in Bristol, CT. Mia O'Brien down here in Duval County. A whole lot to get to, especially with those four preseason games that are underway in the NFL. But first, this is how we like to start this little program.
0: The stories you might have missed that caught our attention.
2: Aw, Made You Look.
0: Game Night. Made You Look.
3: Made You Look.
1: No cue, but come on. There's only one way to kick this thing off. Dre, what made you look on this fine Thursday?
4: I'm going to go with The Miz, and not for the reasons that you normally think. Jacob Mizrowski, he turned in his 17th quality start of the season. He allowed only two runs, and it dropped his major league leading ERA down to 1.73 after 25 starts. The only pitchers with an ERA under 1.75 in their first 25 starts of the 2000s are guys with one name: Pedro, Roger, Clayton, Zach, DeGrom, and now Mizrowski. And so, like, that's the outstanding. On the flip side, he only had six strikeouts, his fourth game in a row with single-digit strikeouts, and his velocity was down. His average was, get this, Mia, only 98 miles per hour. It was his lowest average since April.
1: We shouldn't though scoff at this, Dre, because look at what's happening to Paul Skeens right now.
4: Yeah.
1: Because a year ago, this time, we were saying this guy is going to continue throwing flamethrowers until he's in the retirement home, because ultimately this is his superpower. And now here we are in a world in which Paul Skeens has lost some gas, and maybe Miz potentially at the most important juncture of the season losing steam.
4: Well, see, that's the question, because his team

0: So maybe August would be the time for him to take his foot off the gas a little bit. The question is he just taking his foot off the gas, or is he losing velocity for a different reason? If he's just chilling so he can throw 104 when it gets to be October, then this could be all good.
1: The good news for the Milwaukee Brewers, they have the best record in the majors at 82-51, putting the finishing touches on a victory over the Mets as we speak. And, of course, that rotation runs deep even beyond Jacob Mizorowski. All right, what made you look comes from the baseball diamond, Dre. I got a two-pack for you. Let's start with the fun one, then we'll get to the WNBA, because, of course, if yours truly is at the controller, all roads lead back to women's basketball here on Game Night on ESPN Radio. First things first, this has been my personal national nightmare the last 3 weeks since the latest Twitter X, whatever we're calling it these days, update. Haven't been able to find my likes.
2: Oh, no.
1: Haven't been able to find my likes little tab. And what stinks is when you're a radio host, Dre, so much of my prep throughout the day is, oh, I'll like this on Twitter so I don't forget about it later. And then I just go back to my bookmarks and then I can see it.
0: Yeah.
1: For those of you at home, here is the public service announcement. I did the Googling. I'm happy to report, if you're on mobile, I'm afraid to touch it on desktop because once upon a time I had an account suspended, and so therefore I'm always afraid to go into the weird tabs when it comes to Twitter and premium subscription and what have you. On mobile, just click on your little avatar, left-hand corner of your profile picture, go to history, and a whole world is about to be opened. You're going to see your bookmarks again. You're going to see your likes. It's amazing. Your drafts, they're all right there. So that was very, very important to me because it also reminded me what made me look earlier today, Dre. Many have criticized the Indiana Fever because, well, for a litany of reasons, but most recently, their refusal to say it with their chest and promote the fact that Caitlin Clark is in the MVP race in 2026.
0: Okay.
1: Today is the first day that they have publicly, on their social channels, promoted Caitlin Clark as an MVP candidate. Mind you, the Aces have been running with it for Asia Wilson, certainly the Lynx, with Olivia Miles, the list goes on. But when they did so, they have made the argument that there should be co-MVPs.
0: Right.
1: MVP squared. Because Kelsey Mitchell is also, I would say, in the top five and will finish in the top five, top six, depending on your view of Breanna Stewart in the New York Liberty season and also Paige Beckers in the Dallas Wings, how they finish. She's going to probably finish in the top five, top six. She's going to be on an all-pro team when all is said and done. I don't know how I feel about it. I respect the fact that they don't want to pick one superstar over the other, but in the same vein, Dre, just create two different marketing campaigns. You can have two.
0: Yeah. Yeah.
1: They can operate simultaneously. We're not saying, like, oh, you posted 12 graphics for Caitlin and only 10 for Kelsey. Like, this is a problem. Like, but now you're going to try to set, like, I understand we did just have co-defensive players of the year, so I shouldn't say that it is out of the realm of possibility. But it just came off as a little lame. But yeah. I also get where they're in between a rock and a hard place.
0: Yeah, no, I feel you on that, because that was going to be my question when you started was, have they been doing it for Kelsey and not Caitlin?
1: No.
0: Okay, so they just haven't put anybody forth.
1: No.
0: Yeah, it's a really interesting, like, they have the rich person's dilemma, right? Where they've got arguably the most dynamic backcourt in WNBA history, both putting up MVP caliber years. And so, you know, I've seen, whenever the MVP discussion comes up, like Candace Parker has that podcast she does with Aaliyah Boston.
1: Mm-hmm.
0: Yeah, who is, of course, a teammate of both of them. And when Parker was giving her MVP choices, she got through one. She said one Asia. And then Aaliyah immediately jumped in and said, better say Kelsey. You know, and so it's an interesting dynamic when you've got two, but you could generally only endorse one.
1: I have just used my newfound history tab on my X mobile account to pull up a clip of a podcast that our friend Ryan Ruocco, I always butcher his last name. Sorry, Ryan. The voice of the WNBA here on ESPN. On said podcast, he said, quote, people have to be critical of more than just Caitlin Clark. Most of the ecosystem feels comfortable being critical about one player, maybe two. Angel is the other, as in Angel Reese.
0: Right.
1: Everybody else, people are very afraid to say anything bad about them. That is not real sports. I think in the case of Aaliyah Boston and post moves, that's just Aaliyah looking out for someone who she probably felt like wasn't getting a lot of love.
0: Mm-hmm.
1: But that's also how the WNBA

0: NBA space operates. Well, this person's not getting enough love, so we have to talk about them. As someone who once lost a student government election because, and I quote, the other person doesn't have anything else going for them, and you do. And since it was a 7-vote difference, we gave it to him. He also was my ex-boyfriend, but that's besides the point.
1: Wow. The plot thickens.
0: Yeah, the plot thickens there. This is in high school, so it's ancient history. But nonetheless, point being, like, this is America, folks. Like, and if you want to be the fifth professional sports league, it's okay to say, this person's an MVP candidate. This person's an MVP candidate. Mm-hmm. I don't think this person is.
2: Yeah. Yeah, no, I mean, that's perfectly fair. And, you know, in this case, I agree with you. They both deserve a campaign because they're both putting up MVP caliber seasons. In the WNBA.
0: We're too worried about rocking the boat, Dre.
2: I was going to say.
0: We're too worried about rocking the boat.
2: There's a lot of fire that goes in both directions. If you mention one person and not the other, well, then somebody's going to be upset. If you don't mention them, then somebody else is going to be upset. And it seems clear that there are people within the WNBA or within the coaching staff or at least the PR teams that maybe are paying a little bit too much attention to that.
0: He's Andre Snellings. I'm Mia O'Brien. That is what made us look. What also made us look, some of these stat lines from the opening night of week 3 preseason edition in the NFL. The Steelers and the Bills. The dub goes to Buffalo at the new Highmark Stadium. But check out these lines from the two young quarterbacks for Pittsburgh. Drew Aller, 9 of 17 for 88 yards. This one a bit jarring. Will Howard, the second-year pro, 9 of 15 for 69 yards. Two touchdowns, three sacks and one interception. So a little bit, maybe didn't get the most help in the world. But again, that's something that is worth diving into a little bit here coming up on game night on ESPN Radio. How about this stat line? Dylan Gabriel, 12 of 15 for 186 yards, 3 touchdowns, no interceptions. Fernando Mendoza, 7 of 14, 57 yards, an interception, 2 sacks, no touchdowns. We all thought coming into tonight, Dre, the story of the night would be Fernando Mendoza making a statement and staking a claim that he should be the starting QB week 1 for the Raiders. Instead, Dylan Gabriel? Question mark?
2: I mean, Dylan Gabriel, to me, you know, obviously the Cavaliers, boy, I'm a basketball guy. The Cleveland Browns made their coach their announcement of who's going to be their starter this week. And it was a 2-person race, right? And Dylan Gabriel wasn't one of the 2 people that was in that race. But he was a 3rd-round pick last year. And so, to me, this is him coming out and saying, hey, don't forget about me. I'm here. And, oh, by the way, if anybody wants to trade for me, I'm available.
0: Our friend Aaron Goldhammer, of course, of Hammer and Emmett on Saturday mornings here on ESPN Radio, already tweeted out, the Browns are in absolutely no position to cut a quarterback who led them to 27 points and a half, no matter who it was against. Gabriel is on this team. Or is he on the move? 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
17: Deshaun Watson named the starting quarterback of the Cleveland Browns.
18: Deshaun is going to start against Jacksonville. Took in the full body of work and ultimately felt like Deshaun gave us the best chance to move the ball and score points.
19: This is what I've been working for 2 years, is to be able to show that capable of being a starter for one of the 32 organizations in this league.
20: I'm not saying it makes sense. 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
21: I am shocked. I feel awful for the fans of the Cleveland Browns.
0: Starting quarterback job still up for grabs heading into the 2026 season. Or is it only one? This is game night here on ESPN Radio, the all-new ESPN app, Sirius XM Channel 80, and tune in. Mia O'Brien, Andre Snelling's breaking it down up in Bristol. Andre, let's start with the big picture here. Your reaction to Deshaun Watson, since we have not done a show together since he was named the Browns starting quarterback on Monday, your reaction to Todd Monken's ultimate decision for who is under center against the Jaguars week one?
2: I was not surprised, but it was not the decision I would have made. I have been outspoken, you know, anybody that's heard me on the air these last few weeks, that to me, if you're in a situation where you've got a veteran quarterback that under almost no circumstances you expect to be on the team beyond this year, and then you've got a young player who you don't know whether he might have something in the tank or whether you need to go out and get a new franchise quarterback the next offseason. And when they're playing in the preseason and in the training camp, there's no discernible difference between them. And if there is a difference, it's in favor of the young guy. To me, it was a no-brainer. You know, you start Shedeur Sanders, you see what you've got with him, and you just rock out from there. But we all know Deshaun Watson's contract was what it was, and we all know that Todd Monken has come in as a new coach, and he wants to win. And it appears that he's hoping that even if he didn't play great in the preseason, that Watson is at least a veteran and that maybe he has a better chance to steal a win or two early than does young Shedeur.
0: And, of course, they are playing away from Cleveland, Ohio the first 2 weeks. So Maybe Deshaun Watson can pick up a little street cred from the good Brown fans up there in Northeast Ohio from afar and then earn some of their respect back prior to their Week 3 home debut. Should be noted, Shedeur Sanders last year was second to last in success rate in the NFL, only to Cam Ward. Deshaun Watson, when he did play in 2024, was in dead last in that metric. But then there is a third horse in this race, Dre, who seemingly has been left to the side, and that is one Dylan Gabriel. People forget a Heisman finalist not too long ago, a third-round pick compared to Shedeur Sanders' fifth-round pick in that same NFL draft. So Dylan Gabriel, where does he factor into all of this? Our Emmett Golden posed an interesting theory last night here on Game Night.
1: Kevin Stefanski really liked Dylan Gabriel, right? That's why he was drafted in the third round just a year ago. And right now, we don't know what in Cleveland, we don't know what Dylan Gabriel's future is. Do I think he's a starting quarterback? I don't. But it's obviously somebody who Kevin Stefanski likes that very well could be waived on Sunday, and they might bring him in.
0: In case you're just joining us, Dylan Gabriel's night is done in the Browns' preseason finale. 12 of 15, 186 yards, 3 passing touchdowns. The young man put on an absolute show, Dre, and we combine that with the news out of Atlanta that Michael Penix Jr. will not play tomorrow night for the Atlanta Falcons in their preseason finale, as he was just cleared for 11-on-11 team periods last weekend. And, of course, Tua Tagovailoa expected to start against his former team. Cooper Rush and Jack Stram will get reps afterwards, but it's not exactly like Tua Tagovailoa has emerged as the favorite for this Falcons job, and so that is where the idea of could Atlanta add to that quarterback room instead of picking from the wide open field that they currently have?
2: It's a good question, and it's hard to tell from the outside, because just this time last week, right, the announcement was that Penix was eligible to return to playing 11-man football. And we, you know, on the air, I was talking with people that cover the Falcons, and the sentiment or the question was, would they just go with two quarterbacks, right? Like the Falcons need depth at so many other positions that maybe just Tua and Penix make the team. And the question was, well, what about Jack Strand, who's been their best quarterback this preseason, but obviously comes from a very small program in Minnesota and is a rookie. But there was a question that was, had he done enough to make the team, and or was he going to get relegated because they were only going to keep two? So now, with the thought that Penix still isn't quite ready to go yet, maybe they do need to have at least one more quarterback. And if you're going to keep a third quarterback in your Atlanta, right now they've got Cooper Rush, who's played, you know, in the NFL before, so we have an idea of what the floor is with him. And then you've got this, you know, undrafted rookie in Jack Strand. Maybe they see Dylan Gabriel putting on a show and Stefanski goes down the hall like, yeah, you know, can we bring my man in?
0: I want to go back to something you said earlier about the Cleveland Browns situation with Shedeur Sanders, Dre, which is, if you know this is not your year and you have a young quarterback under team control,
2: yeah,
0: why wouldn't you want to see what he can offer you? And so, if you're Kevin Stefanski, I would think, yes, Michael Penix Jr. was obviously recovering from a torn ACL last November, his third torn ACL. And yes, you did not draft Michael Penix Jr. You are not tied to him. Neither is your general manager, Ian Cunningham. But you took this job knowing that that's who was in the building.
2: Right.
0: And so, don't you have to kind of clear the deck for him to be your starting quarterback? And again, the question is whether or not he's going to be ready week one, which in that case scenario, as you outlined, Cooper Rush is a veteran in this league. He's won a couple games here and there when Dak Prescott was hurt in Dallas. And so wouldn't you feel more comfortable, okay, Michael Penix Jr. has to sit out the first month of the season. Fine, it's an ACL, it's his third, I get it. Cooper Rush plays 4 games, keeps you afloat, maybe. And then you turn to Michael Penix Jr. because you have to see what you have with him if you're Kevin Stefanski, right? You can't be bringing in another quarterback on another rookie deal.
2: Yeah, especially because, you know, they've also got Tua, who they brought in, and Tua has not played well this preseason, but he was brought in at least with the chance to win the starting quarterback job. So I feel like it's Tua's team until Penix is healthy enough to go, and then maybe they make that decision. But if you're going out there with Tua, who has his own injury history, at the very least, maybe you want your backup to have a little bit of experience in a guy like Cooper Rush versus a guy like Jack Strand.
0: I do want to note, though, Dre, Tua Tagovailoa, so let's go back to your conversation, your argument about the Browns.
2: Yep.
0: Deshaun Watson, this is his last season in Cleveland, by all accounts.
2: Mm-hmm.
0: Tua Tagovailoa signed a 1-year deal. This is a prove-it year for him, too. He yeah. is not guaranteed to be an Atlanta pass this season either. So can't the same philosophy apply?
2: I think the difference is I don't think there's any scenario where Deshaun Watson comes back to Cleveland. Like, you know, you say the prove-it deal. I heard someone, and I wish I could remember who because I would credit them, say basically that the worst thing that could happen for Cleveland is for Deshaun Watson to play well enough to deserve another contract because nobody wants him to come back to Cleveland next year. And so I think that's different. Tua, they brought in this offseason with the idea of if you can prove it, then maybe this could be your team. Whereas with Deshaun, it's just, you know, he's kind of the lame duck at this point. He's at the end of the what some people consider the worst contract in NFL history, and they're going to play him because they've got him. But I don't think anybody really wants him to be in Cleveland after this year.
0: Well, we know our friend Mark Zeno here of ESPN Radio Acclaim is fired up, covers the Falcons on a daily basis. I have to read the latest hot take. I'm calling it a hot take on X from Zeno, because if you haven't read it yet, you probably should. Michael Penix will be the starter week one, says Zeno. Yes, even without playing in the preseason, the quarterback competition never materialized in the true sense of one, but one thing was clear, Tua didn't play well enough to win the job. I will go one step further. Tua is playing Friday night for a spot on the roster. I think it's totally conceivable that he could be cut. Ask yourself, what is the real difference in 2026 between Tua, Cooper Rush, and Jack Strand? Hard for me to find one.
2: Yeah, I mean, Zeno does not mince words. And, you know, we did a show last week. He was saying that pretty much it was Tua's job to lose. After the first preseason game, the hope had been that he would be named the starter, but he didn't play well enough to take it. But wow, to go from that to being cut would be a bit of a surprise.
0: I will also quote Nate Tice of Yahoo Sports, because it was not only something that made me look earlier this week, I think it's the best thing I've seen on the internet with regards to the theory floated that Stetson Bennett, the Georgia Bulldog hero, could be on the move back to his home state from the Los Angeles Rams. Nate says, I'd rather they just try with Strand or take a flyer on like AR or McKee than do the 29-year-old hometown hero as tank commander. Coming up, how did Fernando Mendoza look in preseason game number 3? That's next here on Game Night.
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0: I'm Mia O'Brien. Four games to kick off the final week of the preseason in the NFL tonight. In Las Vegas, both Kirk Cousins and Fernando Mendoza played in the third and final preseason game. Cousins started this one 8 of 11 for 51 yards. Mendoza 7 of 14 for 57 yards with an interception and was sacked twice. A field goal kicking competition has broken out at Allegiant Stadium since those two quarterbacks checked out. Niners 12, Raiders 9 in the fourth. Bills defeated the Steelers 28-27 at the new Highmark Stadium. Dylan Gabriel got the start for the Browns tonight against the Patriots and dazzled. 12 of 15 for 186 yards, three touchdowns. The Browns lead the Patriots 34-13 with 6:41 to go in the fourth. Rams and Chargers in the first quarter. The Los Angeles Chargers in front 7-3. To the college ranks, the ACC joined the SEC, Big Ten, and Big 12 by passing a resolution banning professionals from returning to college in football, men's basketball, and women's basketball. But in Dallas, a judge signed an order Thursday that prohibits the NCAA and the SEC from stopping a group of athletes, three of whom are currently listed on NFL rosters, from returning to college sports for one more season of play. To the majors, the red-hot Milwaukee Brewers stay hot. They pull off a victory 8-2 over the Mets. The Braves squeak out a 1-0 win over the Los Angeles Dodgers. More on that coming up here on game night. The Astros defeat the Yankees 5-1. In the WNBA, the Valkyries pull off a 79-60 win over the New York Liberty at the Barclays Center. The Mystics in front of the Mercury through 1-20-18. For more scores and analysis, be sure to check out ESPN.com and that all-new ESPN app. Here from live boots on the ground, Q Myers at Allegiant Stadium in Las Vegas, coming up here on Game Night with Andre Snellings and yours truly right here on Game Night.
3: Coming up on the Friday edition of Unsportsmanlike with Evan Cohen, Chris Canty, and me, Michelle Smallman. As he gets ready to kick off his second season as UNC's head coach, will Bill Belichick be able to finally silence all his critics? It's Unsportsmanlike, 6 a.m. Eastern, right here on ESPN Radio, ESPN2, and ESPNU.
6: Mendoza, play fake, and he throws one over the middle. It's picked off.
7: I think it's plenty to clean up, plenty to get better at, plenty that we can do better for him as coaches, plenty that he can learn from.
8: Throws that interception, gets to the sideline. We see Crosby go over and pat him on the head, but then he responds, and I think that's the part that you want to see.
9: You can see why they picked Fernando Mendoza first overall. You can also see why they're doing it the way they're doing.
10: A lot of more learning to do. One tiny mistake can lead to the catastrophe. I want to make sure that I best serve my teammates and get better from these experiences.
0: We may not be live from Studio Q this evening, but we are going to head to Las Vegas, Nevada with one Q Myers, Mia O'Brien, Andre Snellings. Q, as Dre just reminded me, the last time all three of us got together here on ESPN Radio was NBA Summer League in the desert. Instead, the reason for tonight's reunion is because the Raiders currently tied in that field goal kicking competition I mentioned in the update. 12 all, 7:38 to play in the fourth, which is why Q has decided this game is over and he's going to hang out with us. Tell us a little bit about Fernando Mendoza's evening, Mr. Myers.
11: Well, I'll tell you off top, apparently, we are very active. So every time we hang out, that's because activities are going on. So kudos to us for being as active as we are. But yeah, that's what it was, man, for game number three. It was about, you know, Mendoza and what it was going to look like when he got in there and who he was going to be playing with. And they had him out there with the first team offensive line for a drive, and then the second team offensive line came in, and they just didn't do very much. They didn't do very much to protect him and give him an opportunity. So this was probably the worst performance from him, but I wouldn't put it on him, if that makes sense. I would more look at it like, hey, there wasn't a lot of, you know, good going on around him that really supported him tonight. So it was one of those that, you know, it's a learning experience for sure. Every time he goes out there, it's a learning experience, and I think that he'll take a lot from this when he goes back and looks at the film.
2: So, Q, I don't know what your position is on the quarterback situation with the Raiders, but from a distance, I felt like this should always be Kirk Cousins starting, that they brought him in to be the veteran in the room until Mendoza was ready. Am I wrong? You know, do you believe that Mendoza should be out there sooner rather than later? Or are you happy to have Cousins taking the reins?
11: Yeah, I'm right there with you. I think it makes all the sense in the world that they have the veteran QB in place. And I think that they come from a place of power. You know, I mean, to be able to have options. How many times have you seen a team that has to go and get a quarterback, like number one overall, and doesn't have any options? They have to put him out there right away. So I think that they're in a really good position where they don't have to force feed him onto the field right away. And they can wait until the offensive line is in place and they feel comfortable with it. They can wait until the weapons are in place and they feel comfortable with it. I think this is great that Kirk Cousins is here to be that veteran quarterback and not even coach him up or mentor him. Just, you know, kind of just go and do what he does as a 15-year veteran. And you can just learn by looking like, hey, how did this guy stay in the league as long as he did? Oh, okay, well, let me just learn from him without even having to ask him any questions, just observations. So I think it's a great position. And oh, by the way, the last time Kirk Cousins was super, he was successful was in Minnesota with head coach Clint Kubiak, who's here with the Raiders now. So I think that this is a win-win for the Raiders, the position that they're in right now.
0: Q Myers on assignment tonight at Allegiant Stadium. The Niners and the Raiders in their final preseason game. Ashton Gentry's injury gave all of us a scare, Q. You were at practice when the former number 6 overall pick went down. I was actually on the air here on ESPN Radio, and we were following your reports from Las Vegas. What's the very latest when it comes to health for both the lead running back but the rest of this Raiders roster heading into a two-week kind of quiet period before the regular season kicks off?
11: Yeah, it seems like he dodged the big injury, and that it's just now about, you know, healing and when he's going to be available. But it sounds like everything is pretty good to go. I mean, we haven't got any kind of like real confirmation, but when the head coach says that he's on the mend and doesn't, you know, start talking about maybe IR to start the season, short-term IR, I think that that's a positive, because as you know, and following my tweets on Sunday, I mean, it looked like the sky was falling when it came to Genty and that injury. But instead, it seems like, you know, it was just an ankle sprain and not even a high ankle sprain, which is great. Those high ankle sprains, you know, they can linger for a long time. So I think that they're really out of the woods when it comes to a bad injury. And now it's just probably going to be like, when is he going to be able to get up to speed? There's a chance. I wouldn't rule it out that he's available for week one against Miami.
2: Yeah, and that's amazing, because I was on the air last week after, you know, your messages were coming out talking about that injury. And we were the segment we were talking about, like, wow, is Genty going to miss the whole season? And then Adam Schefter tweeted, like, oh, by the way, dodged a bullet. You know, he's fine. So yeah, I know there was a lot of fear in Raider Nation. My question, this is also fantasy football season, and your boy is always in a bunch of drafts. And so if I say, out injury aside, the skill player that I want from the Raiders on my fantasy squad, Ashton Gentry or Brock Bowers? What say you?
11: Oh, Brock Bowers all day, every day. I mean, I think Gentry is going to be phenomenal. I really do. But I would still go with Brock Bowers because he's that good. And I can tell you, man, from being at practice and just seeing this scheme, it fits him so well. I mean, it's going to really maximize who he is. There's a reason why the Raiders don't have the number one wide receiver that everyone's talking about that they have, because they have that number one pass catcher in Brock Bowers. He's incredible. He's always open. It doesn't matter if it's a corner covering, doesn't matter if it's a linebacker, doesn't matter who it is. He's always open. So yeah, I would go with Brock Bowers first, but if you had to go with another guy, Ashton Gentry is not a bad fallback plan.
0: Raiders and the Niners tied at 12, 5:11 to go in their preseason finale. Before we let Q Myers go at Allegiant Stadium, we are going to sneak in one WNBA question, Q, because I know Dre and I are getting ready here on game night to talk the big transaction of the week, Dawana Bonner opting for the Atlanta Dream after being released from her contract from the Phoenix Mercury, not the Las Vegas Aces, who many thought would be the presumed favorite for the future Hall of Famer. But of course, part of why a lot of people thought Bonner would end up in your neck of the woods, Q, is because of the season-ending injury to Nelissa Smith. Kind of give us a primer, a little bit of your expectations for Las Vegas without their starting five.
11: Yeah, that's a tough one. It really is. And I remember when she went down, I immediately, anyone who's had a knee injury like that can tell that, you know, okay, that's a bad one. And so when she went down, it was so awkward of a fall. I thought, yep, she's going to be done for the rest of the season. She was huge last year when they acquired her and brought her in. She was huge in the success down the stretch, and you know, she's not someone who's going to light it up and give you 25 points, but man, she's such a critical part of that team. I don't know how they move forward. They've already been inconsistent this year, as far as I'm concerned, where they haven't been closing games. Mia, you know how I feel about that. They haven't been closing the games, especially the ones that they should be closing. I don't know how they get it done, you know, without Nelissa Smith. That's going to be a tough one. I thought Bonner might end up here in Vegas as well. I just don't think that chemistry, I don't think her in that locker room would have made a lot of sense. I don't think that there's a lot of friendships in that locker room, if you know what I mean.
0: Hey, listen, it's the WNBA. The action is always going on off the court as much as it is also on the court. Q Myers holding down the fort in Las Vegas, covering the Raiders. Of course, Q, we look forward to your return here to game night tomorrow, and we will talk soon.
11: Absolutely. Hey, man, I got to catch you when I can. I know you're on the move all the time. You're playing hide and seek from me, so it's all good.
0: Hey, I want all the game night regulars to know. We had our team meeting last night, and Q said to the big bosses, come on, I need my tag team partner. We appreciate the one and only Q Myers, of course, on pregame and postgame duty out there for the Raiders Radio Network. Dre, always interesting to hear different hosts' perspective when it comes to, do you throw a number one overall quarterback pick into the deep end immediately, see if he sinks or swims? Does he need to learn trial by fire? Or in the case of the Raiders, and I don't know, the Green Bay Packers, the Kansas City Chiefs with Patrick Mahomes, if you've got a bridge quarterback, it is okay to use him.
2: Yeah. I mean, you know, even so, the Bengals, my team, have gone on both sides of that philosophy, right? Joe Burrow came in and started from day one. But then he also tore up his leg in that first season. And so it was in season two that he came out and led him to the Super Bowl. But if we go back a couple generations, when they drafted Carson Palmer, number one overall, they didn't have to go to him. I believe it was John Kitna was the starting quarterback. And so it's the type of thing I feel like it's almost never a negative. If you've got a situation where you've got a starting caliber quarterback already, or you bring in a starting caliber quarterback, it's almost never a negative for the young quarterback to get extra time to get acclimated. It's almost all success stories. I don't hear too many, we let him sit for 2 years and he just didn't have it. Like that rarely seems to happen.
0: Well, anecdotally, I mean, and it's a different position, but I've seen it, and it's a small sample size, but in the last 5 weeks of training camp here in Jacksonville, Emmanuel Pregnon, the Jaguars' third round pick along the offensive line, got a little nicked up ankle injury, and so he missed about a week and a half of time. And at that point in time, the early reports and intel was, his head's kind of in a beehive. It's a lot for him to digest going from Oregon to the NFL, and of course had previously started his college career at Wyoming at the FCS level, or group of six, excuse me. And so this idea of he had to sit behind the offensive line and watch practice for a week and a half, now he's running with the first teamers.
2: Right.
0: He's the first team left guard at this point in time, depending on the day. And so that's even a smaller sample size than sitting for a year or sitting for a couple weeks. And you already saw the returns of, hey, maybe I get a different vantage point from watching from the sidelines comparatively to being thrown into the mix right away.
2: Yeah, and the game can slow down even if you haven't been playing, right? Like you get to master the playbook. You get to watch all of the film of someone else doing exactly what you'll need to do. And so, yeah, it seems like it's only a positive, almost never a negative.
0: He's Andre Snellings. I'm Mia O'Brien. From the gridiron to the diamond, how the Braves completed a sweep of the Dodgers is next here on ESPN Radio.
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3: Waiting on pitch 109 from Chris Sale. His 0-2. Call strikes out swinging. Chris Sale finishes what he started. A complete game shutout, and the Braves win the finale 1-0, and they sweep the Dodgers in this three-game set in the Battery.
4: 37 years young, Chris Sale, a complete game, 5-hitter, 11 strikeouts. Somehow, someway, Andre Snelling's only his fourth career shutout, his first since 2019, back when he was with the Boston Red Sox, as Atlanta wins its fourth straight, now a five-game lead in the NL East with a 1-0 blanking of the Los Angeles Dodgers. And so, all of a sudden, Dre, the Atlanta Braves, are they in the mix here for potentially challenging Los Angeles come October?
5: I mean, potentially. So the Braves started off the season excellent, right? Like, they were either the best or the co-best team in the National League for the first couple months of the season. Their problem of late has been they can't score. It's not that they can't pitch. You know, Chris Sale threw a gem, but he barely, basically, the Braves hit a leadoff home run in the first inning, and then they didn't score another run for the rest of the game. And so I think that's where the concern is for the Braves. It helps that maybe they're starting to get a little bit healthier, and, you know, Acuña didn't play tonight, but, you know, he's been back and playing lately. It's just they need to be healthy, and they need to get their bats going if they really want to challenge once you get into October.
4: You mentioned what made you look tonight was Jacob Mizorowski's velocity dipping a bit. Chris Sale, his first time reaching 100 miles per hour with a pitch since 2018, when he threw a 100 mile per hour fastball to Shohei Ohtani. It's crazy to think, but again, Chris Sale, 37 years young, 150 days old. He is the oldest Braves pitcher with a shutout since John Smoltz back in 2006. Here he is, courtesy of Braves Vision, following the 1-0 win.
6: Well, Chris, short bullpen against the Dodgers, playoff atmosphere. Did you tell the boys before the game that a CG shutout was on the way?
7: No. Yeah, it's too crazy of a game to be calling shots like that. You know, anytime I take the ball, I pride myself in going deep into games. Those guys have been working their butts off all year, man. You know, anytime you can give them a day off, it's awesome. So, just thankful.
6: You threw a pitch over 100 miles per hour for the first time in 8 years. How?
7: With my arm. Well, adrenaline, this atmosphere was unbelievable, you know, so I guess just that.
6: You've accomplished so much in your career, but to have a night like tonight with your family in the stands, against this team, in this environment, and knowing your boys are going to remember that the rest of their lives, how special is that?
7: No, it's special. You know, today was a tough day for us. You know, we lost a really close family friend, Ashley Foss. My heart goes out to the Foss family. You know, she watched all these games. She was a huge Braves fan. She's 42 years old, man, just like family. So, you know, that's why at the end of the game I looked up. I knew I had someone looking over me tonight. So, you know, just thankful, honestly.
6: Well, Chris, you could not have honored her in a better fashion. Congratulations.
7: Thank you.
4: Man, oh man, I don't know if there's been a post-game interview in any sport this year that's spanned that wide a range of emotions as right. That one with Chris Sale, again, courtesy of Braves Vision, and the radio call, courtesy of 680, the Fan, Dre. Chris Sale continuing to throw heat and capture our hearts and imagination, even in his 37th year of life.
5: Yeah, I mean, you know, from my point of view, he's a young man. So, you know, I'm always glad to see people at the back end of their career still that can ramp it up like that. And you're right. Like in the interview, when he said he threw it with his arm, you know, it was all laughs. And then he got a little more serious there at the end. But The thing is, Sale throwing over 100 miles per hour once and throwing a complete game shutout with 11 strikeouts, it almost just, you know, throwing back to my major look, Miz averaged 98.7 miles per hour today.
4: And we're worried about him.
5: Yeah, and we're like, oh, wow, his velocity was so far down. And it is, you can tell, but he like, if you can have, if you can take something off of it and average 98.7, then it just shows how ridiculous what he can do is, and that Sale at his absolute best can only barely top that.
4: Chris Sale in his 16th season in the majors. 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
8: Myles Garrett has been traded to the Los Angeles Rams.
9: Wow. Sacked by who else but Myles Garrett?
10: The Rams have infinitely upgraded their defense.
11: Their offense last season was ready to go to the Super Bowl. It was their defense that needed the most help.
12: They are the number one front runner to play on their home field in the Super Bowl next year. This guy is that good.
13: Arguably one of the biggest defensive trades in NFL history.
4: I feel like Charlie from It's Always Sunny in Philadelphia, Dre, because I've got to get the like conspiracy whiteboard with all the various strands connecting the dots out.
5: Mm-hmm.
4: We're going to get to Myles Garrett. We're going to get to whether or not we believe Aaron Donald is actually going to return to the NFL here in just a second. But first things first, the news of the day from the Los Angeles Rams, the Dolphins trading wide receiver Tutu Atwell back to L.A., where, of course, he has played his entire career up to this point in exchange for running back Jarquez Hunter. Both teams announced on Thursday. Atwell signed with the Dolphins this offseason, a $1.4 million one-year contract back in March. And so many people saw this acquisition, or reacquisition, I should say, of Tutu Atwell. And instead of saying, well, you know, Caleb Douglas, the rookie out of Texas Tech, the wide receiver for the Dolphins, really has emerged as the go-to depth piece in that room for Jeff Hafley and this first-year offensive group. Instead, people look at it and say, why do the Rams need another wide receiver? They have Puka Nacua. They have Devontae Adams. Like, what? Then you remember, Dre, Puka Nacua has not practiced for the better part of the last month.
5: Mm-hmm.
4: Neither has Myles Garrett. I'm going to throw some numbers at you. You're our numbers guy here on ESPN Radio and, of course, all our NBA coverage at ESPN.com. Last year, Puka Nacua accounted for 36% of the Rams' receiving yards. When you add in Devontae Adams' numbers, those two receivers accounted for 53% of the receiving production. Oh, and when you throw in Colby Parkinson, the lead tight end, 62%. Of the receiving production for Los Angeles came courtesy of those three players. And if you subtract Puka Nacua from the equation, problems in La La Land?
5: Problems might be a bit strong, but I mean, you know, Puka Nacua is on the short list in the argument of the best wide receiver in the NFL, right? And so anytime you got a player like that who hasn't been able to play, and it's because it's a groin injury, it's a soft tissue injury, those are the kind of things that can nag and come back. And Nacua has dealt with those in recent years, right? Like where he's had the muscle injuries in his upper legs, and it's led to him missing time. Then he comes back and plays, and then he misses some more time. I don't know that I feel like Tutu Atwell is being brought in to replace what they expected to get from Puka Nacua. But I think they were like, you know what? We could use some more depth. You know, still looking at Devontae Adams and Jordan Whittington probably is the two starters. And then, you know, you throw Tutu into the mix with a handful of other guys that might get some extra run if Puka isn't 100% healthy. But there's no talk about him going to the injured list. So I'm expecting that he should be back on the field sooner rather than later.
4: I mean, this time last year, we were all pontificating whether or not Matthew Stafford would actually play after spending most of training camp in the immortal chamber. Just for the sake of the argument, Dre, do you know off the top of the dome, after Nacua, Devontae Adams, and Colby Parkinson, who the leading receiver was for the Los Angeles Rams in 2025?
5: I'm going to go with the running back. I'm going to go with Kyren Williams.
4: He was fifth.
5: Ooh, I thought I had it.
4: Xavier Smith, an undrafted free agent back in 2023 out of FAMU, was next in the pecking order. 18 catches throughout the course of the season for 303 yards. Get well soon, Puka. We will see what Tutu Atwell's actual role is, considering he had just six catches in his final season in Los Angeles in 10 games played. And, of course, we'll see what happens with Aaron Donald. That still boggles my mind to not have any update in the last 2 weeks. But I've also long said, Dre, this guy didn't want to go out to play in Australia week one. He also didn't want to participate in training camp. Wouldn't be surprised if we see him a little bit later this fall. The ACC joins the Big 12, SEC, and Big 10 in forming, dare I say, an alliance. That's next here on ESPN Radio and the ESPN app.
14: Coming up on the Friday edition of Unsportsmanlike with Evan Cohen, Chris Canty, and me, Michelle Smallman. As he gets ready to kick off his second season as UNC's head coach, will Bill Belichick be able to finally silence all his critics? It's Unsportsmanlike, 6 a.m. Eastern, right here on ESPN Radio, ESPN2, and ESPNU.
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4: Tonight to kick off the final week of the preseason in the NFL. One currently in progress. Rams and Chargers in the battle for Los Angeles. This one is in the second quarter. 7:20 to play in the half. The Rams now in front 10-7. Justin Herbert got the start. He threw a 65-yard touchdown pass on one of his three dropbacks. Ty Simpson starting for the Rams. 13 of 15 for 83 yards and a touchdown of his own. In Las Vegas, both Kirk Cousins and Fernando Mendoza played in the third and final preseason game. Cousins 8 of 11 for 51 yards. Mendoza, 7 of 14 for 57 yards, an interception, and was sacked twice. A field goal kicking competition broke out afterwards at Allegiant Stadium. Niners 18, Raiders 12 in the closing seconds. Dylan Gabriel got the start for the Browns tonight against the Patriots and dazzled. 12 of 15 for 186 yards, three passing touchdowns as Cleveland gets the win, 37-13. Bills defeat the Steelers 28-27 at the new Highmark Stadium. To the college ranks, the ACC joined the SEC, Big Ten, and Big 12 by passing a resolution banning professionals from returning to college in football, men's basketball, and women's basketball. But in Dallas, a judge signed an order today that prohibits the NCAA and the SEC from stopping a group of athletes, three of whom currently on NFL rosters, from returning to college sports for one more season of play. More on this story coming up on game night here on ESPN Radio. To the majors, one game currently in progress, top of the fifth in the Bay Area. The Giants and the Diamondbacks tied at one. The Yankees fold the Astros at home 5-1. The Brewers get their league-leading 83rd win of the season, 8-2 over the Mets. And the Braves win it 1-0 over the Dodgers at Truist Park. In the WNBA, the Valkyries hold on for a 19-point win over the Liberty at the Barclays Center. The Mystics in front of the Mercury, 40-37 at the half. 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
1: Mio O'Brien, Andre Snellings, in for one Q Myers here on Game Night on ESPN Radio, the all-new ESPN app, Sirius XM channel 80, and TuneIn. 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Dre, stop me if you've heard this one before in the last 2 weeks. College athletes, or should I say former college athletes, are taking the NCAA to court.
2: Yeah, and winning, apparently.
1: And winning. The stay, I'm learning all this legal jargon, by the way. Last week on Amber and Ian, yours truly and Ian Fitzsimmons caught up with Ross Dellinger of Yahoo Sports, and I said the stay request, the temporary injunction. I know my parents always wanted me to go to law school, and now I feel like I basically am in covering college sports. In case you missed it, the ACC joining the Big 12, the SEC, and the Big 10 in outlawing professionals from returning to college football, college basketball on both the men's and the women's side. Of course, Dre, let's get to the crux of this argument and why these players are taking the NCAA and now conferences to court. The new 5-5 rule, that in and of itself is something that I know grinds the gears of my husband in the other room right now, because he just cannot believe that we live in a world in which typically it takes 4 years to matriculate through a bachelor's degree at the collegiate level. But now we're saying, yeah, you know what? It's okay. It's not 4 and 5. It's you get 5 years to play 5. At the same time, in speaking with college coaches, I can tell you, after having to battle the NCAA for medical hardship waivers, transfer waivers, and all the paperwork that goes along with it, it is easier for the coaches to know you've got 5 years to play 5 seasons, and once you turn 19, the clock starts. It doesn't matter if you're in college yet or not. That is when the clock starts, especially on the basketball front, as you and I know very well, with the influx of European players coming over when they're already into their 20s and seemingly having an endless supply of college eligibility. I also appreciate the fact that we do have direction on that front.
2: Mm-hmm.
1: And at the same time, that is why the class of 2022 high school, now, of course, class of 2026 college graduates, are taking issue, because they are the one group seemingly left out of both parties. The COVID-19 waiver party, where those cats got six, seven years of eligibility. And then you've got this future classes to come, that including the one that's currently in its senior campaign or fourth season or fifth season, depending on who you're talking to, of current college eligibility. Then you've got every class that will follow, beginning with the 2027-2028 academic year, that will get a chance to play 5 seasons.

0: Where is your frustration lie? Where does your frustration lie most?
1: Yeah, that's a great way to ask it, because all along, at least in the last week or so, when we've been talking about, you know, whether a Browns tight end was going to get to go back and play for LSU, my stance has been that this is a NCAA problem. And it's ridiculous, because I remember when it didn't matter how many years of eligibility you had, if you declared for the draft, that was it. You could be a freshman, but if you declared for the draft and got drafted, then you didn't have any more eligibility.
0: Right.
1: But the longer this goes, and I was listening to some of the wording earlier when we were kind of introducing this topic, that the thought is that, well, we want to, I heard someone wants to keep collegiate athletics and professional athletics separate. And I think maybe that might be the problem, because collegiate athletics is professional athletics now.
0: Mm-hmm.
1: And I think that the NIL court cases, that from that moment on, this became a professional league.
0: Right.
1: And I think the attempts to try to come up with some arbitrary measure that says, no, this makes it collegiate or amateur. It's not. All of the players, especially in major programs, are getting paid outside of scholarship. They're getting paid through the NIL to play for their particular universities. The transfer portal is a type of free agency. It's just a non-collectively bargained one. And I think at the end of the day, whether it's this year and 5 years and 10 years, at some point, the wild, wild west nature of collegiate sports is only going to go away once they let the students or the student athletes unionize.
0: Mm-hmm.
1: And they have a collective bargaining agreement. Because otherwise, it's just going to continue to be like it is, where one side says, aha, we figured out a way to stop you. And the other side says, nope, I found a judge that says you can't do it. And so back to the original question, my frustration lies in the fact that there's no ground. There's no ground truth. Everything is just, I'm going to find a judge that's going to one-up your judge. And that's pretty irritating.
0: On that same episode of Amber and Ian that Ross Dellinger of Yahoo Sports joined us on, our question of the day, because I was workshopping my grad school paper, Dre, you, of course, is our resident doctor here, doctoral degree holder here on ESPN Radio, will appreciate. We were workshopping with the audience because I was in my paper writing that I was writing that week.
1: Yeah.
0: I was to be the commissioner of the Sun Belt. So that's the conference that I was assigned by my professor.
1: Mm-hmm.
0: I was to be the commissioner of the Sun Belt for a day. And what would I do? And so we were asking listeners, we were asking guests, what would you do if you were the commissioner of the Sun Belt or any Power Four conference? And Ross Dellinger said, the first thing I would do is collectively bargain with the players.
1: Smart man.
0: Let's hear from, speaking of Amber and Ian, Lincoln Riley, the head coach of USC, who joined Amber and Ian earlier this week. And he was asked about how he feels about the new eligibility 5-for-5 rule as dictated by the NCAA and NFL players returning to college.
2: Yeah, the 5-for-5 is great. It eliminates a lot of the tough decisions that you had before about do you play a guy or try to save his red shirts. That part's great. The professional roster thing is insane. I mean, once you become a professional, like, you're not an amateur anymore. Like, it's real simple. So I'm proud of our league, the Big Ten, for stepping up and really setting the tone in terms of just saying that's not going to happen here. And it was definitely the right move for college football.
1: But they've already lost a case since then, right? So is it that, again, you heard Lincoln Riley talking about, well, amateur versus pro. There are no amateurs almost, you know, at least in major college football and major college basketball, the vast majority of players are now getting paid. So they're now professional. They're not amateur. And so I think maybe that might be the start of the mindset for how we get past this. Is we stop trying to argue for this hallowed days of yore. That ship has sailed, you know. So let's see what makes the most sense for how we deal with our professional athlete students before they go on to try to become professionals at the NFL or NBA or WNBA level.
0: I will refrain from saying the player's name, but you can probably read between the lines and figure out who I'm referring to. When I was at Jaguars and Buccaneers joint practice earlier this week, I did catch up with one of the players that is believed to be headed back to college if he is allowed.

0: to do so. If he does not make the 53-man roster when roster cut down takes place over the weekend, and that young man talked about the need for accountability, and this is his profession, and this is how he makes money, and then he was asked about, well, what about in college? And he said, well, that's a job too.
1: Yep.
0: And he's not wrong. I was listening and recording this interview, Dre, and all I could think was, oh man, this is going to be great, freezing cold takes exposed or whatever the X account is these days. But in the same vein, like, as he's talking about, and it's funny to hear someone who is debating going back to college just because you can play there and you may not make one of 53 spots on the roster at the NFL level, the highest of high levels that you can potentially ever play in the sport of football. But I digress. When he talks about accountability and the need to be accountable, and I'm like, yeah, well, isn't this kind of a cop out going back to college?
1: See, I don't
0: really
1: see
0: being
1: it that way.
0: No, you don't. Oh, you don't.
1: I don't see it that way because, you know, I've been saying, and, you know, again, I've been butting heads with my co-hosts all week about it. But if I were in that situation, or if my son was in that situation, or if I was an agent and I, you know, a player of mine was in that situation, I would tell them to go back to college, especially to play for a major school like LSU, which two of the three are talking about doing, 8 days a week and 3 times on Sunday, because there's no reason. Again, if he goes back to college, he can get paid probably more, or at least as much, if not more, than he would staying at the professional level, trying to catch on to like a practice squad team. But more than that, if you go back to college and you're playing at the highest level, that's the best training that he could get. It would be better than going to the CFL or being on a practice squad, in my opinion, as far as trying to improve his draft stock for next year. And so with the rules being as they are, or maybe the lack of rules being as they are, I would absolutely either go back or tell someone that wanted my advice to go back to school, because, like, what's the downside?
0: Well, and especially when the penalty, because then you would go back to college for a year. And, of course, I've seen plenty of folks say this is just an issue with this group of players. Except, as we've learned in the last 5 years since NIL was enacted, Dre, once the toothpaste is out of the tube, it's really hard to put it back in. So I don't believe this is just with the class of 2022. Don't forget, for context's sake, the NFL has said that any player who goes back to college will be ineligible to play in 2026. So if they were to, if Daquan Wright is to get a call from Todd Monken and say, hey, JK, do you want to come back? He can't leave LSU. He is ineligible to play in the NFL in 2026. He also would be ineligible for the draft. He would become a free agent going into the 2027 season. But that is probably the best case scenario for these young players who have operated as free agents since they were in high school. He's Dre. I'm Mia. Coming up, what surprise quarterback could emerge as a top pick in that 2027 NFL draft? That's next here on Game Night on ESPN Radio.
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15: Not sure if anyone outside of the Bay Area, Bloomington, Indiana. This time 1 year ago, Andre Snellings believed that Fernando Mendoza would win the Heisman Trophy, let alone lead the Hoosiers to their first national title on the gridiron. But that is indeed the world we live in. Indiana, the reigning champions in college football. Fernando Mendoza, the number one overall pick as well in this most recent NFL draft. Our draft analyst, Jordan Reed, has released his preseason mock draft. We'll call it 2.0 because he released his way too early mock draft back in April. He has three quarterbacks going in the first round, and they're going pretty high, is the prediction from one Jordan Reed. Dante Moore in this latest mock draft goes number one to the Cleveland Browns in a projected trade with the Miami Dolphins. Arch Manning goes number two to the Arizona Cardinals. CJ Carr, number three overall to the New York Jets. Before we get into risers, fallers, if another quarterback could crash the party in the same style as Mendoza, Mendoza 1 year ago, Dre. Is this really how it's going to fall next April? 1, 2, 3 quarterbacks?
16: Okay, 1, 2, 3 quarterbacks, possibly. 1, 2, 3 these quarterbacks in this order? Almost definitely not. Like, it always changes so much from year to year. I'm old enough to remember this time last year when the question was, is Arch Manning like the greatest number one prospect in the history of ever? And of course, it didn't play out that way. So, you know, we started this talking about Mendoza and how he kind of came from nowhere to end up number one overall. Again, I'm a Bengals guy, so I remember where Joe Burrow was going into his senior year, and it was not the number one overall pick. And so I would expect that we're going to see some surprises at the top, someone to crack that top three at the very least.
15: A couple of names that are missing there, of course, most notably Julian Seyin, the runner-up to Fernando Mendoza for the Heisman Trophy. He is technically only a sophomore, Dre, according to the NCAA's eligibility rules, because he redshirted his freshman year, which was split between Alabama for about 3 weeks before Nick Saban's retirement, and then Columbus, Ohio. Of course, the starter last year in 2025, and now entering year three at the collegiate level. Much like Dante Moore from a season ago, and while Seyin's a little bit older when it comes to the calendar year, he is already 21 years old. Dante Moore, if he had entered the NFL draft, would not have been 21. I do think that he comes back to college. although I put an asterisk on it in the same vein that because all roads lead back to basketball and women's basketball specifically, I don't think Juju Watkins is coming out after this year into the WNBA draft. I think she's coming back for one more go-round, unless for both Julian Seyin and Juju Watkins, two Southern California legends, if Ohio State wins the national title in college football and if USC wins the national title in women's basketball, then I think both those players do enter their respective drafts. But in the same vein, they do have the eligibility remaining, which, as we just discussed, everyone wants a fifth year. Everyone wants extra years of eligibility. They want one more bite of the apple. Those two players would still have that opportunity. Technically, I think CJ Carwood as well. Correct me if I'm wrong. I think he's only, is he a redshirt senior or is he a redshirt junior?
16: I think he's a redshirt junior.
15: He is 21.
16: Yeah, so
15: yeah, he's a sophomore. He's a sophomore as well, technically.
16: Yeah, so I love you bringing Juju Watkins into this discussion because just like you, I love jumping into women's basketball. I could see Juju coming back for another season, in part because with the NIL and the endorsements that she'll get at the college level, even with the new collective bargaining agreement at the WNBA level, she could probably make as much money in college as she could in the pros. The same's not true for a guy like Julian Seyin if he really does play well enough that he would be one of those top three quarterbacks overall. And the other element is junior wide receiver Jeremiah Smith.
15: True.
16: If he goes to the pros and I'm the quarterback that's racking up yards by throwing the ball to him, I think that might be a good time for me to go to the pros too.
15: Yeah, I would not blame him if he did. But again, Dante Moore went to the playoff last year. Oregon was among the final four teams remaining.
16: Yeah.
15: He opted to go back and take the bag from the good folks out there at Oregon. And I don't blame him. He also, like I said, was younger, I think, in terms of years. And I still have questions about Dante Moore. Can he win the big one? I think everyone has that question about his head coach. But with me, I just want to see more oomph out of the signal caller for the Ducks. Who else could crash the party at next year's 2027 NFL draft? Jordan Reed also joined our friend Kevin Clark of ESPN Radio on his This Is Football podcast. I've got some thoughts on this one, but here is the first quarterback they discussed, one Jaden Maiava of USC.
17: I think Maiava's severely underrated. I have a third round grade on him going into the year. And I mean, we've seen with Lincoln Riley, his specialty is developing these quarterbacks. I think he had the most downfield completions of any quarterback in the country last season. I think he had like 37 of 20 plus air yards. So down the field, I think he's really good, but he's very similar to Mateer in that he just has those short circuit moments of where he just tries to do or challenge himself to do some crazy things, whether it's, you know, throwing like a shortstop or throwing off balance or doing some things outside of structure. He just needs to play better and more controlled from the pocket. But if he's able to do that, man, there's no reason why I don't think he could be a top 50 pick.
15: 24 touchdowns to 10 interceptions, 3,711 yards, good for fifth in the country for the now senior Jaden Maiava last year. Maybe it's a hot take, maybe it's not. I don't think Lincoln Riley is coaching this team come November, Dre. I'm planting my flag here on August the 27th, as I have each and every week here on ESPN Radio. There's always one that surprises us. And if USC is not in the playoff hunt come November, I do not believe the good folks of Los Angeles. This is their third biggest sport, you could argue, behind the Lakers and the Dodgers. I don't know how much more they can say. Yes, I said ahead of the Rams, when USC football is good, Lindsay Theory said it to me on Sunday morning here on ESPN Radio, and she's lived out there and covered all those teams for the last decade plus. When USC football is good, it is the third professional sport in Southern California. I don't believe they can stomach another, eight-win season.
16: Yeah, and it's interesting. You said even ahead of the Rams, you didn't even give the Chargers a shout-out.
15: Yeah, well, I mean, they're still San Diego in my mind. I know, they've played in Los Angeles for the last 6 years, but still.
16: Yeah, Anchorman said what San Diego actually means. But no, Jordan Maiava, put it like this. If you plant your flag that they're not in the playoff hunt by the time you get to November and the coach is gone, I think we could safely say that maybe Maiava would not be a top three prospect in the NFL draft, because if the team is playing that poorly, then presumably he did not take the type of step that would be necessary for him to really move up in the draft the way that we're talking.
15: And in that case, not only is Lincoln Riley following the path of James Franklin last year, but Maiava is following the path of Drew Aller, who was somewhat of a surprise pick on day two for some, just because of how it ended for him, his season being cut short due to injury around the same time that Franklin was fired as the head coach of the Nittany Lions. So I do think that that also came into be a factor when it came to the draft evaluation of Aller. And I think Maiava is probably a better NFL prospect than Aller. But in the same vein, for some reason, it doesn't do it for me. And like I said, I also have questions about Dante Moore. The player that I don't have questions about, and we don't have enough time to hear from Jordan Reed, although hopefully maybe later we do, Drew Mestemaker. I'm fascinated by this kid. At North Texas last year, he led FBS football in passing yards. They throw that ball around the yard with his new head coach at Oklahoma State, at North Texas and now Oklahoma State. 4,129 yards for Mestemaker. And I know that some people have questions about that jump from group of six up to the FBS ranks and, of course, the Big 12. But they love to throw the ball around in the Big 12, Dre.
16: Yep.
15: That's why I think it's a match made in heaven for Eric Morris and Drew Mestemaker in the Big 12, which is wide open, especially given Texas Tech's situation.
16: Absolutely. And just historically, Big 12 can mean big numbers when it comes to passing yards. So, yeah, Mestemaker could get his name on the map.
15: And don't forget, it's a triple M, in my opinion, for the quarterbacks who could emerge. Jaden Maiava, Drew Mestemaker, Darian Mensah, who was also top five in passing yards last year at Duke. Now he heads to Miami. Why is someone already chasing another ring after having two? That's next.
18: Coming up on the Friday edition of Unsportsmanlike with Evan Cohen, Chris Canty, and me, Michelle Smallman. One of our analysts' bold predictions is that the Bears will miss the playoffs, and I'm going to tell you why that's not actually a bold take. It's Unsportsmanlike, 6 a.m. Eastern, right here on ESPN Radio, ESPN 2, and ESPN U.
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15: Brian, four games to kick off the final week of the preseason in the NFL tonight. One currently in progress. Rams lead the Chargers 13-7 at the half. Justin Herbert started and threw a 65-yard touchdown pass on one of his three dropbacks on the night. Ty Simpson, 18 of 23 in the first half for a 119 and a passing TD for the Rams. In Las Vegas, both Kirk Cousins and Fernando Mendoza played in the third and final preseason game. Cousins got the start, 8 of 11 for 51 yards. Mendoza, 7 of 14 for 57 yards with an interception and was sacked twice. After Mendoza was pulled, a field goal kicking competition broke out. Niners 18, Raiders 12 is your final. Dylan Gabriel got the start for the Browns tonight against the Patriots and dazzled. 12 of 15 for 186 yards, three touchdowns. Browns get the win 37-13. Bills defeat the Steelers 28-27 at the new Highmark Stadium. To the college ranks, the ACC has joined the SEC, Big Ten, and Big 12 by passing a resolution banning pros from returning to college in football, men's and women's basketball. But in Dallas, a judge signed an order Thursday that prohibits the NCAA and SEC from stopping a group of athletes, including three current NFL rostered players, from returning to college sports for one more season of play. So the majors, one game in progress out in the Bay Area. The Giants in front of the Diamondbacks 2-1. The Yankees fall to the Astros 5-1. The Brewers defeat the Mets 8-2. And the Braves squeak out a 1-0 win over the Los Angeles Dodgers. In the WNBA, the Valkyries beat the Liberty 79-60 at the Barclays Center. A goodie in PHX between the Mystics and the Mercury. Kalia Copper up to 31 points. That game is in the third quarter. The Mercury lead 53-51. For more scores and analysis, be sure to check out ESPN.com and the all-new ESPN app. Coming up, Dawana Bonner is not in Phoenix. We discuss what the future Hall of Famer headed to Atlanta means for the W next on Game Night here on ESPN Radio.
18: Coming up on the Friday edition of Unsportsmanlike with Evan Cohen, Chris Canty, and me, Michelle Smallman. As he gets ready to kick off his second season as UNC's head coach, will Bill Belichick be able to finally silence all his critics? It's Unsportsmanlike, 6 a.m. Eastern, right here on ESPN Radio, ESPN2, and ESPNU.
15: 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Your girl Mia O'Brien has a couple of catchphrases that my husband loves to mock me for, Andre Snellings. The first of which is banners fly forever. Also print the shirts. And also flags fly forever, too, but I digress. And so when it comes to banners flying forever and Dawana Bonner, the future WNBA Naismith Pro Basketball Hall of Famer, because she will be a Hall of Famer one day, the banners have already been flying. She is a two-time WNBA champion. She is 39 years old. This is believed to potentially be her final season. But earlier this week, she negotiated a buyout of her contract with the Phoenix Mercury. By the way, her wife is also on the Phoenix Mercury, so that she could chase a ring. In a joint statement between ownership of the Phoenix Mercury and Dawana Bonner, which, yes, that is the same locale where she won those two WNBA titles, they came out and said it, Dre. She wants to chase another ring, and we're going to let her do that. And from a big picture perspective, take the WNBA out of this. I respect Myles Garrett leaving lowly Cleveland to go to Los Angeles for a chance to chase a ring. I even respect, to some extent, because Von Miller already had a ring as well when he departed Denver to go to Los Angeles and join that super team and make a run at the 2021 Super Bowl title. But in this scenario, you already got two rings. Like, your Hall of Fame candidacy is already decided. Like, your third all-time in scoring, as of this writing, your third all-time in games played. More on that here in just a second. What else does Dawana Bonner have to prove?
16: I mean, I guess I don't really look at it like that. I would look at it more like, why is she playing, right? Like, if at this point in your career, if you're only playing to play out the string, okay, you know, I'm not mad at you. If I could play in the NBA, I would play until they told me I couldn't. But if you still have some fire left in you, and, you know, the playoffs are set. Like, even though the WNBA is about to go on a hiatus for a couple of weeks for their World Cup, the playoffs are already set. Phoenix is out. So if Dawana Bonner is potentially going to be in her last season, then she would basically be saying, I've got six more or however many more games, and that's it. But if she still feels like she's got something left in the tank, why wouldn't you go to a team that is going to be in the playoffs? Because it seems a lot more fun to try to go out on a high note than to just kind of go out with a, all right, we're done.
15: But also, like, not everyone gets to do this. Like, yeah. I haven't heard of, have you heard of this in the NBA? That a player buys out their contract and they go, okay, go ahead, go join another team. It's fine.
16: I mean, it happens sometimes, especially with veterans after the trade deadline, right?
15: You know, but this isn't after the trade deadline was a month ago, Trey.
16: Yeah. Yeah. But I mean, it wasn't until I don't know at what point. Oh, yeah. The Mercury kind of stink this year. So they've probably known for a while they weren't.
15: They tried to
16: be
15: buyers at the deadline, too, of course, trading for Kelsey Plum back on August 2nd on the day of the trade deadline. And look, it blew up in their face. But I that's my thing is, like, it would be one thing if she was traded at the trade deadline so that she could chase a ring. The one caveat to my argument is this. Dawana Bonner is 8 games shy of tying Sue Bird for the all-time record for games played in a WNBA career. The Phoenix Mercury, at the time of her release, had 7 more games to play. And so by joining a team that has already clinched a postseason berth, she all but assures herself that she will be the all-time record holder in that department. And so I respect it. But at that point in time, it could be viewed as selfish that you're ring chasing and you're quitting on your team. It could be viewed as selfish that you're worried on this record if that is indeed part of the argument for her to ask for her release. And then above all, let's not bury the lead. What happened last summer with Dawana Bonner and the Indiana Fever? They call her Don't Wanna in the great city of Indianapolis for a reason, because she basically decided she didn't want to play for Steph White and the Fever anymore. And again, I don't know all the details, but more or less stopped showing up and made it known that she wanted to be released. She ultimately was, and she signed as a free agent on a vet minimum with the Phoenix Mercury. And that's fine. They went to the WNBA Finals last year. Clearly, it wasn't the right fit in Indianapolis. But that was definitely quitting on your team. And then to pull this stunt a little over a year later, listen, man, it's not a really good look for the Don't Wanna crowd, if you know what I mean.
16: Yeah, but I mean, I think, and again, I don't know Dawana Bonner personally, but I feel like at this point in her career, does she really care what the Don't Wanna crowd on the internet is saying?
15: I take that back, because when the Fever went to Phoenix and she got booed, she wasn't, or when she went, the Phoenix, when the Mercury went up to Indiana and she got booed, she, they were not too happy about that.
16: Yeah, but I mean, you know, we've been talking about it as chasing a ring, but really, what I think of when I think of somebody ring chasing is they go hang on to the team that was going to win anyway, and then they just kind of, like, you know, are along for the ride. The Atlanta Dream are the 4 seed, yeah. and they're in a fight with the Indiana Fever to even have home court advantage in the first round. You know, the Minnesota Lynx are, like, dominating. The Golden State Valkyries out of nowhere are, you know, one of the best teams in basketball. And, of course, the Aces have won several championships. So it feels like if, and of course, as we talked about earlier with Nalissa Smith out, the Aces had an opening where Dawana Bonner could fit. So I don't know if the negative associations that we have with the ring chasing really fits here. Like, to me, it just seems like a player who may or may not be at the end of her career and is like, you know what? I don't think I want my career to end with a 15-win team, you know, at the end of the regular season. I want to see, can I play in the playoffs? And so I'm not mad at it at all. I would applaud it, because I like to feel like if I were in a similar circumstance, I would want to do the same thing.
15: And you also applaud the decision to team up with Angel Reese, Ryan Howard, Alisha Gray with the Atlanta Dream. It should also be noted that Dawana Bonner is a native of Fairfield, Alabama, which is right smack in the middle of the state of Alabama. But of course, she played her college ball at Auburn, right near the Georgia border. And so not too far away for family and friends, perhaps, to make their way across. I don't even know what highway that is. Is it I-74? I think it might be I-74. That's the one that runs parallel between Atlanta and Birmingham. Okay. Either way, not too far. Not too far away. So maybe it's a little bit of a home thing. I don't know. I don't want to say for certain. Yeah. But you love the fit, too. You think the fit is the right move as opposed to joining one of those super teams, per se, in the Aces and the Lynx.
16: I love the fit if it's for a player that is still feeling like they can contribute, right? Because I've been high on the Dream since before the season started. After they traded for Angel Reese, I felt like that was a team that could make a run, you know, and challenge, push for being a you know, Final Four championship level squad. And their talent at the top is supporting that. Like, you know, their top three players are all stars. And so you bring in a super vet like DeWanna Bonner, and you know, it can be nothing but help. They don't have a lot of depth.
15: Yep.
16: They've got injuries along their front line. And so, yeah, if I were DeWanna Bonner, I would want to play. And, you know, I would love to play for a team like the Dream. Of course, I would have loved to play for a team like the Aces based on what we see on the court. But obviously, things like playing closer to home or the relationships with the players, that's something that I don't know about.
15: People forget Candace Parker, inducted into the Naismith Hall of Fame this past summer, did finish her career technically with the 2022 World Champion Las Vegas Aces, myself included. I often forget that technically, yes, Candace Parker was a part of that first championship team under Becky Hammon's tutelage. I will also echo your sentiment, Dre, that this is an Atlanta Dream team that ranks among the WNBA outfits that starting five, it produces more of their offensive production than any other team in the WNBA in terms of comparatively to their bench and the lack of bench production. I don't have the number right in front of me, but you couple that with Bree Jones playing just 9 games and has missed the last 10 as she's battled injuries throughout the course of 2026. You've got some young players who can come off the bench. Medina Okut has been a revelation, in my opinion, at the 5 spot. Tina Pau-Pau out of South Carolina, her second season in the league for the sharpshooter. Both of those players averaging somewhere around 10 minutes per contest. Izzy Borlalis, the Australian national, has also been a nice little off-the-bench three-point shooter for Carl Semesco. But beyond those three, it's kind of quiet when it comes to bench production in Atlanta. And so that is certainly an area where DeWanna Bonner, if she's willing to come off the bench, which by all accounts I would think she has to be, right, Dre?
16: Yeah.
15: Could certainly help the cause.
16: Yeah, absolutely. And, you know, just anytime, as you pointed out to start with, she is a 2-time champion. So anytime you bring that type of experience to a relatively young team, you know, the Dream had one of the best records in the WNBA last year, but they did not make a deep run into the playoffs. And so anytime you can bring a vet in that can help your team learn how to win, it feels like a win-win for her joining that squad.
15: Great segue, Dre. Speaking of greats and champions, perhaps elevating the ecosystem, will AJ Brown take the Patriots to another level? That's next on ESPN Radio.
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17: This is Mike Reese covering the Patriots. Will cornerback Christian Gonzalez sign a contract extension? The question hovers over the team, and Gonzalez expressed frustration on Tuesday. The matchup between Gonzalez and receiver A.J. Brown was a highlight of training camp. Meanwhile, quarterback Drake May and the starters haven't played in the preseason. Coach Mike Vrabel said it's because the Patriots aren't a deep team, and they need to keep their best players available.
14: ESPN Radio, your home for the NFL all season long, as we get you ready for Super Bowl 61, February 14th on ESPN, ABC, and the Walt Disney Company.
15: On the surface, this should be an easy layup of an answer to this question, Dre. The number two scoring offense in the NFL last year adds a wide receiver to the mix who has tallied 1,000-yard seasons in all but one of his now 7 NFL years of service. That would suggest that the New England Patriots offense should take the next step in year 3 under Drake May, year 1 with A.J. Brown in the fold, and yet everyone's calling for them to be the regression candidate just because of an easier schedule? How does that make sense?
16: I mean, well, easier schedule might be a little bit of an understatement, right? Like, they had like the easiest schedule in the NFL last year, and now they go to a first place schedule, so they're going to have one of the hardest schedules in the NFL last year. So I heard somebody describing it that essentially they could be a better team and still not have as many wins as they had last year just because they have to play against a much more difficult set of opponents. But you're right, you know, adding A.J. Brown to the mix and also adding Romeo Doubs to the mix, right? Like, their wideouts, their top two wideouts jumped, took a quantum leap from where they were last season. And considering Drake May's arm and that he played almost MVP-level football last season, you would think that, yes, that they should be significantly better as a unit. But again, you have to play who's in front of you. And the last time we saw them play a team that was at the highest level, they didn't score for three quarters.
15: Yeah, no Patriots player recorded more than 5 catches in that Super Bowl. Mac Hollins, their leading receiver, recorded 59 of his 78 yards on 2 catches at the start of the fourth quarter. New England was already trailing at that point, 19-0 in Super Bowl 60. And also to your point, Dre, the Patriots offensive line allowed 6 sacks to Seattle in Super Bowl 60. Drake May took a postseason record 21 sacks during the 4-game playoff run. So it's great you could throw the ball around the yard, but can you keep the quarterback upright? Which, by the way, to your point, that's my first note on my little prep notebook here, mm-hmm. sitting next to me. The quarterback is elite. I have no questions about the quarterback. I had really didn't have that many questions about the quarterback after his rookie campaign with all the drama around him in the lone failed year of one Gerard Mayo. Total EPA, EPA per play, completion percentage. Drake May is number one in every single metric according to Sumer Sports from 2025 when we reflect upon it. Here, though, is where I never thought I would sit here on game night on ESPN Radio and make the argument that the New England Patriots are not a regression candidate in 2026, outside of course, the fact that Drake May is a top 10 quarterback at this point of his career. Takeaways. Yeah. Who is the other big regression candidate we love to talk about as we prepare for the 2026 NFL season around these parts, Dre?
16: Oh, snap. You hit me with the pop quiz.
15: In the NFC, who is that team that plays in the NFC North?
16: The Chicago Bears?
15: There it is.
16: Oh, yeah.
15: Why does everyone believe the Bears are primed for regression? Because they led the league in turnover differential and takeaways. And so it makes too much sense. The ball can't possibly bounce your way in back-to-back seasons. That's just logic.
16: Yeah.
15: The New England Patriots last year were 21st in takeaways. They had 19 total. They were 10th in turnover differential, so good job by Drake May and the offense taking care of the football. But it's not like the ball was bouncing their way.
16: Yeah. Yeah. No, I mean,
15: that could suggest the ball does start bouncing their way this season.
16: I can see that. I can see that. But, I mean, when you talk about regression to the mean, you start talking about, okay, the law of large numbers where – If you do the same thing so many times, eventually it's going to come back towards the norm. I don't know if you can regress to an outlier and getting a whole bunch of takeaways. Wouldn't that be like a outlier situation? It could be their turn, but.
15: Well, even if they just improve on 19.
16: True.
15: Like if they just go from 21st to 15.
16: Right.
15: That already improves. And again, you're our data guy here at ESPN Radio. So you tell me, like, that already drastically improves their odds of winning more football games if they up the number of takeaways to just be in the top half of the league in that metric.
16: Yeah, so then that gets into was the ball not bouncing their way last year, or was their defense not set up, you know, to be a ball hawking type defense? And then, you know, again, we talked about the schedule is harder, but when you put an address on it, right, you know, they start off in Seattle. Then they got Pittsburgh, Jacksonville. Pittsburgh at Jacksonville, at Buffalo. That's a heck of a first four games, you know, and I don't know that I can, how much I can project onto this season based off of what they did last season, because you can only, to their credit, you can only beat who's in front of you, but who was in front of them was not all that impressive until the Super Bowl. And then, again, the last time we saw them in the Super Bowl against Seattle, New England did not look anything at all like a 14-3 team.
15: And not only will they be going against waves of pass rushers in the first month of the season, they also are going to be going against pretty formidable offensive lines. Maybe that's too strong of a word for the offensive line that I cover in Jacksonville, but I digress. because don't forget, Dre, not only, especially down the stretch in the postseason where the Patriots not keeping Drake May upright, they were 26th in total sacks last year, just 35 in 2025. And they lose, I never thought I'd say this on radio, former Jaguar edge defender Ke'Lavon Chaisson, the failed number 20 overall pick from the 2020 NFL draft when the Jaguars selected him over Jay Jettas. He picked the wrong LSU Tiger. It's okay. we love Ke'Lavon around here. He's a great guy, but wasn't exactly the sack guru was his Twitter handle when he first arrived in Jacksonville. He was a sack guru in New England, but I don't think he was in the upper echelon of sack getters in 2025 league wide. And so I don't know if it's such a dramatic loss that now that limited sack production takes a dramatic hit in 2026. I just don't know who they're going to have to really get after the quarterback.
16: Yeah, and I think the other thing that I think of as a potential weakness for the Patriots is their depth. And that's because, you know, Vrabel, the coach, keeps talking about how they don't have enough depth. And so even if they're a team that's strong, you know, they're starting units on both sides of the ball, even if they're strong in the NFL, it's a game of attrition. And so, you know, starting off against a first place schedule, already having questions about depth, that's another thing that's a bit of a red light for the idea of them being able to come anywhere near replicating what they did last season.
15: Harold Landry is currently out. Gabe Akis, their second round pick, the question mark of whether or not he would be ready throughout the course of training camp. Christian Barmore, we know his longstanding bout with blood clots, but obviously we're very happy to knock all the wood you possibly can, knock on all the wood you possibly can, that he stays healthy in 2026. But to your point, yes, once you get past that first team, especially on the defensive side of the ball on the depth chart, it gets a little thin. The good news, Drake May says A.J. Brown is making his life a lot easier.
8: Yeah, I think any time receiver like that carries that much weight, you know, and just find ways to get him the football. And like I say, all the time, I try to get the ball into their hands because they make me look good. And that's, you know, the number one thing with A.J. He's made, you know, a lot of, you know, plays in his career, you know, taking the distance on, you know, crossing routes and making, you know, great catches on deep balls. And he's just, you know, he's another leader in the huddle, too. I think that's one of the biggest things with A.J. You know, he's got this, you know, demeanor and respect from the team that he just walked in with because of the player he's been. And I think he's taking that head on. And I really respect the way he goes about his work.
15: Not only is wide receiver 2 or 3, depending on your view of Mac Hollins last year, Dre, now probably wide receiver 4 or 5. They felt so confident in that wide receiver room with the addition of A.J. Brown, with the addition of Romeo Doubs. They shipped Kayshon Booty back to Houston. And yeah, said, we'll be okay without you stretching the field. We're good. We don't need depth, even though, as Dre already outlined, perhaps depth is needed in New England. Coming up, was Dylan Gabriel's 3-touchdown performance tonight an audition for another team? That's next here on ESPN Radio.
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15: Theo O'Brien, four games to kick off the final week of the preseason in the NFL tonight. One still in progress. The Rams lead the Chargers 13-7, 5:45 remaining in the third. Justin Herbert started this game and threw a 65-yard touchdown pass on one of his three dropbacks. Ty Simpson, 18 of 23 for 119 yards and a passing TD for the Rams in the first half. In Las Vegas, both Kirk Cousins and Fernando Mendoza played in the third and final preseason game. Cousins, 8 of 11 for 51 yards. Mendoza, 7 for 14 for 57 yards, an interception, and was sacked twice. After Mendoza was pulled, a field goal kicking competition broke out. Niners 18, Raiders 12 is your final. Dylan Gabriel got the start for the Browns tonight against the Patriots and dazzled. 12 of 15 for 186 yards, three TDs. Browns get the win 37-13, and the Bills defeat the Steelers 28-27. To the college ranks, the ACC joined the SEC, Big Ten, and Big 12 by passing a resolution banning pros from returning to college in football, men's basketball, and women's basketball. But in Dallas, a judge signed an order Thursday that prohibits the NCAA and the SEC from stopping a group of athletes, three of whom are currently listed on NFL rosters, from returning to college sports for one more season of play. To the majors, one game in progress. In the bottom of the eighth, the Giants lead the Diamondbacks at home 2-1. The Yankees fall to the Astros 5-1. The Brewers get the dub over the Mets across town 8-2. And the Braves squeak out a 1-0 win over the Dodgers, thanks to Chris Sale's complete game shutout. In the WNBA, the Valkyries beat the Liberty by 19 at the Barclays Center, and a goodie continues out in the desert. The Mystics have jumped back in front of the Mercury with 3:17 to play, 70-67. Kalia Copper with 33 points for the Mercury. 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
1: As we came on the air, Dondre Snellings, a little bit earlier this evening, the first tweet that I read to you, Sister Sledge, Malibu, holding down the fort up in Bristol, our wonderful producer team, was this from our friend Jonathan Jones over at The Athletic. Dylan Gabriel is making tomorrow's day at work for Cleveland radio hosts quite easy. On that note, let's check in with one of our Cleveland radio hosts here on ESPN Radio, Aaron Goldhammer, who has already tweeted that he would keep all four quarterbacks on the active roster for the Browns. Yes, Deshaun Watson, Shador Sanders, Dylan Gabriel, the star of the show tonight, and rookie QB Talen Green. Hot take, or is that the reality of the Cleveland Browns at this juncture, Dre?
2: I think it's probably a hot take. The Browns, I just don't see any NFL teams keeping four quarterbacks. The Browns tried it for a second last season. It didn't work then. I just don't see why they would do that this year.
1: Well, we have not just one, but two teams in the NFL that could be on the verge of keeping at least three, maybe four quarterbacks on the active roster, if only in hyperbolic statements from radio hosts like yours truly. Let's hear from Dylan Gabriel after his three-touchdown performance in the Browns' epic preseason finale win over the Patriots. Did he view this game as an opportunity?
3: Yeah, I just treat every opportunity like its own. Like, I'm not going to put pressure on it. Like, this is my one opportunity. Like, I'm just unaffected by whatever it may be. I'm just focused on, of course, maxing the opportunity, but not making it more than what it is. You know, I'm not naive of what, you know, this all comes with, but I want to play well and put good on tape.
1: Because it may not be just the Browns who are watching the good bleep on tape, right, Trey?
2: Yeah, I mean, we're at that time of the year, right? It's the end of you're getting the final cuts, and teams are trying to get their roster right going into the season. And so, yeah, it is not just playing for the third string role on the Browns. It could be, you know, another franchise, maybe one that had a former head coach of your team that by all reports was high on you, Kevin Stefanski. You know, maybe they could be looking for a quarterback. Who knows? But right now you're trying to put out the good bleep on tape for all 31 or all 32 teams in the NFL.
1: You know, come to think of it, Dre, that's right. We actually have three teams in the NFL who could keep four quarterbacks on the roster. I'm going to throw the Falcons into that conversation before we get to the other team. Let's head back to Cleveland. Let's hear from Todd Monken.

0: uses athleticism as you keep working to refine his throwing ability, not throwing, but his passing, right? So again, it was fun to watch him play, but just like every position, you know, we're going to have to cut it down. That's just, we can't keep everybody.
1: Every time I hear Todd Monken talk, it's just like Doc Rivers. It's like, I just want to clear my throat. Like I want to spray some chloroseptic in my throat. Yeah, so again, the landscape is always changing and other teams are always looking for new talent. But to me, it seems like Taylen Green is a practice squad candidate. And, you know, that is assuming Dylan Gabriel is on the team and not cut or traded to go somewhere else. Seems like Gabriel played well enough tonight in particular. And he was a third round pick last season. So I don't know why he would not, you know, make the team, but I just don't see why a team like the Browns would go with four quarterbacks, particularly if there's a chance they can get one onto that practice squad.
2: Dylan Gabriel, a third round pick in the 2025 NFL draft. Drew Aller, a third round pick in the 2026 NFL draft. I mentioned the Browns, the Falcons, and the Pittsburgh Steelers all could, in theory, keep four quarterbacks on the active roster. Mike McCarthy, following the 28-27 defeat tonight at the hands of the Buffalo Bills, was asked if he feels that he has four quarterbacks who have earned a roster spot.
3: I mean, I think it's a very accurate evaluation on your part. Yeah, I feel good about the quarterback room. I've been saying it for quite some time. They've showed it on the field. You know, we got two veterans that we can win with, and we got two young guys that we're real excited about their future.
2: Not to knock the reporter, Dre, but of course Mike McCarthy believes they've all earned a roster spot. Todd Monken is the voice of reason here, saying, logistically speaking, there is no way that Pittsburgh can keep those two young guys in Drew Aller and Will Howard, last year's sixth-round pick, Mason Rudolph, and Aaron Rodgers, all on their 53-man roster.
1: Yeah, I mean, I've been saying that as well, because I just feel like no team should keep four quarterbacks like that. That it just seems like there's too many other positions where you require depth. But if there was, of the three teams we've talked about, the Steelers are the one where it would make the most sense for them to keep four, because, as you mentioned, Drew Aller was a third round pick this year. Last year they drafted Will Howard, and Mason Rudolph is a veteran. He's their backup, but his level, you kind of feel like you know what he is. He doesn't look like a future franchise quarterback. And so when you look at the fact that Aaron Rodgers has stated repeatedly that he's going to retire after this season, whether we believe him or not is not the question. You have to at least prepare, if you're the Steelers, like he'll be gone next season. And if so, it could behoove you to try to keep your two young, talented quarterbacks to see if they could be the quarterback of the future, because it doesn't seem like that is something you would want Mason Rudolph to be.
2: Rapid fire, Dre. Heaven forbid Aaron Rodgers was to go down week one. Which of those three do you want trotting out there to take over if you're a Steelers fan?
1: Okay, I'm a Bengals fan. So
2: yeah, I know you are. I know what you want. But if you were a Steelers fan, who would you want trotting out there? Who would you feel comfortable with if Aaron Rodgers, heaven forbid, was to miss extended time?
1: A Steelers fan right now, I would think, would want Mason Rudolph to come in if Rodgers goes down, because he's a veteran. You know that he can play, he can run the offense. But if it's for an extended period, presumably the Steelers would not be winning very much. And so if you get to the point where you're not in the playoff hunt anymore, then I think you absolutely want whoever the better of those two young quarterbacks to get as many reps as possible, to see if you have something with them or if you need to go out and get another one next season. And of the two, I guess Aller had the higher pedigree. He was certainly drafted higher. So I would think he would be the young player that they might go to first to see if they've got something with him.
2: Next question. If you are a team, not the Atlanta Falcons, who is looking to upgrade your backup quarterback situation between Dylan Gabriel, Drew Aller, Will Howard, and Mason Rudolph, which, and we'll throw Taylen Green in too, just for fun. Which of those quarterbacks at this point in time are you saying, I am picking up the phone and trading for insert name here, and or I believe that we will either be able to claim them on the waiver wire or be able to sign them after they're released?
1: So I feel like of that group, Gabriel, of the young players, you know, so kind of excluding Mason Rudolph, I think Gabriel might be most ready to play now, because he was around last season and he did get some starting reps last season.

0: I think that of the group, maybe Alar has the highest upside. So if I were a team and I was looking for an upside guy, then I would hope to get Drew Aller. If I'm a guy, a team that wants to get a player from that group and say, hey, I might have to put him out on the field this year, then maybe I'd go for Gabriel.
1: Because I don't think Drew Aller or Talen Green are clearing waivers.
0: Yeah.
1: And you just drafted them. Or no, the Browns. They drafted Talen Green.
0: Yeah, like the sixth round, maybe?
1: Yeah, they did draft him, technically. So they invested capital in him. I don't think either of those players, well, I don't think Drew Aller is clearing waivers. Yeah. I do think Talen Green would, and then he would revert to the practice squad if you chose to sign him, and I think that that is probably the play for the Cleveland Browns, because I do think unless they trade Dylan Gabriel, they're going to keep those other three on the active roster. With the Pittsburgh Steelers, I think that the question you run into is if you were to waive either Drew Aller or Will Howard, would both of those young guys, or whichever one you waived and the other one you kept, would they get gobbled up on the open market quicker before you could revert them to your practice squad? I think the answer is yes.
0: Yeah.
1: Whereas I think you take your chances with Mason Rudolph and you say, hey, you know what? If you find a better deal elsewhere, go for it. Otherwise, we will keep a spot here in Pittsburgh for you on the practice squad. And so that's where, again, because he'll be a vested veteran, they could also play the mental gymnastics game of, hey, we're releasing you, but after we place X, Y, and Z player, I'm not familiar enough with the Pittsburgh Steelers injury situation, after we place X, Y, and Z player on IR for the next 4 weeks, we will re-sign you, and maybe that is how Mike McCarthy does get his four quarterbacks onto the 53-man roster.
0: Yeah, it's a challenge, right? Because like I said, with the Steelers, they're the one team that it makes sense for them to keep four, because you're right. There's no way Aller is getting through. I doubt Howard would either. It might behoove them to go with Rodgers, Rudolph as a backup, and then just pick one of the young guys to be their developmental player, because I don't think either one of them is going to get through waivers and make it to the practice squad.
1: If you thought that game of rapid fire was fun, coming up, we try to find bright spots on the 2026 Cleveland Browns roster. That's next here on Game Night on ESPN Radio.
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11: This is Daniel Oyafusi covering the Browns. In Cleveland, many eyes are already on the 2027 draft, when the Browns could use two first-round picks to finally target their quarterback of the future. But first-year coach Todd Monken is focused on the now. Deshaun Watson will get another shot to start at quarterback in week one, but after struggling in the preseason and going at fans who booed him, it might not be long until we see Shedeur Sanders under center. On defense, life without Myles Garrett starts now. The two-time Defensive Player of the Year is in LA, but the Browns did get two-time Pro Bowler Jared Verse back, and they think they have the talent to still be one of the league's best defenses.
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1: Dre, they were the fourth best scoring defense last year, third in sacks. So sure Cleveland is going to be able to replicate that success without one Myles Garrett, let alone without Jim Schwartz as their defensive coordinator. Welcome into Game Night here on ESPN Radio. He is Andre Snellings. I'm Mia O'Brien. 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And thus, I'm not so sure what the Cleveland Browns will be saving in 2026, much like Daniel alluded to, Dre. Are there bright spots, though, that you will have your eye on the roster beyond just, development for when we do get the right quarterback in town?
0: Yeah, I mean, you know, Myles Garrett obviously is superhuman, right? He's like, we call Wembanyama the alien in basketball, and that's Myles Garrett in football. But Jared Verse is that dude. Like, he's got game as far as getting to the quarterback. And so when you make that swap, anybody would be a downgrade from Myles Garrett. But Jared Verse is really nice. And then they had Carson Schwesinger, who was a rookie of the year last year, playing middle linebacker. You know, I think Denzel Ward, their cornerback, just got paid. So, yeah, their defense is still not going to be fun for anybody to go up against. And then on offense, last year, Quinshon Judkins was really doing his thing for a handful of games in the middle of the season before it seemed like he kind of got worn down and you know, the attrition kind of got to him. But as a sophomore, he could be in for a big year, particularly if Watson is able to give them some type of passing threat, right? Like, they still got Jerry Jeudy on the outside. He really had the dropsies last year. But if they're, you know, they've got Harold Fannin Jr., their tight end. They've got some pieces that you could look at and say, I could imagine them having a good season as individuals. So the question is, will Watson be able to kind of put it together and lead to some positive chunk plays on offense? If so, the defense should be able to keep them in some games.
1: Well, and that's the biggest question. Can the quarterback throw the football successfully to the pass catchers? We didn't even bring up in that wonderful explanation, Dre, those two rookie wide receivers, Casey Concepcion and Denzel Boston, which the early reports out of Cleveland, they're the two best wide receivers that the Cleveland Browns have had in the last two decades, by many accounts. Jerry Jeudy got paid. They're better than him. Cedric Tillman got released because those two rookies are better than him. Casey Concepcion, also the returnability, looks like he got shot out of a cannon.
0: Yeah.
1: But again, as we just saw with the Minnesota Vikings, with all of their quarterback struggles in 2025, you can have Justin Jefferson, but he looks like the Ferrari sitting in the garage in the not-so-nice neighborhood when, in that meme, when you don't have a quarterback who can throw him the football.
0: Yeah, and, you know, Deshaun Watson, since he's been with Cleveland, he has not been what he was when he was in Houston. I mean, that's a dramatic understatement.
1: Yeah.
0: But, I mean, by the same token, he hasn't been able to stay healthy. But when he's been on the field, he hasn't been that impressive. And so, you know, the question is, what does he have in the tank? And he hasn't played since 2024. He hasn't played more than seven games in any season with the Cavaliers. And this is the fifth. Yeah, 2022 is when it was his first season there. So, you know, there are a lot of question marks about what to expect from Watson, production-wise, health-wise. But, yeah, he's got some young guys on the outside, as you laid out. You know, his tight end's a second-year player. His running back's a second-year player. So all of this young talent is going to be looking to him to see can he pull it together and lead them. And, I mean, that's the biggest question that the Browns have.
1: When he did play in 2024, Deshaun Watson was 37th out of 39 eligible quarterbacks with 250 dropbacks as a minimum, according to Sumer Sports, in total EPA. He was 39th in success rate. He was 26th in completion percentage.
0: Yeah.
1: Again, Shedeur Sanders, by contrast, was 38th in both EPA and success rate. And so that's where the bigger question is, there really wasn't that much of a difference if only comparing year-over-year stats, what we've seen so far in a non-Todd Monken system for both of these quarterbacks. So now the hope is Todd Monken is able to unlock that old Deshaun Watson in the same way that he was able to not only bring Lamar Jackson to another stratosphere as an MVP candidate and winner in Baltimore, but then also, lest we forget, second reference of the program, Stetson Bennett. No one saw him sticking around and being the starter at the University of Georgia for 3 years. But not only did he continue to find ways to remain eligible, according to the NCAA, but Todd Monken, and he continued to have success. Everyone said after year one, defenses are going to figure out Stet. Nah, they're going to figure him. No, they didn't.
0: Yeah. Yeah, I mean, and what you just laid out was part of my argument for why I would have gone with Shedeur Sanders. Because if one was ranked 38th as a rookie and the other was ranked 37th as, you know, a multi-year vet, why not take a chance that you can get the young guy up to a higher level because he's still at the bottom and learning the game, as opposed to a player who's been around for quite a while now. So, you know, but that decision's been made, right? The horse is out the barn, or whatever analogy you want to use. So we'll get to see, because there was a time when I thought Deshaun Watson had a very good chance of eventually being the best quarterback from his draft class. And that draft class included Patrick Mahomes. But I thought Deshaun Watson was just amazing those first, you know, handful of years in the NFL. So if that player is still in there, I guess Monken is going to do his best to see can he pull him out.
1: And don't forget, too, Dre, Deshaun Watson has been not only beaten down by the criticism from the outside, but also physically.
0: Yeah.
1: A quick little timeline here of his injury history, of which he really had none to speak of when he was quarterbacking the Clemson Tigers. In his rookie campaign, he tore his ACL during a practice with the Texans November of 2017. We fast forward to he's now a member of the Cleveland Browns in September of 2023. He sustained a rotator cuff strain tear. Then 1 month later, he was diagnosed with a right shoulder scapula fracture. He was then shut down for the rest of the season. We fast forward 1 year later, almost to the day, when he suffered a grade 3 right pedal Achilles tear. And then 6 months later, he also re-ruptures that same Achilles tendon while rehabbing. And so his body has been broken down. And that, I think, is something we forget when we look through rose-colored lenses through the idea of him returning to form.
0: Yeah, I mean, the only pushback I would have is I haven't heard too many people with two rose-colored lenses of what to expect from Deshaun Watson. I think that the coach, I think Monken.
1: I was going to say, Todd Monken's got some rose-colored glasses. He's got some meaty glasses going on. So, I mean, come on
0: now. And I mean, and there's always the question, like, what was this all his decision? Was did the owner say, hey, we've given this man $200 some million. You going to play him? I don't know. But all I can say is I'll hope for the best for him. And we'll see in a couple weeks.
1: Todd Monken says it was his decision to start Deshaun Watson week 1 against the Jacksonville Jaguars. And he told reporters tonight, didn't matter what Dillon Gabriel did. Deshaun Watson is the starter moving forward. Coming up, who will be the most watchable team in the NFL in 2026? That's next year on Game Night.
12: 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It's Unsportsmanlike, 6 a.m. Eastern, right here on ESPN Radio, ESPN 2, and ESPN U.
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1: I'm Mia Ozer. Brian. Four games to kick off the final week of the preseason in the NFL tonight. One is still currently in progress. The Rams lead the Chargers 20-18, 11:39 to play in the ball game. Justin Herbert started this one through a 65-yard touchdown pass on one of his three dropbacks. Ty Simpson played the first half and was 18 of 23 for 119 yards and a passing touchdown for the Rams. In Las Vegas, both Kirk Cousins and Fernando Mendoza played in the final preseason game. Cousins 8 of 11 for 51 yards and got the start. Mendoza 7 of 14 for 57 yards with an interception and was sacked twice. After he was pulled, a field goal kicking competition broke out at Allegiant Stadium. Niners 18, Raiders 12 is your final. More on that one coming up here on Game Night on ESPN Radio. Dylan Gabriel 12 of 15 for 186 yards, three touchdowns. Hey, Cleveland, do you have a quarterback controversy as the Browns get the win 37-13 over the Patriots? Bills defeat the Steelers 28-27. To the college ranks, the ACC joined the SEC, Big Ten, and Big 12 by passing a resolution banning pros from returning to college in football, men's basketball, and women's basketball. But in Dallas, a judge signed an order Thursday that prohibits the NCAA and SEC from stopping a group of athletes, three of whom are currently listed on NFL rosters, from returning to college sports for one more season of play. To the majors, one game is still currently in progress. Actually, it has just gone final. The Giants rally to beat the Diamondbacks 6-1. The Braves sneak past the Dodgers 1-0. The Brewers cruise past the Mets 8-2. The Yankees fall to the Astros 5-1. In the WNBA, a nail-biter in Phoenix. The Washington Mystics rally to win 80-73 on the road. The Valkyries defeat the Liberty by 19 at the Barclays Center. For more scores and analysis, check out ESPN.com and the all-new ESPN app. Hear from Raiders head coach Clint Kubiak next on Game Night on ESPN Radio.
12: Coming up on the Friday edition of Unsportsmanlike with Evan Cohen, Chris Canty, and me, Michelle Smallman. 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
3: Trey Tucker to the right. Fernando's going to throw again. He's going to attack down the middle. Oh. Intercepted by the 49ers on a deflection. On a deflection. Ball was on the hands of Naylor. It was deflected along the way. Berthoun with the interception. And the Raiders go out here. That was a tip ball.
1: Raider Nation Radio, 920 a.m. on the call. It was the best of times. It was the worst of times. He got to say hi to Joe Buck on national TV. He also got sacked twice and was picked off once this evening. But could this preseason actually be a blessing in disguise for number one overall pick Fernando Mendoza? Here's his head coach after tonight's 18-12 loss to the San Francisco 49ers.
4: Yeah, it is. It is. It's his reps. It's learning from Kirk's reps, from Aiden's reps. You know, very valuable for him to get all those reps. You know, I'd love to play him the whole game. But you know, there's other guys that we want to get looked at, but I thought overall this preseason that, you know, we got him plenty of time, and I'm happy where he's at, but we just got to keep pushing to be better.
0: Yeah, I think the preseason is all to the good for Mendoza because he's not planning to start the season. You know, like they didn't need to force feed him reps and you know, really try to get him ready because Kirk Cousins is there. And when that's the case, then yes, it's good. Any reps he get is good. Even though, you know, he had a tough night tonight, getting sacked a couple of times at a turnover, it's still game film. It's still learning opportunity. And he can continue to get better incrementally instead of having to make a big leap to be ready to run the unit with a questionable offensive line in just a couple of weeks.
1: Despite naming Kirk Cousins his starting quarterback at the onset of training camp, Raiders head coach Clint Kubiak not ready to name his starter when asked after this 6-point loss this evening at Allegiant Stadium. Of note, another storyline from this game. We heard from our friend Q Myers, the host of Game Night, earlier in the program, and he said Ashton Jeanty, all things considered, is doing well after what many thought would be a non-contact, potentially even season-ending injury, at least from first brush when they saw it on Sunday at training camp. But because Jeanty did not play, another opportunity for Mike Washington Jr., the rookie running back out of Arkansas, 8 carries for 49 yards to pace Las Vegas. I do think, Dre, independent of whoever the quarterback is, with Clint Kubiak's style of offense that he is bringing from the Seattle Seahawks, who, oh, by the way, won the Super Bowl last year. Ever heard of him? I had a guy named Kenneth Walker who got a nice little payday from the Kansas City Chiefs this offseason. With his style of offense that he is bringing to Las Vegas, I believe, even if they are just, oh, dare I say, producer Jake's going to love this, fun and frisky, a league pass team for you NBA heads out there. Maybe they're more of an indie fun team that's not necessarily competing for a division crown. I believe that the Raiders will be watchable in 2026, which brings us to our Ben Solik's definitive list of the top 10 most watchable teams in 2026. I should note, he did have the Washington Commanders, who won just 5 games last year, atop the 2025 iteration of this ranking. Dre, are you ready for this?
0: Let's do it.
1: Let's go 10-1, beginning with the Denver Broncos, the 10th most watchable team in 2026, according to Ben Solik, followed by the Minnesota Vikings, the Seattle Seahawks, your Cincinnati Bengals. I know you're going to have a thing or two to say about that, but let's continue. The Dallas Cowboys at 6, the Patriots at 5, the Chargers at 4, the Lions, Jahmyr Gibbs at 3, the Super Bowl favorite Los Angeles Rams at 2, and the Chicago Bears at 1. Before we hear from Ben himself, Dre, I know that number 7, that's probably your biggest takeaway, is it not?
0: Well, I mean, it was obviously going to be the most watchable for me. Whether they're watchable for everyone else, I hope they're watchable, because that means that Burrow stayed healthy and the defense is playing up to the level that they seem to be at coming off the preseason. But there are just so many questions that when it comes to Burrow and the Bengals, I'm at the show me phase. Like, I just want to see it. Like, you know, like show me that you can be good. Stop telling me.
1: And I know the offense is going to be watchable. Is the defense going to be watchable this year?
0: I think they will. I think Dexter Lawrence was a big piece of what they needed. When they were good, when they were making it to the Super Bowl, they had this defensive tackle named DJ Reader, who was like he anchored everything. He didn't get a lot of sacks, but he just clogged up the middle. He stopped the run, and he really opened it up for their defensive ends to be able to rush the quarterback. I think Lawrence can do that for them this year.
1: Maybe it's unfair of me then to question the aesthetic nature of visibility. I'm trying to make this a pronoun and it's not working. The watchability, how about that? The watchability index of the Bengals defense, Dre, when most of the teams on this top 10 list, with the exception perhaps of the Seahawks and the Vikings, they're on this list because, and maybe the Denver Broncos too, we'll talk about them here in a second. They're on this top 10 list by Ben Solik because their offenses are fun to watch. Yep. We don't really care about the defenses. Which brings us to number 1, the Chicago Bears, everyone's favorite regression candidate. Why does Ben have them as the most watchable team in the NFL this upcoming year?
6: Well, I think if you're watching last year, it's pretty self-explanatory. I don't know why they made me write a blurb. You know, we're talking about one of the most explosive offenses in football, and we're talking about a team that had 7 comeback wins across the course of the regular season and postseason. That was the most of all teams. Almost had the 8th with that game against the Rams. You also get game-winning, game-ending plays. The cardiac Bears were fun to watch from pole to pole, right? Beginning of the first quarter to the end of the fourth quarter. So I like watchability. That means I like all 60 minutes, and I like big plays. That was the Bears last season.
0: I mean, as you pointed out, Mia, last season he had the Washington Commanders really high because they had a season very much like the Bears had last year, where there were, you know, the cardiacs, the comebacks, the close games, the Hail Marys, the, you know, the everything that we saw from the Bears last year, we saw from the Commanders this year. So it's a question when you go, we saw from the Commanders the year before. So now as we come into this season, will the Bears be able to replicate that? Or will, as you pointed out a few times, will they be that regression team that if they get behind, they can't catch up? Or will it go the other way? Will they not be behind because Caleb Williams, who was supposed to be the greatest quarterback prospect, you know, since John Elway when he came out, maybe he takes that next step and becomes that. And if so, they don't have to come back. So there are questions. I don't have any problem with him putting them at number 1 because there are such a wide range of outcomes of what could happen.
1: Or the greatest quarterback prospect since Trevor Lawrence 4 years earlier. I see.
0: Stand up for your boys.
1: I see your Jaguar slander on the list, Solek. It's fine. Maybe this is the kiss of death. This is what finally cements the Chicago Bears as the regression team of 2025. One team that is not featured on here that surprised many money. The Buffalo Bills, here's why Ben did not include them on his top 10 watchability list.
6: Because it is most exciting teams, not most exciting players. It is most watchable teams, not most watchable players. I had Patrick Mahomes below Josh Allen. I had Jordan Love and Trevor Lawrence below Josh Allen. I had the Bills at 16. And that's because what's watchable about the Bills is what we've already seen, right? Okay, Josh Allen heroic plays. I've been watching that for 5 years. I, like Bills fans, want to see something different. I want to see postseason wins. That's what I would watch for Buffalo. I would watch AFC Championship games and Super Bowls. When they beat up on bad teams in week four, all ho-hum and say that I've seen this before. And so, don't get me wrong, Josh Allen's very watchable, but I'd like to see something different in Buffalo.
0: So here's the thing. He can't say it's the most interesting team and not the most interesting player when number three on his list, the Detroit Lions, if you look at the blurb, it says, it's the Jahmyr Gibbs show. You know, so I mean, I find that a little bit. And I even know where I would put the Bills in this top 10, or at least who I would take out of the top 10 to move the Bills into it. And that's a team like the Denver Broncos who, you know, I made the analogy. They're kind of like the Utah Jazz were in the NBA in the 90s. Like they're solid. They're fundamental. They win, you know, maybe Tim Duncan, like they do the right things, but I don't think of the Denver Broncos as like, oh, snap, on my league pass, I got to make sure I watch every Broncos game. But the Bills, even if it is just about Josh Allen, yeah, I tend to watch to see what they're doing. And another team that didn't get in there, but that I would have had in for a similar reason, is the Baltimore Ravens with Lamar Jackson. Like every week, Lamar Jackson or, you know, Josh Allen might do something that no one else on earth can do. And because of that, and because the offenses are built so much on their talents, it makes them both much more watchable for me than a team like the Denver Broncos.
1: Denver Broncos, by the way, Dre. The Chicago Bears, 5-2 when trailing in the final 2 minutes of games in 2025. Don't forget, the Denver Broncos were a NFL best 11-2 in one score games, much like takeaways, which is a fickle metric that year over year doesn't necessarily carry over. You could say the same for one score games. Coming up, we're celebrating the best of the best from Thursday night. That's next here on ESPN Radio, the all new ESPN app, SiriusXM Channel 80, and tune in.
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1: 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Andre Snelling's is jamming out up in Bristol. Mia O'Brien holding down the fort in the 904. Rest assured, Q Myers will return tomorrow. But even if we are Q-less, there's only one way that we can wrap this bad boy up.
10: Wish you and love to the ones that deserve it.
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1: Doubleheader in the WNBA tonight. Let's begin at the Barclays Center, which looked a lot like Valhalla with the Valkyries putting on a show.
24: But we do know who the 8 teams are that are advancing the postseason. Williams. Yeah. Gabby Williams. That's a dagger.
11: Nothing can stop me. I'm all the way up.
0: Yeah, the Golden State Valkyries are quietly dominating the WNBA season. They're second behind the Minnesota Lynx, but they're just going out and winning every game. And, I mean, they just dominated the New York Liberty. This is the third time they beat them this season by a total of 45 points. They just go out and do it. Gabby Williams is probably going to be the defensive player of the year this year. And I just can't be more impressed by what's going on in Golden State.
1: The Valks get the win 79-60. Elsewhere, the Mystics prevail 80-73 over the Mercury. Don't worry, producer Jake. I did not forget about everyone's favorite fish sticks. Let's head to the Diamond where Chris Sale was in vintage form.
25: Waiting on pitch 109 from Chris Sale. His 0-2 call strikes out swinging. Chris Sale finishes what he started. A complete game shutout, and the Braves win the finale 1-0, and they sweep the Dodgers in this 3-game set in the Battery.
11: Nothing can stop me. I'm all the way up.
0: Call courtesy of 680 The Fan. Chris Sale was dominant, and, you know, it shouldn't be overlooked that the first batter of the game for the Atlanta Braves hit a home run, and that was the only run scored on the night. After that batter, both pitchers, or both sets of pitchers, were dominant, but Chris Sale did his thing, age 37, hit 100 miles per hour with the pitch for the first time in years. The Braves seem to be ramping up. They're winning some games against top competition. They beat Milwaukee recently, and now they took out the Dodgers. But they got to start getting some runs on the board if they really want to be a competitor this season.
1: Speaking of Milwaukee, they picked up win number 83 this evening at Citi Field.
26: Curry looks in. The 2-2 pitch. And a fly ball to left. Back on it is Robert at the track wall. Gone! Jackson Churiel with his second homer of the night. It's a two-run shot. And the Brewers with an 8-2 lead here in Queens.
11: Nothing can stop me. I'm all the way up.
0: Call courtesy of 620 WTMJ. Milwaukee is doing their thing on the back of the Miz, right? You know, Jacob Mizorowski. This was his 25th start this season. He's allowed three or fewer earned runs in all 25 starts, the longest streak to begin a season since Doc Gooden back in 1985, excluding openers. What can you say? The thing that caught my eye earlier when the show started is that on his four-seam fastball, Miz only averaged 98.7 miles per hour, his lowest since April 14th. If he's doing that because he's resting to make sure he has it in the tank when he gets to the playoffs, that's one thing. But if there's another reason that he's losing velocity, that's something worth keeping an eye on.
1: From Flushing to the Bronx, not a great night if you are a New York baseball fan.
13: The 1-0 breaking ball, and that's hit in the air, right center, fairly deep. Going back on it is Jones onto the warning track, and it's gone! Just over the fence for Christian Walker, a two-run shot, and it's 3-0 Astros.
15: Nothing can stop me, I'm all the way up.
0: Call courtesy of KBME 790 AM. Your Yankees took another loss tonight, Mia. But it's almost bigger news that Houston got a win because they're in a division where if you get a win at all, you probably move to first place. Everyone in the division has been struggling. So for Houston to pull out a win is always a step in the right direction.
1: The Astros improved to 67-67. Some small child out there is so excited reading that on ESPN.com right now. That is a one-game advantage over the Texas Rangers, who sit at 66-68. The Mariners 3 games back of the division-leading Houston Astros. As for the Yankees, yes. Remember when Aaron Boone, Dre, was all about, you know, Anthony Volpe's defense, though?
0: Yeah.
1: The defense. Well, George Lombard, who, of course, if you ask Brian Cashman, is going to save the franchise, was charged with an error in the 8th inning. That is his 6th straight game with an error, the longest streak by a Yankee since Chick Fuster in 1921. The hits aren't coming either because the Yankees can't drive in runs to save you know what. Let's keep it moving. Let's get to another team in the AL East that lost. It's not just us Yankees fans who are despondent on a Thursday evening. The Blue Jays, well, they haven't had a lot to cry home about. Flags fly forever, though. Last year's World Series runner-ups, though, no dice this evening.
13: Straw throws. Caglione blasts it down the right field line, heading for the upper deck. That ball's gone. Oh, it's a Canadian clout from Jack Caglione. A five-hit game with a two-run homer.
15: Nothing can stop me. I'm all the way up.
0: Call courtesy of 96.5 The Fan. And, you know, Kansas City got off to a strong start. They were up 4-0 after 2 innings. But then I blinked in the 6th, and it went from 4-0 to 10-0. And so, this was a great game for the Royals. I believe it was their 9th win in their last 10 games. They're trying desperately to get back into the wild card hunt. But unfortunately for them, the Cleveland Guardians also started winning and have won like maybe 7 or 8 in a row. So they're trying. They're all the way up for tonight. We'll see if they can get all the way up for the postseason.
1: The Royals 8.5 games back of the Gardos in the AL wild card race for that final wild card spot. Don't worry, producer Stosh is updating us each and every night here on ESPN Radio that his Royals, they are mathematically still in it. The Cardinals, technically mathematically, they're still in it too.
13: A swing, and that's a high fly ball. That's hit deep to center field. It might go. It's a goner. 3-run homer for Blaze Jordan. And the long ball for Jordan is 3rd of the year.
15: Nothing can stop me. I'm all the way up.
0: Call courtesy of the Cardinals Radio Network. And really, I just want to focus on Blaze Jordan's name. That's like the coolest name in sports. It feels like someone sat down and is like, okay, we got a sports movie. We need a name. I got it, Blaze Jordan. So I'm happy for dude. That was his first career home run at Busch Stadium. And hopefully his career is as cool as his name.
1: Blaze Jordan, a 3-run dinger. Alec Burleson, 2-for-4 in this game. 99 RBIs this year. Second most in the majors behind only the Reds' Sal Stewart. The Cardinals are 5.5 games back of the final wild card spot in the NL. Let's wrap this puppy up. I believe this game was in our nation's capital.
12: The 1-2 pitch. So he had a long drive right field. Back in this one, back to the warning track. This one is soaring, and it's going to go on out of here. Off the facing of the second deck for Dalen Lyle. He is homered again, and the Nationals lead it 4-1. That is Lyle's third homer of the series, his 18th of the year.
16: Nothing can stop me. I'm all the way up.
0: Call courtesy of Nationals Radio Network and have a series, Dalen Lyle. He's 8-for-15, batting .533 with 3 home runs and 8 RBIs in this 4-game series versus Colorado. And, I mean, you know, the Rockies are in the basement of the NL for a reason. And Dalen Lyle took his opportunity to, get his stats up against this squad.
1: Dre, I know you've been locked in on fantasy football. Well, I will tell you this. This may be kismet, a beautiful way to end this little program, because my husband picked up Dalen Lyle a few weeks ago. Actually, he drafted him, but he promoted him to the starting lineup a couple weeks ago. And, yes, he is currently the one reason he is still competing in the semifinals of his fantasy baseball league at ESPN.com right now, because Dalen Lyle has been absolutely meteoric in the month of August. 8 multi-hit games. Only 3 players in the National League can say that. Bryce Harper, Geraldo Perdomo of the Diamondbacks, and the Mets' Carson Bench are the others. And 8 RBIs in a series ties Andreas Chaparro for the most RBIs in a series by a Nationals player this season. He's Andre Snellings. I'm Mia O'Brien. 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
5: Gabriel rolls out, throws right, caught by Floria. He's at the 5. Floria dives for the pylon. Luke Floria's got another touchdown.
3: The Braves look to bring out the Bruins against the Dodgers.
6: First pitch, crush. Deep right field. Some thrust on this baby. Into the chop house.
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24: But we do know who the 8 teams are that are advancing to postseason. Williams. Yeah. Williams, that's a dagger.
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22: 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The final week of the NFL preseason, teams setting their rosters intact. Major League Baseball getting down to the nitty-gritty as the month of August comes to a close this weekend. Plus, some action in the WNBA as they are in their final week of the regular season, looking ahead towards the postseason. But we begin tonight in the NFL preseason, and another opportunity for Fernando Mendoza, the top overall pick of the Las Vegas Raiders, taking the field for Las Vegas. San Francisco in Vegas to take on the Raiders. And Fernando Mendoza, as he took the field in the first quarter, still continues to struggle as he figures things out at the pro level on Raider Nation Radio, 920 AM.
23: Trey Tucker to the right. Fernando's going to throw again. He's going to attack down the middle. Oh. Intercepted by the 49ers on a deflection. On a deflection. Ball was on the hands of Naylor. It was deflected along the way. Berthune with the interception. And the Raiders go out here. That was a tip ball.
22: Tatum Berthune with the interception there. Vegas up 6-0 in the game. Fernando Mendoza finished the game 7-14, 57 yards with that interception. Was also sacked twice, losing 20 yards on the play. Eddie Pinheiro with 6 field goals in the game, including the go-ahead score with a minute 51 left in the game. Mac Jones would go 1-for-5 for 7 yards in his 2 drives. Adrian Martinez for the Niners, 12 of 21, 130 yards, no touchdowns, no interceptions. And it was the 49ers walking away with an 18-12 victory over the Raiders on Thursday. Meanwhile, Kirk Cousins, 8 of 11, 51 yards in the game, leading the Raiders to score on both of his drives. Raiders head coach Clint Kubiak with his thoughts on Fernando Mendoza's performance in the final preseason game.
29: Overall, offensively, we didn't score at all, so we didn't help the team get victories. You know, I think, he has a pick, but I think it was a drop ball. You know, we have a couple sacks, so plenty that I can do better for him as well.
22: More from Kubiak on Mendoza, and he was asked if this preseason could potentially be a blessing in disguise for Fernando Mendoza.
29: Yeah, it is. It is. It's his reps. It's learning from Kirk's reps, from Aiden's reps. You know, very valuable for him to get all those reps. You know, I'd love to play him the whole game. But, you know, there's other guys that we want to get looked at, but I thought overall this preseason that, you know, we got him plenty of time, and I'm happy where he's at, but we just got to keep pushing to be better.
22: As for Mendoza, as he finished out his first NFL preseason, he was asked what he learned going through his first preseason.
30: You need to get the ball out quick, and it teaches you you need to play on time, and there's less margin for error. So I think it's a great experience having that heat and duress, because diamonds are built under pressure. They're built under fire and, you know, being forged like that. So when you're able to play under that duress, that's when you're able to elevate your game. And I think it's a good experience.
22: Meanwhile, ESPN NFL analyst Louis Riddick on the 11 p.m. SportsCenter on Thursday gave his thoughts on Clint Kubiak being patient with Fernando Mendoza this season.
0: When you're looking at Fernando, I mean, look, right now, when he comes in there, you can tell he's trying to go ahead and see just how far can I push it? What are my limits here, especially throwing the football over the middle, trying to layer the ball over the second level. It gets him into trouble sometimes. I'm sure Coach Kubiak is encouraging him. Go ahead and test your limits. Find out what this game is all about. I know that Coach Kubiak isn't talking to the offensive line saying, hey, look, let our number one overall pick get hit in the back. But look, it's a learning process, but they'll be patient with it.
22: For both teams, they'll start week one. 49ers will take on the Rams in Australia. That'll be on Thursday, September the 10th, and the Raiders will open their season against the Dolphins on September the 13th. Also in the NFL preseason slate on Thursday, the Patriots taking on the Browns. No Shedeur Sanders, no Deshaun Watson for Cleveland. Watson, of course, was named the starter this week, so kind of surprising a few people in the NFL media circle. So Dylan Gabriel, with neither Sanders or Watson getting the start, Gabriel would get a majority of the snaps for Cleveland, and he was looking good for the Browns. Pick up the action in the first quarter as the Browns look at a score for the first time on ESPN Cleveland.
5: It's going to be Sanders staying in there from the six. Play fake to him. Gabriel rolls out, throws right, caught by Floria. He's at the five. Floria dives for the pylon. Luke Floria's got another touchdown. He had one last week. The kid from Menor's got another.
22: A 6-0 lead for Cleveland at that point. More from the Browns. This time it's Gabriel launching it already with the lead, picking up his third touchdown pass of the game on 850 ESPN Cleveland.
5: Third and goal. Throw to the flag. Caught by

0: Duncan on Dylan Gabriel's performance.
1: Well, that's great for him. I mean, I know it's been hard. I mean, let's be real about it, you know. He's a prideful guy. He's had a lot of success in his career, and all he does is prepare. That's all he does. Come to work every day, prepares like a pro. You can see he can really operate. I mean, he gets it. He gets what we want to do. He has a certain confidence about him when he takes the field, so really happy for him.
0: More from Monken on if they think they could potentially keep four quarterbacks on the roster.
1: That's why we played both of them, right? That's why we played them, to try and help us a little bit in terms of where we're at from a roster standpoint. So we got a lot to talk about, because I thought they both did some really good things. I really think the way they played was how I thought they'd play, right? Dylan really within himself, very poised. And then Talen was going to have some splash plays, some plays where you get him on the perimeter and use his athleticism as you keep working to refine his throwing ability. Not throwing, but his passing, right? So, again, it was fun to watch him play, but just like every position, you know, we're going to have to cut it down. That's just, we can't keep everybody.
0: As for Gabriel himself, he was asked if this training camp has been a little frustrating for him.
2: I don't think frustrating is the word. I think challenging is. It's interesting, you know, it's somebody who just comes to work every day and tries to put one foot in front of the other, maximize what you get. That's all I've tried to do. And I think really going back into like spring OTAs, mandatory minicamp, you know, I really flipped the switch for me with Danny Breyer, kind of just looking at how my reps go. And like some days it'll be three, sometimes it'll be eight. Of course, you love to count them. But I say that because when I look at the end of the week, you know, it is like 20, 25 reps. And we try to say it as like a half of a game. And, you know, I appreciate Danny because, you know, that mindset helped me.
0: Again, Dylan Gabriel looking to make the Cleveland roster. Again, finishing 12 of 15, 186 yards and three touchdowns in the Browns' 37-13 win over the New England Patriots. Switching gears to Major League Baseball on Thursday, Dodgers in Atlanta to face the Braves. Atlanta with a 4-1 record against the Dodgers this season, best of any NL team against the Dodgers, looking for a fifth straight win against the Dodger Blue. Chris Sale on the bump for the Braves, third in all of baseball in ERA, but does have a loss in his last three starts. Dodgers, meanwhile, looking to avoid the sweep. We'll go to the bottom of the first inning. Drake Baldwin at the plate, first pitch he sees on 680 The Fan.
3: First pitch crushed, deep right field, some thrust on this baby, into the chop house. 1-0 Braves as Drake just pounded that thing into the chop house. First pitch he saw, and he put the barrel right on it.
0: So Baldwin with a leadoff home run there, and that would be all Chris Sale would need. He would be cruising through this one already with 10 strikeouts in the game. Moves to the ninth inning, looking to seal the deal on the LA Dodgers, looking for strikeout number 11.
3: Sale, set of the belt. 0-2. Got him swinging, strike three. A performance for the ages for Chris Sale. A 1-0 shutout. Sale goes the distance, and the Braves sweep the Dodgers.
0: Baldwin's home run, the only run of the game. Sale with 11 strikeouts in a complete game shutout, his fourth career shutout, his first since 2019 when he was a member of the Red Sox. Five hits allowed, 11 Ks, his 17th career complete game, second among active players at 37 years, 150 days old. He's the oldest Braves player with a shutout since John Smoltz did it a few days shy of his 39th birthday. Here's Chris Sale on Braves Vision.
4: Well, Chris, short bullpen against the Dodgers, playoff atmosphere. Did you tell the boys before the game that a CG shutout was on the way?
5: No. Yeah, this is too crazy of a game to be calling shots like that. You know, anytime I take the ball, I pride myself in going deep into games. Those guys have been working their butts off all year, man. You know, anytime you can give them a day off, it's awesome. So, just thankful.
4: You threw a pitch over 100 miles per hour for the first time in 8 years. How?
5: With my arm. A little adrenaline. This atmosphere was unbelievable. You know, so I guess it's that.
4: You've accomplished so much in your career, but to have a night like tonight with your family in the stands, against this team, in this environment, and knowing your boys are going to remember that the rest of their lives, how special is that?
5: No, it's special. You know, today was a tough day for us. You know, we lost a really close family friend, Ashley Foss. My heart goes out to the Foss family. you know, she watched all these games. She was a huge Braves fan. She's 42 years old, man. Just like family, so, you know.

0: That's why at the end of the game I looked up. I knew I had someone looking over me tonight. So, you know, just thankful, honestly.
1: Well, Chris, you could not have honored her in a better fashion. Congratulations.
0: Thank you.
2: It's a big win for the Braves, a 1-0 win by a team that scored on a home run. It's the first win, 1-0 win by a team that scored on a home run on the first pitch seen since the 2013 Diamondbacks did it against the Marlins. Meanwhile, Yamamoto with the loss for the Dodgers, 6 3rd innings, allowing 4 hits and 1 earned run and 8 strikeouts in the game as the Dodgers get swept by Atlanta. Meanwhile, the Brewers with 82 wins take it on the Mets and Queens. They're on 100-win pace. If they can get a victory, that would be a franchise record in wins. Already 2-0 Milwaukee as we go to the top of the second inning. Jackson Churio with a man on 620 WTMJ.
3: First pitch to Churio, a fly ball to right, deep. Back goes Binge, track wall gone. 2-run home run for Jackson Churio, and the Brewers lead it 4-0.
2: 4-0 lead after two. Brewers would attack on another run in the fifth to make it 5-0. Mets would add single runs in the bottom of the fifth inning, but then more from the Brewers offense. We go to the top of the eighth inning. Jackson Churio again with a man on.
3: Curry looks in. The 2-2 pitch. And a fly ball to left. Back on it is Robert at the track wall. Gone. Jackson Churio with his second homer of the night. It's a 2-run shot. And the Brewers with an 8-2 lead here in Queens.
2: Second homer of the day for Churio. Brewers beat the Mets 8-2. Churio with his third multi-homer game of the season. Jacob Mizorowski with the win. 6 innings, 2 hits, 2 earned, and 6 strikeouts. Brewers have now won 4 straight series, tying their longest streak of the season. Meanwhile, Yankees taking on the Astros. The Yankees have won 7 of their last 9 games, entering play 2.5 games ahead of the Red Sox for the top wild card spot of the American League. Astros entered Thursday, leading the Texas Rangers by a half game for first place in the American League West, despite the fact that they were a game under 500, a 41% chance to win the AL West, according to ESPN Analytics, the highest of any team in the division. Let's get the action going in the top of the sixth inning. Astros up 1-0. Christian Walker with a man on KBME 790 AM.
4: The 1-0 breaking ball, and that's hit in the air, right center, fairly deep. Going back on it is Jones onto the warning track, and it's gone! Just over the fence for Christian Walker, a 2-run shot, and it's 3-0 Astros.
2: Astros with a 3-0 lead. Yankees would get a sac fly from Cody Bellinger in the sixth to make it 3-1, but then Jeremy Pena comes up in the seventh to get that run back.
5: Here's the 1-1. That's driven left field. That's got distance, and it's gone. A shot by Pena, and it's 4-1. A no-doubter right off the bat.
2: Solo home run there from Jeremy Pena, making it a 4-1 lead. It's now 5-1 Astros. Astros beat the Yankees 5-1, hanging on to first place in the American League West. 4-2 in their last 6 road games, now back to 500. It's only the third loss in the last 10 games for New York. Now 2 games up on Boston for the first wild card spot. Former Astro Gerrit Cole, 6 innings, 6 hits, 3 earned, a walk, and 5 strikeouts, falling to 7-7 on the season. 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We'll get an update there, plus some action from the WNBA hardwood. 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
2: 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The opening round of the PGA Championship took place on Thursday at Eastlake Golf Club in Atlanta, and it was a nice debut at the Tour Championship by Minwoo Lee. He shot an 8 under 62 for the lead after round one, a score that matches his career low on the tour. He has a two-shot lead going into Friday's round two. Lee's been near the top of the leaderboard this season on tour, finishing in second at Pebble Beach and the Scottish Open. But just as the FedEx Cup playoffs have begun, Lee hasn't had his best stuff as of late. He addressed that in the press conference after round one.
16: Very average 2 weeks, last 2 weeks. It was probably the saddest I've been on the golf course, which is not good. You know, we're really lucky to be out here and play some good golf to get into the playoffs, and it just felt so hard. And it just got to a point where I was looking at what's in the bags of everyone else's and trying to find out what to do, and ended up changing shafts before the week and on the Tuesday. And you know, it's even my team was very hesitant about it, but the results were really good when I did practice with it, and it was nice to hit shots that I saw out there, and it was really good.
2: Minwoo Lee in his press conference after shooting a first round 8 under 62 for the lead. Still plenty of time and room for the leaderboard to change. Colin Morikawa two strokes back, as is Victor Holland. They're at 6 under par. Ryan Fox hit an eagle to get back on track after he hit a couple of bogeys on his first two holes, added six more birdies to finish at 4 under par. Rory McIlroy had his struggles but is in the mix at 2 under. Switching gears to the WNBA, Valkyries taking on the Liberty. Golden State in New York for this one. Valkyries 27-11 on the season, a 79% chance to earn a top two seed, which would give them home court through the semifinals, an 8-2 record this month, 2-0 against the Liberty this season. New York 10-3 in their last 13 games since July the 10th, the third best record in the W in that span. We'll get into the fourth quarter where Golden State pulling away, hitting big shots from downtown.
1: But we do know who the eight teams are that are advancing the postseason. Williams. Yeah. Gabby Williams. That's a dagger.
2: Gabby Williams hitting from downtown. Valkyries win it 79-60. It's their third straight game holding opponents under 70 points. They won all three meetings this season against the New York Liberty. Meanwhile, the Mystics taking on the Mercury. Mystics having a decent season at 23-15. Mercury have struggled out to just 13-25. The Mystics entered the day two games behind the Atlanta Dream for fourth place. The top four teams, remember, in the WNBA get home court advantage for the first round of the playoffs. The Mystics at 23-15, the second most wins in franchise history. And Phoenix has had their struggles, but Alyssa Thomas, 12 double-doubles this season, four in her last five games, has 117 career double-doubles, eighth most in league history. Let's get to this one. Mystics and the Mercury in the fourth quarter. Georgia Amore hitting from downtown.
17: Six rod, Amore. Oh, what more could she do?
18: What a great shot.
17: To Amore.
18: Great extra pass by Citron as well. Hitting the hot player.
17: She's got the last 8 points for the Mystics.
2: That put the Mystics up by five. They'd finish the deal with a 7-point victory, 80-73 over the Mercury. It's the Mystics' 17th win by single digits this season, most in the WNBA. Amore with a career-high 25 points in the game, including hitting six threes from downtown. Previous career high was 14 points, so another big win for the Mystics. Switching gears back to Major League Baseball, the Diamondbacks taking on the Giants. The D-backs a game behind the Padres for the third wild card spot in the National League. Arizona listed as a 41% chance to reach the postseason, according to Fangraphs. Let's get to the action here. Bottom of the first inning, Drew Gilbert at the plate for the Giants on KNBR.
19: The pitch on the way. Swinging. There's a drive out into deep right center field. Way back there, and goodbye! With a 25-foot high wall adjacent to the 415 marker, and it is 1-0 Giants, a leadoff homer for Gilbert.
2: So Gilbert leads things off with a home run for the Giants. They keep the offense pouring on. We'll go to the bottom of the eighth inning. Jonah Cox at the plate looking to drive in another run with the Giants already up 3-1.
19: Now Cox hits a pop fly into shallow center. And coming down the line is Devers, and the ball falls in, base hit, and Devers will score. 4-1 Giants.
2: 4-1 Giants at that point. The Giants would go on to beat the Diamondbacks by a final of 6-1. Diamondbacks now fall a game and a half behind the Padres for the third wild card spot. They've lost back-to-back games against the Giants after starting 8-0 against them this season. Giants now 7-0. In the month of August, when allowing one or fewer runs, they were Major League worst 1-16 when allowing two or more. Drew Gilbert had the leadoff home run, the first of his career, hitting .385 with three home runs, eight runs batted in, and seven career starts from the leadoff spot. Orioles taking on the Cardinals, bottom of the second inning, no score. Blaze Jordan with two men on the Cardinals radio network.
20: A swing, and that's a high fly ball. That's hit deep to center field. It might go. It's a goner. Three-run homer for Blaze Jordan. And the long ball for Jordan is third of the year.
2: Blaze Jordan with the home run there. More from the Cardinals as we go to the bottom of the fourth with a man on, Ramon Urias at the plate.
21: And some never make it out of the minor league.
22: Some never make it. That's right. 3-2 pitch is hit hard to left center field. He got that one pretty well. That's back to the track. And it is gone. A big fly for Ramon Urias. Just snuck over the wall in left center field. And now a two-run homer 2 innings later for Urias.
2: Urias with the home run to make it 5-0 in the fourth. It ended up being a lot closer than that. 7-5, the final, ends up snapping a Cardinals 5-game losing streak. Jordan with the home run and 3 RBIs. His first career home run at Busch Stadium, exited the game in the 8th inning after a collision with Gunnar Henderson. But a 7-5 win for the Cardinals. Back with more here on SportsCenter All Night, ESPN Radio and the ESPN app.
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2: First round of the PGA Championship is in the books down in Atlanta. Minwoo Lee is the leader after round one, an 8-under par 62. Still plenty of room for the leaderboard to change. Colin Morikawa, 2 strokes back, as is Victor Holland. Ryan Fox with an eagle to get back on track after a couple of bogeys. Added 6 more birdies in his first round to finish at 4-under. Round 2 coming up on Friday. Meanwhile, the ACC has joined in with the other conferences in the Power Four, banning professionals from returning to college athletics. The conference passes the resolution on Thursday that banned the return to college sports in football, men's, and women's basketball, but it clamped down an enforcing eligibility standard. The resolution was passed by the ACC Council unanimously. Meanwhile, the Braves and the Dodgers squaring off in Atlanta. It was a 1-0 lead with a Drake Baldwin leadoff home run, but Chris Sale was cruising already with 10 strikeouts. At the end of the top of the ninth inning, two outs. Chris Sale looking to seal the deal on a complete game shutout on 680 The Fan.
20: Sale, set of the belt. 0-2. Got him swinging. Strike three. A performance for the ages for Chris Sale. A 1-0 shutout. Sale goes the distance, and the Braves sweep the Dodgers.
2: First complete game shutout for Chris Sale since 2019 when he was with the Red Sox. Finished 5 hits allowed and those 11 strikeouts. It was his 17th career complete game, second among active players, only behind Justin Verlander. At 37 years and 150 days old, he's the oldest Braves player with a shutout since John Smoltz did it a few days shy of his 39th birthday. NFL preseason, 49ers taking on the Raiders. Last preseason game for both teams. Last opportunity to see Fernando Mendoza on the field, as he will be the backup to start the season to Kirk Cousins. Mendoza with some more struggles in the preseason. Pick up the action in the first quarter on Raider Nation, 9:20 a.m.
5: Trey Tucker to the right. Fernando's going to throw again. He's going to attack down the middle. Intercepted by the 49ers on a deflection. On a deflection, ball was on the hands of Naylor. It was deflected along the way. Berthoun with the interception. And the Raiders go out here. That was a tip ball.
2: A tip ball there. Eddie Pinheiro with 6 field goals in the game, including the go-ahead score with a minute 51 left as the 49ers knocked off the Raiders. We'll hear from Clint Kubiak on his thoughts on Mendoza's final preseason performance.
6: Overall, offensively, we didn't score at all, so we didn't help the team get victories. You know, I think, he has a pick, but I think it was a drop ball. You know, we have a couple sacks, so plenty that I can do better for him as well.
2: As for the thoughts on Mendoza's performance this preseason and if the Raiders are making the right moves, Lewis Riddick, ESPN NFL analyst on SportsCenter, said the Raiders are indeed making the right move by starting Kirk Cousins this season.
8: It's kind of how they have to go. I mean, look, in the two times that we've seen Kirk so far this preseason, what does he look like? He's looked like a veteran who's playing in the preseason, who looks very efficient, very comfortable in an offense that he basically grew up in the NFL. So, and I think this was Tom Brady's plan all along, was to go ahead and start him. And I think his play will dictate how long he stays in there. And as far as the starting role is concerned, the team's progression will dictate how long he stays in there.
2: That was Lewis Riddick on SportsCenter. Meanwhile, Q Myers, game night host on Game Night on ESPN Radio, gave his thoughts on Fernando Mendoza's performance against the Niners.
9: They had him out there with the first team offensive line for a drive, and then the second team offensive line came in, and they just didn't do very much. They didn't do very much to protect him and give him an opportunity. So this was probably the worst performance from him, but I wouldn't put it on him, if that makes sense. I would more look at it like, hey, there wasn't a lot of, you know, good going on around him that really supported him tonight. So it was one of those that, it's a learning experience for sure. Every time he goes out there, it's a learning experience. And I think that he'll take a lot from this when he goes back and looks at the film.
2: Niners again with an 18-12 victory over the Raiders in the final preseason game for both San Francisco and Las Vegas. SportsCenter All Night, ESPN Radio, and the ESPN app. Still more from the NFL preseason as the Steelers were in Buffalo to take on the Bills. And we'll pick up the action in the first quarter. Pittsburgh looking to get on top, trailing 3-0, as Will Howard is under center for the Steelers and throws this one to put the Steelers on top on WDVE 102.5 FM.
10: Howard under center, throws out to the right. It's Bernard. Bernard, a stiff arm, evades a tackler, and Jeremy Bernard is in for a touchdown. Pittsburgh Steelers, one play, 13 yards, and the Steelers are on the board.
2: Steelers on the board, taking a 7-3 lead at that point. They go into halftime, though, with a 14-10 lead over Buffalo. We'll go into the fourth quarter now, and this time, Pittsburgh getting on the scoreboard via special teams.
10: Doman's going to have to get rid of this quickly. Gets a snap, one step, bangs it away. High spiraling kick. Wiegand steps forward at the 45-yard line. He's got it. Starts to the right, looking, tries to get to the edge. Breaks out of a tackle, cuts back to the left. Now he's got room. Wiegand crosses the 40, the 30, makes a move around the punter, down the left sideline. Touchdown, Caden Wiegand, in for the Pittsburgh Steelers score.
2: That put the Steelers up 27-17 on Buffalo. But back come the Bills as we go into the fourth quarter as Ian Wheeler punches it in here for the Bills.
1: Play clock down to 8. Here's the snap. Hand off to Wheeler. Dances in the hole and then bursts to the end zone for the touchdown. It's a 2-yard touchdown run for Ian Wheeler.
2: But they would need a 2-point conversion, still trailing 27-26, and they elect to go for the win with a minute 6 remaining on the clock.
1: Coming in motion, Van Sumer in the fullback. Here's the snap. Bouchel back to pass. World of pressure coming. Fires and it's caught in the end zone by Pettis for the 2-point conversion. And for the first time tonight, the Bills have the lead with 1:06 left.
2: Tables breaking everywhere. 28-27, the final. Coming back and getting the 2-point conversion when they needed it. Bills with their first undefeated preseason since 2021. Shane Bouchel, 26 of 38, 196 yards passing, expected to be third on the depth chart. Pittsburgh head coach Mike McCarthy on if he feels he's got 4 quarterbacks who've earned a roster spot.
12: I mean, I think that's a very accurate evaluation on your part. Yeah, I feel good about the quarterback room. I've been saying it for quite some time. They've showed it on the field. We got two veterans that we can win with, and we got two young guys that we're real excited about their future.
2: That was Mike McCarthy. Meanwhile, Pittsburgh quarterback Drew Aller on the Steelers' possibility of carrying 4 quarterbacks.
13: I'm really looking forward to it because it's a fun quarterback room to be a part of. I'm learning a ton about football, but just the conversations that we have, whether it's away from the meeting room or out on the practice field that really don't have anything to do with football, are honestly some of the most fun conversations we have. So that's the part I'm looking forward to, just continuing to build all the personal relationships that I have with those guys, because those guys have been great to me. Like Mason was great out there for me today. On the sideline, just helping me out with stuff, giving me reminders and just tips and pointers out there when I was out there early in the drive again. So that group has been great for me, and I'm excited just to help them out in any way I can now.
2: Meanwhile, Joey Porter Jr. is ending the fourth and final year of his rookie contract this season, scheduled to be an unrestricted free agent coming up in March. So obviously, wants a new contract. Things have not been going well. There have been some rumors on whether or not he could be traded from Pittsburgh. Brooke Pryor, ESPN NFL Nation, Pittsburgh Steelers reporter on SportsCenter on Thursday, gave the latest on the Steelers and Joey Porter Jr.
14: This morning, the Steelers restructured DK Metcalf's contract, freeing up $18 million in cap space for this season. But I'm told that's just to give the team some cushion going into the year, and it does not mean that a contract extension with Joey Porter Jr. is imminent. The two sides have been at an impasse. That's what Mike McCarthy said earlier this week. Porter Jr. remains on PUP. He has not practiced since aggravating a back injury during mobility workouts on the first day of training camp. Now, I was told last week that there hadn't been any real meaningful progress, and as far as trade buzz around the cornerback, that the Steelers had neither made nor received any calls on Porter. But look, Sunday is cut down day. At 6 p.m., something has to happen with Joey, because if he remains on PUP after that, then he has to miss the first 4 weeks of the season. That's not something the Steelers want to do.
2: So still a lot of questions on the future of Joey Porter Jr. with the Pittsburgh Steelers. More from the NFL preseason. Two teams who call SoFi Stadium home squaring off as the Rams took on the Chargers. Rams going for an undefeated preseason in the first quarter, looking to take the lead on the Chargers, the Chargers looking to take the lead on the Rams as Justin Herbert throws it out there to Quentin Johnson.
15: Herbert, play action, climbs the pocket, takes a shot downfield, wide open, Quentin Johnson caught, touchdown, Chargers, 65 yards. Quentin Johnston from Justin Herbert. That makes you feel a little bit better.
2: On Alt 98.7 Los Angeles, but back come the Rams. Ty Simpson at quarterback for the Rams, and he airs it out to Brennan Presley.
16: Presley!
0: pressure coming his direction. Ty Simpson showcasing his wheels as he looks to the end zone. Lighting it up. It's Brennan Presley. What a play.
2: For the touchdown, 710 ESPN LA on the call. Rams beat the Chargers 20-18. Justin Herbert, 2 of 3, 74 yards, and the touchdown, which you heard. He did have a fumble as well, lost in the two series he played. Meanwhile, Ty Simpson, 18-23, 119 yards and a touchdown, the number 13 pick in this past April's draft. Played the entire first half for the LA Rams. Week one games for each team. The Rams will take on the 49ers in Australia on September the 10th. Meanwhile, the Chargers will face the Cardinals on September the 13th. We'll switch gears to college football. Kirk Herbstreit on the Pat McAfee Show on Thursday gave his thoughts on some lingering topics around the college football season as it gets underway this week. In fact, a lot of FCS games were taking place on Thursday, and he thinks that this is a pretty wide open year with a lot of teams with a chance to win the national championship.
16: There's more big names and quarterbacks, more big names at every position. They're coming back this year than I can remember in a long, long time. And the cool thing is about this NIL and the portal is everybody's in the mix. A bunch of teams, 15, 16 teams that have a shot to make a run. You know, whether you're going through the SEC, going through the Big Ten, the Big 12, ACC, the group of six, whoever it is, everyone feels like they can throw their hat in the ring. And 5 years ago, and any time before that, if people were asking us and putting odds up, it would have been Ohio State, Alabama, Georgia, and Clemson, and everybody else. And now we've got everybody thinking that they've got a shot. And I think that's one of the cool things that we've gotten out of this. Instead of Ohio State and Alabama and Georgia stacking all these five stars, those guys are other places now.
2: So Herbie thinks there's depth all around college football, but what about the Big Ten?
16: I think the Big Ten, again, once again this year, is really, really deep. Not just Ohio State, Oregon, and Indiana, but you go through the entire Big Ten. SC, I think, is coming. I think Lincoln Riley has got a quarterback. They got better skill, even though they lose some receivers to the NFL. I still think they've got some great skill. They've recruited well. Michigan's kind of a wild card with Bryce Underwood. Don't really know with Kyle Whittingham what to expect. They could be a 10-win team. They could be a 7- or 8-win team. It just depends really on Bryce and how he kind of adjusts to this new scheme and how they're going to be able to take advantage of not just his arm, but his legs, because that's really who Utah has been when they really were humming. They had a quarterback who's more of a dual threat guy. So are they going to turn him loose? But look at this. Penn State, Washington, Iowa. I think Iowa's another 8-9-win team. Oh. Wisconsin and Nebraska should be better. Illinois. I mean, look at the depth of that conference. It's scary.
2: So he's got teams named all over the place in both of those clips. But who does he have winning the national championship? Well, Pat McAfee certainly asked him about that on the show.
16: I've got Notre Dame playing Indiana in the national championship. How crazy would that be in your state if that happens? Oh. I got Notre Dame winning it all over Indiana in a national championship. I got Ohio State and Georgia both getting into the playoff, but in the Final Four. Mm-hmm. But I got Notre Dame and Indiana advancing. They got three games, and they don't have a conference championship game. I mean, they're going to walk at least into the playoff. I'm all in on Notre Dame this year. I think this is the year that they've recruited well. They've got some experience at receiver. There's Leonard Moore. I mean, this is a very talented team, and I think they got a bit of a chip on their shoulder from what happened to them a year ago.
2: Kirk Herbstreit on the Pat McAfee Show on Thursday. More so college football commentary. Adam Rittenberg, ESPN college football writer on Unsportsmanlike Thursday, said Indiana, despite being the defending champion, still feeling a little bit disrespected.
17: It's a logo thing, guys. It's hard for people to look at Indiana as an annual national championship contender because they're Indiana. If you look at the roster and what they have coming back on the offensive line, on the defensive line, should be one of the best defensive lines in the country. They had a couple of guys who were part of that 2022 class who were injured, not part of the NFL. As long as they get their TROs, they're going to be back to help this already very strong defensive line. And then Josh Hoover, there's obviously a lot of attention on him. He's not Fernando Mendoza. He doesn't look like Fernando, probably won't play exactly like Fernando, but a very productive player with a lot of experience under his belt. So you want to bet against Kirk Cignetti, given what he's done the first two seasons, you know, best of luck to you.
2: One other note, as Lincoln Riley, USC football head coach, joined Amber and Ian on ESPN Radio, the ACC passed a resolution Thursday banning professionals from returning to college football in And as well as men's and women's basketball joining the other Power Four conference and setting forth that example of eligibility enforcement. Lincoln Riley was asked about NFL players potentially returning to college football and why he may or may not be against that.
3: Yeah, the 5-for-5 is great. It eliminates a lot of the tough decisions that you have before about do you play a guy or try to save his red shirts. That part's great. The professional roster thing is insane. I mean, once you become a professional, like, you're not an amateur anymore. Like, it's real simple. So I'm proud of our league, the Big Ten, for stepping up and really setting the tone in terms of just saying that's not going to happen here. And it was definitely the right move for college football.
2: Lincoln Riley, USC head football coach on Amber and Ian. Still more to come. 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
2: 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A lot of action on Thursday as we get near the end of the WNBA season. Baseball pennant races continue to heat up, and we, of course, are in the final week of the NFL preseason. 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
2: Dylan Gabriel shines bright for the Cleveland Browns in their win over the New England Patriots. 850 ESPN Cleveland on the call.
1: Third and goal. Throw to the flag. Caught by Marshall. Breaks the tackle. And a touchdown. Amani Marshall. 7-yard touchdown from Dylan Gabriel, who's now thrown 3 tonight. And the Browns lead 26-10.
7: Number 3.
2: Valkyries all-star Gabby Williams shoots the dagger 3 from downtown as Golden State takes care of the Liberty. The sound on Amazon Prime Video.
5: But we do know who the 8 teams are that are advancing to postseason. Williams. Gabby Williams. That's a dagger.
7: Number 2.
2: Jackson Churio powers the Brewers to a series win over the Mets. 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
6: Curry looks in. The 2-2 pitch. And a fly ball to left. Back on it is Robert at the track wall. Gone! Jackson Churiel with his second homer of the night. It's a two-run shot. And the Brewers with an 8-2 lead here in Queens.
7: Number 1.
2: And in Atlanta, Chris Sale goes the distance as the Braves sweep the Dodgers. The call on 680 The Fan.
8: Sale, set of the belt. 0-2. Got him swinging. Strike 3. A performance for the ages for Chris Sale. A 1-0 shutout. Sale goes the distance, and the Braves sweep the Dodgers.
2: That was our top sound. We continue rolling on here on SportsCenter All Night, ESPN Radio, and the ESPN app. More from the Major League Diamond. Rockies taking on the Nationals. Bottom of the 5th inning. Washington looking to extend their lead.
9: The 1-2 pitch. So he had a long drive right field. Back in this one, back to the warning track. This one is soaring, and it's going to go on out of here. Off the facing of the second deck for Dalen Lyle. He is homered again, and the Nationals lead it 4-1. That is Lyle's third homer of the series, his 18th of the year.
2: Lyle, you heard it there, 18th home run of the year in the fifth inning to make it a 4-1 lead for the Nationals. They'd go on to win it by a final of 7-1 and improve to 63-73 against the lowly Colorado Rockies, who fall to 52-82 on the year. Royals taking on the Blue Jays, and it was a lot of offense for Kansas City. Jack Caglione at the plate with a couple of men on, looking for more runs on the scoreboard, with Kansas City already up 6-0.
10: Here's the pitch, and he swings and lines it down the right field line. That's down for a hit. Carter Jensen scores. Bobby being waved around. Here he comes as the throw goes into second. It's a two-run single down the right field line for Jack Caglione. He has driven in 4 tonight, and the Royals lead it 8-0.
2: So 4 RBIs for Caglione, a 96.5 The Fan, but Caglione was not done. Already up 11-2 were the Royals. We go to the top of the 9th inning, and Caglione adds a couple more.
10: Straw throws. Caglione blasts it down the right field line, heading for the upper deck. That ball's gone. Oh, it's a Canadian clout from Jack Caglione. He caps a 5-hit game with a 2-run homer.
2: 13-2, dominating win by the Royals over the Blue Jays. Caglione 5-for-6 in the game with a home run, a career-high 6 runs batted in, the fourth player in Royals history with a 5-hit, 5 RBI games, and at 23 years old, he's the youngest to do it. Blue Jays with the loss fall to 3.5 games behind of the final American League wildcard spot. In the NFL, Adam Schefter on the Pat McAfee Show on Thursday said, expect to have an answer as it relates to Aaron Donald.
12: These people know it's go time. Like 2.5 weeks, time to start getting ready. Which, again, makes me wonder what's going through the mind of one Aaron Donald right now, as we get closer to the regular season and the Rams kick off their season 2 weeks from tonight in Australia against the 49ers.
2: Woo!
12: Like, I would think that he's probably getting close to making a decision at some point here. Because either you're going to do it or you're not going to do it. We're at the point now, like, you're coming back or you're not coming back. Does your body feel like it can handle it? Or does your body feel like it can't handle it? What are we doing here? One way or the other.
2: But as of right now, Donald remains retired. More from the NFL preseason coming up next. 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
1: Gabriel rolls out, throws right, caught by Floria. He's at the 5. Floria dives for the pylon. Luke Floria's got another touchdown.
0: The Braves look to bring out the brooms against the Dodgers.
8: First pitch, crush. Deep right field. Some thrust on this baby. Into the chop house.
0: A pair of games take place on the hardwood and the W.
5: But we do know who the 8 teams are that are advancing to postseason.
1: Williams. Yeah.
10: Robbie Williams. That's a dagger.
0: Plus, we inch closer to the return of college football.
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2: 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The final week of the NFL preseason, teams setting their rosters intact. Major League Baseball getting down to the nitty-gritty as the month of August comes to a close this weekend. Plus, some action in the WNBA as they are in their final week of the regular season, looking ahead towards the postseason. But we begin tonight in the NFL preseason, and another opportunity for Fernando Mendoza, the top overall pick of the Las Vegas Raiders, taking the field for Las Vegas. San Francisco in Vegas to take on the Raiders. And Fernando Mendoza, as he took the field in the first quarter, still continues to struggle as he figures things out at the pro level on Raider Nation Radio, 920 AM.
19: Trey Tucker to the right. Fernando's going to throw again. He's going to attack down the middle. Intercepted by the 49ers on a deflection. On a deflection, ball was on the hands of Naylor. It was deflected along the way. Berthoun with the interception, and the Raiders go out here. That was a tip ball.
2: Tatum Bethune with the interception there. Vegas up 6-0 in the game. Fernando Mendoza finished the game 7-14, 57 yards with that interception. Was also sacked twice, losing 20 yards on the play. Eddie Pinheiro with 6 field goals in the game, including the go-ahead score with a minute 51 left in the game. Mac Jones would go 1-for-5 for 7 yards and his 2 drives. Adrian Martinez for the Niners, 12-21, 130 yards, no touchdowns, no interceptions. And it was the 49ers walking away with the 18-12 victory over the Raiders on Thursday. Meanwhile, Kirk Cousins, 8 of 11, 51 yards in the game, leading the Raiders to score on both of his drives. Raiders head coach Clint Kubiak with his thoughts on Fernando Mendoza's performance in the final preseason game.
21: Overall, offensively, we didn't score at all, so we didn't help the team get victories. You know, I think, he has a pick, but I think it was a drop ball. You know, we have a couple sacks, so plenty that I can do better for him as well.
2: More from Kubiak on Mendoza, and he was asked if this preseason could potentially be a blessing in disguise for Fernando Mendoza.
21: Yeah, it is. It is. It's his reps. It's learning from Kirk's reps, from Aiden's reps. You know, very valuable for him to get all those reps. You know, I'd love to play him the whole game. But, you know, there's other guys that we want to get looked at, but I thought overall this preseason that, you know, we got him plenty of time, and I'm happy where he's at, but we just got to keep pushing to be better.
2: As for Mendoza, as he finished out his first NFL preseason, he was asked what he learned going through his first preseason.
22: You need to get the ball quick, and it teaches you that you need to play on time, and there's less margin for error. So I think it's a great experience having that heat and duress, because diamonds are built under pressure. They're built under fire and, you know, being forged like that. So when you're able to play under that duress, that's when you're able to elevate your game, and I think it's a good experience.
2: Meanwhile, ESPN NFL analyst Lewis Riddick on the 11 p.m. SportsCenter on Thursday gave his thoughts on Clint Kubiak being patient with Fernando Mendoza this season.
24: When you're looking at Fernando, I mean, look, right now, when he comes in there, you can tell he's trying to go ahead and see just how far can I push it? What are my limits here, especially throwing the football over the middle, trying to layer the ball over the second level? It gets him into trouble sometimes. I'm sure Coach Kubiak is encouraging him, go ahead and test your limits. Find out what this game is all about. I know that Coach Kubiak isn't talking to the offensive line saying, hey, look, let our number one overall pick get hit in the back. But look, it's a learning process, but they'll be patient with it.
2: For both teams, they'll start week one. 49ers will take on the Rams in Australia. That'll be on Thursday, September the 10th, and the Raiders will open their season against the Dolphins on September the 13th. Also in the NFL preseason slate on Thursday, the Patriots taking on the Browns. No Shedeur Sanders, no Deshaun Watson for Cleveland. Watson, of course, was named the starter this week, so kind of surprising a few people in the NFL media circle. So Dillon Gabriel, with neither Sanders or Watson getting the start, Gabriel would get a majority of the snaps for Cleveland, and he was looking good for the Browns. Pick up the action in the first quarter as the Browns looking to score for the first time on ESPN Cleveland.
1: It's going to be Sanders staying in there from the six. Play fake to him. Gabriel rolls out, throws right, caught by Floria. He's at the five. Floria dives for the pylon. Luke Floria's got another touchdown. He had one last week. The kid from Metter's got another.
2: A 6-0 lead for Cleveland at that point. More from the Browns. This time it's Gabriel launching it already with the lead, picking up his third touchdown pass of the game on 850 ESPN Cleveland.
1: Third and goal, throw to the flag, caught by Marshall, breaks the tackle, and a touchdown. Amani Marshall, 7-yard touchdown from Dylan Gabriel, who's now thrown three tonight. And the Browns lead 26-10.
2: So an excellent first half there for the Browns. Three touchdown passes for Gabriel. Finished 12 of 15 for 186 yards and those three scores for New England. Baron Morton, 18 of 28, 123 yards and two picks. The seventh round pick out of Texas Tech with a majority of the snaps for the Patriots. It was the Browns knocking off New England 37-13. Let's hear from Cleveland head coach Todd Monken on Dylan Gabriel's performance.
6: Well, that's great for him.

0: different things. I really think the way they played was how I thought they'd play, right? Dylan really within himself, very poised. And then Talen was going to have some splash plays, some plays where you get him on the perimeter and use his athleticism as you keep working to refine his throwing ability, not throwing, but his passing, right? So, again, it was fun to watch him play, but just like every position, you know, we're going to have to cut it down. That's just, we can't keep everybody.
1: As for Gabriel himself, he was asked if this training camp has been a little frustrating for him.
2: I don't think frustrating is the word. I think challenging is. It's interesting, you know, as somebody who just comes to work every day and tries to put one foot in front of the other, maximize what you get. That's all I've tried to do. And I think really going back into like spring OTAs, mandatory minicamp, you know, I really flipped the switch for me with Danny Breyer. Kind of just looking at how my reps go, and like some days it'll be 3, sometimes it'll be 8. Of course, you love to count them, but I say that because when I look at the end of the week, you know, it is like 20, 25 reps, and we try to say it as like a half of a game. And you know, I appreciate Danny because you know that mindset helped me.
1: Again, Dylan Gabriel looking to make the Cleveland roster. Again, finishing 12 of 15, 186 yards and 3 touchdowns in the Browns' 37-13 win over the New England Patriots. Switching gears to Major League Baseball on Thursday, Dodgers in Atlanta to face the Braves. Atlanta with a 4-1 record against the Dodgers this season. Best of any NL team against the Dodgers. Looking for a 5th straight win against the Dodger Blue. Chris Sale on the bump for the Braves. 3rd in all of baseball in ERA, but does have a loss in his last 3 starts. Dodgers, meanwhile, looking to avoid the sweep. We'll go to the bottom of the first inning. Drake Baldwin at the plate. First pitch he sees on 680 The Fan.
3: First pitch crushed, deep right field, some thrust on this baby, into the chop house. 1-0 Braves as Drake just pounded that thing into the chop house. First pitch he saw and he put the barrel right on it.
1: So Baldwin with the leadoff home run there, and that would be all Chris Sale would need. He would be cruising through this one already with 10 strikeouts in the game. Moves to the 9th inning, looking to seal the deal on the LA Dodgers, looking for strikeout number 11.
3: Sale, set of the belt. 0-2. Got him swinging, strike 3. A performance for the ages for Chris Sale. A 1-0 shutout. Sale goes the distance, and the Braves sweep the Dodgers.
1: Baldwin's home run, the only run of the game. Sale with 11 strikeouts in a complete game shutout, his 4th career shutout, his first since 2019 when he was a member of the Red Sox. 5 hits allowed, 11 Ks, his 17th career complete game, second among active players at 37 years, 150 days old. He's the oldest Braves player with a shutout since John Smoltz did it a few days shy of his 39th birthday. Here's Chris Sale on Braves Vision.
4: Well, Chris, short bullpen against the Dodgers, playoff atmosphere. Did you tell the boys before the game that a CG shutout was on the way?
5: No. Yeah, it's too crazy of a game to be calling shots like that. You know, anytime I take the ball, I pride myself in going deep into games. Those guys have been working their butts off all year, man. You know, anytime you can give them a day off, it's awesome. So, just thankful.
4: You threw a pitch over 100 miles per hour for the first time in 8 years. How?
5: With my arm. The adrenaline, this atmosphere was unbelievable. You know, so I guess just that.
4: You've accomplished so much in your career, but to have a night like tonight with your family in the stands, against this team, in this environment, and knowing your boys are going to remember that the rest of their lives, how special is that?
5: No, it's special. You know, today was a tough day for us. You know, we lost a really close family friend, Ashley Foss. My heart goes out to the Foss family. You know, she watched all these games. She was a huge Braves fan. She's 42 years old, man, just like family. So, you know, that's why at the end of the game, I looked up. I knew I had someone looking over me tonight. So, you know, just thankful, honestly.
4: Chris, you could not have honored her in a better fashion. Congratulations.
5: Thank you.
1: It's a big win for the Braves, a 1-0 win by a team that scored on a home run. It's the first win, 1-0 win by a team that scored on a home run on the first pitch seen since the 2013 Diamondbacks did it against the Marlins. Meanwhile, Yamamoto with the loss for the Dodgers, 6 3rd innings, allowing 4 hits and 1 earned run and 8 strikeouts in the game as the Dodgers get swept by Atlanta. Meanwhile, the Brewers with 82 wins taking on the Mets and Queens. They're on 100-win pace if they can get a victory.

0: would be a franchise record in wins. Already 2-0 Milwaukee as we go to the top of the second inning. Jackson Churio with a man on 620 WTMJ.
1: First pitch to Churio, a fly ball to right, deep, back goes Binge, track wall gone. Two-run home run for Jackson Churio, and the Brewers lead it 4-0.
0: 4-0 lead after two. Brewers would attack on another run in the fifth to make it 5-0. Mets would add single runs in the bottom of the fifth inning, but then more from the Brewers' offense. We go to the top of the eighth inning. Jackson Churio again with a man on.
1: Curry looks in. The 2-2 pitch. And a fly ball to left. Back on it is Robert at the track wall. Gone. Jackson Churio with his second homer of the night. It's a two-run shot. And the Brewers with an 8-2 lead here in Queens.
0: Second homer of the day for Churio. Brewers beat the Mets 8-2. Churio with his third multi-homer game of the season. Jacob Mizorowski with the win. 6 innings, 2 hits, 2 earned, and 6 strikeouts. Brewers have now won 4 straight series, tying their longest streak of the season. Meanwhile, Yankees taking on the Astros. The Yankees have won 7 of their last 9 games, entering play 2.5 games ahead of the Red Sox for the top wildcard spot of the American League. Astros entered Thursday, leading the Texas Rangers by a half game for first place in the American League West, despite the fact that they were a game under 500, a 41% chance to win the AL West, according to ESPN Analytics, the highest of any team in the division. Let's get the action going in the top of the sixth inning. Astros up 1-0. Christian Walker with a man on KBME 790 AM.
2: The 1-0 breaking ball, and that's hit in the air, right center, fairly deep. Going back on it is Jones onto the warning track, and it's gone! Just over the fence for Christian Walker, a two-run shot, and it's 3-0 Astros.
0: Astros with a 3-0 lead. Yankees would get a sack fly from Cody Bellinger in the sixth to make it 3-1. But then Jeremy Pena comes up in the seventh to get that run back.
2: Here's the 1-1. That's driven left field. That's got distance, and it's gone. A shot by Pena, and it's 4-1. A no-doubter right off the bat.
0: Solo home run there from Jeremy Pena, making it a 4-1 lead. It's now 5-1 Astros. Astros beat the Yankees 5-1, hanging on to first place in the American League West. 4-2 in their last 6 road games, now back to 500. It's only the third loss in the last 10 games for New York. Now 2 games up on Boston for the first wild card spot. Former Astro Gerrit Cole, 6 innings, 6 hits, 3 earned, a walk, and 5 strikeouts, falling to 7-7 on the season. 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We'll get an update there, plus some action from the WNBA hardwood. 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
0: 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The opening round of the PGA Championship took place on Thursday at Eastlake Golf Club in Atlanta, and it was a nice debut at the Tour Championship by Minwoo Lee. He shot an 8 under 62 for the lead after round one, a score that matches his career low on the tour. He has a two-shot lead going into Friday's round two. Lee's been near the top of the leaderboard this season on tour, finishing in second at Pebble Beach and the Scottish Open. But just as the FedEx Cup playoffs have begun, Lee hasn't had his best stuff as of late. He addressed that in the press conference after round one.
12: Very average 2 weeks, last 2 weeks. It was probably the saddest I've been on the golf course, which is not good. You know, we're really lucky to be out here and play some good golf to get into the playoffs, and it just felt so hard, and it just got to a point where I was looking at what's in the bags of everyone else's and trying to find out what to do, and ended up changing shafts before the week, and yeah, on the Tuesday, and you know, it's even my team was very hesitant about it, but the results were really good when I did practice with it, and it was nice to hit shots that I saw out there, and it was really good.
0: Minwoo Lee in his press conference after shooting a first round 8 under 62 for the lead. Still plenty of time and room for the leaderboard to change. Colin Morikawa two strokes back, as is Victor Hovland. They're at 6 under par. Ryan Fox hit an eagle to get back on track after he hit a couple of bogeys on his first two holes, added six more birdies to finish at 4 under par. Rory McIlroy had his struggles but is in the mix at 2 under. Switching gears to the WNBA, Valkyries taking on the Liberty. Golden State in New York for this one. Valkyries 27-11 on the season, a 79% chance to earn a top two seed, which would give them home court through the semifinals, an 8-2 record this month. 2-0 against the Liberty this season. New York 10-3 in their last 13 games since July the 10th. The third best record in the W in that span. We'll get into the fourth quarter where Golden State pulling away, hitting big shots from downtown.
13: But we do know who the eight teams are that are advancing to postseason. Williams. Yeah. Gabby Williams. That's a dagger.
0: Gabby Williams hitting from downtown. Valkyries win it 79-60. It's their third straight game holding opponents under 70 points. They won all three meetings this season against the New York Liberty. Meanwhile, the Mystics taking on the Mercury. Mystics having a decent season at 23-15. Mercury have struggled out to just 13-25. The Mystics entered the day two games behind the Atlanta Dream for fourth place. The top four teams, remember, in the WNBA get home court advantage for the first round of the playoffs. The Mystics at 23-15, the second most wins in franchise history. And Phoenix has had their struggles. Melissa Thomas, 12 double-doubles this season, four in her last five games, has 117 career double-doubles, eighth most in league history. Let's get to this one. Mystics and the Mercury in the fourth quarter. Georgia Amore hitting from downtown.
14: Six rod, Amore. Oh, what more can she do?
15: What a
14: sweet
15: great shot.
14: To Amore.
15: Great extra pass by Citron as well. Hitting the hot player.
14: She's got the last 8 points for the Mystics.
0: That put the Mystics up by five. They'd finished the deal with a 7-point victory, 80-73 over the Mercury. It's the Mystics' 17th win by single digits this season, most in the WNBA. Amore with a career-high 25 points in the game, including hitting six threes from downtown. Previous career high was 14 points, so another big win for the Mystics. Switching gears back to Major League Baseball, the Diamondbacks taking on the Giants. The D-backs a game behind the Padres for the third wild card spot in the National League. Arizona listed as a 41% chance to reach the postseason, according to Fangraphs. Let's get to the action here. Bottom of the first inning, Drew Gilbert at the plate for the Giants on KNBR.
16: The pitch on the way. Swinging. There's a drive out into deep right center field. Way back there, and goodbye! Over the 25-foot high wall, adjacent to the 415 marker, and it is 1-0. Giants, a leadoff homer for Gilbert.
0: So Gilbert leads things off with a home run for the Giants. They keep the offense pouring on. We'll go to the bottom of the eighth inning. Jonah Cox at the plate looking to drive in another run with the Giants already up 3-1.
16: Cox hits a pop fly into shallow center, and coming down the line is Devers, and the ball falls in, base hit, and Devers will score. 4-1 Giants.
0: 4-1 Giants at that point. The Giants would go on to beat the Diamondbacks by a final of 6-1. Diamondbacks now fall a game and a half behind the Padres for the third wild card spot. They've lost back-to-back games against the Giants after starting 8-0 against them this season. Giants now 7-0 in the month of August when allowing one or fewer runs. They were major league worst, 1-16 when allowing two or more. Drew Gilbert had the leadoff home run, the first of his career, hitting .385 with three home runs, eight runs batted in, and seven career starts from the leadoff spot. Orioles taking on the Cardinals, bottom of the second inning, no score. Blaze Jordan with two men on the Cardinals radio network.
17: A swing, and that's a high fly ball. That's hit deep to center field. It might go. It's a goner. Three-run homer for Blaze Jordan, and the long ball for Jordan is third of the year.
0: Blaze Jordan with the home run there. More from the Cardinals as we go to the bottom of the fourth with a man on, Ramon Urias at the plate.
18: And some never make it out of the minor league.
19: Some never make it. That's right. 3-2 pitch is hit hard to left center field. He got that one pretty well. That's back to the track. And it is gone. A big fly for Ramon Urias. Just snuck over the wall in left center field. And now a two-run homer, two innings later, for Urias.
0: Urias with the home run to make it 5-0 in the fourth. It ended up being a lot closer than that. 7-5, the final ends up snapping a Cardinals five-game losing streak. Jordan with the home run and three RBIs. His first career home run at Busch Stadium, exited the game in the eighth inning after a collision with Gunnar Henderson. But a 7-5 win for the Cardinals. 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
0: First round of the PGA Championship is in the books down in Atlanta. Minwoo Lee is the leader after round one, an 8-under par 62. Still plenty of room for the leaderboard to change. Colin Morikawa, two strokes back, as is Victor Hovland. Ryan Fox with an eagle to get back on track after a couple of bogeys. Added six more birdies in his first round to finish at 4-under. Round two coming up on Friday. Meanwhile, the ACC has joined in with the other conferences in the Power Four, banning professionals from returning to college athletics. Conference passes the resolution on Thursday that banned the return to college sports in football, men's, and women's basketball, but it clamped down an enforcing eligibility standard. The resolution was passed by the ACC Council unanimously. Meanwhile, the Braves and the Dodgers squaring off in Atlanta. It was a 1-0 lead with a Drake Baldwin leadoff home run, but Chris Sale was cruising already with 10 strikeouts. At the end of the top of the ninth inning, two outs. Chris Sale looking to seal the deal on a complete game shutout on 680 The Fan.
31: Sale, set of the belt. 0-2. Got him swinging. Strike three. A performance for the ages for Chris Sale. A 1-0 shutout. Sale goes the distance, and the Braves sweep the Dodgers.
0: First complete game shutout for Chris Sale since 2019 when he was with the Red Sox. Finished 5 hits allowed and those 11 strikeouts. It was his 17th career complete game, second among active players, only behind Justin Verlander. At 37 years and 150 days old, he's the oldest Braves player with a shutout since John Smoltz did it a few days shy of his 39th birthday. NFL preseason, 49ers taking on the Raiders. Last preseason game for both teams. Last opportunity to see Fernando Mendoza on the field, as he will be the backup to start the season to Kirk Cousins. Mendoza with some more struggles in the preseason. Pick up the action in the first quarter on Raider Nation, 9:20 a.m.
3: Trey Tucker to the right. Fernando's going to throw again. He's going to attack down the middle.
4: Oh.
3: Intercepted by the 49ers on a deflection. On a deflection. Ball was on the hands of Naylor. It was deflected along the way. Berthune with the interception. And the Raiders go out here. That was a tip ball.
0: A tip ball there. Eddie Pinheiro with 6 field goals in the game, including the go-ahead score with a minute 51 left as the 49ers knocked off the Raiders. We'll hear from Clint Kubiak on his thoughts on Mendoza's final preseason performance.
6: Overall, offensively, we didn't score at all, so we didn't help the team get victories. You know, I think, he has a pick, but I think it was a drop ball. You know, we have a couple sacks, so plenty that I can do better for him as well.
0: As for the thoughts on Mendoza's performance this preseason and if the Raiders are making the right moves, Lewis Riddick, ESPN NFL analyst on SportsCenter, said the Raiders are indeed making the right move by starting Kirk Cousins this season.
8: It's kind of how they have to go. I mean, look, in the 2 times that we've seen Kirk so far this preseason, what has he looked like? He's looked like a veteran who's playing in the preseason, who looks very efficient, very comfortable in an offense that he basically grew up in the NFL. So, and I think this was Tom Brady's plan all along, was to go ahead and start him. And I think his play will dictate how long he stays in there. And as far as the starting role is concerned, the team's progression will dictate how long he stays in there.
0: That was Lewis Riddick on SportsCenter. Meanwhile, Q Myers, game night host on Game Night on ESPN Radio, gave his thoughts on Fernando Mendoza's performance against the Niners.
9: They had him out there with the first team offensive line for a drive, and then the second team offensive line came in, and they just didn't do very much. They didn't do very much to protect him and give him an opportunity. So this was probably the worst performance from him, but I wouldn't put it on him, if that makes sense. I would more look at it like, hey, there wasn't a lot of, you know, good going on around him that really supported him tonight. So it was one of those that, it's a learning experience for sure. Every time he goes out there, it's a learning experience, and I think that he'll take a lot from this when he goes back and looks at the film.
0: Niners again with an 18-12 victory over the Raiders in the final preseason game for both San Francisco and Las Vegas. SportsCenter all night, ESPN Radio, and the ESPN app. Still more from the NFL preseason as the Steelers were in Buffalo to take on the Bills. And we'll pick up the action in the first quarter. Pittsburgh looking to get on top, trailing 3-0, as Will Howard is under center for the Steelers and throws this one to put the Steelers on top on WDVE 102.5 FM.
10: Howard under center, throws out to the right. It's Bernard. Bernard, a stiff arm, evades a tackler, and Jeremy Bernard is in for a touchdown. Pittsburgh Steelers, 1 play, 13 yards, and the Steelers are on the board.
0: Steelers on the board, taking a 7-3 lead at that point. They go into halftime, though, with a 14-10 lead over Buffalo. We'll go into the fourth quarter now, and this time, Pittsburgh getting on the scoreboard via special teams.
10: Tillman's going to have to get rid of this quickly. Gets a snap, 1 step, bangs it away. High spiraling kick. Wiegen steps forward at the 45-yard line. He's got it. Starts to the right, looking, tries to get to the edge. Breaks out of a tackle, cuts back to the left. Now he's got room. Wiegen crosses the 40, the 30, makes a move around the punter, down the left sideline. Touchdown, Caden Wiegen in for the Pittsburgh Steelers score.
0: That put the Steelers up 27-17 on Buffalo. But back come the Bills as we go into the fourth quarter as Ian Wheeler punches it in here for the Bills.
11: Play clock down to 8. Here's the snap. Hand off to Wheeler. Dances in the hole and then bursts to the end zone for the touchdown. It's a 2-yard touchdown run for Ian Wheeler.
0: But they would need a two-point conversion, still trailing 27-26. And they elect to go for the win with a minute six remaining on the clock.
11: Coming in motion, Van Sumer in the fullback. Here's the snap. Bouchel back to pass. World of pressure coming. Fires and it's caught in the end zone by Pettis for the two-point conversion. And for the first time tonight, the Bills have the lead with 1:06 left.
0: Tables breaking everywhere. 28-27, the final. Coming back and getting the two-point conversion when they needed it. Bills with their first undefeated preseason since 2021. Shane Bouchel, 26 of 38, 196 yards passing, expected to be third on the depth chart. Pittsburgh head coach Mike McCarthy on if he feels he's got four quarterbacks who've earned a roster spot.
4: I mean, I think that's a very accurate evaluation on your part. Yeah, I feel good about the quarterback room. I've been saying it for quite some time. They've showed it on the field. We got two veterans that we can win with, and we got two young guys that we're real excited about their future.
0: That was Mike McCarthy. Meanwhile, Pittsburgh quarterback Drew Aller on the Steelers' possibility of carrying four quarterbacks.
12: I'm really looking forward to it because it's a fun quarterback room to be a part of. I'm learning a ton about football, but just the conversations that we have, whether it's away from the meeting room or out on the practice field that really don't have anything to do with football are honestly some of the most fun conversations we have. So that's the part I'm looking forward to, just continuing to build all the personal relationships that I have with those guys, because those guys have been great to me. Like Mason was great out there for me today. On the sideline, just helping me out with stuff, giving me reminders and just tips and pointers out there when I was out there early in the drive again. So that group has been great for me, and I'm excited just to help them out in any way I can now.
0: Meanwhile, Joey Porter Jr. is ending the fourth and final year of his rookie contract this season, scheduled to be an unrestricted free agent coming up in March. Obviously, wants a new contract. Things have not been going well. There have been some rumors on whether or not he could be traded from Pittsburgh. Brooke Pryor, ESPN NFL Nation, Pittsburgh Steelers reporter on SportsCenter on Thursday, gave the latest on the Steelers and Joey Porter Jr.
13: This morning, the Steelers restructured DK Metcalf's contract, freeing up $18 million in cap space for this season. But I'm told that's just to give the team some cushion going into the year, and it does not mean that a contract extension with Joey Porter Jr. is imminent. The two sides have been at an impasse. That's what Mike McCarthy said earlier this week. Porter Jr. remains on PUP. He has not practiced since aggravating a back injury during mobility workouts on the first day of training camp. Now, I was told last week that there hadn't been any real meaningful progress, and as far as trade buzz around the cornerback, that the Steelers had neither made nor received any calls on Porter. But look, Sunday is cut down day. At 6 p.m., something has to happen with Joey, because if he remains on PUP after that, then he has to miss the first 4 weeks of the season. That's not something the Steelers want to do.
0: So still a lot of questions on the future of Joey Porter Jr. with the Pittsburgh Steelers. More from the NFL preseason. Two teams who call SoFi Stadium home squaring off as the Rams took on the Chargers. Rams going for an undefeated preseason in the first quarter. The Chargers looking to take the lead on the Rams as Justin Herbert throws it out there to Quentin Johnson.
14: Herbert, play action, climbs the pocket, takes a shot downfield, wide open. Quentin Johnson caught, touchdown, Chargers. 65 yards. Quentin Johnson from Justin Herbert. That makes you feel a little bit better.
0: On Alt 98.7 Los Angeles, but back come the Rams. Ty Simpson at quarterback for the Rams, and he airs it out to Brennan Presley.
15: Pressure coming his direction. Ty Simpson showcasing his wheels as he looks to the end zone. Lighting it up. It's Brennan Presley. What a play.
0: For the touchdown, 710 ESPN LA on the call. Rams beat the Chargers 20-18. Justin Herbert, 2 of 3, 74 yards, and the touchdown, which you heard. He did have a fumble as well, lost in the two series he played. Meanwhile, Ty Simpson, 18-23, 119 yards and a touchdown, the number 13 pick in this past April's draft. Played the entire first half for the LA Rams. Week one games for each team. The Rams will take on the 49ers in Australia on September the 10th. Meanwhile, the Chargers will face the Cardinals on September the 13th. We'll switch gears to college football. Kirk Herbstreit on the Pat McAfee Show on Thursday gave his thoughts on some lingering topics around the college football season as it gets underway this week. In fact, a lot of FCS games were taking place on Thursday, and he thinks that this is a pretty wide open year with a lot of teams with a chance to win the national championship.
1: There's more big names and quarterbacks, more big names at every position. They're coming back this year than I can remember in a long, long time. And the cool thing is about this NIL and the portal is everybody's in the mix. A bunch of teams, 15, 16 teams that have a shot to make a run. You know, whether you're going through the SEC, going through the Big Ten, the Big 12 ACC, the group of six, whoever it is, everyone feels like they can throw their hat in the ring. And 5 years ago, and any time before that, if people were asking us and putting odds up, it would have been Ohio State, Alabama, Georgia, and Clemson, and everybody else. And now we've got everybody thinking that they've got a shot. And I think that's one of the cool things that we've gotten out of this. Instead of Ohio State and Alabama and Georgia stacking all these five stars, those guys are other places now.
0: So Herbie thinks there's depth all around college football, but what about the Big Ten?
1: I think the Big Ten, again, once again this year, is really, really deep. Not just Ohio State, Oregon, and Indiana, but you go through the entire Big Ten. SC, I think, is coming. I think Lincoln Riley has got a quarterback. They got better skill. Even though they lose some receivers to the NFL, I still think they've got some great skill. They've recruited well. Michigan's kind of a wild card with Bryce Underwood. Don't really know with Kyle Whittingham what to expect. They could be a 10-win team. They could be a 7- or 8-win team. It just depends really on Bryce and how he kind of adjusts to this new scheme and how they're going to be able to take advantage of not just his arm, but his legs, because that's really who Utah has been when they really were humming. They had a quarterback who's more of a dual threat guy. So are they going to turn him loose? But look at this, Penn State, Washington, Iowa. I think Iowa's another 8-9 win team. Oh. Wisconsin and Nebraska should be better. Illinois. I mean, look at the depth of that conference. It's scary.
0: So he's got teams named all over the place in both of those clips. But who does he have winning the national championship? Well, Pat McAfee certainly asked him about that on the show.
1: I've got Notre Dame playing Indiana in the national championship. How crazy would that be in your state if that happens? Oh, I got Notre Dame winning it all over Indiana in a national championship. I got Ohio State and Georgia both getting into the playoff, but in the Final Four. Mm-hmm. But I got Notre Dame and Indiana advancing. They got three games, and they don't have a conference championship game. I mean, they're going to walk at least into the playoff. I'm all in on Notre Dame this year. I think this is the year that they've recruited well. They've got some experience at receiver. There's Leonard Moore. I mean, this is a very talented team, and I think they got a bit of a chip on their shoulder from what happened to him a year ago.
0: Kirk Herbstreit on the Pat McAfee Show on Thursday. More so college football commentary. Adam Rittenberg, ESPN college football writer on Unsportsmanlike Thursday, said Indiana, despite being the defending champion, still feeling a little bit disrespected.
2: It's a logo thing, guys. It's hard for people to look at Indiana as an annual national championship contender because they're Indiana. If you look at the roster and what they have coming back on the offensive line, on the defensive line, should be one of the best defensive lines in the country. They had a couple of guys who were part of that 2022 class who were injured, not part of the NFL. As long as they get their TROs, they're going to be back to help this already very strong defensive line. And then Josh Hoover, there's obviously a lot of attention on him. He's not Fernando Mendoza. He doesn't look like Fernando, probably won't play exactly like Fernando, but a very productive player with a lot of experience under his belt. So you want to bet against Kurt Cignetti, given what he's done the first two seasons? You know, best of luck to you.
0: One other note, as Lincoln Riley, USC football head coach, joined Amber and Ian on ESPN Radio, the ACC passed a resolution Thursday banning professionals from returning to college football and as well as men's and women's basketball, joining the other Power Four conference and setting forth that example of eligibility enforcement. Lincoln Riley was asked about NFL players potentially returning to college football and why he may or may not be against that.
7: Yeah, the 5-for-5 is great. It eliminates a lot of the tough decisions that you had before about do you play a guy or try to save his red shirts. That part's great. The professional roster thing is insane. I mean, once you become a professional, like, you're not an amateur anymore. Like, it's real simple. So I'm proud of our league, the Big Ten, for stepping up and really setting the tone in terms of just saying that's not going to happen here. And it was definitely the right move for college football.
0: Lincoln Riley, USC head football coach on Amber and Ian. Still more to come. 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
0: 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A lot of action on Thursday as we get near the end of the WNBA season. Baseball pennant races continue to heat up, and we, of course, are in the final week of the NFL preseason. Let's take a listen to some of the best plays from Thursday with our top sound.
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5: Number
3: 4.
0: Dylan Gabriel shines bright for the Cleveland Browns in their win over the New England Patriots. 850 ESPN Cleveland on the call.
4: Third and goal. Throw to the flag. Caught by Marshall. Breaks the tackle. And a touchdown. Amani Marshall. 7-yard touchdown from Dylan Gabriel, who's now thrown 3 tonight. And the Browns lead 26-10.
3: Number 3.
0: Valkyries all-star Gabby Williams shoots the dagger 3 from downtown as Golden State takes care of the Liberty. The Sound on Amazon Prime Video.
6: But we do know who the 8 teams are that are advancing to postseason. Williams. Gabby Williams. That's a dagger.
3: Number 2.
0: Jackson Churio powers the Brewers to a series win over the Mets. The call on 620 WTMJ.
8: Curry looks in. The 2-2 pitch. And a fly ball to left. Back on it is Robert at the track wall. Gone! Jackson Churio with his second homer of the night. It's a 2-run shot. And the Brewers with an 8-2 lead here in Queens.
3: Number 1.
0: And in Atlanta, Chris Sale goes the distance as the Braves sweep the Dodgers. The call on 680 The Fan.
9: Sale, set of the belt. 0-2. Got him swinging. Strike 3. A performance for the ages for Chris Sale. A 1-0 shutout. Sale goes the distance, and the Braves sweep the Dodgers.
0: That was our top sound. We continue rolling on here on SportsCenter All Night, ESPN Radio, and the ESPN app. More from the Major League Diamond. Rockies taking on the Nationals. Bottom of the 5th inning. Washington looking to extend their lead.
10: The 1-2 pitch. Swing a long drive right field. Back in this one, back to the warning track. This one is soaring, and it's going to go on out of here. Off the facing of the second deck for Dalen Lyle. He is homered again, and the Nationals lead it 4-1. That is Lyle's third homer of the series, his 18th of the year.
0: Lyle, you heard it there, 18th home run of the year in the fifth inning to make it a 4-1 lead for the Nationals. They'd go on to win it by a final of 7-1 and improve to 63-73 against the lowly Colorado Rockies, who fall to 52-82 on the year. Royals taking on the Blue Jays, and it was a lot of offense for Kansas City. Jack Caglione at the plate with a couple of men on, looking for more runs on the scoreboard, with Kansas City already up 6-0.
11: Here's the pitch, and he swings and lines it down the right field line. That's down for a hit. Carter Jensen scores. Bobby being waved around. Here he comes as the throw goes into second. It's a 2-run single down the right field line for Jack Caglione. He has driven in 4 tonight, and the Royals lead it 8-0.
0: So 4 RBIs for Caglione, a 96.5 The Fan, but Caglione was not done. Already up 11-2 were the Royals. We go to the top of the ninth inning, and Caglione adds a couple more.
11: Straw throws. Caglione blasts it down the right field line, heading for the upper deck. That ball's gone. Oh, it's a Canadian cloud from Jack Caglione. He caps a 5-hit game with a 2-run homer.
0: 13-2, dominating win by the Royals over the Blue Jays. Caglione 5-for-6 in the game with a home run, a career-high 6 runs batted in, the fourth player in Royals history with a 5-hit, 5 RBI games, and at 23 years old, he's the youngest to do it. Blue Jays with the loss fall to 3.5 games behind final American League wildcard spot. In the NFL, Adam Schefter on the Pat McAfee Show on Thursday said, expect to have an answer as it relates to Aaron Donald.
12: These people know it's go time. Like, 2.5 weeks, time to start getting ready, which, again, makes me wonder what's going through the mind of one Aaron Donald right now as we get closer to the regular season. And the Rams kick off their season 2 weeks from tonight in Australia against the 49ers. Woo! Like, I would think that he's probably getting close to making a decision at some point here, because either you're going to do it or you're not going to do it. We're at the point now, like, you're coming back or you're not coming back? Does your body feel like it can handle it? Does your body feel like it can't handle it? What are we doing here? One way or the other.
0: But as of right now, Donald remains retired. More from the NFL preseason coming up next. 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
20: Certain industries expose workers to hazardous chemicals. 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
7: Week 3 NFL preseason action kicks off.
29: Gabriel rolls out, throws right, caught by Floria. He's at the 5. Floria dives for the pylon. Luke Floria's got another touchdown.
7: The Braves look to bring out the Bruins against the Dodgers.
30: First pitch, crush. Deep right field. Some thrust on this baby. 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
6: 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Yeah. Williams, that's a dagger.
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0: 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The final week of the NFL preseason, teams setting their rosters intact. Major League Baseball getting down to the nitty-gritty as the month of August comes to a close this weekend. Plus, some action in the WNBA as they are in their final week of the regular season, looking ahead towards the postseason. But we begin tonight in the NFL preseason, and another opportunity for Fernando Mendoza, the top overall pick of the Las Vegas Raiders, taking the field for Las Vegas. San Francisco in Vegas to take on the Raiders. And Fernando Mendoza, as he took the field in the first quarter, still continues to struggle as he figures things out at the pro level on Raider Nation Radio, 920 AM.
1: Trey Tucker to the right. Fernando's going to throw again. He's going to attack down the middle.
2: Oh.
1: Intercepted by the 49ers on a deflection. On a deflection. Ball was on the hands of Naylor. It was deflected along the way. Berthoun with the interception. And the Raiders go out here. That was a tip ball.
0: Tatum Bethune with the interception there. Vegas up 6-0 in the game. Fernando Mendoza finished the game 7 of 14, 57 yards with that interception. Was also sacked twice, losing 20 yards on the play. Eddie Pinheiro with 6 field goals in the game, including the go-ahead score with a minute 51 left in the game. Mac Jones would go 1 for 5 for 7 yards and his 2 drives. Adrian Martinez for the Niners, 12 of 21, 130 yards, no touchdowns, no interceptions. And it was the 49ers walking away with an 18-12 victory over the Raiders on Thursday. Meanwhile, Kirk Cousins, 8 of 11, 51 yards in the game, leading the Raiders to score on both of his drives. Raiders head coach Clint Kubiak with his thoughts on Fernando Mendoza's performance in the final preseason game.
4: Overall, offensively, we didn't score at all, so we didn't help the team get victories. You know, I think, he has a pick, but I think it was a drop ball. You know, we have a couple sacks, so plenty that I can do better for him as well.
0: More from Kubiak on Mendoza, and he was asked if this preseason could potentially be a blessing in disguise for Fernando Mendoza.
4: Yeah, it is. It is. It's his reps. It's learning from Kirk's reps, from Aiden's reps. You know, very valuable for him to get all those reps. You know, I'd love to play him the whole game. But, you know, there's other guys that we want to get looked at, but I thought overall this preseason that, you know, we got him plenty of time, and I'm happy where he's at, but we just got to keep pushing to be better.
0: As for Mendoza, as he finished out his first NFL preseason, he was asked what he learned going through his first preseason.
5: You need to get the ball quick, and it teaches you that you need to play on time, and there's less margin for error. So I think it's a great experience having that heat and duress, because diamonds are built under pressure. They're built under fire and, you know, being forged like that. So when you're able to play under that duress, that's when you're able to elevate your game. And I think it's a good experience.
0: Meanwhile, ESPN NFL analyst Louis Riddick on the 11 p.m. Sports Center on Thursday gave his thoughts on Clint Kubiak being patient with Fernando Mendoza this season.
21: When you're looking at Fernando, I mean, look, right now, when he comes in there, you can tell he's trying to go ahead and see just how far can I push it? What are my limits here? Especially throwing the football over the middle, trying to layer the ball over the second level. It gets him into trouble sometimes. I'm sure Coach Kubiak is encouraging him. Go ahead and test your limits. Find out what this game is all about. I know that Coach Kubiak isn't talking to the offensive line saying, hey, look, let our number one overall pick get hit in the back. But look, it's a learning process, but they'll be patient with it.
0: For both teams, they'll start week one. 49ers will take on the Rams in Australia. That'll be on Thursday, September the 10th, and the Raiders will open their season against the Dolphins on September the 13th. Also in the NFL preseason slate on Thursday, the Patriots taking on the Browns. No Shedeur Sanders, no Deshaun Watson for Cleveland. Watson, of course, was named the starter this week, so kind of surprising a few people in the NFL media circle. So Dylan Gabriel, with neither Sanders or Watson getting the start, Gabriel would get a majority of the snaps for Cleveland, and he was looking good for the Browns. Pick up the action in the first quarter as the Browns look at a score for the first time on ESPN Cleveland.
29: It's going to be Sanders staying in there from the 6. Play fake to him. Gabriel rolls out, throws right, caught by Floria. He's at the 5. Floria dives for the pylon. Luke Floria's got another touchdown. He had one last week. The kid from Menor's got another.
0: A 6-0 lead for Cleveland at that point. More from the Browns. This time it's Gabriel launching it already with the lead, picking up his third touchdown pass of the game on 850 ESPN Cleveland.
29: Third and goal. Throw to the flag. Caught by Marshall. Breaks a tackle and a touchdown. Amani Marshall. 7-yard touchdown from Dylan Gabriel, who's now thrown three tonight. And the Browns lead 26-10.
0: So an excellent first half there for the Browns. Three touchdown passes for Gabriel. Finished 12 of 15 for 186 yards and those three scores. For New England, Baron Morton, 18 of 28, 123 yards and two picks. The seventh round pick out of Texas Tech with a majority of the snaps for the Patriots. It was the Browns knocking off New England 37-13. Let's hear from Cleveland head coach Todd Monken on Dylan Gabriel's performance.
2: Well, that's great for him. I mean, I know it's been hard. I mean, let's be real about it, you know. He's a prideful guy. He's had a lot of success in his career, and all he does is prepare. That's all he does. Come to work every day, prepares like a pro. You can see he can really operate. I mean, he gets it. He gets what we want to do. He has a certain confidence about him when he takes the field. So, really happy for him.
0: More from Monken on if they think they could potentially keep four quarterbacks on the roster.
2: That's why we played both of them, right? That's why we played them, to try and help us a little bit in terms of where we're at from a roster standpoint. So we got a lot to talk about, because I thought they both did some really good things.

0: it's interesting, you know, as somebody who just comes to work every day and tries to put one foot in front of the other, maximize what you get. That's all I've tried to do. And I think really going back into like spring OTAs, mandatory minicamp, you know, I really flipped the switch for me with Danny Breyer, kind of just looking at how my reps go. And like some days it'll be 3, sometimes it'll be 8. Of course, you love to count them. But I say that because when I look at the end of the week, you know, it is like 20, 25 reps. And we try to say it as like a half of a game. And, you know, I appreciate Danny because, you know, that mindset helped me.
1: Dan Dillon Gabriel looking to make the Cleveland roster again, finishing 12 of 15, 186 yards and 3 touchdowns in the Browns' 37-13 win over the New England Patriots. Switching gears to Major League Baseball on Thursday, Dodgers in Atlanta to face the Braves. Atlanta with a 4-1 record against the Dodgers this season, best of any NL team against the Dodgers, looking for a 5th straight win against the Dodger Blue. Chris Sale on the bump for the Braves, 3rd in all of baseball in ERA, but does have a loss in his last 3 starts. Dodgers, meanwhile, looking to avoid the sweep. We'll go to the bottom of the first inning. Drake Baldwin at the plate, first pitch he sees on 680 The Fan.
2: First pitch, crush, deep right field, some thrust on this baby, into the chop house. 1-0 Braves as Drake just pounded that thing into the chop house. First pitch he saw, and he put the barrel right on it.
1: So Baldwin with the leadoff home run there, and that would be all Chris Sale would need. He would be cruising through this one already with 10 strikeouts in the game. Moves to the 9th inning, looking to seal the deal on the LA Dodgers, looking for strikeout number 11.
2: Sale, set of the belt. 0-2, got him swinging, strike 3, a performance for the ages for Chris Sale. A 1-0 shutout, Sale goes the distance, and the Braves sweep the Dodgers.
1: Baldwin's home run, the only run of the game. Sale with 11 strikeouts in a complete game shutout, his 4th career shutout, his first since 2019 when he was a member of the Red Sox. 5 hits allowed, 11 Ks, his 17th career complete game, second among active players at 37 years, 150 days old. He's the oldest Braves player with a shutout since John Smoltz did it a few days shy of his 39th birthday. Here's Chris Sale on Braves Vision.
3: Well, Chris, short bullpen against the Dodgers, playoff atmosphere. Did you tell the boys before the game that a CG shutout was on the way?
4: No. This is too crazy of a game to be calling shots like that. You know, anytime I take the ball, I pride myself in going deep into games. Those guys have been working their butts off all year, man. You know, anytime you can give them a day off, it's awesome. So, just thankful.
3: You threw a pitch over 100 miles per hour for the first time in 8 years. How?
4: With my arm. Well, adrenaline, this atmosphere was unbelievable, you know, so I guess just that.
3: You've accomplished so much in your career, but to have a night like tonight with your family in the stands, against this team, in this environment, and knowing your boys are going to remember that the rest of their lives, how special is that?
4: No, it's special. You know, today was a tough day for us. You know, we lost a really close family friend, Ashley Foss. My heart goes out to the Foss family. You know, she watched all these games. She was a huge Braves fan. She's 42 years old, man, just like family. So, you know, that's why at the end of the game I looked up. I knew I had someone looking over me tonight. So, you know, just thankful, honestly.
3: Well, Chris, you could not have honored her in a better fashion. Congratulations.
4: Thank you.
1: It's a big win for the Braves, a 1-0 win by a team that scored on a home run. It's the first win, 1-0 win by a team that scored on a home run on the first pitch seen since the 2013 Diamondbacks did it against the Marlins. Meanwhile, Yamamoto with the loss for the Dodgers, 6 3 innings, allowing 4 hits and 1 earned run and 8 strikeouts in the game as the Dodgers get swept by Atlanta. Meanwhile, the Brewers, with 82 wins, take it on the Mets in Queens. They're on 100-win pace. If they can get a victory, that would be a franchise record in wins. Already 2-0 Milwaukee as we go to the top of the second inning. Jackson Churio with a man on 620 WTMJ.
5: First pitch to Churio, a fly ball to right, deep, back goes Binge, track wall gone. 2-run home run for Jackson Churio, and the Brewers lead it 4-0.
1: 4-0 lead after 2. Brewers would attack on another run in the 5th to make it 5-0. Mets would add single runs in the bottom of the 5th inning, but then more from the Brewers offense. We go to the top of the 8th inning. Jack

0: Centurio again with a man on.
1: Curry looks in. The 2-2 pitch. And a fly ball to left. Back on it is Robert at the track wall. Gone! Jackson Churio with his second homer of the night. It's a two-run shot. And the Brewers with an 8-2 lead here in Queens.
0: Second homer of the day for Churio. Brewers beat the Mets 8-2. Churio with his third multi-homer game of the season. Jacob Mizorowski with the win. 6 innings, 2 hits, 2 earned, and 6 strikeouts. Brewers have now won 4 straight series, tying their longest streak of the season. Meanwhile, Yankees taking on the Astros. The Yankees have won 7 of their last 9 games, entering play 2.5 games ahead of the Red Sox for the top wildcard spot of the American League. Astros entered Thursday, leading the Texas Rangers by a half game for first place in the American League West, despite the fact that they were a game under 500, a 41% chance to win the AL West, according to ESPN Analytics, the highest of any team in the division. Let's get the action going in the top of the sixth inning. Astros up 1-0. Christian Walker with a man on KBME 790 AM.
2: The 1-0 breaking ball, and that's hit in the air, right center, fairly deep. Going back on it is Jones onto the warning track, and it's gone! Just over the fence for Christian Walker, a two-run shot, and it's 3-0 Astros.
0: Astros with a 3-0 lead. Yankees would get a sack fly from Cody Bellinger in the sixth to make it 3-1, but then Jeremy Pena comes up in the seventh to get that run back.
3: Here's the 1-1. That's driven left field. That's got distance, and it's gone. A shot by Pena, and it's 4-1. A no-doubter right off the bat.
0: Solo home run there from Jeremy Pena, making it a 4-1 lead. It's now 5-1 Astros. Astros beat the Yankees 5-1, hanging on to first place in the American League West. 4-2 in their last 6 road games, now back to 500. It's only the third loss in the last 10 games for New York. Now 2 games up on Boston for the first wild card spot. Former Astro Gerrit Cole, 6 innings, 6 hits, 3 earned, a walk, and 5 strikeouts, falling to 7-7 on the season. 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We'll get an update there, plus some action for the WNBA hardwood. 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
1: 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The opening round of the PGA Championship took place on Thursday at Eastlake Golf Club in Atlanta, and it was a nice debut at the Tour Championship by Minwoo Lee. He shot an 8 under 62 for the lead after round one, a score that matches his career low on the tour. He has a two-shot lead going into Friday's round two. Lee's been near the top of the leaderboard this season on tour, finishing in second at Pebble Beach and the Scottish Open. But just as the FedEx Cup playoffs have begun, Lee hasn't had his best stuff as of late. He addressed that in the press conference after round one.
2: Very average 2 weeks, last 2 weeks. It was probably the saddest I've been on the golf course, which is not good. We're really lucky to be out here and play some good golf to get into the playoffs, and it just felt so hard. And it just got to a point where I was looking at what's in the bags of everyone else's and trying to find out what to do, and ended up changing shafts before the week and on the Tuesday. And it's even my team was very hesitant about it, but the results were really good when I did practice with it, and it was nice to hit shots that I saw out there, and it was really good.
1: Minwoo Lee in his press conference after shooting a first round 8 under 62 for the lead. Still plenty of time and room for the leaderboard to change. Colin Morikawa two strokes back, as is Victor Hovland. They're at 6 under par. Ryan Fox hit an eagle to get back on track after he hit a couple of bogeys on his first two holes, added six more birdies to finish at 4 under par. Rory McIlroy had his struggles but is in the mix at 2 under. Switching gears to the WNBA, Valkyries taking on the Liberty. Golden State in New York for this one. Valkyries 27-11 on the season, a 79% chance to earn a top two seed, which would give them home court through the semifinals, an 8-2 record this month. 2-0 against the Liberty this season. New York 10-3 in their last 13 games since July the 10th. The third best record in the W in that span. We'll get into the fourth quarter where Golden State pulling away, hitting big shots from downtown.
3: But we do know who the eight teams are that are advancing the postseason. Williams. Yeah. Gabby Williams. That's a dagger.
1: Gabby Williams hitting from downtown. Valkyries win it 79-60. It's their third straight game holding opponents under 70 points. They won all three meetings this season against the New York Liberty. Meanwhile, the Mystics taking on the Mercury. Mystics having a decent season at 23-15. Mercury have struggled out to just 13-25. The Mystics entered the day two games behind the Atlanta Dream for fourth place. The top four teams, remember, in the WNBA get home court advantage for the first round of the playoffs. The Mystics at 23-15, the second most wins in franchise history. And Phoenix has had their struggles. Melissa Thomas, 12 double-doubles this season, four in her last five games, has 117 career double-doubles, eighth most in league history. Let's get to this one. Mystics and the Mercury in the fourth quarter. Georgia Amore hitting from downtown.
4: Six run, Amore. Oh, what more can she do?
5: What a
4: sweet
5: great shot
4: to Amore.
5: Great extra pass by six run as well. Hitting the hot player.
4: She's got the last 8 points for the Mystics.
1: That put the Mystics up by five. They'd finish the deal with a 7-point victory, 80-73 over the Mercury. It's the Mystics' 17th win by single digits this season, most in the WNBA. Amore with a career-high 25 points in the game, including hitting six threes from downtown. Previous career high was 14 points, so another big win for the Mystics. Switching gears back to Major League Baseball, the Diamondbacks taking on the Giants. The D-backs a game behind the Padres for the third wild card spot in the National League. Arizona listed as a 41% chance to reach the postseason, according to Fangraphs. Let's get to the action here. Bottom of the first inning, Drew Gilbert at the plate for the Giants on KNBR.
6: The pitch on the way. Swinging. There's a drive out into deep right center field. Way back there, and goodbye! Over the 25-foot high wall, adjacent to the 415 marker, and it is 1-0. Giants, a leadoff homer for Gilbert.
1: So Gilbert leads things off with a home run for the Giants. They keep the offense pouring on. We'll go to the bottom of the eighth inning. Jonah Cox at the plate looking to drive in another run with the Giants already up 3-1.
6: Cox hits a pop fly into shallow center, and coming down the line is Devers, and the ball falls in, base hit, and Devers will score. 4-1 Giants.
1: 4-1 Giants at that point. The Giants would go on to beat the Diamondbacks by a final of 6-1. Diamondbacks now fall a game and a half behind the Padres for the third wild card spot. They've lost back-to-back games against the Giants after starting 8-0 against them this season. Giants now 7-0 in the month of August when allowing one or fewer runs. They were major league worst 1-16 when allowing two or more. Drew Gilbert had the leadoff home run, the first of his career, hitting .385 with three home runs, eight runs batted in, and seven career starts from the leadoff spot. Orioles taking on the Cardinals, bottom of the second inning, no score. Blaze Jordan with two men on the Cardinals radio network.
7: A swing, and that's a high fly ball. That's hit deep to center field. It might go. It's a goner. Three-run homer for Blaze Jordan, and the long ball for Jordan is third of the year.
1: Blaze Jordan with the home run there. More from the Cardinals as we go to the bottom of the fourth with a man on, Ramon Urias at the plate.
8: And some never make it out of the minor leagues.
9: Some never make it. That's right. 3-2 pitch is hit hard to left center field. He got that one pretty well. That's back to the track. And it is gone. A big fly for Ramon Urias. Just snuck over the wall in left center field. And now a two-run homer, two innings later, for Urias.
1: Urias with the home run to make it 5-0 in the fourth. It ended up being a lot closer than that. 7-5, the final ends up snapping a Cardinals five-game losing streak. Jordan with the home run and three RBIs. His first career home run at Busch Stadium, exited the game in the eighth inning after a collision with Gunnar Henderson. But a 7-5 win for the Cardinals. Back with more here on SportsCenter All Night, ESPN Radio, and the ESPN app.
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1: First round of the PGA Championship is in the books down in Atlanta. Minwoo Lee is the leader after round one, an 8-under par 62. Still plenty of room for the leaderboard to change. Colin Morikawa, two strokes back, as is Victor Hovland. Ryan Fox with an eagle to get back on track after a couple of bogeys. Added six more birdies in his first round to finish at 4-under. Round two coming up on Friday. Meanwhile, the ACC has joined in with the other conferences in the Power Four, banning professionals from returning to college athletics. The conference passes the resolution on Thursday that banned the return to college sports in football, men's, and women's basketball. But it clamped down an enforcing eligibility standard. The resolution was passed by the ACC Council unanimously. Meanwhile, the Braves and the Dodgers squaring off in Atlanta. It was a 1-0 lead with a Drake Baldwin leadoff home run, but Chris Sale was cruising already with 10 strikeouts. As we head to the top of the ninth inning, two outs. Chris Sale looking to seal the deal on a complete game shutout on 680 The Fan.
20: Sale, set of the belt. 0-2. Got him swinging. Strike three. A performance for the ages for Chris Sale. A 1-0 shutout. Sale goes the distance, and the Braves sweep the Dodgers.
1: First complete game shutout for Chris Sale since 2019 when he was with the Red Sox. Finished five hits allowed and those 11 strikeouts. It was his 17th career complete game, second among active players, only behind Justin Verlander. At 37 years and 150 days old, he's the oldest Braves player with a shutout since John Smoltz did it a few days shy of his 39th birthday. NFL preseason, 49ers taking on the Raiders. Last preseason game for both teams. Last opportunity to see Fernando Mendoza on the field, as he will be the backup to start the season to Kirk Cousins. Mendoza with some more struggles in the preseason. Pick up the action in the first quarter on Raider Nation, 9:20 a.m.
21: Trey Tucker to the right. Fernando's going to throw again. He's going to attack down the middle. Oh. Intercepted by the 49ers on a deflection. On a deflection, ball was on the hands of Naylor. It was deflected along the way. Berthune with the interception, and the Raiders go out here. That was a tip ball.
1: A tip ball there. Eddie Pinheiro with six field goals in the game, including the go-ahead score with a minute 51 left as the 49ers knocked off the Raiders. We'll hear from Clint Kubiak on his thoughts on Mendoza's final preseason performance.
22: Overall, offensively, we didn't score at all, so we didn't help the team get victories. You know, I think, he has a pick, but I think it was a drop ball. You know, we have a couple sacks, so plenty that I can do better for him as well.
1: As for the thoughts on Mendoza's performance this preseason and if the Raiders are making the right moves, Lewis Riddick, ESPN NFL analyst on SportsCenter, said the Raiders are indeed making the right move by starting Kirk Cousins this season.
23: It's kind of how they have to go. I mean, look, in the two times that we've seen Kirk so far this preseason, what has he looked like? He's looked like a veteran who's playing in the preseason, who looks very efficient, very comfortable in an offense that he basically grew up in the NFL. So, and I think this was Tom Brady's plan all along, was to go ahead and start him And I think his play will dictate how long he stays in there, and as far as the starting role is concerned. The team's progression will dictate how long he stays in there.
1: That was Lewis Riddick on SportsCenter. Meanwhile, Q Myers, game night host on Game Night on ESPN Radio, gave his thoughts on Fernando Mendoza's performance against the Niners.
2: They had him out there with the first-team offensive line for a drive, and then the second-team offensive line came in, and they just didn't do very much. They didn't do very much to protect him and give him an opportunity. So this was probably the worst performance from him, but I wouldn't put it on him, if that makes sense. I would more look at it like, hey, there wasn't a lot of good going on around him that really supported him tonight. So it was one of those that, it's a learning experience for sure. Every time he goes out there, it's a learning experience. And I think that he'll take a lot from this when he goes back and looks at the film.
1: Niners again with an 18-12 victory over the Raiders in the final preseason game for both San Francisco and Las Vegas. SportsCenter all night, ESPN Radio, and the ESPN app. Still more from the NFL preseason as the Steelers were in Buffalo to take on the Bills. And we'll pick up the action in the first quarter. Pittsburgh looking to get on top, trailing 3-0, as Will Howard is under center for the Steelers and throws this one to put the Steelers on top on WDVE 102.5 FM.
3: Howard under center, throws out to the right. It's Bernard. Bernard, a stiff arm, evades a tackler, and Jeremy Bernard is in for a touchdown. Pittsburgh Steelers, one play, 13 yards, and the Steelers are on the board.
1: Steelers on the board, taking a 7-3 lead at that point. They go into halftime, though, with a 14-10 lead over Buffalo. We'll go into the fourth quarter now, and this time, Pittsburgh getting on the scoreboard via special teams.
3: Jones going to have to get rid of this quickly. Gets a snap, one step, bangs it away. High spiraling kick. Wiegand steps forward at the 45-yard line. He's got it. Starts to the right, looking, tries to get to the edge. Breaks out of a tackle, cuts back to the left. Now he's got room. Wiegand crosses the 40, the 30, makes a move around the punter, down the left sideline. Touchdown, Caden Wiegand, in for the Pittsburgh Steelers score.
1: That put the Steelers up 27-17 on Buffalo. But back come the Bills as we go into the fourth quarter as Ian Wheeler punches it in here for the Bills.
4: Play clock down to 8. Here's the snap. Hand off to Wheeler. Dances in the hole and then bursts to the end zone for the touchdown. It's a 2-yard touchdown run for Ian Wheeler.
1: But they would need a 2-point conversion, still trailing 27-26, and they elect to go for the win with a 1:06 remaining on the clock.
4: Coming in motion, Van Sumer in the fullback. Here's the snap. Bouchel back to pass. World of pressure coming. Fires and it's caught in the end zone by Pettis for the 2-point conversion. And for the first time tonight, the Bills have the lead with 1:06 left.
1: Tables breaking everywhere. 28-27, the final. Coming back and getting the 2-point conversion when they needed it. Bills with their first undefeated preseason since 2021. Shane Bouchel, 26 of 38, 196 yards passing, expected to be third on the depth chart. Pittsburgh head coach Mike McCarthy on if he feels he's got 4 quarterbacks who've earned a roster spot.
5: I mean, I think it's a very accurate evaluation on your part. Yeah. Yeah, I feel good about the quarterback room. I've been saying it for quite some time. They've showed it on the field. We got two veterans that we can win with, and we got two young guys that we're real excited about their future.
1: That was Mike McCarthy. Meanwhile, Pittsburgh quarterback Drew Aller on the Steelers' possibility of carrying 4 quarterbacks.
24: I'm really looking forward to it because it's a fun quarterback room to be a part of. I'm learning a ton about football, but just the conversations that we have, whether it's away from the meeting room or out on the practice field that really don't have anything to do with football are honestly some of the most fun conversations we have. So that's the part I'm looking forward to, just continuing to build all the personal relationships that I have with those guys, because those guys have been great to me. Like Mason was great out there for me today. On the sideline, just helping me out with stuff, giving me reminders and just tips and pointers out there when I was out there early in the drive again. So that group has been great for me, and I'm excited just to help them out in any way I can now.
1: Meanwhile, Joey Porter Jr. is ending the fourth and final year of his rookie contract this season, scheduled to be an unrestricted free agent coming up in March. Obviously, wants a new contract. Things have not been going well. There have been some rumors on whether or not he could be traded from Pittsburgh. Brooke Pryor, ESPN NFL Nation, Pittsburgh Steelers reporter on SportsCenter on Thursday, gave the latest on the Steelers and Joey Porter Jr.
6: This morning, the Steelers restructured DK Metcalf's contract, freeing up $18 million in cap space for this season. But I'm told that's just to give the team some cushion going into the year, and it does not mean that a contract extension with Joey Porter Jr. is imminent. The two sides have been at an impasse. That's what Mike McCarthy said earlier this week. Porter Jr. remains on PUP. He has not practiced since aggravating a back injury during mobility workouts on the first day of training camp. Now, I was told last week that there hadn't been any real meaningful progress, and as far as trade buzz around the cornerback, that the Steelers had neither made nor received any calls on Porter. But look, Sunday is cutdown day. At 6 p.m., something has to happen with Joey, because if he remains on PUP after that, then he has to miss the first 4 weeks of the season. That's not something the Steelers want to do.
1: So still a lot of questions on the future of Joey Porter Jr. with the Pittsburgh Steelers. More from the NFL preseason. Two teams who call SoFi Stadium home squaring off as the Rams took on the Chargers. Rams are going for an undefeated preseason in the first quarter. The Chargers looking to take the lead on the Rams as Justin Herbert throws it out there to Quentin Johnson.
7: Herbert, play action, climbs the pocket, takes a shot downfield, wide open. Quentin Johnson caught, touchdown, Chargers. 65 yards. Quentin Johnson from Justin Herbert. That makes you feel a little bit better.
1: On Alt 98.7 Los Angeles, but back come the Rams. Ty Simpson at quarterback for the Rams, and he airs it out to Brennan Presley.
8: Pressure coming his direction. Ty Simpson showcasing his wheels as he looks to the end zone. Lighting it up. It's Brennan Presley. What a play.
1: For the touchdown, 710 ESPN LA on the call. Rams beat the Chargers 20-18. Justin Herbert, 2 of 3, 74 yards, and the touchdown, which you heard. He did have a fumble as well, lost in the two series he played. Meanwhile, Ty Simpson, 18-23, 119 yards and a touchdown. The number 13 pick in this past April's draft. Played the entire first half for the LA Rams. Week one games for each team. The Rams will take on the 49ers in Australia on September the 10th. Meanwhile, the Chargers will face the Cardinals on September the 13th. We'll switch gears to college football. Kirk Herbstreit on the Pat McAfee Show on Thursday gave his thoughts on some lingering topics around the college football season as it gets underway this week. In fact, a lot of FCS games were taking place on Thursday, and he thinks that this is a pretty wide open year with a lot of teams with a chance to win the national championship.
9: There's more big names and quarterbacks, more big names at every position. They're coming back this year than I can remember in a long, long time. And the cool thing is about this NIL and the portal is everybody's in the mix. A bunch of teams, 15, 16 teams that have a shot to make a run. You know, whether you're going through the SEC, going through the Big Ten, the Big 12 ACC, the group of six, whoever it is, everyone feels like they can throw their hat in the ring. And 5 years ago, and any time before that, if people were asking us and putting odds up, it would have been Ohio State, Alabama, Georgia, and Clemson, and everybody else. And now we've got everybody thinking that they've got a shot. And I think that's one of the cool things that we've gotten out of this. Instead of Ohio State and Alabama and Georgia stacking all these five stars, those guys are other places now.
1: So Herbie thinks there's depth all around college football, but what about the Big Ten?
9: I think the Big Ten, again, once again this year, is really, really deep. Not just Ohio State, Oregon, and Indiana, but you go through the entire Big Ten. SC, I think, is coming. I think Lincoln Riley has got a quarterback. They got better skill. Even though they lose some receivers to the NFL, I still think they've got some great skill. They've recruited well. Michigan's kind of a wild card with Bryce Underwood. Don't really know with Kyle Whittingham what to expect. They could be a 10-win team. They could be a 7- or 8-win team. It just depends really on Bryce and how he kind of adjusts to this new scheme and how they're going to be able to take advantage of not just his arm, but his legs, because that's really who Utah has been when they really were humming. They had a quarterback who's more of a dual threat guy. So are they going to turn him loose? But look at this. Penn State, Washington, Iowa. I think Iowa's another 8-9-win team.
1: Oh.
9: Wisconsin and Nebraska should be better. Illinois. I mean, look at the depth of that conference. It's scary.
1: So he's got teams named all over the place in both of those clips, but who does he have winning the national championship? Well, Pat McAfee certainly asked him about that on the show.
9: I've got Notre Dame playing Indiana in the national championship. How crazy would that be in your state if that happens? I got Notre Dame winning it all over Indiana in a national championship. I got Ohio State and Georgia both getting into the playoff, but in the Final Four. But I got Notre Dame and Indiana advancing. They got three games, and they don't have a conference championship game. I mean, they're going to walk at least into the playoff. I'm all in on Notre Dame this year. I think this is the year that they've recruited well. They've got some experience at receiver. There's Leonard Moore. I mean, this is a very talented team, and I think they got a bit of a chip on their shoulder from what happened to him a year ago.
1: Kirk Herbstreit on the Pat McAfee Show on Thursday. More so college football commentary. Adam Rittenberg, ESPN college football writer on Unsportsmanlike Thursday, said Indiana, despite being the defending champion, still feeling a little bit disrespected.
10: It's a logo thing, guys. It's hard for people to look at Indiana as an annual national championship contender because they're Indiana. If you look at the roster and what they have coming back on the offensive line, on the defensive line, should be one of the best defensive lines in the country. They had a couple of guys who were part of that 2022 class who were injured, not part of the NFL. As long as they get their TROs, they're going to be back to help this already very strong defensive line. And then Josh Hoover, there's obviously a lot of attention on him. He's not Fernando Mendoza. He doesn't look like Fernando, probably won't play exactly like Fernando, but a very productive player with a lot of experience under his belt. So you want to bet against Kurt Cignetti, given what he's done the first two seasons? You know, best of luck to you.
1: One other note, as Lincoln Riley, USC football head coach, joined Amber and Ian on ESPN Radio, the ACC passed a resolution Thursday banning professionals from returning to college football and as well as men's and women's basketball, joining the other Power Four conference and setting forth that example of eligibility enforcement. Lincoln Riley was asked about NFL players potentially returning to college football and why he may or may not be against that.
11: Yeah, the 5-for-5 is great. It eliminates a lot of the tough decisions that you had before about do you play a guy or try to save his red shirts. That part's great. The professional roster thing is insane. I mean, once you become a professional, like, you're not an amateur anymore. Like, it's real simple. So I'm proud of our league, the Big Ten, for stepping up and really setting the tone in terms of just saying that's not going to happen here. And it was definitely the right move for college football.
1: Lincoln Riley, USC head football coach, on Amber and Ian. Still more to come. 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
26: 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A lot of action on Thursday as we get near the end of the WNBA season. Baseball pennant races continue to heat up, and we, of course, are in the final week of the NFL preseason. Let's take a listen to some of the best plays from Thursday with our top sound.
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26: Dylan Gabriel shines bright for the Cleveland Browns in their win over the New England Patriots. 850 ESPN Cleveland on the call.
28: Third and goal. Throw to the flag. Caught by Marshall. Breaks the tackle. And a touchdown. Amani Marshall. 7-yard touchdown from Dylan Gabriel, who's now thrown 3 tonight. And the Browns lead 26-10.
0: Number 3.
26: Valkyries all-star Gabby Williams shoots the dagger 3 from downtown as Golden State takes care of the Liberty. The sound on Amazon Prime Video.
29: But we do know who the 8 teams are that are advancing to postseason. Williams. Gabby Williams. That's a dagger.
0: Number 2.
26: Jackson Churio powers the Brewers to a series win over the Mets. The call on 620 WTMJ.
30: Curry looks in. The 2-2 pitch, and a fly ball to left. Back on it is Robert at the track wall. Gone! Jackson Churio with his second homer of the night. It's a 2-run shot, and the Brewers with an 8-2 lead here in Queens.
0: Number 1.
26: And in Atlanta, Chris Sale goes the distance as the Braves sweep the Dodgers. The call on 680 The Fan.
31: Sale, set of the belt. 0-2. Got him swinging, strike 3. A performance for the ages for Chris Sale. A 1-0 shutout. Sale goes the distance, and the Braves sweep the Dodgers.
26: That was our top sound. 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Rockies taking on the Nationals. Bottom of the 5th inning. Washington looking to extend their lead.
32: The 1-2 pitch. So we had a long drive right field. Back in this one, back to the warning track. This one is soaring, and it's going to go on out of here. Off the facing of the second deck for Dalen Lyle. He is homered again, and the Nationals lead it 4-1. That is Lyle's third homer of the series, his 18th of the year.
1: Lyle, you heard it there, 18th home run of the year in this fifth inning to make it a 4-1 lead for the Nationals. They'd go on to win it by a final of 7-1 and improve to 63-73 against the lowly Colorado Rockies, who fall to 52-82 on the year. Royals taking on the Blue Jays, and it was a lot of offense for Kansas City. Jack Caglione at the plate with a couple of men on, looking for more runs on the scoreboard, with Kansas City already up 6-0.
32: Here's the pitch, and he swings and lines it down the right field line. That's down for a hit. Carter Jensen scores. Bobby being waved around. Here he comes as the throw goes into second. It's a two-run single down the right field line for Jack Caglione. He has driven in four tonight, and the Royals lead it 8-0.
1: So four RBIs for Caglione, a 96.5 the fan, but Caglione was not done. Already up 11-2 were the Royals. We go to the top of the ninth inning, and Caglione adds a couple more.
32: Straw throws. Caglione blasts it down the right field line, heading for the upper deck. That ball's gone. Oh, it's a Canadian clout from Jack Caglione. He caps a five-hit game with a two-run homer.
1: 13-2, dominating win by the Royals over the Blue Jays. Caglione 5-for-6 in the game with a home run, a career-high 6 runs batted in, the fourth player in Royals history with a 5-hit, 5 RBI games, and at 23 years old, he's the youngest to do it. Blue Jays with the loss fall to 3.5 games behind final American League wildcard spot. In the NFL, Adam Schefter on the Pat McAfee Show on Thursday said, expect to have an answer as it relates to Aaron Donald.
2: These people know it's go time. Like, 2.5 weeks, time to start getting ready, which, again, makes me wonder what's going through the mind of one Aaron Donald right now as we get closer to the regular season. And the Rams kick off their season 2 weeks from tonight in Australia against the 49ers. Woo! Like, I would think that he's probably getting close to making a decision at some point here, because either you're going to do it or you're not going to do it. We're at the point now, like, you're coming back or you're not coming back? Does your body feel like it can handle it? Does your body feel like it can't handle it? What are we doing here? One way or the other.
1: But as of right now, Donald remains retired. More from the NFL preseason coming up next. 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
11: Gabriel rolls out, throws right, caught by Floria. He's at the 5. Floria dives for the pylon. Luke Floria's got another touchdown.
10: The Braves look to bring out the Bruins against the Dodgers.
12: First pitch, crush. Deep right field. Some thrust on this baby into the chop house.
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13: But we do know who the 8 teams are that are advancing to postseason. Williams. Yeah. Williams, that's a dagger.
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16: 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The final week of the NFL preseason, teams setting their rosters intact. Major League Baseball getting down to the nitty-gritty as the month of August comes to a close this weekend. Plus, some action in the WNBA as they are in their final week of the regular season, looking ahead towards the postseason. But we begin tonight in the NFL preseason, and another opportunity for Fernando Mendoza, the top overall pick of the Las Vegas Raiders, taking the field for Las Vegas. San Francisco in Vegas to take on the Raiders. And Fernando Mendoza, as he took the field in the first quarter, still continues to struggle as he figures things out at the pro level on Raider Nation Radio, 920 AM.
8: Trey Tucker to the right. Fernando's going to throw again. He's going to attack down the middle.
15: Oh.
8: Intercepted by the 49ers on a deflection. On a deflection. Ball was on the hands of Naylor. It was deflected along the way. Berthune with the interception. And the Raiders go out here. That was a tip ball.
16: Tatum Berthune with the interception there. Vegas up 6-0 in the game. Fernando Mendoza finished the game 7-14, 57 yards with that interception. Was also sacked twice, losing 20 yards on the play. Eddie Pinheiro with 6 field goals in the game, including the go-ahead score with a minute 51 left in the game. Mac Jones would go 1-for-5 for 7 yards and his 2 drives. Adrian Martinez for the Niners, 12 of 21, 130 yards, no touchdowns, no interceptions. And it was the 49ers walking away with an 18-12 victory over the Raiders on Thursday. Meanwhile, Kirk Cousins, 8 of 11, 51 yards in the game, leading the Raiders to score on both of his drives. Raiders head coach Clint Kubiak with his thoughts on Fernando Mendoza's performance in the final preseason game.
17: Overall, offensively, we didn't score at all, so we didn't help the team get victories. You know, I think, he has a pick, but I think it was a drop ball. You know, we have a couple sacks, so plenty that I can do better for him as well.
16: More from Kubiak on Mendoza, and he was asked if this preseason could potentially be a blessing in disguise for Fernando Mendoza.
17: Yeah, it is. It is. It's his reps. It's learning from Kirk's reps, from Aiden's reps. You know, very valuable for him to get all those reps. You know, I'd love to play him the whole game. But, you know, there's other guys that we want to get looked at, but I thought overall this preseason that, you know, we got him plenty of time, and I'm happy where he's at, but we just got to keep pushing to be better.
16: As for Mendoza, as he finished out his first NFL preseason, he was asked what he learned going through his first preseason.
18: You need to get the ball quick, and it teaches you that you need to play on time, and there's less margin for error. So I think it's a great experience having that heat and duress, because diamonds are built under pressure. They're built under fire and, you know, being forged like that. So when you're able to play under that duress, that's when you're able to elevate your game. And I think it's a good experience.
16: Meanwhile, ESPN NFL analyst Lewis Riddick on the 11 p.m. SportsCenter on Thursday gave his thoughts on Clint Kubiak being patient with Fernando Mendoza this season.
19: When you're looking at Fernando, I mean, look, right now, when he comes in there, you can tell he's trying to go ahead and see just how far can I push it? What are my limits here? Especially throwing the football over the middle, trying to layer the ball over the second level. It gets him into trouble sometimes. I'm sure Coach Kubiak is encouraging him, go ahead and test your limits. Find out what this game is all about. I know that Coach Kubiak isn't talking to the offensive line saying, hey, look, let our number one overall pick get hit in the back. But look, it's a learning process, but they'll be patient with it.
16: For both teams, they'll start week one. 49ers will take on the Rams in Australia. That'll be on Thursday, September the 10th, and the Raiders will open their season against the Dolphins on September the 13th. Also in the NFL preseason slate on Thursday, the Patriots taking on the Browns. No Shedeur Sanders, no Deshaun Watson for Cleveland. Watson, of course, was named the starter this week, so kind of surprising a few people in the NFL media circle. So Dylan Gabriel, with neither Sanders or Watson getting the start, Gabriel would get a majority of the snaps for Cleveland, and he was looking good for the Browns. Pick up the action in the first quarter as the Browns looking to score for the first time on ESPN Cleveland.
11: It's going to be Sanders staying in there from the 6. Play fake to him. Gabriel rolls out, throws right, caught by Floria. He's at the 5. Floria dives for the pylon. Luke Floria's got another touchdown. He had one last week. The kid from Menor's got another.
16: A 6-0 lead for Cleveland at that point. More from the Browns. This time it's Gabriel launching it already with the lead, picking up his third touchdown pass of the game on 850 ESPN Cleveland.
11: Third and goal, throw to the flag, caught by Marshall, breaks the tackle, and a touchdown. Amani Marshall, 7-yard touchdown from Dylan Gabriel, who's now thrown 3 tonight. And the Browns lead 26-10.
16: So an excellent first half there for the Browns. 3 touchdown passes for Gabriel, finished 12 of 15 for 186 yards and those 3 scores. For New England, Baron Morton, 18 of 28, 123 yards and 2 picks. The 7th round pick out of Texas Tech with a majority of the snaps for the Patriots. It was the Browns knocking off New England 37-13. Let's hear from Cleveland head coach Todd Monken on Dylan Gabriel's performance.
20: Well, that's great for him.
15: I mean, I know it's been hard. I mean, let's be real about it, you know. He's a prideful guy. He's had a lot of success in his career, and all he does is prepare. That's all he does. Come to work every day, prepares like a pro. You can see he can really operate. I mean, he gets it. He gets what we want to do. He has a certain confidence about him when he takes the field. So, really happy for him.
20: More from Monken on if they think they could potentially keep four quarterbacks on the roster.
15: That's why we played both of them, right? That's why we played them, to try and help us a little bit in terms of where we're at from a roster standpoint. So we got a lot to talk about, because I thought they both did some really good things. I really think the way they played was how I thought they'd play, right? Dylan really within himself, very poised. And then Talen was going to have some splash plays, some plays where you get him on the perimeter and use his athleticism as you keep working to refine his throwing ability, not throwing, but his passing, right? So, again, it was fun to watch him play, but just like every position, you know, we're going to have to cut it down. That's just, we can't keep everybody.
20: As for Gabriel himself, he was asked if this training camp has been a little frustrating for him.
21: I don't think frustrating is the word. I think challenging is.

0: It's like a half of a game. And, you know, I appreciate Danny because, you know, that mindset helped me.
1: Dan Dylan Gabriel looking to make the Cleveland roster again, finishing 12 of 15, 186 yards and three touchdowns in the Browns' 37-13 win over the New England Patriots. Switching gears to Major League Baseball on Thursday, Dodgers in Atlanta to face the Braves. Atlanta with a 4-1 record against the Dodgers this season. Best of any NL team against the Dodgers. Looking for a fifth straight win against the Dodger Blue. Chris Sale on the bump for the Braves. Third in all of baseball in ERA, but does have a loss in his last three starts. Dodgers, meanwhile, looking to avoid the sweep. We'll go to the bottom of the first inning. Drake Baldwin at the plate. First pitch he sees on 680 The Fan.
2: First pitch crushed, deep right field, some thrust on this baby, into the chop house. 1-0 Braves as Drake just pounded that thing into the chop house. First pitch he saw and he put the barrel right on it.
1: So Baldwin with a leadoff home run there, and that would be all Chris Sale would need. He would be cruising through this one already with 10 strikeouts in the game. Moves to the ninth inning, looking to seal the deal on the L.A. Dodgers, looking for strikeout number 11.
2: Sale, set of the belt. 0-2, got him swinging, strike three, a performance for the ages for Chris Sale. A 1-0 shutout, Sale goes the distance, and the Braves sweep the Dodgers.
1: Baldwin's home run, the only run of the game. Sale with 11 strikeouts in a complete game shutout, his fourth career shutout, his first since 2019 when he was a member of the Red Sox. Five hits allowed, 11 Ks, his 17th career complete game, second among active players at 37 years, 150 days old. He's the oldest Braves player with a shutout since John Smoltz did it a few days shy of his 39th birthday. Here's Chris Sale on Braves Vision.
3: Well, Chris, short bullpen against the Dodgers, playoff atmosphere. Did you tell the boys before the game that a CG shutout was on the way?
4: No. It's too crazy of a game to be calling shots like that. Anytime I take the ball, I pride myself in going deep into games. Those guys have been working their butts off all year, man. Anytime you can give them a day off, it's awesome. So, just thankful.
3: You threw a pitch over 100 miles per hour for the first time in 8 years. How?
4: With my arm. The adrenaline, this atmosphere was unbelievable. I guess it's that.
3: You've accomplished so much in your career, but to have a night like tonight with your family in the stands, against this team, in this environment, and knowing your boys are going to remember that the rest of their lives, how special is that?
4: No, it's special. Today was a tough day for us. We lost a really close family friend, Ashley Foss. My heart goes out to the Foss family. You know, she watched all these games. She was a huge Braves fan. She's 42 years old, man, just like family. So, you know, that's why at the end of the game I looked up. I knew I had someone looking over me tonight. So, you know, just thankful, honestly.
3: Well, Chris, you could not have honored her in a better fashion. Congratulations.
4: Thank you.
1: It's a big win for the Braves, a 1-0 win by a team that scored on a home run. It's the first win, 1-0 win by a team that scored on a home run on the first pitch seen since the 2013 Diamondbacks did it against the Marlins. Meanwhile, Yamamoto with the loss for the Dodgers, 6 3rd innings, allowing 4 hits and 1 earned run and 8 strikeouts in the game as the Dodgers get swept by Atlanta. Meanwhile, the Brewers with 82 wins taking on the Mets in Queens. They're on 100-win pace. If they can get a victory, that would be a franchise record in wins. Already 2-0 Milwaukee as we go to the top of the second inning. Jackson Churio with a man on 620 WTMJ.
5: First pitch to Churio, a fly ball to right, deep, back goes Binge, track wall gone. 2-run home run for Jackson Churio, and the Brewers lead it 4-0.
1: 4-0 lead after two. Brewers would attack on another run in the fifth to make it 5-0. Mets would add single runs in the bottom of the fifth inning, but then more from the Brewers offense. We go to the top of the eighth inning. Jackson Churio again with a man on.
5: Curry looks in. The 2-2 pitch. And a fly ball to left. Back on it is Robert at the track wall. Gone! Jackson Churio with his second homer of the night. It's a 2-run shot. And the Brewers with an 8-2 lead here in Queens.
1: Second homer of the day for Churio. Brewers beat the Mets 8-2. Churio with his third multi-homer game of the season. Jacob Mizorowski with the win. 6 innings, 2 hits, 2 earned, and 6 strikeouts. Brewers have now won 4 straight series, tying their longest streak of the season. Meanwhile,

0: Yankees taking on the Astros. The Yankees have won 7 of their last 9 games, entering play 2.5 games ahead of the Red Sox for the top wildcard spot of the American League. Astros entered Thursday leading the Texas Rangers by a half game for first place in the American League West, despite the fact that they were a game under 500, a 41% chance to win the AL West, according to ESPN Analytics, the highest of any team in the division. Let's get the action going in the top of the 6th inning. Astros up 1-0. Christian Walker with a man on KBME 790 AM.
1: The 1-0 breaking ball, and that's hit in the air, right center, fairly deep. Going back on it is Jones onto the warning track, and it's gone! Just over the fence for Christian Walker, a 2-run shot, and it's 3-0 Astros.
0: Astros with a 3-0 lead. Yankees would get a sac fly from Cody Bellinger in the 6th to make it 3-1, but then Jeremy Peña comes up in the 7th to get that run back.
2: Here's the 1-1. That's driven left field. That's got distance, and it's gone. A shot by Peña, and it's 4-1. A no-doubter right off the bat.
0: Solo home run there from Jeremy Peña, making it a 4-1 lead. It's now 5-1 Astros. Astros beat the Yankees 5-1, hanging on to first place in the American League West. 4-2 in their last 6 road games, now back to 500. It's only the 3rd loss in the last 10 games for New York. Now 2 games up on Boston for the first wild card spot. Former Astro Gerrit Cole, 6 innings, 6 hits, 3 earned, a walk, and 5 strikeouts, falling to 7-7 on the season. 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We'll get an update there, plus some action from the WNBA hardwood. Stick around. 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
1: 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The opening round of the PGA Championship took place on Thursday at Eastlake Golf Club in Atlanta, and it was a nice debut at the Tour Championship by Minwoo Lee. He shot an 8 under 62 for the lead after round one, a score that matches his career low on the tour. He has a two-shot lead going into Friday's round two. Lee's been near the top of the leaderboard this season on tour, finishing in second at Pebble Beach and the Scottish Open. But just as the FedEx Cup playoffs have begun, Lee hasn't had his best stuff as of late. He addressed that in the press conference after round one.
2: Very average 2 weeks, last 2 weeks. It was probably the saddest I've been on the golf course, which is not good. We're really lucky to be out here and play some good golf to get into the playoffs, and it just felt so hard, and it just got to a point where I was looking at what's in the bags of everyone else's and trying to find out what to do, and ended up changing shafts before the week and on the Tuesday, and it's even my team was very hesitant about it, but the results were really good when I did practice with it, and it was nice to hit shots that I saw out there, and it was really good.
1: Minwoo Lee in his press conference after shooting a first round 8 under 62 for the lead. Still plenty of time and room for the leaderboard to change. Colin Morikawa two strokes back, as is Victor Hovland. They're at 6 under par. Ryan Fox hit an eagle to get back on track after he hit a couple of bogeys on his first two holes, added six more birdies to finish at 4 under par. Rory McIlroy had his struggles but is in the mix at 2 under. Switching gears to the WNBA, Valkyries taking on the Liberty. Golden State in New York for this one. Valkyries 27-11 on the season, a 79% chance to earn a top two seed, which would give them home court through the semifinals, an 8-2 record this month. 2-0 against the Liberty this season. New York 10-3 in their last 13 games since July the 10th. The third best record in the W in that span. We'll get into the fourth quarter where Golden State pulling away, hitting big shots from downtown.
3: But we do know who the eight teams are that are advancing to postseason. Williams. Yeah. Gabby Williams. That's a dagger.
1: Gabby Williams hitting from downtown. Valkyries win it 79-60. It's their third straight game holding opponents under 70 points. They won all three meetings this season against the New York Liberty. Meanwhile, the Mystics taking on the Mercury. Mystics having a decent season at 23-15. Mercury have struggled out to just 13-25. The Mystics entered the day two games behind the Atlanta Dream for fourth place. The top four teams, remember, in the WNBA get home court advantage for the first round of the playoffs. The Mystics at 23-15, the second most wins in franchise history. And Phoenix has had their struggles. Melissa Thomas, 12 double-doubles this season, four in her last five games, has 117 career double-doubles, eighth most in league history. Let's get to this one. Mystics and the Mercury in the fourth quarter. Georgia Amore hitting from downtown.
4: Citron, Amore. Oh, what more could she do?
5: What a
4: sweet
5: great shot.
4: To Amore.
5: Great extra pass by Citron as well. Hitting the hot player.
4: She's got the last 8 points for the Mystics.
1: That put the Mystics up by five. They'd finished the deal with a 7-point victory, 80-73 over the Mercury. It's the Mystics' 17th win by single digits this season, most in the WNBA. Amore with a career-high 25 points in the game, including hitting six threes from downtown. Previous career high was 14 points, so another big win for the Mystics. Switching gears back to Major League Baseball, the Diamondbacks taking on the Giants. The D-backs a game behind the Padres for the third wild card spot in the National League. Arizona listed as a 41% chance to reach the postseason, according to Fangraphs. Let's get to the action here. Bottom of the first inning, Drew Gilbert at the plate for the Giants on KNBR.
6: The pitch on the way. Swinging. There's a drive out into deep right center field. Way back there, and goodbye! Over the 25-foot high wall, adjacent to the 415 marker, and it is 1-0. Giants, a leadoff homer for Gilbert.
1: So Gilbert leads things off with a home run for the Giants. They keep the offense pouring on. We'll go to the bottom of the eighth inning. Jonah Cox at the plate looking to drive in another run with the Giants already up 3-1.
6: Cox hits a pop fly into shallow center, and coming down the line is Devers, and the ball falls in, base hit, and Devers will score. 4-1 Giants.
1: 4-1 Giants at that point. The Giants would go on to beat the Diamondbacks by a final of 6-1. Diamondbacks now fall a game and a half behind the Padres for the third wild card spot. They've lost back-to-back games against the Giants after starting 8-0 against them this season. Giants now 7-0 in the month of August when allowing one or fewer runs. They were major league worst 1-16 when allowing two or more. Drew Gilbert had the leadoff home run, the first of his career, hitting .385 with three home runs, eight runs batted in, and seven career starts from the leadoff spot. Orioles taking on the Cardinals, bottom of the second inning, no score. Blaze Jordan with two men on the Cardinals radio network.
7: A swing, and that's a high fly ball. That's hit deep to center field. It might go. It's a goner. Three-run homer for Blaze Jordan, and the long ball for Jordan is third of the year.
1: Blaze Jordan with the home run there. More from the Cardinals as we go to the bottom of the fourth with a man on, Ramon Urias at the plate.
8: And some never make it out of the minor leagues.
9: Some never make it. That's right. 3-2 pitch is hit hard to left center field. He got that one pretty well. That's back to the track. And it is gone. A big fly for Ramon Urias. Just snuck over the wall in left center field. And now a two-run homer, two innings later, for Urias.
1: Urias with the home run to make it 5-0 in the fourth. It ended up being a lot closer than that. 7-5, the final ends up snapping a Cardinals five-game losing streak. Jordan with the home run and three RBIs. His first career home run at Busch Stadium exited the game in the eighth inning after a collision with Gunnar Henderson. But a 7-5 win for the Cardinals. Back with more here on SportsCenter All Night, ESPN Radio, and the ESPN app.
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1: First round of the PGA Championship is in the books down in Atlanta. Minwoo Lee is the leader after round one, an 8-under par 62. Still plenty of room for the leaderboard to change. Colin Morikawa, 2 strokes back, as is Victor Holland. Ryan Fox with an eagle to get back on track after a couple of bogeys. Added 6 more birdies in his first round to finish at 4-under. Round two coming up on Friday. Meanwhile, the ACC has joined in with the other conferences in the Power Four, banning professionals from returning to college athletics. The conference passes the resolution on Thursday that banned the return to college sports in football, men's, and women's basketball, but it clamped down an enforcing eligibility standard. The resolution was passed by the ACC Council unanimously. Meanwhile, the Braves and the Dodgers squaring off in Atlanta. It was a 1-0 lead with a Drake Baldwin leadoff home run, but Chris Sale was cruising already with 10 strikeouts. At the end of the top of the 9th inning, 2 outs. Chris Sale looking to seal the deal on a complete game shutout on 680 The Fan.
23: Sale, set of the belt. 0-2. Got him swinging. Strike 3. A performance for the ages for Chris Sale. A 1-0 shutout. Sale goes the distance, and the Braves sweep the Dodgers.
1: First complete game shutout for Chris Sale since 2019 when he was with the Red Sox. Finished 5 hits allowed and those 11 strikeouts. It was his 17th career complete game, second among active players, only behind Justin Verlander. At 37 years and 150 days old, he's the oldest Braves player with a shutout since John Smoltz did it a few days shy of his 39th birthday. NFL preseason, 49ers taking on the Raiders. Last preseason game for both teams. Last opportunity to see Fernando Mendoza on the field, as he will be the backup to start the season to Kirk Cousins. Mendoza with some more struggles in the preseason. Pick up the action in the first quarter on Raider Nation, 9:20 a.m.
24: Trey Tucker to the right. Fernando's going to throw again. He's going to attack down the middle. Oh. Intercepted by the 49ers on a deflection. On a deflection, ball was on the hands of Naylor. It was deflected along the way. Berthune with the interception, and the Raiders go out here. That was a tip ball.
1: A tip ball there. Eddie Pinheiro with 6 field goals in the game, including the go-ahead score with a minute 51 left as the 49ers knocked off the Raiders. We'll hear from Clint Kubiak on his thoughts on Mendoza's final preseason performance.
25: Overall, offensively, we didn't score at all, so we didn't help the team get victories. You know, I think, he has a pick, but I think it was a drop ball. You know, we have a couple sacks, so plenty that I can do better for him as well.
1: As for the thoughts on Mendoza's performance this preseason and if the Raiders are making the right moves, Louis Riddick, ESPN NFL analyst on SportsCenter, said the Raiders are indeed making the right move by starting Kirk Cousins this season.
26: It's kind of how they have to go. I mean, look, in the two
4: times that we've seen Kirk so far this preseason, what has he looked like? He's looked like a veteran who's playing in the preseason, who looks very efficient, very comfortable in an offense that he basically grew up in the NFL. So, and I think this was Tom Brady's plan all along, was to go ahead and start him. And I think he will, his play will dictate how long he stays in there. And as far as the starting role is concerned, the team's progression will dictate how long he stays in there.
1: That was Lewis Riddick on SportsCenter. Meanwhile, Cue Meyers, game night host on Game Night on ESPN Radio, gave his thoughts on Fernando Mendoza's performance against the Niners.
5: They had him out there with the first team offensive line for a drive, and then the second team offensive line came in, and they just didn't do very much. They didn't do very much to protect him and give him an opportunity. So this was probably the worst performance from him, but I wouldn't put it on him, if that makes sense. I would more look at it like, hey, there wasn't a lot of, you know, good going on around him that really supported him tonight. So it was one of those that, you know, it's a learning experience for sure. Every time he goes out there, it's a learning experience, and I think that he'll take a lot from this when he goes back and looks at the film.
1: Niners again with an 18-12 victory over the Raiders in the final preseason game for both San Francisco and Las Vegas. SportsCenter All Night, ESPN Radio, and the ESPN app. Still more from the NFL preseason as the Steelers were in Buffalo to take on the Bills. And we'll pick up the action in the first quarter. Pittsburgh looking to get on top, trailing 3-0, as Will Howard is under center for the Steelers and throws this one to put the Steelers on top on WDVE 102.5 FM.
6: Howard under center, throws out to the right. It's Bernard. Bernard, a stiff arm. Beads a tackler, and Jeremy Bernard is in for a touchdown. Pittsburgh Steelers, one play, 13 yards, and the Steelers are on the board.
1: Steelers on the board, taking a 7-3 lead at that point. They go into halftime, though, with a 14-10 lead over Buffalo. We'll go into the fourth quarter now, and this time, Pittsburgh getting on the scoreboard via special teams.
6: Doman's going to have to get rid of this quickly. Gets a snap, one step, bangs it away. High spiraling kick. Wiegand steps forward at the 45-yard line. He's got it. Starts to the right, looking, tries to get to the edge. Breaks out of a tackle, cuts back to the left. Now he's got room. Wiegand crosses the 40, the 30, makes a move around the punter, down the left sideline. Touchdown, Caden Wiegand in for the Pittsburgh Steelers score.
1: That put the Steelers up 27-17 on Buffalo. But back come the Bills as we go into the fourth quarter as Ian Wheeler punches it in here for the Bills.
7: Play clock down to 8. Here's the snap. Hand off to Wheeler. Dances in the hole and then bursts to the end zone for the touchdown. It's a 2-yard touchdown run for Ian Wheeler.
1: But they would need a 2-point conversion, still trailing 27-26, and they elect to go for the win with a minute 6 remaining on the clock.
7: Coming in motion, Van Sumer in the fullback. Here's the snap. Bouchel back to pass. World of pressure coming. Fires and it's caught in the end zone by Pettis for the 2-point conversion. And for the first time tonight, the Bills have the lead with 1:06 left.
1: Tables breaking everywhere. 28-27, the final. Coming back and getting the 2-point conversion when they needed it. Bills with their first undefeated preseason since 2021. Shane Bouchel, 26 of 38, 196 yards passing, expected to be third on the depth chart. Pittsburgh head coach Mike McCarthy on if he feels he's got 4 quarterbacks who've earned a roster spot.
8: I mean, I think that's a very accurate evaluation on your part. Yeah. Yeah, I feel good about the quarterback room. I've been saying it for quite some time. They've showed it on the field. So, you know, we got 2 veterans that we can win with, and we got 2 young guys that we're real excited about their future.
1: That was Mike McCarthy. Meanwhile, Pittsburgh quarterback Drew Aller on the Steelers' possibility of carrying 4 quarterbacks.
9: I'm really looking forward to it because it's a fun quarterback room to be a part of. I'm learning a ton about football, but just the conversations that we have, whether it's away from the meeting room or out on the practice field that really don't have anything to do with football, are honestly some of the most fun conversations we have. So that's the part I'm looking forward to, just continuing to build all the personal relationships that I have with those guys, because those guys have been great to me. Like Mason was great out there for me today. on the sideline, just helping me out with stuff, giving me reminders and just tips and tips and pointers out there when I was out there early in the drive again. So that group has been great for me, and I'm excited just to help them out in any way I can now.
1: Meanwhile, Joey Porter Jr. is ending the fourth and final year of his rookie contract this season, scheduled to be an unrestricted free agent coming up in March. Obviously, wants a new contract. Things have not been going well. There have been some rumors on whether or not he could be traded from Pittsburgh. Brooke Pryor, ESPN NFL Nation, Pittsburgh Steelers reporter on SportsCenter on Thursday, gave the latest on the Steelers and Joey Porter Jr.
11: This morning, the Steelers restructured DK Metcalf's contract, freeing up $18 million in cap space for this season. But I'm told that's just to give the team some cushion going into the year, and it does not mean that a contract extension with Joey Porter Jr. is imminent. The two sides have been at an impasse. That's what Mike McCarthy said earlier this week. Porter Jr. remains on PUP. He has not practiced since aggravating a back injury during mobility workouts on the first day of training camp. Now, I was told last week that there hadn't been any real meaningful progress, and as far as trade buzz around the cornerback, that the Steelers had neither made nor received any calls on Porter. But look, Sunday is cutdown day. At 6 p.m., something has to happen with Joey, because if he remains on PUP after that, then he has to miss the first 4 weeks of the season. That's not something the Steelers want to do.
1: So still a lot of questions on the future of Joey Porter Jr. with the Pittsburgh Steelers. More from the NFL preseason. Two teams who call SoFi Stadium home squaring off as the Rams took on the Chargers. Rams going for an undefeated preseason in the first quarter. The Chargers looking to take the lead on the Rams as Justin Herbert throws it out there to Quentin Johnson.
12: Herbert, play action, climbs the pocket, takes a shot downfield, wide open. Quentin Johnson caught, touchdown, Chargers. 65 yards. Quentin Johnson from Justin Herbert. That makes you feel a little bit better.
1: On Alt 98.7 Los Angeles, but back come the Rams. Ty Simpson at quarterback for the Rams, and he airs it out to Brennan Presley.
13: Pressure coming his direction. Ty Simpson showcasing his wheels as he looks to the end zone. Lighten it up. It's Brennan Presley. What a play.
1: For the touchdown, 710 ESPN LA on the call. Rams beat the Chargers 20-18. Justin Herbert, 2 of 3, 74 yards, and the touchdown, which you heard. He did have a fumble as well, lost in the two series he played. Meanwhile, Ty Simpson, 18-23, 119 yards and a touchdown. The number 13 pick in this past April's draft. Played the entire first half for the LA Rams. Week one games for each team. The Rams will take on the 49ers in Australia on September the 10th. Meanwhile, the Chargers will face the Cardinals on September the 13th. We'll switch gears to college football. Kirk Herbstreit on the Pat McAfee Show on Thursday gave his thoughts on some lingering topics around the college football season as it gets underway this week. In fact, a lot of FCS games were taking place on Thursday. And he thinks that this is a pretty wide open year with a lot of teams with a chance to win the national championship.
14: There's more big names and quarterbacks, more big names at every position. They're coming back this year than I can remember in a long, long time. And the cool thing is about this NIL and the portal is everybody's in the mix. A bunch of teams, 15, 16 teams that have a shot to make a run. You know, whether you're going through the SEC, going through the Big Ten, the Big 12, ACC, the group of six, whoever it is, everyone feels like they can throw their hat in the ring. And 5 years ago, and any time before that, if people were asking us and putting odds up, it would have been Ohio State, Alabama, Georgia, and Clemson, and everybody else. And now we've got everybody thinking that they've got a shot. And I think that's one of the cool things that we've gotten out of this. Instead of Ohio State and Alabama and Georgia stacking all these five stars, those guys are other places now.
1: So Herbie thinks there's depth all around college football, but what about the Big Ten?
14: I think the Big Ten, again, once again this year, is really, really deep. Not just Ohio State, Oregon, and Indiana, but you go through the entire Big Ten. SC, I think, is coming. I think Lincoln Riley has got a quarterback. They got better skill. Even though they lose some receivers to the NFL, I still think they've got some great skill. They've recruited well. Michigan's kind of a wild card with Bryce Underwood. Don't really know with Kyle Whittingham what to expect. They could be a 10-win team. They could be a 7- or 8-win team. It just depends really on Bryce and how he kind of adjusts to this new scheme and how they're going to be able to take advantage of not just his arm, but his legs, because that's really who Utah has been when they really were humming. They had a quarterback who's more of a dual threat guy. So are they going to turn him loose? But look at this. Penn State, Washington, Iowa. I think Iowa's another 8-9 win team. Whoa. Wisconsin, Nebraska should be better. Illinois. I mean, look at the depth of that conference. It's scary.
1: So he's got teams named all over the place in both of those clips. But who does he have winning the national championship? Well, Pat McAfee certainly asked him about that on the show.
14: I've got Notre Dame playing Indiana in the national championship. How crazy would that be in your state if that happens? I got Notre Dame winning it all over Indiana in a national championship. I got Ohio State and Georgia both getting into the playoff, but in the Final Four. Mm-hmm. But I got Notre Dame and Indiana advancing. They got three games, and they don't have a conference championship game. I mean, they're going to walk at least into the playoff. I'm all in on Notre Dame this year. I think this is the year that they've recruited well. They've got some experience at receiver. There's Leonard Moore. I mean, this is a very talented team, and I think they got a bit of a chip on their shoulder from what happened to him a year ago.
1: Kirk Herbstreit on the Pat McAfee Show on Thursday. More so college football commentary. Adam Rittenberg, ESPN college football writer on Unsportsmanlike Thursday, said Indiana, despite being the defending champion, still feeling a little bit disrespected.
15: It's a logo thing, guys. It's hard for people to look at Indiana as an annual national championship contender because they're Indiana. If you look at the roster and what they have coming back on the offensive line, on the defensive line, should be one of the best defensive lines in the country. They had a couple of guys who were part of that 2022 class who were injured, not part of the NFL. As long as they get their TROs, they're going to be back to help this already very strong defensive line. And then Josh Hoover, there's obviously a lot of attention on him. He's not Fernando Mendoza. He doesn't look like Fernando, probably won't play exactly like Fernando, but a very productive player with a lot of experience under his belt. So you want to bet against Kurt Cignetti, given what he's done the first two seasons? You know, best of luck to you.
1: One other note, as Lincoln Riley, USC football head coach, joined Amber and Ian on ESPN Radio, the ACC passed a resolution Thursday banning professionals from returning to college football and as well as men's and women's basketball, joining the other Power Four conference and setting forth that example of eligibility enforcement. Lincoln Riley was asked about NFL players potentially returning to college football and why he may or may not be against that.
16: Yeah, the 5-for-5 is great. It eliminates a lot of the tough decisions that you had before about do you play a guy or try to save his red shirts. That part's great. The professional roster thing is insane. I mean, once you become a professional, like, you're not an amateur anymore. Like, it's real simple. So I'm proud of our league, the Big Ten, for stepping up and really setting the tone in terms of just saying that's not going to happen here. And it was definitely the right move for college football.
1: Lincoln Riley, USC head football coach, on Amber and Ian. Still more to come. 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That's next. 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
1: 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A lot of action on Thursday as we get near the end of the WNBA season. Baseball pennant races continue to heat up, and we, of course, are in the final week of the NFL preseason. Let's take a listen to some of the best plays from Thursday with our top sound.
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1: How good is that? Are you not entertained?
0: Number four.
1: Dylan Gabriel shines bright for the Cleveland Browns in their win over the New England Patriots. 850 ESPN Cleveland on the call.
22: Third and goal. Throw to the flag. Caught by Marshall. Breaks the tackle. And a touchdown. Amani Marshall. 7-yard touchdown from Dylan Gabriel, who's now thrown three tonight. And the Browns lead 26-10.
0: Number three.
1: Valkyries all-star Gabby Williams shoots the dagger three from downtown as Golden State takes care of the Liberty. The sound on Amazon Prime Video.
23: But we do know who the eight teams are that are advancing to postseason. Williams. Gabby Williams. That's a dagger.
0: Number two.
1: Jackson Churio powers the Brewers to a series win over the Mets. The call on 620 WTMJ.
24: Curry looks in. The 2-2 pitch. And a fly ball to left. Back on it is Robert at the track wall. Gone. Jackson Churio with his second homer of the night. It's a two-run shot. And the Brewers with an 8-2 lead here in Queens.
0: Number one.
1: And in Atlanta, Chris Sale goes the distance as the Braves sweep the Dodgers. The call on 680 The Fan.
27: Sale, set of the belt. 0-2. Got him swinging. Strike three. A performance for the ages for Chris Sale. A 1-0 shutout. Sale goes the distance, and the Braves sweep the Dodgers.
1: That was our top sound. We continue rolling on here on SportsCenter All Night, ESPN Radio, and the ESPN app. More from the Major League Diamond. Rockies taking on the Nationals. Bottom of the fifth inning. Washington looking to extend their lead.
28: The 1-2 pitch. So he had a long drive right field. Back in this one, back to the warning track. This one is soaring, and it's going to go on out of here. Off the facing of the second deck for Dalen Lyle. He has homered again, and the Nationals lead it 4-1. That is Lyle's third homer of the series, his 18th of the year.
1: Lyle, you heard it there, 18th home run of the year in this fifth inning to make it a 4-1 lead for the Nationals. They'd go on to win it by a final of 7-1 and improve to 63-73 against the lowly Colorado Rockies, who fall to 52-82 on the year. Royals taking on the Blue Jays, and it was a lot of offense for Kansas City. Jack Caglione at the plate with a couple of men on, looking for more runs on the scoreboard, with Kansas City already up 6-0.
28: Here's the pitch, and he swings and lines it down the right field line. That's down for a hit. Carter Jensen scores. Bobby being waved around. Here he comes as the throw goes into second. It's a two-run single down the right field line for Jack Caglione. He has driven in four tonight, and the Royals lead it 8-0.
1: So four RBIs for Caglione, a 96.5 the fan, but Caglione was not done. Already up 11-2 were the Royals. We go to the top of the ninth inning, and Caglione adds a couple more.
28: Straw throws. Caglione blasts it down the right field line, heading for the upper deck. That ball's gone. Oh, it's a Canadian clout from Jack Caglione. He caps a 5-hit game with a 2-run homer.
1: 13-2, dominating win by the Royals over the Blue Jays. Caglione 5-for-6 in the game with a home run, a career-high 6 runs batted in, the fourth player in Royals history with a 5-hit, 5 RBI games, and at 23 years old, he's the youngest to do it. Blue Jays with the loss fall to 3.5 games behind final American League wildcard spot. In the NFL, Adam Schefter on the Pat McAfee Show on Thursday said, expect to have an answer as it relates to Aaron Donald.
4: These people know it's go time. Like, 2.5 weeks, time to start getting ready, which, again, makes me wonder what's going through the mind of one Aaron Donald right now as we get closer to the regular season. And the Rams kick off their season 2 weeks from tonight in Australia against the 49ers. Woo! Like, I would think that he's probably getting close to making a decision at some point here, because either you're going to do it or you're not going to do it. We're at the point now, like, you're coming back or you're not coming back? Does your body feel like it can handle it? Does your body feel like it can't handle it? What are we doing here? One way or the other.
1: But as of right now, Donald remains retired. More from the NFL preseason coming up next. 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
10: Gabriel rolls out, throws right, caught by Floria. He's at the 5. Floria dives for the pylon. Luke Floria's got another touchdown.
3: The Braves look to bring out the brooms against the Dodgers.
11: First pitch, crush. Deep right field. Some thrust on this baby into the chop house.
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12: But we do know who the 8 teams are that are advancing to postseason. Williams. Yeah. Williams, that's a dagger.
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15: 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The final week of the NFL preseason, teams setting their rosters intact. Major League Baseball getting down to the nitty-gritty as the month of August comes to a close this weekend. Plus, some action in the WNBA as they are in their final week of the regular season, looking ahead towards the postseason. But we begin tonight in the NFL preseason, and another opportunity for Fernando Mendoza, the top overall pick of the Las Vegas Raiders, taking the field for Las Vegas. San Francisco in Vegas to take on the Raiders. And Fernando Mendoza, as he took the field in the first quarter, still continues to struggle as he figures things out at the pro level on Raider Nation Radio, 920 AM.
2: Trey Tucker to the right. Fernando's going to throw again. He's going to attack down the middle.
9: Oh.
2: Intercepted by the 49ers on a deflection. On a deflection, ball was on the hands of Naylor. It was deflected along the way. Berthoun with the interception, and the Raiders go out here. That was a tip ball.
15: Tatum Bethune with the interception there. Vegas up 6-0 in the game. Fernando Mendoza finished the game 7-14, 57 yards with that interception. Was also sacked twice, losing 20 yards on the play. Eddie Pinheiro with 6 field goals in the game, including the go-ahead score with a minute 51 left in the game. Mac Jones would go 1-for-5 for 7 yards and his 2 drives. Adrian Martinez for the Niners, 12-21, 130 yards, no touchdowns, no interceptions. And it was the 49ers walking away with the 18-12 victory over the Raiders on Thursday. Meanwhile, Kirk Cousins, 8 of 11, 51 yards in the game, leading the Raiders to score on both of his drives. Raiders head coach Clint Kubiak with his thoughts on Fernando Mendoza's performance in the final preseason game.
14: Overall, offensively, we didn't score at all, so we didn't help the team get victories. You know, I think, he has a pick, but I think it was a drop ball. You know, we have a couple sacks, so plenty that I can do better for him as well.
15: More from Kubiak on Mendoza, and he was asked if this preseason could potentially be a blessing in disguise for Fernando Mendoza.
14: Yeah, it is. It is. It's his reps. It's learning from Kirk's reps, from Aiden's reps. You know, very valuable for him to get all those reps. You know, I'd love to play him the whole game. But, you know, there's other guys that we want to get looked at, and I thought overall this preseason that, you know, we got him plenty of time, and I'm happy where he's at, but we just got to keep pushing to be better.
15: As for Mendoza, as he finished out his first NFL preseason, he was asked what he learned going through his first preseason.
16: You need to get the ball out quick, and it teaches you that you need to play on time, and there's less margin for error. So I think it's a great experience having that heat and duress, because diamonds are built under pressure. They're built under fire and, you know, being forged like that. So when you're able to play under that duress, that's when you're able to elevate your game. And I think it's a good experience.
15: Meanwhile, ESPN NFL analyst Louis Riddick on the 11 p.m. Sports Center on Thursday gave his thoughts on Clint Kubiak being patient with Fernando Mendoza this season.
17: When you're looking at Fernando, I mean, look, right now, when he comes in there, you can tell he's trying to go ahead and see just how far can I push it? What are my limits here? Especially throwing the football over the middle, trying to layer the ball over the second level. It gets him into trouble sometimes. I'm sure Coach Kubiak is encouraging him. Go ahead and test your limits. Find out what this game is all about. I know that Coach Kubiak isn't talking to the offensive line saying, hey, look, let our number one overall pick get hit in the back. But look, it's a learning process, but they'll be patient with it.
15: For both teams, they'll start week one. 49ers will take on the Rams in Australia. That'll be on Thursday, September the 10th, and the Raiders will open their season against the Dolphins on September the 13th. Also on the NFL preseason slate on Thursday, the Patriots taking on the Browns. No Shedeur Sanders, no Deshaun Watson for Cleveland. Watson, of course, was named the starter this week, so kind of surprising a few people in the NFL media circle. So Dylan Gabriel, with neither Sanders or Watson getting the start, Gabriel would get a majority of the snaps for Cleveland, and he was looking good for the Browns. Pick up the action in the first quarter as the Browns looking to score for the first time on ESPN Cleveland.
10: It's going to be Sanders staying in there from the 6. Play fake to him. Gabriel rolls out, throws right, caught by Floria. He's at the 5. Floria dives for the pylon. Luke Floria's got another touchdown. He had one last week. The kid from Menor's got another.
15: A 6-0 lead for Cleveland at that point. More from the Browns. This time it's Gabriel launching it already with the lead, picking up his third touchdown pass of the game on 850 ESPN Cleveland.
10: Third and goal. Throw to the flat. Caught by Marshall. Breaks a tackle and a touchdown. Amani Marshall. 7-yard touchdown from Dylan Gabriel, who's now thrown three tonight. And the Browns lead 26-10.
15: So an excellent first half there for the Browns. Three touchdown passes for Gabriel. Finished 12 of 15 for 186 yards and those three scores. For New England, Baron Morton, 18 of 28, 123 yards and two picks. The seventh round pick out of Texas Tech with a majority of the snaps for the Patriots. It was the Browns knocking off New England 37-13. Let's hear from Cleveland head coach Todd Monken on Dylan Gabriel's performance.
9: Well, that's great for him. I mean, I know it's been hard. I mean, let's be real about it, you know. He's a prideful guy. He's had a lot of success in his career, and all he does is prepare. That's all he does. Come to work every day, prepares like a pro. You can see he can really operate. I mean, he gets it. He gets what we want to do. He has a certain confidence about him when he takes the field. So, really happy for him.
15: More from Monken on if they think they could potentially keep four quarterbacks on the roster.
9: That's why we played both of them, right? That's why we played them, to try and help us a little bit in terms of where we're at from a roster standpoint. So we got a lot to talk about, because I thought they both did some really good things. I really think the way they played was how I thought they'd play, right? Dylan really within himself, very poised. And then Talen was going to have some splash plays, some plays where you get him on the perimeter and use his athleticism as you keep working to refine his throwing ability. Not throwing, but his passing, right? So, again, it was fun to watch him play, but just like every position, you know, we're going to have to cut it down. That's just, we can't keep everybody.
15: As for Gabriel himself, he was asked if this training camp has been a little frustrating for him.
18: I don't think frustrating is the word. I think challenging is. It's interesting, you know, as somebody who just comes to work every day and tries to put one foot in front of the other, maximize what you get. That's all I've tried to do. And I think really going back into like spring OTAs, mandatory minicamp, you know, I really flipped the switch for me with Danny Breyer, kind of just looking at how my reps go. And like some days it'll be three, sometimes it'll be eight. Of course, you love to count them, but I say that because when I look at the end of the week, you know, it is like 20, 25 reps. And we try to say it as like a half of a game. And, you know, I appreciate Danny because, you know, that mindset helped me.
15: Dan Dylan Gabriel looking to make the Cleveland roster. Again, finishing 12 of 15, 186 yards and three touchdowns in the Browns' 37-13 win over the New England Patriots. Switching gears to Major League Baseball on Thursday, Dodgers in Atlanta to face the Braves. Atlanta with a 4-1 record against the Dodgers this season, best of any NL team against the Dodgers, looking for a fifth straight win against the Dodger Blue. Chris Sale on the bump for the Braves, third in all of baseball in ERA, but does have a loss in his last three

0: sweep. We'll go to the bottom of the first inning. Drake Baldwin at the plate. First pitch he sees on 680 The Fan.
1: First pitch crush. Deep right field. Some thrust on this baby into the chop house. 1-0 Braves as Drake just pounded that thing into the chop house. First pitch he saw and he put the barrel right on it.
0: So Baldwin with the leadoff home run there, and that would be all Chris Sale would need. He would be cruising through this one already with 10 strikeouts in the game. Moves to the ninth inning, looking to seal the deal on the L.A. Dodgers, looking for strikeout number 11.
1: Sale, set of the belt. 0-2. Got him swinging. Strike three. A performance for the ages for Chris Sale. A 1-0 shutout. Sale goes the distance, and the Braves sweep the Dodgers.
0: Baldwin's home run, the only run of the game. Sale with 11 strikeouts in a complete game shutout, his fourth career shutout, his first since 2019 when he was a member of the Red Sox. 5 hits allowed, 11 Ks, his 17th career complete game, second among active players at 37 years, 150 days old. He's the oldest Braves player with a shutout since John Smoltz did it a few days shy of his 39th birthday. Here's Chris Sale on Braves Vision.
2: Well, Chris, short bullpen against the Dodgers, playoff atmosphere. Did you tell the boys before the game that a CG shutout was on the way?
3: No. Yeah, it's too crazy of a game to be calling shots like that. Anytime I take the ball, I pride myself in going deep into games. Those guys have been working their butts off all year, man. Anytime you can give them a day off, it's awesome. So, just thankful.
2: You threw a pitch over 100 miles per hour for the first time in 8 years. How?
3: With my arm. The adrenaline, this atmosphere was unbelievable. I guess just that.
2: You've accomplished so much in your career, but to have a night like tonight with your family in the stands, against this team, in this environment, and knowing your boys are going to remember that the rest of their lives, how special is that?
3: No, it's special. Today was a tough day for us. We lost a really close family friend, Ashley Foss. My heart goes out to the Foss family. She watched all these games. She was a huge Braves fan. She's 42 years old, man, just like family. So, that's why at the end of the game I looked up. I knew I had someone looking over me tonight. So, just thankful, honestly.
2: Well, Chris, you could not have honored her in a better fashion. Congratulations.
3: Thank you.
0: It's a big win for the Braves, a 1-0 win by a team that scored on a home run. It's the first win, 1-0 win by a team that scored on a home run on the first pitch seen since the 2013 Diamondbacks did it against the Marlins. Meanwhile, Yamamoto with the loss for the Dodgers, 6 3rd innings, allowing 4 hits and 1 earned run and 8 strikeouts in the game as the Dodgers get swept by Atlanta. Meanwhile, the Brewers with 82 wins take it on the Mets in Queens. They're on 100-win pace. If they can get a victory, that would be a franchise record in wins. Already 2-0 Milwaukee as we go to the top of the second inning. Jackson Churio with a man on 620 WTMJ.
4: First pitch to Churio, a fly ball to right, deep. Back goes Binge, track wall gone. 2-run home run for Jackson Churio, and the Brewers lead it 4-0.
0: 4-0 lead after 2. Brewers would tack on another run in the 5th to make it 5-0. Mets would add single runs in the bottom of the 5th inning, but then more from the Brewers offense. We go to the top of the 8th inning. Jackson Churio again with a man on.
4: Curry looks in. The 2-2 pitch. And a fly ball to left. Back on it is Robert at the track wall. Gone. Jackson Churio with his second homer of the night. It's a 2-run shot. And the Brewers with an 8-2 lead here in Queens.
0: Second homer of the day for Churio. Brewers beat the Mets 8-2. Churio with his third multi-homer game of the season. Jacob Mizorowski with the win. 6 innings, 2 hits, 2 earned, and 6 strikeouts. Brewers have now won 4 straight series, tying their longest streak of the season. Meanwhile, Yankees taking on the Astros. The Yankees have won 7 of their last 9 games, entering play 2.5 games ahead of the Red Sox for the top wildcard spot of the American League. Astros entered Thursday, leading the Texas Rangers by a half game for first place in the American League West, despite the fact that they were a game under 500, a 41% chance to win the AL West, according to ESPN Analytics, the highest of any team in the division. Let's get the action going in the top of the 6th inning. Astros up 1-0. Christian Walker with a man on KBME 790 AM.
5: The 1-0 breaking ball, and that's hit in the air, right center, fairly deep, going

0: back on it is Jones onto the warning track, and it's gone! Just over the fence for Christian Walker, a two-run shot, and it's 3-0 Astros.
1: Astros with a 3-0 lead. Yankees would get a sac fly from Cody Bellinger in the sixth to make it 3-1. But then Jeremy Peña comes up in the seventh to get that run back.
0: Here's the 1-1. That's driven left field. That's got distance, and it's gone. A shot by Peña, and it's 4-1. A no-doubter right off the bat.
1: Solo home run there from Jeremy Peña, making it a 4-1 lead. It's now 5-1 Astros. Astros beat the Yankees 5-1, hanging on to first place in the American League West. 4-2 in their last six road games. Now back to 500. It's only the third loss in the last 10 games for New York. Now two games up on Boston for the first wild card spot. Former Astro Gerrit Cole, 6 innings, 6 hits, 3 earned, a walk, and 5 strikeouts, falling to 7-7 on the season. 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We'll get an update there, plus some action from the WNBA hardwood. Stick around. 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
1: 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The opening round of the PGA Championship took place on Thursday at Eastlake Golf Club in Atlanta, and it was a nice debut at the Tour Championship by Minwoo Lee. He shot an 8 under 62 for the lead after round one, a score that matches his career low on the tour. He has a two-shot lead going into Friday's round two. Lee's been near the top of the leaderboard this season on tour, finishing in second at Pebble Beach and the Scottish Open. But just as the FedEx Cup playoffs have begun, Lee hasn't had his best stuff as of late. He addressed that in the press conference after round one.
2: Very average 2 weeks, last 2 weeks. It was probably the saddest I've been on the golf course, which is not good. We're really lucky to be out here and play some good golf to get into the playoffs, and it just felt so hard. And it just got to a point where I was looking at what's in the bags of everyone else's and trying to find out what to do, and ended up changing shafts before the week and on the Tuesday. And it's even my team was very hesitant about it, but the results were really good when I did practice with it, and it was nice to hit shots that I saw out there, and it was really good.
1: Minwoo Lee in his press conference after shooting a first round 8 under 62 for the lead. Still plenty of time and room for the leaderboard to change. Colin Morikawa two strokes back, as is Victor Hovland. They're at 6 under par. Ryan Fox hit an eagle to get back on track after he hit a couple of bogeys on his first two holes, added six more birdies to finish at 4 under par. Rory McIlroy had his struggles but is in the mix at 2 under. Switching gears to the WNBA, Valkyries taking on the Liberty. Golden State in New York for this one. Valkyries 27-11 on the season, a 79% chance to earn a top two seed, which would give them home court through the semifinals, an 8-2 record this month. 2-0 against the Liberty this season. New York 10-3 in their last 13 games since July the 10th. The third best record in the W in that span. We'll get into the fourth quarter where Golden State pulling away, hitting big shots from downtown.
3: But we do know who the eight teams are that are advancing the postseason. Williams. Yeah. Gabby Williams. That's a dagger.
1: Gabby Williams hitting from downtown. Valkyries win it 79-60. It's their third straight game holding opponents under 70 points. They won all three meetings this season against the New York Liberty. Meanwhile, the Mystics taking on the Mercury. Mystics having a decent season at 23-15. Mercury have struggled out to just 13-25. The Mystics entered the day two games behind the Atlanta Dream for fourth place. The top four teams, remember, in the WNBA get home court advantage for the first round of the playoffs. The Mystics at 23-15, the second most wins in franchise history. And Phoenix has had their struggles. Melissa Thomas, 12 double-doubles this season, four in her last five games. Has 117 career double-doubles, eighth most in league history. Let's get to this one. Mystics and the Mercury in the fourth quarter. Georgia Amore hitting from downtown.
4: Six rod, Amore. Oh, what more could she do?
5: What a
4: sweet
5: great shot.
4: To Amore.
5: Great extra pass by Citron as well. Hitting the hot player.
4: She's got the last 8 points for the Mystics.
1: That put the Mystics up by five. They'd finished the deal with a 7-point victory, 80-73 over the Mercury. It's the Mystics' 17th win by single digits this season, most in the WNBA. Amore with a career-high 25 points in the game, including hitting six threes from downtown. Previous career high was 14 points, so another big win for the Mystics. Switching gears back to Major League Baseball, the Diamondbacks taking on the Giants. The D-backs a game behind the Padres for the third wild card spot in the National League. Arizona listed as a 41% chance to reach the postseason, according to Fangraphs. Let's get to the action here. Bottom of the first inning, Drew Gilbert at the plate for the Giants on KNBR.
6: The pitch on the way. Swinging. There's a drive out into deep right center field. Way back there, and goodbye! Over the 25-foot high wall, adjacent to the 415 marker, and it is 1-0. Giants, a leadoff homer for Gilbert.
1: So Gilbert leads things off with a home run for the Giants. They keep the offense pouring on. We'll go to the bottom of the eighth inning. Jonah Cox at the plate looking to drive in another run with the Giants already up 3-1.
6: Cox hits a pop fly into shallow center, and coming down the line is Devers, and the ball falls in, base hit, and Devers will score. 4-1 Giants.
1: 4-1 Giants at that point. The Giants would go on to beat the Diamondbacks by a final of 6-1. Diamondbacks now fall a game and a half behind the Padres for the third wild card spot. They've lost back-to-back games against the Giants after starting 8-0 against them this season. Giants now 7-0 in the month of August when allowing one or fewer runs. They were major league worst 1-16 when allowing two or more. Drew Gilbert had the leadoff home run, the first of his career, hitting .385 with three home runs, eight runs batted in, and seven career starts from the leadoff spot. Orioles taking on the Cardinals, bottom of the second inning, no score. Blaze Jordan with two men on the Cardinals radio network.
7: A swing, and that's a high fly ball. That's hit deep to center field. It might go. It's a goner. Three-run homer for Blaze Jordan, and the long ball for Jordan is third of the year.
1: Blaze Jordan with the home run there. More from the Cardinals as we go to the bottom of the fourth with a man on, Ramon Urias at the plate.
8: And some never make it out of the minor leagues.
9: Some never make it. That's right. 3-2 pitch is hit hard to left center field. He got that one pretty well. That's back to the track. And it is gone. A big fly for Ramon Urias. Just snuck over the wall in left center field. And now a two-run homer, two innings later, for Urias.
1: Urias with the home run to make it 5-0 in the fourth. It ended up being a lot closer than that. 7-5, the final ends up snapping a Cardinals five-game losing streak. Jordan with the home run and three RBIs. His first career home run at Busch Stadium, exited the game in the eighth inning after a collision with Gunnar Henderson. But a 7-5 win for the Cardinals. Back with more here on SportsCenter All Night, ESPN Radio, and the ESPN app.
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23: First round of the PGA Championship is in the books down in Atlanta. Minwoo Lee is the leader after round one, an 8-under par 62. Still plenty of room for the leaderboard to change. Colin Morikawa, two strokes back, as is Victor Hovland. Ryan Fox with an eagle to get back on track after a couple of bogeys. Added six more birdies in his first round to finish at 4-under. Round two coming up on Friday. Meanwhile, the ACC has joined in with the other conferences in the Power Four, banning professionals from returning to college athletics. The conference passes the resolution on Thursday that banned the return to college sports in football, men's, and women's basketball, but it clamped down an enforcing eligibility standard. The resolution was passed by the ACC Council unanimously. Meanwhile, the Braves and the Dodgers squaring off in Atlanta. It was a 1-0 lead with a Drake Baldwin leadoff home run, but Chris Sale was cruising already with 10 strikeouts. We head to the top of the ninth inning, two outs. Chris Sale looking to seal the deal on a complete game shutout on 680 The Fan.
24: Sale, set of the belt. 0-2. Got him swinging, strike three. A performance for the ages for Chris Sale. A 1-0 shutout. Sale goes the distance, and the Braves sweep the Dodgers.
23: First complete game shutout for Chris Sale since 2019 when he was with the Red Sox. Finished five hits allowed and those 11 strikeouts. It was his 17th career complete game, second among active players, only behind Justin Verlander. At 37 years and 150 days old, he's the oldest Braves player with a shutout since John Smoltz did it a few days shy of his 39th birthday. NFL preseason, 49ers taking on the Raiders. Last preseason game for both teams. Last opportunity to see Fernando Mendoza on the field, as he will be the backup to start the season to Kirk Cousins. Mendoza with some more struggles in the preseason. Pick up the action in the first quarter on Raider Nation, 9:20 a.m.
25: Trey Tucker to the right. Fernando's going to throw again. He's going to attack down the middle. Oh. Intercepted by the 49ers on a deflection. On a deflection, ball was on the hands of Naylor. It was deflected along the way. Berthune with the interception, and the Raiders go out here. That was a tip ball.
23: A tip ball there. Eddie Pinheiro with six field goals in the game, including the go-ahead score with a minute 51 left as the 49ers knocked off the Raiders. We'll hear from Clint Kubiak on his thoughts on Mendoza's final preseason performance.
26: Overall, offensively, we didn't score at all, so we didn't help the team get victories. You know, I think, he has a pick, but I think it was a drop ball. You know, we have a couple sacks, so plenty that I can do better for him as well.
23: As for the thoughts on Mendoza's performance this preseason and if the Raiders are making the right moves, Louis Riddick, ESPN NFL analyst on SportsCenter, said the Raiders are indeed making the right move by starting Kirk Cousins this season.
27: It's kind of how they have to go. I mean, look, in the two times that we've seen Kirk so far this preseason, what has he looked like? He's looked like a veteran who's playing in the preseason, who looks very efficient, very comfortable in an offense that he basically grew up in the NFL. So, and I think this was Tom Brady's plan all along, was to go ahead and start him And I think his play will dictate how long he stays in there, and as far as the starting role is concerned. The team's progression will dictate how long he stays in there.
1: That was Lewis Riddick on SportsCenter. Meanwhile, Q Myers, game night host on Game Night on ESPN Radio, gave his thoughts on Fernando Mendoza's performance against the Niners.
2: They had him out there with the first-team offensive line for a drive, and then the second-team offensive line came in, and they just didn't do very much. They didn't do very much to protect him and give him an opportunity. So this was probably the worst performance from him, but I wouldn't put it on him, if that makes sense. I would more look at it like, hey, there wasn't a lot of good going on around him that really supported him tonight. So it was one of those that, it's a learning experience for sure. Every time he goes out there, it's a learning experience, and I think that he'll take a lot from this when he goes back and looks at the film.
1: Niners again with an 18-12 victory over the Raiders in the final preseason game for both San Francisco and Las Vegas. SportsCenter All Night, ESPN Radio, and the ESPN app. Still more from the NFL preseason as the Steelers were in Buffalo to take on the Bills. And we'll pick up the action in the first quarter. Pittsburgh looking to get on top, trailing 3-0, as Will Howard is under center for the Steelers and throws this one to put the Steelers on top on WDVE 102.5 FM.
3: Howard under center, throws out to the right. It's Bernard. Bernard, a stiff arm, evades a tackler, and Jeremy Bernard is in for a touchdown. Pittsburgh Steelers, one play, 13 yards, and the Steelers are on the board.
1: Steelers on the board, taking a 7-3 lead at that point. They go into halftime, though, with a 14-10 lead over Buffalo. We'll go into the fourth quarter now, and this time, Pittsburgh getting on the scoreboard via special teams.
3: Doman's going to have to get rid of this quickly. Gets a snap, one step, bangs it away. High spiraling kick. Wiegand steps forward at the 45-yard line. He's got it. Starts to the right, looking, tries to get to the edge. Breaks out of a tackle, cuts back to the left. Now he's got room. Wiegand crosses the 40, the 30, makes a move around the punter, down the left sideline. Touchdown, Caden Wiegand in for the Pittsburgh Steelers score.
1: That put the Steelers up 27-17 on Buffalo. But back come the Bills as we go into the fourth quarter as Ian Wheeler punches it in here for the Bills.
4: Play clock down to 8. Here's the snap. Hand off to Wheeler. Dances in the hole and then bursts to the end zone for the touchdown. It's a 2-yard touchdown run for Ian Wheeler.
1: But they would need a 2-point conversion, still trailing 27-26, and they elect to go for the win with a 1:06 remaining on the clock.
4: Coming in motion, Van Sumer in the fullback. Here's the snap. Bouchel back to pass. World of pressure coming. Fires and it's caught in the end zone by Pettis for the 2-point conversion. And for the first time tonight, the Bills have the lead with 1:06 left.
1: Tables breaking everywhere. 28-27, the final. Coming back and getting the 2-point conversion when they needed it. Bills with their first undefeated preseason since 2021. Shane Bouchel, 26 of 38, 196 yards passing, expected to be third on the depth chart. Pittsburgh head coach Mike McCarthy on if he feels he's got 4 quarterbacks who've earned a roster spot.
5: I mean, I think it's a very accurate evaluation on your part. Yeah. Yeah, I feel good about the quarterback room. I've been saying it for quite some time. They've showed it on the field. We got two veterans that we can win with, and we got two young guys that we're real excited about their future.
1: That was Mike McCarthy. Meanwhile, Pittsburgh quarterback Drew Aller on the Steelers' possibility of carrying 4 quarterbacks.
6: I'm really looking forward to it because it's a fun quarterback room to be a part of. I'm learning a ton about football, but just the conversations that we have, whether it's away from the meeting room or out on the practice field that really don't have anything to do with football are honestly some of the most fun conversations we have. So that's the part I'm looking forward to, just continuing to build all the personal relationships that I have with those guys, because those guys have been great to me. Like Mason was great out there for me today. On the sideline, just helping me out with stuff, giving me reminders and just tips and pointers out there when I was out there early in the drive again. So that group has been great for me, and I'm excited just to help them out in any way I can now.
1: Meanwhile, Joey Porter Jr. is ending the fourth and final year of his rookie contract this season, scheduled to be an unrestricted free agent coming up in March. Obviously, wants a new contract. Things have not been going well. There have been some rumors on whether or not he could be traded from Pittsburgh. Brooke Pryor, ESPN NFL Nation, Pittsburgh Steelers reporter on SportsCenter on Thursday, gave the latest on the Steelers and Joey Porter Jr.
7: This morning, the Steelers restructured DK Metcalf's contract, freeing up $18 million in cap space for this season. But I'm told that's just to give the team some cushion going into the year, and it does not mean that a contract extension with Joey Porter Jr. is imminent. The two sides have been at an impasse. That's what Mike McCarthy said earlier this week. Porter Jr. remains on PUP. He has not practiced since aggravating a back injury during mobility workouts on the first day of training camp. Now, I was told last week that there hadn't been any real meaningful progress, and as far as trade buzz around the cornerback, that the Steelers had neither made nor received any calls on Porter. But look, Sunday is cut down day. At 6 p.m., something has to happen with Joey, because if he remains on PUP after that, then he has to miss the first 4 weeks of the season. That's not something the Steelers want to do.
1: So still a lot of questions on the future of Joey Porter Jr. with the Pittsburgh Steelers. More from the NFL preseason. Two teams who call SoFi Stadium home squaring off as the Rams took on the Chargers. Rams going for an undefeated preseason in the first quarter. The Chargers looking to take the lead on the Rams as Justin Herbert throws it out there to Quentin Johnson.
8: Herbert, play action, climbs the pocket, takes a shot downfield, wide open. Quentin Johnson caught, touchdown, Chargers. 65 yards. Quentin Johnson from Justin Herbert. That makes you feel a little bit better.
1: On Alt 98.7 Los Angeles, but back come the Rams. Ty Simpson at quarterback for the Rams, and he airs it out to Brennan Presley.
9: Pressure coming his direction. Ty Simpson showcasing his wheels as he looks to the end zone. Lighting it up. It's Brennan Presley. What a play.
1: For the touchdown, 710 ESPN LA on the call. Rams beat the Chargers 20-18. Justin Herbert, 2 of 3, 74 yards, and the touchdown, which you heard. He did have a fumble as well, lost in the two series he played. Meanwhile, Ty Simpson, 18-23, 119 yards and a touchdown, the number 13 pick in this past April's draft. Played the entire first half for the LA Rams. Week one games for each team. The Rams will take on the 49ers in Australia on September the 10th. Meanwhile, the Chargers will face the Cardinals on September the 13th. We'll switch gears to college football. Kirk Herbstreit on the Pat McAfee Show on Thursday gave his thoughts on some lingering topics around the college football season as it gets underway this week. In fact, a lot of FCS games were taking place on Thursday, and he thinks that this is a pretty wide open year with a lot of teams with a chance to win the national championship.
10: There's more big names and quarterbacks, more big names at every position. They're coming back this year than I can remember in a long, long time. And the cool thing is about this NIL and the portal is everybody's in the mix. A bunch of teams, 15, 16 teams that have a shot to make a run. You know, whether you're going through the SEC, going through the Big Ten, the Big 12 ACC, the group of six, whoever it is, everyone feels like they can throw their hat in the ring. And 5 years ago, and any time before that, if people were asking us and putting odds up, it would have been Ohio State, Alabama, Georgia, and Clemson, and everybody else. And now we've got everybody thinking that they've got a shot. And I think that's one of the cool things that we've gotten out of this. Instead of Ohio State and Alabama and Georgia stacking all these five stars, those guys are other places now.
1: So Herbie thinks there's depth all around college football, but what about the Big Ten?
10: I think the Big Ten, again, once again this year, is really, really deep. Not just Ohio State, Oregon, and Indiana, but you go through the entire Big Ten. SC, I think, is coming. I think Lincoln Riley has got a quarterback. They got better skill. Even though they lose some receivers to the NFL, I still think they've got some great skill. They've recruited well. Michigan's kind of a wild card with Bryce Underwood. Don't really know with Kyle Whittingham what to expect. They could be a 10-win team. They could be a 7 or 8-win team. It just depends really on Bryce and how he kind of adjusts to this new scheme and how they're going to be able to take advantage of not just his arm, but his legs, because that's really who Utah has been when they really were humming. They had a quarterback who's more of a dual threat guy. So are they going to turn him loose? But look at this, Penn State, Washington, Iowa. I think Iowa's another 8-9-win team.
1: Oh.
10: Wisconsin and Nebraska should be better. Illinois. I mean, look at the depth of that conference. It's scary.
1: So he's got teams named all over the place in both of those clips, but who does he have winning the national championship? Well, Pat McAfee certainly asked him about that on the show.
10: I've got Notre Dame playing Indiana in the national championship. How crazy would that be in your state? If that happens, I got Notre Dame winning it all over Indiana in a national championship. I got Ohio State and Georgia both getting into the playoff, but in the Final Four. Mm-hmm. But I got Notre Dame and Indiana advancing. They got three games, and they don't have a conference championship game. I mean, they're going to walk at least into the playoff. I'm all in on Notre Dame this year. I think this is the year that they've recruited well. They've got some experience at receiver. There's Leonard Moore. I mean, this is a very talented team, and I think they got a bit of a chip on their shoulder from what happened to him a year ago.
1: Kirk Herbstreit on the Pat McAfee Show on Thursday. More so college football commentary. Adam Rittenberg, ESPN college football writer on Unsportsmanlike Thursday, said Indiana, despite being the defending champion, still feeling a little bit disrespected.
11: It's a logo thing, guys. It's hard for people to look at Indiana as an annual national championship contender because they're Indiana. If you look at the roster and what they have coming back on the offensive line, on the defensive line, should be one of the best defensive lines in the country. They had a couple of guys who were part of that 2022 class who were injured, not part of the NFL. As long as they get their TROs, they're going to be back to help this already very strong defensive line. And then Josh Hoover, there's obviously a lot of attention on him. He's not Fernando Mendoza. He doesn't look like Fernando, probably won't play exactly like Fernando, but a very productive player with a lot of experience under his belt. So you want to bet against Kurt Cignetti, given what he's done the first two seasons? You know, best of luck to you.
1: One other note, as Lincoln Riley, USC football head coach, joined Amber and Ian on ESPN Radio, the ACC passed a resolution Thursday banning professionals from returning to college football and as well as men's and women's basketball, joining the other Power Four conference and setting forth that example of eligibility enforcement. Lincoln Riley was asked about NFL players potentially returning to college football and why he may or may not be against that.
12: Yeah, the 5-for-5 is great. It eliminates a lot of the tough decisions that you had before about do you play a guy or try to save his red shirts. That part's great. The professional roster thing is insane. I mean, once you become a professional, like, you're not an amateur anymore. Like, it's real simple. So I'm proud of our league, the Big Ten, for stepping up and really setting the tone in terms of just saying that's not going to happen here. And it was definitely the right move for college football.
1: Lincoln Riley, USC head football coach, on Amber and Ian. Still more to come. 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
1: Dylan Gabriel shines bright for the Cleveland Browns in their win over the New England Patriots. 850 ESPN Cleveland on the call.
25: Third and goal, throw to the flag, caught by Marshall, breaks the tackle, and a touchdown. Amani Marshall, 7-yard touchdown from Dylan Gabriel, who's now thrown 3 tonight. And the Browns lead 26-10.
22: Number 3.
1: Valkyries all-star Gabby Williams shoots the dagger 3 from downtown as Golden State takes care of the Liberty. The sound on Amazon Prime Video.
26: But we do know who the 8 teams are that are advancing to postseason. Williams. Gabby Williams. That's a dagger.
22: Number 2.
1: Jackson Churio powers the Brewers to a series win over the Mets. The call on 620 WTMJ.
27: Curry looks in. The 2-2 pitch. And a fly ball to left. Back on it is Robert at the track wall. Gone. Jackson Churio with his second homer of the night. It's a two-run shot, and the Brewers with an 8-2 lead here in Queens.
22: Number 1.
1: And in Atlanta, Chris Sale goes the distance as the Braves sweep the Dodgers. The call on 680 The Fan.
29: Sale, set of the belt. 0-2. Got him swinging. Strike 3. A performance for the ages for Chris Sale. A 1-0 shutout. Sale goes the distance, and the Braves sweep the Dodgers.
1: That was our top sound. 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Rockies taking on the Nationals. Bottom of the 5th inning. Washington looking to extend their lead.
30: The 1-2 pitch. So we had a long drive right field. Back in this one, back to the warning track. This one is soaring, and it's going to go on out of here. Off the facing of the second deck for Dalen Lyle. He is homered again, and the Nationals lead it 4-1. That is Lyle's third homer of the series, his 18th of the year.
1: Lyle, you heard it there, 18th home run of the year in this fifth inning to make it a 4-1 lead for the Nationals. They'd go on to win it by a final of 7-1 and improve to 63-73 against the lowly Colorado Rockies, who fall to 52-82 on the year. Royals taking on the Blue Jays, and it was a lot of offense for Kansas City. Jack Caglione at the plate with a couple of men on, looking for more runs on the scoreboard, with Kansas City already up 6-0.
2: Here's the pitch, and he swings and lines it down the right field line. That's down for a hit. Carter Jensen scores. Bobby being waved around. Here he comes as the throw goes into second. It's a two-run single down the right field line for Jack Caglione. He has driven in four tonight, and the Royals lead it 8-0.
1: So four RBIs for Caglione, a 96.5 the fan, but Caglione was not done. Already up 11-2 were the Royals. We go to the top of the ninth inning, and Caglione adds a couple more.
2: Straw throws. Caglione blasts it down the right field line, heading for the upper deck. That ball's gone. Oh, it's a Canadian cloud from Jack Caglione. He caps a five-hit game with a two-run homer.
1: 13-2, dominating win by the Royals over the Blue Jays. Caglione 5-for-6 in the game with a home run, a career-high 6 runs batted in, the fourth player in Royals history with a 5-hit, 5 RBI games, and at 23 years old, he's the youngest to do it. Blue Jays with the loss fall to 3.5 games behind final American League wildcard spot. In the NFL, Adam Schefter on the Pat McAfee Show on Thursday said, expect to have an answer as it relates to Aaron Donald.
3: These people know it's go time. Like, 2.5 weeks, time to start getting ready, which, again, makes me wonder what's going through the mind of one Aaron Donald right now as we get closer to the regular season. And the Rams kick off their season 2 weeks from tonight in Australia against the 49ers. Woo! Like, I would think that he's probably getting close to making a decision at some point here, because either you're going to do it or you're not going to do it. We're at the point now, like, you're coming back or you're not coming back? Does your body feel like it can handle it? Does your body feel like it can't handle it? What are we doing here? One way or the other.
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6: This is Unsportsmanlike with Chris Canty, Evan Cohen, and Michelle Smallman.
7: There's a teacher in Georgia who, in her classroom, has implemented a fart corner and explained it in a video and basically was like, you can come over here, you can fart, and then spray some spray. Nobody's going to care. Nobody's going to mind at all. Insane logic. As a former middle schooler, I would laugh hysterically if I saw someone in the middle of class stand up, walk to the corner, fart, and then sit back down. That's just insane.
8: I'd laugh if that happened now.
7: Yeah.
9: I'm with him there. Because it's like, you're still drawing attention to yourself. Like
8: more.
9: And now it's like, oh, Susie's going to the fart corner.
10: You know, I really thought we left that conversation on Thursday. Darn. I guess the rules don't change when Evan Canty and Michelle are not here, but we'll institute no more. It's not going to be called Flatulence Friday. It's going to be called a Feel Good Friday. It's on Sportsmanlike on ESPN Radio, ESPN2, and over on Sirius XM Channel 80. No Evan Canty or Michelle today, but you've got David Dennis Jr., Kimberly A. Martin, Courtney Cronin riding with you into the weekend. David, to peel back the curtain here a little
9: Let's
10: bit, you
9: not.
10: Heard there in the rejoin.
9: Let's not.
10: We'll put a bow on this very quickly, Kimberly, because I've got some things we've got to talk about. The Raiders had their preseason game, the final one, mercifully, yesterday. But if you ask Fernando Mendoza, he wants a couple more of these. That will not be happening. We've got to get into his final appearance of the preseason. We've got to get into the 53-man rosters that will be set on Sunday, and if we could see some quarterbacks on the move. But yesterday, David, there was an idea floated about this fart corner thing. And I absolutely cannot stand the idea of this. Kimberly was disgusted by it. Michelle was disgusted by it.
9: I'm disgusted by the name.
10: I am too.
9: Toots.
10: Okay, we'll call it that because I just don't. Toots. I'm with you. There's certain words that I don't like because it just doesn't sound good coming out of my mouth. But Pat came up with this idea that we should take an idea that was created by a teacher in Georgia, implemented into a windowless, not very spacious room in a studio in Bristol. And yes, that would happen. Oh, so I say we don't talk about this ever again and we act like this didn't happen. But everyone in Vegas East wants to make this.
9: And I love how Pat, David, Pat is literally, he set it up by saying, as a former middle schooler, bro, you still act like you're in middle school. What are we doing? What are we doing?
11: Yeah, we also all are quite literally former middle schoolers.
8: Correct.
11: So there's that. I think
9: correct.
11: It's interesting considering Pat, last time I was on, took a 10-minute break in the middle of the show.
9: Oh, yes.
11: To leave the room and go handle some business.
7: Do you want me to do that in the corner of the room next time? Or what's?
11: I'm just saying. I just think that.
7: I feel like I handled that properly.
11: I just think I'm wondering if you're trying to soft launch some sort of situation in Bristol where you can handle this thing in the corner.
10: Well, the good thing is this is the last time we will ever be talking
9: and
10: about
9: last
10: this.
9: Time I will be my USL residency ends today. I cannot handle Pat Costello anymore.
11: You're quit.
10: You guys drove Kimberly to leave the show.
11: Yes.
10: Yeah, that's it. I mean, I can understand it. Kimberly, stand on business all you want because it's more than what they're doing in Vegas East right now. So, guys, you can continue on the conversation of the toot corner. We will not be continuing.
9: Hurry back, Michelle. We miss you guys.
10: 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So we're a couple days away from the initial 53-man rosters being set in the NFL. We had preseason games yesterday. We have them all throughout the next couple of days. And then week one is on the horizon. But before we get to week one, before we find out who are going to be some of the quarterbacks that are remaining in these quarterback battles, one currently allegedly, sort of, taking place out in Las Vegas. We saw a little bit more of it last night. The Raiders played the 49ers in their preseason finale. They lose 18-12. Real great football score there. And we saw Fernando Mendoza not start the game, but have an up and down performance in his third preseason game. It was Kirk Cousins who got the start last night, Kimberly, and then it was Fernando Mendoza. Bumpy game on his first drive. He throws another interception like he did last week. He was 7-14, 57 yards and an interception. The Raiders scored 3 points on those five drives that we saw from Fernando Mendoza. We've seen the body of work throughout the preseason. Clint Kubiak has seen the body of work throughout the preseason. But if you ask the Raiders head coach, there's no reason just yet to name a starter. He said, I still don't think we need to name anybody. We have a lot to talk about at a lot of positions. So we want to watch the film and talk about everything as a staff. Kimberly, why is this man dragging this out further?
9: Just call it. Call it. Call it already. Listen, I completely agree. We all were in agreement. Fernando Mendoza, first pick in the draft. Okay. This, to me, this decision to take Fernando Mendoza or any quarterback in your top 10, first round, whatever, is about a 10-year decision. This is not just about the 2026 season. He needs time to get adjusted. I am of the belief that rookies, no matter how high they're drafted, should sit. That's what I believe. I know I'm in the minority. I'm sure David Dennis will jump on me and say that's like you get better by playing. I understand a lot of former players believe that. But you have Kirk Cousins there for a reason. Start the vet who has seen it all. Let the kid watch from the sidelines. Take those mental reps and then put him in. At some point, if Kirk Cousins falters, you've got the franchise guy right behind him to go. There's no need to bring the alarm as far as, Fernando Mendoza. What's wrong with him? Why is he struggling? Why is he throwing interceptions? He's a rookie. He's supposed to throw interceptions. And even in practice, I've heard KOC, Kevin O'Connell, the Vikings head coach, talk about, even in training camp practices, he encourages his rookies or young quarterbacks, all of his quarterbacks, throw those picks. We want to see that you can be aggressive in practice, because in those live reps and when the game comes, we want to know that you have the confidence to fit it in those tight windows. It is August, 29th, 28th, whatever it is. Like, give the kid time. It should be Kirk Cousins. And then we turn the page whenever Kirk doesn't play well. Do you guys agree with that?
11: I'm actually with you. You said I was going to jump on you. There's no jumping. Everything's fine. Nothing wrong with what you said. I think the only thing I would push back on is I don't think there's one hard and fast rule about what to do with the quarterback when they're coming into the league. I think it's a case-by-case basis. And in this case, I think that Mendoza should absolutely sit. You should probably put his preseason performance in the fart corner because it was not good.
9: And okay, enough.
11: What?
9: I am instituting.
10: We said we were leaving this in Thursday.
9: There's a fine jar.
10: Can we come to an agreement, guys? No more. No more.
11: I didn't get to say fart corner at all this week. And I just want to say it one time.
9: First of all, the word is toot. That's what we're doing, guys. Toot. Thank you. Continue.
11: Oh, the toot table? We should put him at the toot table.
7: The toot triangle is what
11: the toot triangle. There you go.
10: It's actually kind of a cute name.
11: There you go. We'll put him in the toot triangle.
3: So we just needed to rebrand, that's all.
11: Yeah, we'll put his preseason performance in the toot triangle. There we go. Just put it there because it was not good. But it's not, like Kimberly said, it's not supposed to be good. The guy, you knew what you were getting when you were getting Mendoza. It was a project. That's why you bring in Kirk Cousins in the situation. Tom Brady is given a lot of credit for being the guy who could sort of architect this whole situation, and it makes a ton of sense. There should be no world in which Fernando Mendoza starts this season. I was looking at the schedule. I was like, if the end of the season, if you run into like a team that's playing their reserves in week 17, maybe that, because they do play the Chiefs at the end of the season, you play Tennessee towards the end. But after this, I'm like, just don't play him at all. You play him maybe next season, maybe halfway through next season. Oh, but this is the sort of thing where you slow roll.
10: Well, I like that you called him a project, because oftentimes the perception when somebody is the Heisman Trophy winner, is drafted number one overall, that they're ready to take the reins of whatever offense that they walk into. And most times those quarterbacks are going to bad teams. We saw it with Cam Ward last year. We saw it with Caleb Williams 2 years before that. Very similar situations where they walk into teams that were not good, And then the first year, not good. So the Raiders are trying to do the opposite of that after a preseason performance from

0: see Fernando Mendoza get some more reps. That's going to have to come in practice, Kimberly, and it's going to have to come behind the scenes. Now, they will see so much more than what we see in the preseason. Practices are open at this time of the year. But once things get closed, once they get into game plan mode week to week, they're going to have to evaluate this in a different manner, because they're going to be trying to get Kirk Cousins ready for week one and then onward until whenever they want to make the switch. And for Fernando Mendoza, given what you saw in the preseason, and I know that we're all in agreement, he should sit for as long as possible. What would tell you that he's ready? What would you need to see in order to know this guy's actually ready at this moment to make the switch with Kirk Cousins, whenever that is, week 10, week 12, week 17?
1: What do you need to see? I get, for me, it is just, again, a level of comfort when you're out there on the field. Obviously, he's going to be in practice, right? So you want to make sure that he knows exactly where he's supposed to go with the ball. Like his feet, and like he doesn't have happy feet, that he's not rushing into throws, that he's not, when he's under duress, he's not thinking, he's not, I don't know, overthinking and complicating a situation, right? That said, that's also going to happen. I think as the, whenever I'm on ESPN programming, I feel like whether it's First Take or Get Up or Unsportsmanlike, I feel as a national football reporter, I try to bring a level of common sense and voice of reason to everything. So I feel like what, and I think reporters are guilty of this and fans are guilty of this, the overreaction to every misthrow, errant throw, or touchdown. You know, I think there's an overreaction to a lot of these things. And when people want to see a finished product right away, I think that makes people think, well, I don't know, did the Raiders mess up? Should they have not have? What are we doing? And I think it's okay. Like, he's going to, you want to give him time to sit and watch. But as soon as he gets out there, whenever that is, whether that's the end of this, I would expect to see him, David, this season. If he doesn't play, that if somebody told me today, we will not see Fernando Mendoza on the field in 2026, 2027, I would say, wow, Kirk Cousins balled out? That's crazy. Okay. That's the only thing that would keep him on the bench. I don't see for 17 games Kirk Cousins having this like electric season. If I'm wrong, forgive me in advance, Kirk. But I think at some point we're going to see Fernando. And when he does, like, y'all got to relax, like in Vegas and elsewhere, like relax, like he's going to mess up and that is okay. It's just when he messes up, if he throws a pick six on the first drive or an interception, does he bounce back and, you know, goes for the check down or makes good plays on the next drive? Like, you want to see him learning from his mistakes and not making the same mistakes over again, David.
2: Yeah, I just don't see this dude starting at all this season, because I mean there takes a level of discipline to have a quarterback like this that needs work, and you need to help build confidence and skills and all that stuff. And Kubiak, if you want more preseason games, good luck. I mean, like, the good thing is you get to play him next year in the preseason and then see what you got then. Like, that, I would take it even a step further. Kirk Cousins even went down with an injury at some point in this season, I would still play the third string quarterback over Mendoza. I just think that, and this is not an indictment of him, this is just the process. The process is, guys like him, you need to watch the games. And we've seen how many quarterbacks that, I mean, Mendoza is a mentally tough guy, it seems, a guy who does seem to bounce back. But how many quarterbacks' whole careers get derailed because they get thrown out there too early, cough, cough, Anthony Richardson, and they, you know, their whole career takes a totally different turn because they're not ready and their confidence gets shot, their mechanics don't get developed in the right way. When you have a guy like Mendoza and a team like the Raiders, who are not really primed to win anything this season, but they have enough of a roster where they can make some noise in the next couple of years, I don't roll this dude out on the field to start in any meaningful way for at least this season, sometime maybe in the next season. And I wouldn't even be mad if you put him in year three.
1: Can I just ask, Courtney, David, you said guys like him. What do you mean in terms of Mendoza? Like, guys like him, what do you
2: Well, so guys like guys who are not surefire. You like, he's not Jaden Daniels. He's not Cam Newton. He's not these guys who you look at and you say, week one, this dude is ready to play professional football. I don't think anybody would.

0: look at Mendoza and say that. He needs some sort of development. And guys like that, the difference between a franchise that is run by somebody like Tom Brady or somebody, these others, is that they don't make these decisions where you rush a quarterback out before they're ready.
1: I like this. I think that we're going to go a different direction here because there's so many different quarterbacks that we've got to talk about over the next couple of hours. Could we see some on the move? But I like this topic, and I like what you just said there, Kimberly. Let's carry this one over. Straight ahead, we'll get right back into the Raiders, Fernando Mendoza, and if it's a good idea to see him at all in 2026. It's on Sportsmanlike, presented by Progressive Insurance.
2: Hey, it's Gola coming up Friday. We'll get you ready for college football kicking off this weekend. And also tell you who should win the Falcons quarterback job. 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
1: 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No Evan Canty and Michelle, but you've got Kimberly A. Martin, David Dennis Jr., Courtney Cronin riding with you into the weekend. On this Friday, this conversation is one that we've been having all preseason, and it's continuing into cutdown weekend. Sunday, Rosters have to go from 90 to 53 by 6 p.m. Eastern time. We'll get into so many implications league-wide about quarterbacks that could be on the move and others that may not be starting for their respective teams. But one of those guys, very likely Fernando Mendoza. We heard from his head coach, Clint Kubiak, that he feels like he could play him in three more preseason games, and it still might not be enough. Here is the Heisman Trophy winner, number one overall pick, responding to his head coach wanting to see him get some more preseason reps.
19: I would love unlimited games for development, and you know, evidently there is toll that takes on the body, but my body feels great, and however, I need to respect my other teammates who are laying their body out on the line every single play like I try to do. It's a little, sometimes a little bit more situational in my position. But the more reps and the more games would be fantastic. If there was three more preseason games that I could do, I would do them.
1: You know, I've got to say, I love anytime he steps to the podium because you get answers like that. And that's the God's honest truth, David, when you hear someone
20: Indiana,
1: like Fernando Mendoza. No, I mean, that's who he is. The golly gumdrops of it all. It's not just how he talks, though. This guy is the ultimate team, like, he's a perfect face of the franchise. He's, you know, wearing the Raiders shield up there, the player development hoodie the other day. Like, this guy's not wearing Chrome Hearts or Amiri or trying to get his fits off. He's like,
20: not
1: I'm going to represent my team.
20: Not that anything wrong with that, Courtney.
1: I don't think there is anything wrong with that. I just think it's a cute way to, you know, walk up there. I don't know. It embodies who he is to a T. And the way that you hear him talk there, David.
0: You kind of call them swagless.
1: You know, he's young. He'll learn. But I, like, truly hearing him talk there, I really do believe that he, like, that's not lip service that you're getting from him in talking about, I want more preseason reps. I want to get better. He knows he's not going to get any more. But you can understand that even he knows he's not ready.
20: What I love about him is that there's this gosh golly wow earnestness with Fernando Mendoza. He's very honest, and I think, like, he said it from the jump, like, I have to be better, you know? I let down my teammates, you know, after his, like, first preseason game or the second. So I think that we have to give these guys quarterbacks. We have to give them time. I think we are so quick to make value judgments off of them. And he said the best thing. Guys, he said the same thing that we hear in television. More reps. You get better with more reps. And there are going to be moments where it's seasoned vets mess up on air. Rookie TV people mess up on air. It's the same thing with football players. And again, I think it's just sort of fans have to have a level of patience and understanding, and I think the organization too. Like, I think they get that maybe he's not ready week one. Who's to say he won't be ready in week seven? Who's to say he, you know, David's like, I don't, we may not see him at all in 2026. I think if we don't see him this season at all, the conversation on TV among football fans, I think I'm a little scared of that conversation, because I think if we don't see him at all, then people will raise the questions of, well, did the Raiders make the right pick? And again, as the voice of reason, I am hoping we don't do that. I think it's about, again, the next 10 years for this guy, mm-hmm. and sort of let him develop and be good. So when he is out there, finally, you don't have to worry about any regressions. David, what do you think?
0: Yeah, I just don't think people are going to be worried about him if he doesn't play at all this season. I think that when you have a guy like Tom Brady who is signing off on these things, you get the benefit of the doubt. And I think everybody understands, for the most part, that he is a particular number one pick from this draft. Like, if this were next year and you had a loaded QB class, I'm not sure if he would go number one. I'm not sure he'd be as valued, things like that. So you have a guy who needs a little bit of work. And it's okay. It's okay. Like, this is a different, like, I think the NFL has moved a little bit too much in the direction of throw these guys out in the field. And there have been mixed results. And this is a traditional sort of way that we all grew up on quarterbacks. Quarterbacks get drafted. We don't see them for multiple years. And sometimes it works out basically based on how good that quarterback is. And he's going to keep doing his press conferences, like, we're not going to see them for a little bit because he's not going to be playing, and everybody can love all of that. Even though, he kind of talks a little bit like a Cuban American version of Jameis Winston. Like if you just covered your eyes, they kind of talk the same. And
1: it's
0: like
1: endearing.
0: I get it. It's endearing. Like the people like when Jameis Winston gets on the microphone and he does his thing, not necessarily when he's eating his fingers, but when he's up there talking about all that stuff. Like these two guys, they kind of remind me of each other. I think we should acknowledge the fact that they kind of are say the same thing. Like if you did a blind sort of like quote, you wouldn't know who said what. If you took their names off, you wouldn't know who said what.
1: I think to the contrary of what you said, Kimberly, like how fans are going to start getting irate. Like, hey, it's week 5, it's week 6. The Raiders might be struggling. Where is Fernando Mendoza? Is it possible that given all the discourse around number one overall picks at quarterback about how to not screw them up, that we look at this and say the Raiders are actually doing something right here? If they're a bad team, if they're a developmental team, if they're anything other than what we expect them to be, which is a team that's growing, a team with a brand new coaching staff and a lot of new pieces, then I would think if they're ascending, you're going to continue to ride the hot hand. The hot hand's going to be Kirk Cousins week one and then onwards. Clint Kubiak says going into the cutdown weekend, he's not going to name a starter right now. He doesn't feel that he needs to. But eventually, the starter will be Fernando Mendoza. Fans should understand that you shouldn't be in a rush to do this right now, because in order to not screw up the quarterback, the investment, you called it a 10-year investment, Kimberly. They hope that it's 10 to 15 years with that guy who's running the organization in Tom Brady, considering he played a long time. But if it all goes right, we shouldn't see him in 2026, or we shouldn't see him until the very later part of the season. If you watched us, some of the highlights from the game that we showed you on ESPN2, there were moments where he was getting happy feet in the pocket, where he wasn't sure what to do under duress. The throw that he made to Jalen Naylor, which was his second interception of the preseason, that one, his head coach said, was on the receiver. He should have caught that pass. But even the ball that happened last week that was returned for a touchdown, the 80-plus yard pick six, he wasn't taking a chance, because covered in college football is not necessarily covered in the NFL. He's learning, and that's okay, because where he's at right now will not be where he's at when he inevitably and one day gets a start as QB1 for the Raiders. But that time, so we think, so we can all infer right now, is not coming anytime soon. But you know what is coming anytime soon? Sunday. That is cutdown day, 6 p.m. Eastern time. 53-man rosters have to be set, and then we move into week one. What quarterbacks could be on the move before Sunday via trade? We'll get into that coming up next. But first, Kimberly has this from Midas.
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35: Third and goal, throw to the flat, caught by Marshall, breaks the tackle, and a touchdown. Amani Marshall, 7-yard touchdown from Dylan Gabriel, who's now thrown 3 tonight. And the Browns lead 26-10.
1: The call there, courtesy 850 Cleveland, ESPN Radio. Dylan Gabriel got the start for the Browns with a 37-13 win over the New England Patriots preseason finale. We also saw a bit of Taylen Green. We did not see Deshaun Watson nor Shador Sanders in the preseason finale. Deshaun, earlier in the week, named QB1 in Cleveland. It's Unsportsmanlike on ESPN Radio and the ESPN app. Courtney Cronin, Kimberly A. Martin, David Dennis Jr. riding with you into the weekend. So I was a little concerned that Dylan Gabriel had been forgotten about here, guys, because there was so much conversation over the last 6 to 8 weeks about the first two quarterbacks on the depth chart, and one of them's going to be starting, the other, Shedeur Sanders, will be the backup. But in what we saw from Dylan Gabriel last night, got the wheels turning a bit, David, thinking that as cutdown day happens, I find it very hard to believe that the Cleveland Browns will do what they did last year and keep four quarterbacks around. And if Dylan Gabriel played himself onto another team's roster in a backup capacity, I don't think it would be the worst thing for the Cleveland Browns to explore that move. How do you see it?
0: I think this is the cluster you-know-what that the Cleveland Browns deserve. This is exactly what you deserve as an organization. I know you two were very high on Deshaun Watson earlier this week and thought he should start, so I'm not going to disparage you guys for your belief in that.
1: Calm down.
0: I think I heard you guys say you thought it was a really good quarterback.
2: No, that's not what we said.
0: Oh, okay.
2: I said on Monday, I was here with Courtney and Michelle, mm-hmm. and I said,
0: you like this football mechanics, really look good out there.
2: Since February, I got the sense this is Deshaun's job. Mm-hmm. Would I start Deshaun if I were the Browns? No, Kimberly wouldn't. Kimberly would want to know, is there anything there that I can work with? But I think there's a difference between being high on a player and saying, actually, this is what a team is likely going to do. So continue.
0: I was making sure. I just sounded like you guys thought he was going to be a Pro Bowl top five quarterback in the league. Something like that. Anyway,
1: this
0: is what the Browns deserve, is that you are so sure that your decision of who you're going to start as starting quarterback, Deshaun Watson, is going to suck so poorly, so badly, that you didn't want to put Shedeur Sanders out there because you didn't want him to play well and make everybody hate your decision even more. And so you throw out Dylan Gabriel, who you say, this guy was not good last season. Yet, this guy looked like the best quarterback on your roster. And now you got Cleveland folks. I know when they're going to be on Cleveland radio, they're going to be calling and be like, why don't we give Dylan Gabriel another shot? And this dude, I'm with you, Courtney, is probably not going to be on this roster at the beginning of the season. He's going to be somewhere else. I would absolutely be a team that would take a flyer on him. I'm here in Atlanta. They have no quarterback right now. I don't think a playable quarterback for week one to start their roster. They should for sure give Dylan Gabriel a fly.
1: If that quarterback you're referring to that has been playing for Atlanta is not the outright starter for week one yet, that being Tua Tagovailoa, we know that he will play against Miami tonight in their preseason finale, but who knows if he'll be winning the job for week one. But Kimberly, I mean, there's a couple quarterbacks in the mix here. We talk about Dylan Gabriel with the Cleveland Browns. We've talked all week about J.J. McCarthy, Anthony Richardson. I was combining their names there as I was speaking. Do you think that we could actually see one of these quarterbacks? Maybe there's one I haven't mentioned that could be on the move by Sunday.
2: Can I just go back to something David said?
0: Uh-oh.
2: So, David, you see, this is why, as a reporter, David, we got to bring perspective and nuance and a lack of overreaction. See, this is why I was talking about Fernando Mendoza and how people will overreact to him throwing interceptions and all the things in the preseason. One Dylan Gabriel preseason game, while hilarious it is, given the situation.
0: Absolutely hilarious.
2: Everybody is now like, I know Cleveland radio is going to be on fire saying, why is he not the guy? Like, I caution everybody to not go overboard with preseason action against different level of competition. And I am a pro Dylan Gabriel person. Like, I actually like Dylan Gabriel. I think it would be interesting if the Atlanta Falcons, where Kevin Stefanski, former Cleveland Browns head coach, is, given the fact that the Falcons have a quarterback in Michael Penix, who is just getting back to 11 on 11s, and you have Tua, who we're not exactly sure what version of him we're going to see this season. So this is not me killing Dylan Gabriel, but I pause your question, Courtney, to again bring some sort of perspective.
1: But I like if I'm picking up what you're putting down there, you're thinking about, well, hey, if the Browns, they've made their decision right now. It's Deshaun Watson. It's Shedeur Sanders as the backup. And they seem to really like Taylen Green. We've heard more about Taylen Green in this offseason than we have the guy that they drafted with a third round pick a year ago. Maybe Dylan Gabriel makes his way to Atlanta as a backup. I don't know. I mean, I like that logic given what you said about Kevin Stefanski and what you said about their backup situation. I think it's an interesting one.
2: I think Dylan Gabriel's mentals, I think he needs a change of scenery. I think, you know, you mentioned Anthony Richardson. Change of scenery. I think that one is very clear.
1: Yep.
2: In Indy. The J.J. McCarthy of it all. Courtney, you and I were on Together with Michelle on Monday, and you guys were very adamant, correct me if I'm wrong, that Carson Wentz should be the backup and in Minnesota. And I said, it's not that I hate that idea, but for me, it is the organizations having the conviction to take a guy very high and a few years later saying, you know what, let's move on. I'm not ready to say J.J. McCarthy is done in Minnesota. Maybe the Vikings. Maybe they're done. But we will see. But I don't think he needs a change of scenery just yet. I just think he needs to just really... You are in the best position with KOC and Josh McCown. Whatever they are telling you to do, you need to do it. However you need to prepare to be a quarterback, to get in there and make the right reads and make the right checks and throw on timing, do those things. Because Minnesota is a wonderful quarterback destination. So the other guys, Anthony Richardson, Dylan Gabriel, of course, I would love to see them get a change of scenery. We'll see if Tua also gets a change of scenery at some point.
1: I like the idea of J.J. McCarthy getting some time to continue to learn. Mm-hmm. But there's a reason that the Vikings won't be moving him by Sunday, and it's because he has no value. Yeah. Let's be very honest about this. As a 10th overall pick, if you're moving someone like that, you're expecting a significant return for that player. What has he done in 3 years in Minnesota, preseason this year included, to give any team the idea of giving up significant draft capital for a player who doesn't have the value that you'd get the return on? It doesn't make any sense. I understand there's people who look at this logically and say his time in Minnesota is 99% over because Carson Wentz has played himself into that QB2 role, and we know that Kyler Murray is the starter. There is no rush to trade someone like J.J. McCarthy because the Vikings don't want to get pennies on the dollar for something that was a very, very costly price for them, which is a first-round pick at quarterback. That's just, it's not realistic, David.
0: Well, there's no value for, like, heart. Like, I don't think Tua doesn't have any value. They're about to, the Atlanta Falcons are about to roll Michael Penix off the hospital bed onto the field in week 1 to play because they don't believe in Tua. J.J. McCarthy, I don't think there's any value. Anthony Richardson, I think value is in the tank. I think that there's got to be some real regrouping for him. I don't think he's probably going to see. He might be a guy that, like, a few years down the road sees a football field again and plays behind some people when he comes back. Like, oh, you remember Anthony Richardson? He played, you know, had a good couple of weeks. I think that's his path. I think of those names, Dylan Gabriel, just off the fact that I know it's a preseason game, that we just saw something with a pulse from him that we have not seen from these other guys, combined with that desperation and a team like Atlanta, I think he's the best one that's primed to be able to move. The other guys, I'm with you, Courtney, there's just no value in these dudes whatsoever. It's sort of just better to keep them because what are you going to get? Like, what kind of actual pick are you going to get for any of these dudes right now?
1: Exactly. Yeah. And that's why teams will wait, because if you're not in a rush to move somebody, if you don't have to, you're not just going to do it for the sake of moving somebody. You can get creative when you cut down the roster to 53 players. And when it comes to the quarterback position and depth, we know that teams don't want to be too quick to let go of what they have in the wings, even if it isn't their top option at the moment. So more preseason games coming over the next couple days. We'll see more quarterbacks get their final reps before they go on ice or to the back of the roster for quite a bit. We're also going to see some baseball action coming up this weekend. Be sure to tune in tomorrow. Yankees hosting the Red Sox, presented by Progressive Insurance. 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We get into that next, coming up on Unsportsmanlike, presented by Progressive Insurance.
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1: 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Courtney Cronin, Kimberly A. Martin, David Dennis Jr. sitting in for the guys on this Friday, getting you ready for the final weekend of the preseason and inching one step closer to week one of the NFL season. And don't forget, week zero of college football starts this weekend. We've got some great games coming up. We also have week one on deck. So much to get into from that front, so you're going to want to stay tuned over the next hour. We dive in there. But there's one story in the NFL right now that I think has been undercovered in a lot of respects. Lamar Jackson. We talk about him a whole ton. We don't talk about the leverage that he has in his contract situation and what it means for the future, not just for the Baltimore Ravens, but league-wide here. So Dominique Foxworth of the Dominique Foxworth Show had this to say about the biggest story that no one is paying attention to.
3: I've said it on microphones a number of times, and no one seems to be interested that Lamar has a no trade and a no franchise tag clause and a plus $80 million cap hit. So that means normally you don't get to this point. Of course, most of the time, great quarterbacks don't become free agents, but normally they get to the end of their contract and the team has some leverage in a franchise tag or some way to be able to start negotiations, or like Mahomes and Allen, they just renegotiate way ahead of time. The idea that Lamar had all that leverage, like, I don't think it's coincidence that Lamar had all that leverage or has all that leverage headed into this season, and then a lot of changes were made. So, like, that's the thing that I have my eye on, that Lamar is doing a very NBA, it feels like he's put himself in a very NBA-style situation where it's like, I can do what I want at the end of the season, so let's get it right.
1: So the reason this comes up, Kimberly, is because Lamar Jackson and the Baltimore Ravens are starting fresh in a lot of respects. New coaching staff, new offensive coordinator. And there was reportedly a contract extension that was given to him this offseason. It was on the tables, what Schefter reported, and Lamar has not done anything to date to sign it. And if you look deeper in the numbers, like Dominique was pointing out, his cap hit from this year goes from $34.5 million to an astronomical $84.5 million in 2027. So a lot of minutiae there, a lot of the finances that point to Lamar having the control here. How do you hear Neek when he talks about the type of leverage that you just don't typically see from quarterbacks to really any position in the NFL when it comes to Lamar?
2: Well, number one, I just want to know, is everybody ready to give Lamar Jackson and his mother credit?
0: There you go.
2: Are you ready now? Because everybody had a lot to say. Everybody, and from my standpoint, I was worried for Lamar because I wanted him to get every single dollar that his talent would allow him to get. Fast forward, all those people who said he's crazy, he's silly, he's dumb, like why doesn't he have an agent? Agents came out saying all the things. And now we are talking about Lamar Jackson, a two-time MVP, who stands to have ownership of his next move. And as for NFL players, that is what you want most, because that luxury is rarely ever afforded to you. I remember when Dak Prescott, he had the Cowboys year after year, tag after tag after tag. Okay, now it's my turn. I wanted to see Dak hit free agency. I wanted him to test his market. He obviously happy in Dallas. Good for him. He got paid. But Courtney, to your point with Lamar and Dominique's comments about it, it is an interesting situation. I'm not going to call it a dilemma for the Ravens because I'm not in Lamar's head. I'm not in his head to know whether he definitely wants out of Baltimore. I will not speak for Lamar. I will not profess to know what his camp, and it's a very small camp on purpose. But I think if there's any feeling in Lamar's mind that in my time in Baltimore, we have had talent and we cannot get over the hump, and if this season they do not get over the hump, I would love to see him in Miami. Florida guy, Dolphins, and again, Malik Willis, I hope he has a good season. However, I think the idea, picturing Lamar in Miami, if he was going to go anywhere else, he gets to decide where he goes. The Ravens can't just trade him somewhere else unless he says, yeah, I'm good with that. So I would love to see Florida guy go back to Florida, make the Dolphins relevant. That said, I love him in Baltimore, would love to see him win it for a Super Bowl in Baltimore, because on paper, this roster is good enough to win a Super Bowl, and they have had a roster good enough to win a Super Bowl. They just haven't gotten there. David, I don't know. Do you think Lamar is ready to leave the DMV?
0: So, Kimberly, you took the words out of my mouth. I want to shout out his mama and all, because we talked about everybody talked about how ridiculous it was to have traditional agents, and now he's positioned himself to have, like Dominique said, NBA situations. Like he can do the Kevin Durant, which we do not see in the NFL. He can go to the Hamptons and have teams come and pitch for him to go there in the offseason, which football players do not have the option to do. I think for Lamar Jackson, everything is on the table. If this thing starts to feel like it falls apart with Baltimore and he does not have the receiving core, does not have what he feels like he needs there, there is definitely a change of scenery. I know Dominique said that people are not talking about it. Other, like these cities like Miami, like Atlanta, are absolutely talking about it and have their finger on like what's going on with Lamar Jackson. Can we position ourselves as a place for him now? I don't know about Atlanta. Arthur Blank was the first person to sort of jump out the window and say, we're not going to get this dude when he was, you know, available a couple years ago. And there was a big controversy with that and the accusation of collusion, things like that. That would be a fence they'd have to mend. But this is a unique position for him to go literally anywhere he wants that has the money for him and to be in a contender. And he has positioned himself really well if this thing does not work with Baltimore. So I think if this, you know, towards the end of the season, this thing feels like it's not working, it doesn't feel like there's a path to a championship, I could absolutely see Lamar Jackson going somewhere else.
1: That's why I don't think he's made any decision. Let's see how this plays out. And Kimberly, you're in Baltimore more than anybody else, reporting on this team, knowing how it fell apart last year, but also how they're trying to rebuild it this year. And from everything we've heard, Lamar Jackson, Declan Doyle are like the handshake meme on an iPhone. Like they're in cahoots right now. They're in a good spot.
2: Mm-hmm.
1: But if it doesn't work out, he's got the leverage that so few other NFL players. That's the caveat here, because the NBA is a player empowerment league. The NFL is not. But he's got the leverage to decide what his future could be. And if it's not Baltimore, he gets to dictate where it will be. So very fascinating. Something to absolutely keep an eye on this season. And something else we're keeping an eye on, another court decision affecting the eligibility of college athletes. We dive into that next. We're on Sportsmanlike, presented by Progressive Insurance.
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22: Unsportsmanlike. If we're talking New York, it's got to be a bacon, egg, and cheese on a bagel.
23: Exactly. It's got to be there. With you. A bacon, egg, and cheese on a bagel.
22: A little hot sauce.
23: What?
24: Not too much.
23: I don't know if I go with a hot sauce. I actually like to put a little cream cheese on there, too.
24: Really? I have a friend that does that. I've always been grossed out by that.
23: Put a little cream cheese on there, too. Oh, it's chef's kiss. I'm gonna show you how to
1: hit the quad. It's on Sportsmanlike, ESPN Radio, and ESPN2. The voices you heard there debating the perfect bacon, egg, and cheese breakfast sandwich are Chris Canty, Michelle Smallman, and Evan Cohen. They're not here today. They are off getting ready for the weekend. So you've got Courtney Cronin, Kimberly A. Martin, and David Dennis Jr. riding with you on this Friday morning. Kimberly, you're the resident New Yorker. The bacon, egg, and cheese, to my knowledge, is a New York thing. How do you take your breakfast sandwich? Is it fair to put cream cheese on it, like Canty said?
2: That's disgusting, number one. Number two, I actually don't, this is going to be weird, but I don't believe eggs and cheese should be, I don't think they should be married. Mm-mm. I don't.
1: What? Kimberly.
2: Mm-mm. What? So I've never had a bacon, egg, and cheese.
25: What are we doing here?
2: I don't like cheese in omelets. I don't like, no.
0: So do you eat an omelet with no cheese?
2: Correct.
1: How does it stay together?
0: That's not an omelet. That's just dry. That's just
2: no,
0: egg
2: it's
0: with
2: not,
0: things. That's
2: no.
0: egg and things. That's not an omelet.
2: What do you mean?
1: It's
2: how
1: not
2: does
1: even
2: it stay together?
1: But you need, doesn't the cheese hold yeah, the cheese all of the vegetables
0: yes.
1: and the meats
2: no,
1: with the eggs?
2: No, they're all in there together.
0: It's just
2: guys.
0: Egg with
2: it's
0: things.
2: Fine.
0: Once
2: it's
0: you crack it open,
2: with
0: it
2: vegetables
0: just splits all over.
2: Or yeah. meats. It's mm-mm. fine. It's totally acceptable.
1: Oh, wow. Kimberly, you've done ESPN Radio for years. You've done First Take, Get Up. You've had a lot of takes. This might be the most controversial of all of them. Eggs do not belong with cheese.
0: That's ridiculous. Ridiculous. Where
1: she can fire off the pre-take and get it ready for next week. Yeah. I mean, you've got to come in strong, girl, in this one. I'm just telling you, I've heard a lot from you over the years, yeah. and this is the one that
2: and
1: I think
2: I stand
0: terrible.
2: On it. I stand
0: the
2: on
0: wrongest,
2: it.
0: The wrongest take.
2: If they bring an omelet to me at a diner with cheese in it, I'm like, I'm so sorry. I cannot eat it.
0: You send it back. You send the omelet back because you're like, you have dared to put what is in every omelet on my plate.
2: Because I definitely said no cheese. So, yeah.
1: If you order it that way, then it's totally fair to send it back if you told them. I had a situation when I was at a restaurant about a month ago. I ordered a chicken sandwich, and I'm very anti-mayo.
2: Oh, yes.
1: Very anti-mayo.
2: Mm-hmm. Yeah, yeah, yeah.
1: And I received a chicken sandwich with mayo on it because there was undisclosed mayo. It was not put on the menu. It said breaded chicken cutlet, lettuce, tomato, cheese, brioche bun. Mm. Nowhere on there did it say mayo. So when it comes to me, and I look at it, I'm like, that's butter, right? Oh, darn, it's mayo. I felt a little bit of guilt initially calling the waitress over and be like, excuse me, I'm so sorry, but it didn't say it on the menu. So I wasn't in the wrong for doing that, right?
2: But, right? Okay, quickly. What did you think was going to hold the sandwich together if
1: the
2: there
1: bread.
2: Was not a
1: the
2: condiment
1: bun.
2: Of some
0: that's
2: sort
0: totally,
2: of...
0: That's totally different than an omelet.
1: Yes,
0: and
1: Kimberly.
0: That's not even in the same ballpark of The hands hold it together. The omelet needs the cheese. This is not even... Where are we? Because I think that conversation started with the folks in Vegas East being appalled at my use of jelly on a breakfast sandwich. They did not...
11: No, understand. We allowed that.
12: That's more acceptable.
11: I think that was an Evan thing. We were all on board.
22: Jelly okay, so and
0: Evan
22: nuts.
0: Was upset, did not understand the... And then I brought a jelly... I brought like a sausage, egg, and cheese. Well, let's pretend there's no cheese in there. Let's pretend we're not good people and don't put cheese on those things. And I put jelly on it. And a little jelly in the morning to kind of like give a little sugar, a little sweetness to the savory. And everybody's acting like Evan especially was acting like it was a wild thing, you know?
22: Jelly sausage?
1: It's a very Southern thing.
0: It's a very a Southern thing. You throw like a little jelly on there.
11: I don't think that's a Southern thing.
1: It is, because he's eating it, not eating it on a bacon, egg, and cheese bagel. He's eating it on a biscuit. A biscuit.
11: Usually. Well, the biscuit, Southern yeah. But
1: yeah, that's why you
11: But the jelly part there. Is not Southern. I've definitely heard a lot of people doing that.
22: Like
1: delicacy.
22: I would like it's all great. Of that deconstructed. Like the biscuit, jelly.
11: So you just don't like the sandwich element.
0: You don't like the sandwich.
22: And is there egg on that too?
0: Yeah, yeah. Oh, absolutely. Egg
22: and a jelly?
0: Cheese,
22: no, sir.
0: But maybe and a sausage? That's a breakfast sandwich. That's the necessity for a breakfast sandwich. Put on a biscuit. Put on a croissant if you want. You can put it on any like little
11: English muffin.
0: English muffin.
1: Any vehicle.
0: A little jelly. Use. Throw it on there.
1: The good thing is for all the fast food restaurants that are going to see a spike in customers here over the next 30 minutes. You're welcome. Getting everybody hungry here.
22: Yes.
1: On Unsportsmanlike.
0: Chick-fil-A dropping a new.
1: You can eat your breakfast sandwich however you want to. We are an equal opportunity.
12: Except for without cheese.
1: Consuming. And mayo. Can't do it with mayo either. I guess we've banned cheese, we've banned mayo, we've banned like certain condiments here.
11: I'm out on any white condiment. Any of the condiments that are the color white, I'm out on. I think they're all terrible.
1: No mayonnaise.
11: All of them.
1: No Baja sauce.
11: All of them.
1: Okay.
11: Bad.
1: You know?
11: Ranch. All of them.
1: Okay.
22: Missing out on ranch.
1: You are
0: is this a deeper thing that you got going on, Pat? Is this just,
12: yeah, what are you trying to say?
0: Is there something happening here that you want to discuss?
11: Saucism?
1: Saucism.
0: Yeah. Is there something happening here?
1: No.
11: I don't think so.
1: Pat, well, you know what we're going to do? We will, the next time that everybody's all together, because Kimberly, Michelle,
11: love
1: and I
11: barbecue
1: got to be
11: sauce.
1: Together in New York yesterday. The next time we're all together, we're going to do a little sampling of all of this, and maybe we can even get Kimberly to try some eggs with cheese in it. 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So, all week long, we've been talking about the lawsuits that have taken place in college athletics. We know that week zero, week one, whatever you want to call it, college football starting right now. And their season is just about to get underway. And there have been some players in the NFL, some rookies that are trying to go back to college by deciding, hey, I'm not going to make a practice squad. I could potentially make more money on a college football team, increase my draft stock, all of those things. And some of these players have sued to get temporary restraining orders to allow them to go back to college. And what we know in order, it was the Big Ten, it was the SEC, the Big 12, and then yesterday, the ACC, the fourth conference that makes up the Power Four, passed a resolution Thursday which bans professionals from returning to college football, plus women's basketball and men's basketball. So they're following suit with what everyone else was doing in the enforcement world of college athletics. So this resolution now includes players who previously declared for the NFL, NBA, or WNBA drafts and did not withdraw before the draft. So players who signed with the NFL or other professional football leagues, the NBA, the G League, WNBA, any player listed on any roster for an NFL or other professional football league, WNBA, or NBA or G League team. So that happened. And that's what should have happened, because we know that the ACC would have been crushed, guys, if this would have gone on and they would have stayed silent. However, here's what we were expecting to happen when the athletes who are now affected by being told no try to find a loophole. So down in Dallas, a judge signed an order on Thursday that prohibits the NCAA, the SEC, and Commissioner Greg Sankey from stopping a group of athletes, three of whom are currently on NFL rosters, from returning to college sports for one more season of play to take advantage of that 5-for-5 rule. So this is from Judge Martin Hoffman. He wrote in this order, as long as they would have been eligible to continue playing college sports in the following semester, if they had a fifth year of eligibility, they are eligible today. So Kimberly, we've been expecting this, that there would be a ruling coming down from the, this is obviously in effect to the SEC. All four conferences that make up the Power Four have the same rule. No professionals coming back to college sports. Mm-hmm. But now the athletes are trying to fight that ruling to get an injunction and say, it's not our fault the NCAA couldn't figure out the calendar here. And for someone who might be on a, be looking at a practice squad spot, at the time that the 5-for-5 ruling came into play, they just finished up minicamp. They just finished up OTAs. They were getting ready for training camp. They couldn't control the timing of the NCAA and how long it took for them to get here. So now we've got this situation where the conferences do one thing, then you've got judges trying to do another. And I think we're all looking at this wondering, is there going to be any sort of real resolution? Because it's almost like every time there's something that comes into play, something comes in and flips it on its head, which in this case is this ruling down in Texas.
2: Blame the NCAA. Thank you. That's all I have to say. I mean,
1: and they've been silent in all of this, which is almost maddening that they're letting the conferences do the bidding for them after they're the ones who invoke this thing so late in the process.
2: David, here's what I think. I feel like I don't blame these athletes. They have a point. That's why I feel like this is such a mess, and I feel like every player who's involved, and I mean players, you know, generically or whatever, like every conference, I understand why the conferences are acting the way they're acting. I understand the point of these athletes. They're like, this is not my fault. And I think Michelle had said the other

0: like blame the game, right? Like, I don't think it's the athlete's fault in this. I just hate this mess. And so now I just say blame the NCAA, because I don't understand how it got to this point, David. And I don't know what the actual resolution is, because you have this small, this subset of athletes who have a legitimate gripe. So why should they be punished in this sense?
1: You cannot enforce laws in a lawless land.
0: And that is
1: what's happening in the NCAA. Like, I feel... tiniest violin for NCAA and complaining about what's happening. I do not care. Like, the NCAA wants to fashion itself as a collegiate educational system where people play athletics. It's not. Especially in football, it is, and all the sports, it is a G League right now where people get paid, and also they'll take basket weaving on their off time. Like, you have created a system in which coaches, in which, you know, colleges do not have to follow any of the rules, and now the players are getting hip to it, and they don't want to follow a bunch of rules because the rules are not really in place. And now, leading into a season, we have to have a law degree to understand what the hell is going on. I don't know what an injunction is. I don't know what all this stuff is. I don't care. Like, and nobody's actually going to really care about this come week six if there is a guy who was in the league who could, like, it's not like... it's not like Mendoza is going to come back and lead Indiana to another national championship. Like, this is going to blend in with all the other stuff that is happening. And NCAA just has to deal with the fact that they are a wild, wild west of chaos. And they're trying to put the toothpaste back in the tube. It's not going to work. You are a lawless land. Just embrace it.
2: Well, they're not the ones who are bearing the brunt of this. Frankly, that is the Power Four conferences who had the gall to make a rule here. Deadlines spur action. We know that that comes into play because of the NFL and the 53-man rosters that get cut down by Sunday. So many of these athletes that are trying to get back to college football, their college football teams or other college football teams, had a decision to make. And they're still going to try to push this thing forward. But... there might be a judge standing in their way, or there might be one that's on their side. And the funny thing in all this, the college football coaches don't even know who's eligible and who's not. We'll get into more of that coming up next here. We're on Sportsmanlike on ESPN Radio and ESPN2, presented by Progressive Insurance.
3: 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Ellie Dela Cruz and the Cincinnati Reds are at Wrigley to face MVP candidate PCA and the Chicago Cubs.
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0: And I've trained Brazilian Jiu-Jitsu for a very long time, so I know injuries happen. 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

0: has begun. I still call it week zero. I'm a traditionalist.
1: Evan Squared. Yes. When you hear the music, mm-hmm. how does your body not just move?
0: Because I'm not going to do the shoulder shrug thing, because that would make me feel like I'm not actually dancing. And as Michelle said, the kids don't dance anymore. So I guess in this moment, I'm not dancing.
1: Okay.
0: But I see you vibing. I see you vibing there.
2: They don't catch a wine anymore.
0: Catch a line. Is that what the question is?
2: Yeah, I don't know. I don't know. You're out in the streets. You're out in the club.
3: Don't be on the wrong side of history on this one.
1: The kids are out there, Kmar.
3: You know they're out there.
1: No, the kids are out there. But to David's point, the kids are not in... at basement parties, which I
3: yes,
1: said
3: they
1: early.
3: Are.
1: No, they're not.
0: They don't know what's up against the wall.
2: Are you at a basement party, Pat?
3: No, I had a sister who went to college very recently, and the kids are out there.
4: It feels like we're going to have to end the week to prove in this point again. So later on in the show, we're going to take some calls because the phone lines lit up when we did this, the other day, and people proving how old Courtney and Michelle were and how wrong they were. So we'll do this later on.
2: It's not the same.
3: Well, of course it's not the same. Those kids are still partying.
2: They've not been raised in to wear business casual.
0: Thank you.
2: Look like you're dressed for a job interview and sweating it all out, walking up behind and then doing the face check. They don't know what the face check is.
3: I don't think you know what you're talking about.
0: What is the face check?
2: The face check is in our day, the lady would be dancing. You'd go up behind her and say, "Can I have this dance?" or something along those lines.
1: That's what I would say.
2: I would say, "M'lady, you look stunning in the moonlight." Glowing off your face.
3: I thought you were in the basement.
0: It's the moonlight that comes off the glow sticks inside of the plastic vodka bottles that are then black.
1: David was born in Bridgerton times. That's what we're learning.
2: You look like a classy lady.
3: Fair maiden.
2: May I doth have this dance.
1: And what they would do is
2: turn around and look you in the face. And then determine if her homegirl would do the thumbs up, be like, he's a keeper, boom, and then let the dance continue.
1: Or they would just walk away. He is correct. However, I was the rude person. We'd go out, all of us girls. Guys would come up behind us. I would stop dancing and turn around and just look at them dead in their face.
2: See, they didn't
1: and
2: say...
1: And then they would keep moving.
0: You know what? I can picture that happening.
2: Yeah. They didn't say, "M'lady, may I doth have this dance?" They like I do.
0: You know, they just didn't have enough game.
2: Back then we would have called it Riz. I called it being a gentleman.
0: You know, David,
3: Riz
0: was invented like, 2 seconds ago. But that's how we renamed the show temporarily. It might actually stick on the Unk Sports.
3: This is how I know you're old, because Riz was invented like 7 years ago.
0: It wasn't that recently.
3: It was a while ago.
0: Okay, well, yeah, Unk Sportsmanlike continuing here on ESPN Radio and ESPN2 and, talking about the game itself and to not hate the player, to hate the game. That's the vibe in college football right now because of all of these rules that have been put in place to prevent pro athletes from going back to college sports, whether it's the NFL, whether it's coming out of the NBA, the WNBA. There are a lot of leagues, Power Four conferences, that are saying no. Not on the cusp of the season. No, not right now, even though 5 for 5 in the NCAA eligibility world, which you turn 19 or you start your first year of college, there's no more waivers, there's no more red shirts. You get 5 years of eligibility and that's it. That came into effect in June. A lot of athletes weren't able to take advantage of it, and now they're trying to. So lost in all of this conversation, Kimberly, are the college football coaches who have to now play by a set of rules, and they're trying to keep up with the Joneses in this world, and it puts them in a tough spot. Mike Elko, Texas A&M head coach, had this to say about not even knowing who he can play versus who he can't under these circumstances.
5: It's a statement about where we are from a governance standpoint, that we are having conversations about what the rules are going to be regarding roster management on August 27th, and we kick off. There's games tonight, there's game Saturday, and we're not even really sure what the rules are around who can play on our teams this fall.
0: And that's an NCAA problem. Well, I know we've been talking about these specific conferences, but that's an NCAA problem that we're dealing with this literally at the 11th hour of the college football season starting, when this could have been handled so much earlier.
1: Hey, Mike, you and me both. I don't know what the hell is going on either. So, again, I am at a loss because, again, I feel for the athletes who are saying the rules, the timing of the rules, the calendar. I'm the one who's getting screwed out of an opportunity. You've got coaches like Mike and others who are saying, what is going on? The fact that the season is upon us and there's all this confusion. Yeah, I don't know what the hell is going on either, David.
2: But have we ever known what the hell is going on? Like, have we ever really known? Like, do you know before this offseason, would you know why there are quarterbacks who are like 30 years old in NCAA? Like, have we actually known any of the rules leading up to this? Like, what NCAA rules do we actually know in terms of eligibility, in terms of rules that you're breaking? Like, did we know about sort of the infamous, if a bagel has cream cheese on it, you're violating this thing? Like, the rules have never made sense, and they've never been actual rules. So I understand there's frustration about this new iteration of a rule that doesn't make sense, but NCAA rules have never quite made sense. Do you know, does anybody here know why you had like a Stetson Bennett quarterbacking for as long as he did? Do we know what made him eligible? Do we know what made players available for a sixth, seventh year before? Like, nobody, unless you were deep, deep in the weeds of this, actually understood the rules. And even then, there are all of these things that reverse the rules, the injunctions and the restraining orders and things like that. Like, NCAA rules were kind of built for this. They're built to be not make a ton of sense, to not be so specific, so all these things can happen. Like, I just don't feel like this is a new thing or something that is particularly, I know it's the 11th hour of it, but I have never quite understood these rules.
1: So it sounds, Courtney, and David, correct me if I'm wrong, Courtney, it sounds like David is saying there has always been mass confusion. Mm-hmm. So
2: always.
1: Why am I going to waste my time caring about this current mass confusion?
0: I think that is because the reason there's been so much mass confusion is because nothing has been enforced uniformly.
1: Yeah.
0: Because what one school will allow, another school won't. And the school that will allow it will push the envelope. Whereas in a case like LSU, what we found out earlier this week from reporting from CBS Sports, it was Lane Kiffin and LSU stoking the flames here, calling players or having their school, their representatives, call the representatives of players who were on the fringe of being on an NFL roster. Maybe they weren't going to make the 53. Maybe they would be a practice squad candidate, or they would get cut, clear waivers, and then go to another team. They would see the opportunity to add to their roster. Someone like Lane Kiffin, first year in Baton Rouge, he's trying to win. The pressure that's on him, there's not a coach in college sports, period, that has more pressure to win than Lane Kiffin this year, that since he left Ole Miss, left a team that was deep into the college football playoff and is trying to win at LSU. So if it's win by any means, you're going to be looking at the means of finding the most seasoned and most talented players to add to your roster. They're playing by a different set of rules than others within their conference. We heard about the vote that was taken earlier this week that the SEC member institutions, except for LSU, were all willing to abide by the ruling that was put down by the conference. No pros back in college sports. LSU's still fighting this, and the players in question, Daquan Wright being one of them, are still affected by the indecision in all of this. And where is the NCAA? And what is my conference saying? And what's the law saying? What is the judge saying, who's putting me in a position that I could potentially bypass this and still skirt the rules to get back to college football? All we know is that the season's here, and we still don't know who's eligible and who's not. And this may change over the course of the next couple days. And you might see, even though there's this rule in place that says no pros or anybody who's been on an NFL roster, a 90-man roster, none of those guys can come back to college football, you're still going to see others that have either been grandfathered in or others who fight the system in the right way, and they end up winning, and they will end up back in college football this season. So much more to get into on this topic. Stay tuned here on Unsportsmanlike for that. But we ask our resident GM straight ahead if he believes we have seen enough from Fernando Mendoza to play week one. It's Unsportsmanlike on ESPN Radio and ESPN 2, presented by Progressive Insurance.
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26: Trey Tucker to the right. Fernando's going to throw again. He's going to attack down the middle. Intercepted by the 49ers on a deflection. On a deflection, ball was on the hands of Naylor. It was deflected along the way. Bethune with the interception, and the Raiders go out here. That was a tip ball.
0: The call there of Fernando Mendoza's interception Thursday night in the preseason finale for the Raiders, courtesy of Raider Nation Radio. Mendoza, number one overall pick, finished tonight 7-14 with one interception, threw for 57 yards, and that likely the last time we see him for a while. It's Unsportsmanlike on ESPN Radio and ESPN2. Courtney Cronin, Kimberly A. Martin, and David Dennis Jr. hanging out with you on this Friday morning. Pleased to welcome in our GM, Mike Tannenbaum, to discuss a little bit more about Clint Kubiak's decision to still say at this juncture, after all we've seen in the preseason, I don't feel like I need to make a decision or an announcement yet on QB1 in Vegas. Why are we dragging this thing out, Mike?
27: Yeah, good question. Like, we all know that Kirk Cousins is going to be the starter, and maybe there's chain of command. You know, we're speculating, right? Maybe he has to run it by John Spytek or Tom Brady, but I think Clint Kubiak will be a good coach in the league. Not sure why he did that. Typically, this time of year, you have literally 20, 30, 40, 50 transactions, especially if you're the Raiders. You're going to churn the bottom of your roster, trades, waiver claims. You have a lot to do over the next 2 weeks. Just check the box, say Kirk's the star, move on. It's really like a non-story.
1: So, Mikey T, I think a lot of people might... We had a conversation earlier about overreactions to rookie performances, particularly in the preseason. Fernando Mendoza, you know, the interceptions and the shaky starts. But I want to ask you about Cleveland, because Dylan Gabriel looked wonderful last night in a preseason game. But I'm curious how many QBs you think the Browns should keep on their roster, given that that was one appearance by Gabriel, and they have, obviously, Deshaun, Shador, and I'm blanking on the last one.
0: Kalen Green.
1: Yes.
27: Yeah, so, like, to me, this is easy. I thought Cleveland's decision the other day looked bad when they said Deshaun Watson was going to start. Mm-hmm. I think it looks worse. Like, Todd Monken's a good coach. Yes. Give him those three young quarterbacks. Start Shador. Dylan Gabriel did look good. Like, I thought he played with good fundamentals. Thought his eye level was excellent. He was accurate. He threw with good anticipation. He's small by NFL standards. That may be a fatal flaw at the end of the day. But go with those three young guys and, you know, don't look back. Kmart, you once covered a really smart...
1: Smart GM.
27: Good-looking GM, hypothetically. And that GM had one sign in his building, In God We Trust, for everyone else we need data. Mm-hmm. And I would challenge the three of you to please tell me the one quarterback in the history of our league that was suspended for 11 games, played 19 games in 6 years, had season-ending shoulder surgery, then tore his Achilles tendon twice, was going to be a free agent, and played really good football. Like, I think Deshaun Watson playing well this year in 17 games is improbable.
1: Well, when you put it like that, Michael, it doesn't sound that likely. But as a GM, yes, in case the audience didn't know that Michael was talking about himself as far as the GM that I covered with the Jets. So you're a GM, though. What you're saying sounds good in theory. Go with the young kids. But what would you have done with Deshaun and that contract?
27: Well, look, you're at a point where, from a cap standpoint, you probably have to keep him and just say, look, you're going to be our third. Be the best teammate you can be. We hope that you don't play this year. At the end of the year, you're going to graduate. You'll be a free agent. Part of being a leader is admitting your mistakes and cutting your losses. They have a lot of good young players. They're building this thing the right way, but for the quarterback. And I'm just hard-pressed to understand if you're running the Browns, guys, like, how's this work out well if Deshaun Watson plays? He's a free agent. He's clearly not in your plans moving forward. And again, he's had two, not one, skill diminishing injuries. He hasn't played well in 6 years. I just don't understand, like, what we think a reasonable outcome that's going to be good, how that's going to happen.
2: So given that the Browns didn't do what you suggested, which is a sensible thing, and did what was the dumbest possible thing that they could do by naming Deshaun Watson the starter, all this stuff, that leaves kind of Dylan Gabriel maybe on this roster, maybe not. And I'm looking at a team like Atlanta, who is kind of in a quarterback sort of disaster of their own right now. Would a team like that try to go and say, should I try to grab Dylan Gabriel? Is there a market for him, or should teams be looking at him as somebody as a sneaky ad or for a flyer for this season?
27: Yeah, David, I think that's kind of been out there for a while. Like, I think they would be the first team in the history of the NFL that could have three left-handed quarterbacks. And Kevin Stefanski drafted Dylan Gabriel. Tua's been disappointing so far. Let's not overreact because it's still the preseason. Hopefully Michael Penix is okay, but obviously durability is a big question there. So, absolutely, I think Dylan Gabriel, you know, as you said, for a flyer, David, to Atlanta makes a ton of sense.
0: Talking with Mike Tannenbaum, ESPN senior NFL front office insider, joining us here on Unsportsmanlike. Mike McCarthy said something yesterday after the Steelers-Bills preseason game about the quarterbacks that he has on his roster. We know it's Aaron Rodgers, who's going to be in his last season, and then it's Mason Rudolph. And then they have Will Howard, sixth-round pick from a year ago, and Drew Aller. All four quarterbacks have played or have earned spots in the eyes of Mike McCarthy on this roster. Is it feasible? Is it necessary for the Steelers to carry four quarterbacks on their roster, just knowing what the season is for their QB1?
27: Yeah, absolutely. I think even more so knowing that Aaron Rodgers is going to be 43 in December. Mike McCarthy has a great track record of developing quarterbacks. I would take Will Howard, Drew Aller, put him into a developmental program. It's not ideal from a roster construction standpoint. You're probably going to have to take it, you know, from a safety or a wide receiver to go with four and you're active. But I'm excited to see what those two quarterbacks look like in a year. So hopefully Aaron Rodgers has enough in the tank to get through the year. I doubt that, given that, you know, he averaged 5.8 yards air yards per attempt last year. I don't know how that's going to get better, but I think their future is bright with those two young guys.
1: All right, we've talked a lot, Michael, about Aaron Rodgers, but you know what we haven't talked a lot about? Lamar Jackson and the leverage that he has going into next season. I'm curious what you think is more likely. Lamar Jackson signs the biggest deal in NFL history after the season with the Ravens or with another team?
27: Oh, I think it's with the Ravens. I think getting Declan Doyle was really smart. I think he comes from this tree of Detroit and Chicago. They'll protect him. And I'm excited to see, because I think sometimes people conflate two things incorrectly, which is when you hear things like heavy up the protection or two backs or two tight ends, that they're going to be conservative. And I think this is going to make Lamar even more explosive. If they could squeeze another year or two out of Derrick Henry, where defenses have to honor the run, that's just going to open up the field for Lamar to be more explosive. And I know he can't be franchised. I know that he's, you know, represents himself, but I'm just hard pressed to think that he would leave there. And this team's really intriguing. You know, I talk to coaches all the time at different points in their careers and how they, you know, developing and what they're looking for. And I always say, like, take any job you can get, just make it better, because you're never going to walk into a situation where you're going to have a star quarterback. And Jesse Minter is like the exception to that rule. Jesse Minter is a rookie head coach who has a very intriguing upside. I think he's going to do a good job. And for him, there he is. There's Lamar. And I think it's going to work out really well. And part of when you watch what NFL teams do, they tell you how they evaluate themselves. And I think when they hire Jesse Minter, and in particular Declan Doyle, what they're saying is, we have this incredible quarterback. What's the best way to have, like, the next phase of his career even be better than what's been a two-time MVP part of the first part of his career?
2: Mm-hmm. Okay, so but what if his thing doesn't go well? Like, part of this idea of him staying in San Francisco is premised on the idea that you believe that this is going to be a good season. I'm with you. I do believe it'll be a good, great season for the Ravens. They have a shot to win it all. But let's say things go the other way. Is there a world, if this doesn't go well, they have some injuries, if they don't make the playoffs again, is there any world in which you see Lamar Jackson entertaining the options to leave Baltimore?
27: Well, sure. It's always a possibility, I guess, right, if things don't go well. But Again, within reason, I think they've done everything they can, drafting Inouye Vega in the first round at Penn State. And look, some of these, you know, Jalen Lane's flash, but it's preseason. But I do think they're comporting themselves in the right way to say, hey, we got a star quarterback. Let's make sure that we can protect them and get, you know, skilled players around them.
0: Mike, last one for you. So we know that all Power Four conferences in college athletics have come out and said no pro players can go back to college sports. And this, of course, comes to light this week because of the NCAA 5-for-5 ruling that several NFL players, rookies, are trying to take advantage of. And there are still some who are fighting these rulings, Daquan Wright being one of them, several others who were in that Louisiana lawsuit from a week ago. So what would you do if you were advising a college, a rookie who's trying to go back to college from the NFL, knows that, you know, maybe the practice squad is his ceiling for this year, and while the ruling's in place, there are loopholes here that some are trying to take advantage of. What would you tell those players?
27: Well, I think if you can get to a practice squad, that's a great place, Courtney, because, you know, the race is long, meaning, you know, it's 17 games, 18 weeks. And if you start on a practice squad in August, there's a reasonable chance you'll get an NFL paycheck. You get three of those. You get a pension credit, and you're sort of, like, off and running. And if that doesn't work out, maybe there's some non-Power 4 schools, FCS schools, that could work out. And look, it's been a crazy couple of weeks here with college football, and you do feel bad for those kids that are sort of caught in this, like, legal limbo. I guess the good news is this should be a moot point in a year or two as the 5-for-5 sort of gets implemented, and hopefully they all find landing spots. It just won't be, you know, apparently, as of today anyway, it won't be in the Power 4.
0: Yeah, and these Power 4 conferences are hoping that this becomes a moot point soon because the season is here. Yet we're still dealing with eligibility cases across college football about who might actually work their way back onto a college football roster in 2026. Mike T, we appreciate it. We'll check you out on Get Up later this morning. Thanks for the time.
27: Thank you.
0: Mike T, Mike Tannenbaum, our guy, ESPN NFL front office insider, one who always gets it done. You know who else always gets it done? Granger. Kimberly Martin has more.
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25: 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I'm Over It with Pat the Producer.
20: I accidentally went to a Stevie Nicks cover band this weekend.
21: Awesome. Stevie, the queen.
20: I walk in. This is a lot of 55-year-olds here.
21: Your demo. Exact demo, yeah.
20: Apparently people are switching from dating apps to medieval times to find dates now. And I went to the Renaissance Fair, and I feel like I got dragged for it.
27: People are going to the Renaissance Fair to date?
20: Yeah, dude.
22: Like Costello.
20: Yeah, see, I was on it.
27: Me brothers at the Renaissance Fair.
28: I'm over it. I'm sick and tired and over it.
20: Get a life.
0: It's not his mom's favorite segment on Unsportsmanlike, but it's ours. It's time for I'm Over It with our producer, Pat Costello, who tells us all of his daily grievances, gripes, and overall
21: and
0: shame with the
21: many.
0: World.
20: Courtney, right, you hate this segment, don't
0: you? No, I like this segment because I learned something every single day. I do like this segment. And I'm also trying to gas Pat up a little bit because his mom said it's not her favorite segment on this show. So, Pat, the floor is yours. Where are we starting? Where are you
20: annoyed? Prove Courtney
0: this
20: wrong.
0: Morning?
20: I mean, it's actually funny that you start with my mom because I'm going to need everyone to stop getting engaged. I saw four different people yesterday announce engagements between, like, celebrity-ish people that I follow and, like, social media influencers and then people just in my personal life. Four different people. Can everyone calm down? My mom's going to start asking me questions that I don't have answers for, okay? Everyone relax. Stop getting engaged.
2: I think your mom has an answer to the question.
20: What?
1: Okay, you know what's crazy,
20: she doesn't
1: though?
20: Need to ask. She's going to know, gonna, no, think, but she's going to ask.
0: She already knows. She might,
20: but she's going to ask me anyway.
2: I don't think there's any question as to why you're not engaged.
1: Here's the problem with Pat. He brings up stuff.
0: Steven, that was awful.
1: Really great, really great things he's upset by. But earlier this week, Pat said that he loves love.
20: I do.
1: Because I agreed with Pat. And I was like, oh my God, Pat, we have something in common finally. We love love. And here he is, end of week, saying, stop getting engaged, people.
20: Oh no, I'm happy for all of them, but don't post it. Because now my mom's going to send me pictures and be like, what
1: Silly
20: are you
1: me.
20: Doing? And I'm going, I don't know. I don't know what I'm doing.
1: Well,
20: I'm
1: that
20: trying.
1: Was evident.
20: I'm out here.
1: Yeah, that was
0: you are putting in the effort. I do you're putting give you in the a effort. Lot of credit for that. No, David, you're the one saying, well, we know why you're not engaged.
2: Well, I'm just saying.
0: Don't think we didn't catch that.
2: Maybe you should go to the basement parties and catch a wine.
20: I'm not going
1: and
20: to the basement parties.
1: Wine.
20: Yeah, do a face check.
1: The ladies are turning around to see what's behind them.
20: We can't do face checks, too. Cam, what role do you think I have here?
29: You're checking faces.
20: I don't think I am.
0: Walk up to some random ladies tonight.
29: Use David's line. Say, hey, fair maiden.
2: Hey, fair maiden.
29: Doth thou would like a dance?
0: And the woman's going to be like, sir, are you having a stroke right now?
29: Yeah, but he's at the Ren Fair. It works.
20: Hey, I mean, you heard it in the redrun. The Ren Fair is back, by the way. The Ren Fair just started up. And
2: a lot of singles at the Ren Fair.
20: There are.
1: Oh.
20: The Ren Fair is amazing.
0: Yeah, do you dress up to go to that, Pat?
20: I don't. I just wear normal stuff. Although this year, maybe I will. Maybe I have to upgrade.
1: Pat, why don't you join a run club? I feel like that
20: I can't run. I mean, I used to be able to. My knees and ankles are toast.
1: Bro, nobody's going to run club to run. They're looking for dates. Hello?
2: There's no possible way.
29: People definitely run at run clubs.
20: You have to run, and I can't run. My body doesn't work anymore.
1: You chat a nice lady up in the back of a group, and you're like, hey, girl, what's going on?
20: Yeah, but I can't physically run.
2: Yeah. Yeah, no,
29: Pat's not going to settle for the people in the back.
2: No worse place than a run club to try to find.
1: Oh, I'm sorry. How do you know this, David?
2: Because I've been in a run club.
1: Oh.
2: And I've been, and there's nobody want nothing. There's nothing remotely. I'm at my most unattractive while trying to run and sweat and keep up with people and complain and make grunting.
1: Well, listen, don't put your problems onto Pat. Okay, maybe Pat will have good luck there.
2: I'm sure Pat is.
29: Even when I could run, I am with David. I could not talk to people while I was running.
2: Come on, we're sweaty.
29: I was focused on running.
2: Yeah.
1: Okay, maybe it's the Linus attitude that Pat has.
0: Everything,
1: see the blanket too. Yeah, everything's so terrible.
29: Everything's not terrible, but people need to stop getting engaged,
0: or at least slow down on the social media posts about their engagement. That's what's bothering you, because you love love. You
1: be
0: love
1: happy
0: engagement.
1: In silence.
0: It's just it's being thrown into your face.
29: I don't know if Pat loves love.
1: Yeah, he
29: I do love love.
3: He doesn't want people making out in Europe. He doesn't want them to get engaged.
29: But that's not love. That's passion, and we don't need to see that.
2: Married at First Sight finale was last night. So in Love Island, UK, there's a lot of love going on. A lot of engagements, a lot of weddings.
1: Go on Love Island.
29: Pass.
1: Not Love Island. Love is Blind? Love is Blind.
2: I was going to say Love is Blind is going to be a much better option than Love
29: Island.
2: What
29: does that mean?
0: They can't
1: Love
0: see
1: is Blind.
0: Him.
1: Oh, yeah, they awful. Can't see him.
29: What's happening here?
3: David then would roast you on his podcast.
1: They then fall it's in all, love with the personality.
2: Then it's all personality-based, which...
3: which you don't think is
0: Pat,
3: good either.
0: I think you have a great personality. Your person's
1: cool.
0: out there. You will find them. It's probably at that Renaissance fair, though. So please, buy the outfit and dress the part. Because you wonder why you're leaving Renaissance fair without a date. These girls that go there dressed up in their medieval garb are like, this guy's here in his hokas.
29: The fair maidens.
2: The hokas. Fair maidens. There you go. Boom.
0: Like, you know, lean in. Lean into it. What's next?
1: Use David's line seriously at the Renaissance Fair.
29: I mean, it would work at the Renaissance
3: Fair. Just say the word doth and you'll have them swept off their feet.
2: Yes. Fair lady.
29: Hear
2: Juvenile playing Back That Thing Up on Dine Stereo.
29: But they're playing it on like a small ukulele. Yes.
3: Or like a yaller horn.
29: When did the Yankees get poor? Nuno, you might be able to answer this. Because the Yankees gave away 18,000 George Costanza bobbleheads yesterday. But the Yankee Stadium holds 46,000 people, which meant that people were lining up in the rain yesterday for like hours before the game to get this bobblehead. Because apparently you can only give it to 18,000 people. When did they get so poor that they can't give everyone in line a bobblehead? What are we doing, the Yankees? I'm pretty sure you have the money. Buy everyone a bobblehead. Stop being cheap.
4: Yeah, times are tough.
29: Times are not tough for the Yankees. I mean, maybe for Aaron Judge and Giancarlo Stanton and the players, it might be. And Aaron Boone and all those. But
1: so the Yankees.
29: The finances for the Yankees are doing just fine. The play does not influence their George Costanza bobblehead giveaway.
0: But isn't that the point of a giveaway, that it's supposed to be something exclusive?
1: It's a limited
29: no.
1: time.
29: No.
0: Early?
29: No. The Phillies gave away a Kyle Schwarber bobblehead, and they gave it to every fan in the stadium, and it was a sellout.
0: So there were 41,203 people yesterday at Yankee Stadium. At least that was the announced attendance for the 5-1 loss to the Astros. You want them to have 41,203 George Costanza bobbleheads?
29: Yes.
0: What happens when somebody doesn't want it or they leave it?
29: That happens with every giveaway.
0: Everywhere.
29: That happens with every giveaway.
0: Which is why you
2: sell them on eBay.
0: You
2: got to be able to sell them on eBay and make a little profit off of it.
29: Now, why are we making profit off of a free giveway?
2: Because that's how it works. That's why they're limited.
0: You don't see these things get on the internet after they're
29: given.
2: That's how you end up with one of these Stephen Curry Davidson graduate bobblehead.
29: This is so
0: dumb. It's a great giveaway.
2: $100
29: on
2: eBay right now.
29: Making people stand in the rain is so stupid.
0: Well, 18,000 people came away happy from that game.
29: Yeah, and the rest didn't.
0: Well,
29: because the Yankees are cheap. Stop being cheap, the Yankees. You're already terrible. Don't be cheap, too.
0: We're on Sportsmanlike.
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35: Like, I was so small when I was born that they were like, eh, probably not going to make it.
36: That's not funny. I'm sorry.
1: Did you come early?
35: I know. I just was, like, small. Like, this was way back in the day. Like, you know, born in a little shed in, like, a village in Portugal in the 70s. And it was just like, eh.
36: You weren't born in the hospital?
1: Wait,
35: no.
1: You were born?
35: Really? Born in, like, the
1: hospital. You were born in a shed?
35: What?
29: Like, Evan being like, oh, that's not funny that he came out small. Like, it's fine. No. I think he's definitively here now, Ev. I don't think we have to worry anymore.
36: Good point. That's fair. Let me get Chef to confirm that, though.
35: That I was so small that it was just like, eh, I'm not so sure. Look at me now, Grandma.
37: I was going through that pain alone.
0: Look at him now. He's persevered. He's made it. And he's made it to Unsportsmanlike. You know you've arrived, Nuno. We're glad you're here with us. We're glad you're all here with us on this Friday morning. 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Courtney Cronin, Kimberly A. Martin, David Dennis Jr. sitting in for the guys. So we get you ready for the weekend, and we get you ready for the end of the preseason. We
35: look at me now, Grandma.
0: Last night. Yes, look at Nuno now. Look at all of us now, because mercifully, it has come to an end, at least for the Las Vegas Raiders. They ended their season preseason last night against the San Francisco 49ers, and we saw what very likely is the last of Fernando Mendoza, at least for now, at least for the next couple of weeks, maybe the next couple of months. 7 of 14, 57 yards, and an interception. The Raiders only scored 3 points on his 5 drives. Let's hear from Clint Kubiak, the Raiders head coach, on Mendoza's development as the Raiders start to shift gears towards week one.
2: Yeah, I mean, he needs another 3 preseason games. You know, all those rookies do. And now that the season's starting, you know, that, you know, the practice reps get smaller, and that's just life. But us as coaches, we got to get him ready to play, keep developing him.
0: Getting him ready to play will not be, more than likely, getting him ready to play for the season opener in 16 days, Kimberly. So, Clint Kubiak, you didn't hear it there, but he also said last night that he is in no rush to name a starting quarterback. However, all of us, have said it's going to be Kirk Cousins, and it should be. But as you now close the book on Fernando Mendoza's preseason, where are you with this? Because I know you're going to probably be out there at some point. You're going to see him. He's probably not going to be suited up. Mm-hmm. But how do you evaluate what we've seen and what we still don't know yet about the number one overall pick?
1: I hope I see him in some chrome hearts.
0: At the podium. I would love to see that. Can you imagine what that would look like?
1: I guess for me, I don't feel any differently today than I did 2 days ago about Fernando Mendoza. Last night's preseason action, you know, it within the preseason, 15 of 29, 2 interceptions, 143 yards. I felt like the kid should sit. I expected bumps along the way. He's not a finished product. David used the word product earlier. That's what all of these rookies are. I don't care if you're a Heisman Trophy winner. I don't care if you are a Biletnikoff winner. All of these guys are rookies, and there is that welcome to the NFL moment. For quarterbacks, it is not just, you got to know what everybody's doing. You have to know, be able to step on the field and be able to dissect what a defense is about to do to you. And all of those things take time. I think that's why you have the benefit of a Kirk Cousins on the roster. You know, it's no different than he's on borrowed time. Okay, but he's still here. Let him start the season. I didn't expect Fernando Mendoza to be the starter, nor do I think he should be the starter. And even David, you brought up earlier the prospect of not seeing Fernando Mendoza at all during the 2026-2027 season. I don't know if I would go that far. I think at some point we will see him. I still think, I am nervous that if we didn't see him at all, that fans are not looking at this as a 10-year plan. I don't think TV pundits would look at this as let's be patient. I think people would look around with some alarm if we never saw Fernando Mendoza this season. What did the Raiders do? Why did they pick him number one overall if they weren't going to play him this year? But I think we have to sort of preach some patience and let these guys sort of mature, watch from the sidelines, and then get out there sooner than later.
3: I'm sorry, Kimberly, I'm sure you made good points. I just couldn't stop thinking about the idea of Fernando Mendoza in like a Louis Vuitton jumpsuit.
1: I'm sure you made good points. I wasn't listening.
3: Like a fade, like 3 cuts in the eyebrow, like a big dookie chain.
1: Oh, the eyebrow
3: cuts.
1: And
3: he just came out there and just...
0: Which of his teammates would be influencing him to really tap into his swagger?
4: Max Crosby.
3: Max Crosby, 100%.
0: I will
3: just
0: say...
3: Start hanging out with Max. If he was on Max Crosby's IG Live...
0: He could be on his podcast if Max does the rush during the season, which is a great, great podcast. But I think it is really cool, not to cut you off, but just how cool it is to watch Max Crosby lean into the rookie quarterback. You saw it there on ESPN last night, some of the highlights we showed you over on ESPNU with Fernando Mendoza. And when he's on the sideline, David, he's getting some words of wisdom, just words from a Pro Bowl player from Max Crosby. I mean, I can't obviously tell what he's saying, but I think that's really neat that we may not see Mendoza under center, and he might not be QB1 anytime soon, but he's still got the respect of, you know, the most important player on the defense, arguably the most important player, not named Fernando Mendoza, on the Raiders.
3: Yeah, I think it's a fantastic buddy cop film that's just waiting to happen with these two guys. Just a steady cam and letting them just do their thing. But yeah, I just think that if you look at their schedule, there's no way. I mean, I know it's one game or two games. There's no way I'm throwing Mendoza out there to play against like a Broncos. You know, like there's just absolutely no way. Like those type of games. that would be a disaster. I mean, and that's no disparaging of him. He's just not good enough. And they knew that, I think, when they brought him on. Now, if there was a, if he came out and looked immediately like he could be a guy that can make an impact from week one, sure, I'm sure that they would throw him out there. But he does not look like that. Not that he looks bad. He just looks like a guy that needs an entire season. And I don't think that the fans are going to be freaking out about that. They know who they drafted. They know that they got a guy who is not ready to start year one. And they have patience. They have Tom Brady is going to be the guy delivering the message. They're not going to be over there revolting against Tom Brady, telling them what a quarterback should or should not do at the beginning of his career. I think that the Raiders, for the first time in a very long time as a franchise, is going to be a patient fan base and a patient franchise, because look at what's happening. Halfway across the country with Cleveland, what they're doing with their quarterback situation. And by contrast, an organization like the Raiders looks like a genius organization who's taking this thing slowly.
1: So for the first time in sports history, we're going to have a patient franchise of fans. Okay. I would love to see it. In this podcast world that we live in, I don't think that people, if we never see Fernando Mendoza during the season, I don't think people are going to be like, oh, okay, that's cool. It's just his development. I don't think that's the world we live in. I'm being realistic about it. But David, you also mentioned I wouldn't put him out there for the Broncos. They don't play the Broncos till week 11. So you're still saying you don't want to see him at all, regardless of how Kirk Cousins plays, if he's not giving you quality quarterback play, you're still saying let him ride it out, and the fans will be patient, even if they're watching Kirk Cousins, and it doesn't look like the prettiest football.
3: I'll take it a step further. Kirk Cousins gets hurt, I'm still not putting Mendoza out there. I'm putting.
1: Do you know who the other quarterback is?
3: Nope.
1: Aiden O'Connell. Okay, so
3: it
1: how?
3: Doesn't,
1: okay,
3: it so, don't. It don't matter. Like Aiden O'Connell's impact on the Raiders is meaningless in comparison to the idea of what you're trying to build with Mendoza. Like that, to me, because the Raiders are not going to be a playoff team this year. Like, they're not going to be a playoff team. They're not going to be competitive this year. So the idea of, like, who your third-string quarterback is not as important about how you're going to develop Mendoza. And if you put him out there too early, this can impact your franchise and your franchise quarterback for years to come.
0: Well, all of that is accurate, but wouldn't that make Aiden O'Connell's impact on this team even more important than it is, you know, at any other point of his career? You said, like, you know, and Kimberly just pointed out about, you know, Kirk Cousins, if he struggles, who do you turn to next? If Fernando Mendoza isn't ready, should he be QB2? Wouldn't it be better to have somebody who's already played games? Aiden O'Connell's been in the league now for, I believe, 2 years, to get him into a situation where if Kirk Cousins goes down, God forbid, early in the season, week one, week two, week three, whatever. If Fernando Mendoza is not ready, isn't that going to screw him up even just as much as putting him out there as a starter if he's thrust into action, no matter whether he's QB1, QB, or QB2? Wait. Either way, he's going to be in a bad situation.
3: That's
0: so
3: what I'm saying. That's why you put Aiden O'Connell ahead of him.
0: So Aiden O'Connell should be QB2. And I know that it's weird that we're talking about the QB2 battle for the Las Vegas Raiders, but when you hear a quarterback mimic the words that his head coach said, as you're about to hear from Fernando Mendoza, about how he does himself doesn't feel ready, it makes me think that the worst thing you could do would be to give him any sort of role that he's not ready for. Here's Fernando Mendoza responding to what we played for you earlier from Clint Kubiak, saying that the quarterback, Heisman Trophy winner, the number one overall pick, needs more preseason games.
4: I would love unlimited games for development and, you know, evidence.

0: But I hear a quarterback there who is parroting in a lot of ways what his head coach said, that I'm not ready. I still need to develop. But developing in games, whether it's as the number one, which is not going to be, or even as the backup, that he knows he's not ready for that moment.
1: I think what you and David, it's almost like you guys are talking about a different NFL world, like in a perfect utopian NFL world where you could take a number one overall pick and say, you know what? Don't even worry, guys. You don't even need to see him this year. We're going to make him the third quarterback. We're going to really go nice and slow with this. That does not happen. I would love that to happen. I would love for young quarterbacks to sit and watch as long. Again, that's the way I would run things. But that's not how the NFL works. So the idea that David said he didn't even know who the backup to the backup was, like Aiden O'Connell, the fact that you would go from Kirk to Aiden O'Connell, I think, and fans and the media and everybody would say, oh, okay, that's okay. They're just letting this kid take his time. I would love that to be the way life works in the NFL, but that is not realistic. And so what you're describing, I can't even wrap my brain around it.
0: I understand, but the Raiders are telling us something. They're trying to not screw this up. They're trying not to be like every other poor franchise that ends up at the bottom of the standings and at the top of the draft. A team that has been down this road for a long time. Revolving door with the front office, with the coaching staff. They finally have the right structure in place. They've got Tom Brady a part of the mix too. They're trying to be different. It's okay to be different and do things that might be deemed unconventional in the NFL world if it means you're going to break the mold and not screw up a young quarterback, because so often that happens. And then you know what? We're talking about giving up on them 3 years into their career, like we do with J.J. McCarthy, like we're doing with Anthony Richardson, like we're doing with so many others and have done with so many others throughout the test of time. I don't think it's wrong to think outside the box here and not give in to the inevitable pressure that they will feel at some point this year about getting Fernando Mendoza under center. If he's not ready, and he told you there in that clip, I'm not ready, I still have to develop, I would love more preseason games. Why? Because the stakes are a lot lower when you throw a pick six in a preseason game. The stakes are a lot lower when you don't throw the right pass, you don't see the right coverage, you don't make the right read in games that don't count for the playoffs, in games that don't have the stakes that these regular season games do. And if he's not ready, then you don't put him out there in any circumstance, because it's a 100% injury sport. If Kirk Cousins goes down and your backup situation is a quarterback that's still developing and might have to play an extended stretch, and you just walked into yourself into a situation you could have prevented.
1: David, get in here.
0: Let's carry this over, because I think this is still a conversation that fans are divided on. We know that fans are fanatics for a reason. That's what the word is short for. Yet to understand where this franchise is now and what they're trying not to do, the mold they're trying to break, is one that I think is a fascinating case study across the NFL. We get into that next, coming up on Unsportsmanlike here on ESPN Radio.
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9: 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We're on Sportsmanlike on ESPN Radio. Kimberly A. Martin, David Dennis Jr., Courtney Cronin sitting in for the guys on this Friday morning. And the conversation all morning long stemming from last night's preseason finale for the Las Vegas Raiders is about Fernando Mendoza. And we know he's not ready. You hear it from the horse's mouth, not just Clint Kubiak saying he needs more time. I wish I had 3 preseason games extra to throw him out there. Mendoza said last night, quote, "It was a great experience having the heat and the duress because diamonds are built under pressure. They're built under fire and being forged like that. So when you're able to play under that duress, that's when you elevate your game." I don't know if he's talking about diamonds that are mined or lab-grown diamonds, but diamonds nonetheless, that is what you expect from the number one overall pick when they get into action. But Kimberly, we've been discussing now, going down further the depth chart here, QB2, QB3, if there's a situation where your starter goes down and you still don't think Fernando Mendoza is ready, what's the harm in making sure that you don't have to throw him into the game before that moment, before he's finally able to assume the reins of this offense and perform well within that?
10: No, let me be clear to you guys and to the listeners. I don't see anything wrong with what you guys are talking about. What I'm saying is the NFL does not operate like that. Courtney, one of the things before we went to break that you mentioned was the Raiders have to resist the, quote, inevitable pressure. And I think therein lies the issue that I have just in general with how NFL teams conduct business. I think every team succumbs to the pressure. They succumb to talk radio or the fans clamoring for whomever. I think that pressure, when you take a top quarterback, when you take him number one overall, I think all of that, yes, you've designated him as he is the special one. He's the savior for this franchise. And I think that's where people look at it a little differently. So do I think he should sit on the bench or take the mental reps to start the season? Yes. Would I want to see him at some point this season? Yes, I would. If I don't see him this season, based off of how I know the NFL and all these teams operate, if I don't see him this season, I am going to ask, as a reporter, I'm going to ask, what's not happening behind the scenes? What are they not seeing? Does it mean that you write him off and say he's not ready? But the expectation is if we take you number one, David, you will start at some point sooner than later, especially when you have a quarterback that is, like Kirk Cousins, talented, but still he's getting older. I don't expect Kirk Cousins to ball out this season, so I would expect to see Fernando at some point.
11: So we're talking about fan pressure and fan outrage, and you're thinking about what would make the fans most outraged. Now, there may be some pressure to say Kirk Cousins goes down in week three, we throw Aiden O'Connell out there. Where is Fernando Mendoza? Did we get the right guy? What's the holdup? I understand that there may be some people who would feel that way. And of course, the Raiders would have a ready-made argument, which is, look, this dude is a guy who we want to develop. We want to make sure he's ready. We're going to sit him out all season. We're not really going anywhere as a Raiders team. They may not say that part, but we're not really going anywhere. So we're just going to kind of let the other guys develop and let him get some practice reps and maybe even get some first team reps in practice. That may lead to a level of pressure. What will absolutely lead to the most pressure is Kirk Cousins goes down to week three. You throw out Fernando Mendoza week four against the Chiefs. He throws three picks and everybody's saying, oh my God, we got the wrong guy. This is Anthony Richardson part 2.0. Like, that is going to be a situation where you're talking about real angst, real anxiety. If you throw him out there too soon and it's like, this dude does not look like a starting quarterback or an NFL level quarterback. He's supposed to be our future. Mm-hmm. That is where you get real, real outrage and real, real angst if we're talking strictly from a fan perspective. And then at that moment, if you're the Raiders, you got to pull them anyway if that happens. And then you're back with Aiden O'Connell anyway, and the fans are saying, we're not even sure
10: if this dude is our future. You're saying if he struggles, David, that the Raiders would put him out there. If he struggles, they would have to pull him back?
11: That's the thing. Well, then you create a tough situation. Do you pull him back?
10: No.
11: Do you let him continue to struggle?
10: No.
11: But I'm just saying, like, it creates a tough situation. Your back is against the wall as a Raiders franchise because now you're throwing this dude out week after week to look bad for multiple weeks in a row. And the fans are going to be like, this dude is not our franchise quarterback. This guy who looks like this cannot possibly be our guy. It's a worse situation than just throwing out your third string quarterback.
10: If you start Fernando Mendoza, if you start Kirk Cousins and then you pull him early in the season for Fernando, there is no seesawing back and forth. Fernando's the guy. So that's why, as a franchise, I'm good with sitting him to start. Whenever you feel comfortable, like he mentally can handle those bumps, they're going to be interceptions in week four, week 11, week 12, in the playoffs, all the things.
11: There may be a lot of them.
10: Yeah,
11: a bunch of
10: but
11: them.
10: But you don't put him out there if you don't think that mentally he can withstand it, those ups and downs. So there, to me, in my mind, putting him out there in week four, you're not doing that if you have any doubt, and then pull him back for Aiden O'Connell.
11: Yeah, what I'm saying, I think the only reason he would go that early is if Kirk Cousins is hurt, just straight up hurt. Like, I don't think, no matter how Kirk Cousins, I don't think you're ever putting Fernando Mendoza out there this season for performance of Kirk Cousins. I don't think you put him out there at all. But I'm talking injury to Kirk Cousins, then you have to make a decision. And for me, that decision would be third string.
5: What we're all thinking is, why can't more teams do it like mm-hmm. the Chiefs? Why can't they mm-hmm. have the Alex Smith to Patrick Mahomes succession plan, where you take your lumps as a franchise, so you don't take your lumps when the franchise quarterback finally gets into the mix. Why can't we have patience? The Raiders have been afforded patience. They have a new coaching staff. They went about the offseason the way that you should. What'd they do? What was their big move that they made? They paid Tyler Linderbaum, the center. Broke the center market, reset the center market with an ungodly number this year because they wanted to have the right piece in place for when Fernando Mendoza gets under center and has a veteran who knows what he's doing and can help ease his transition into the NFL. They already have Brock Bowers. They have Ashton Jeanty. They have pieces. They're building. They're not a full product just yet, but they're trying to put the infrastructure in place to make Fernando Mendoza not like every other case study, not like the one we talked about last year where Cam Ward took over quarterback for a bad team, had his head coach fired halfway through, not even halfway through the season, and is now trying to hit the Caleb Williams level restart in year two. They don't want to have a restart at any point with Fernando Mendoza because they want to make sure when he's there, when he's out there, when they finally give him whatever title it is, he's able to handle that job. And if you do that before he's ready, you always run the risk of ruining a quarterback before they can finally hold their own. And I know that it is a little, I don't want to even say it's frustrating. It's just kind of like, what's the point? We're talking about Clint Kubiak, of course, not naming who QB1 is going to be, even though it's inevitably Kirk Cousins. We all can make the easiest bet Vegas has ever seen, Vegas meaning DraftKings, and say Kirk Cousins, the week one starter for the Las Vegas Raiders, take it to the bank. But you can now understand a little bit more of what's going on inside the coach's logic about this guy is not ready yet. I need to keep preparing him for whatever comes his way in 2026, or if he has the benefit of sitting for the rest of the season to develop, then he's got to prepare him for whenever he goes in. And slow playing this is not a bad thing. I think that slow playing the backup role might actually be the best case scenario to make sure he doesn't go in before he's ready. We've talked about that pressure word all week long, all day long here as it pertains to Fernando Mendoza and the Las Vegas Raiders and when they're feeling the pressure to put Fernando Mendoza into the game. How about the pressure that is on one college coach to win and win now in 2026? It's more pressure than on anybody else in college football. We get into that next here on Unsportsmanlike, ESPN Radio and ESPNU.
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18: Hey, good morning. You're heading to the airport, right?
19: Yep, thanks for checking. I like the car. How long have you been a rideshare driver?
18: About 3 years now. 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
9: It is Unsportsmanlike on ESPN Radio and ESPNU. Courtney Cronin, Kimberly A. Martin, Dave Dennis Jr. riding with you into the weekend. If you missed any of the first 2.5 hours of the show, be sure to go back and listen to us on the podcast. We're talking about Fernando Mendoza's preseason finale, quarterbacks who might find their way on the move before rosters are cut down in the NFL to 53 players on Sunday, and the ever-evolving world, the landscape of college football. More lawsuits are coming the way towards the Power Four conferences that say no pros can go back to college football. It's common sense. I think we're all in agreement here that these rules exist now for a reason, but there are a lot of athletes, or rather, not a lot, a large number of very prominent cases here, whether it's Daquan Wright, Jack Pyburn, some of the other names that entered the lawsuit last week, that are saying just because you've ruled one way doesn't mean that we aren't going to fight it. And one of those schools that is at the epicenter of this is LSU. Lane Kiffin, their head coach, went from Ole Miss to LSU this year and is trying to win by any means necessary because he left a team that was in the national championship hunt and decided that going elsewhere in the conference, no less, was a better option. Matt Mascana, who's down in Baton Rouge, ESPN 104.5 FM, was on Amber and Ian and decided to get into the mind of Lane Kiffin and decided to let us in that journey with him. This is why, in the eyes of Matt Mascana, Lane is pushing so hard, because the pressure he's feeling is like that of a coach who just won a national championship.
0: the fact that he's pushing so hard in this instance illustrates he's trying to fill what he perceives as holes in his roster. Make no mistake about it. Kurt Cignetti at Indiana screwed it up for everybody. Kurt Cignetti went to the worst, literally, no program in the history of major college football had lost more games than Indiana. Year one wins 11 games, make the playoffs. Year two wins the national championship. Like, what's your excuse? They have given him everything. They paid Charlie Weiss $2.5 million. They played Blake Baker, the defense coordinator, $3 million to stay. He passed on two head coaching jobs to stay at LSU. You know, they have almost a one-to-one player-to-coaching support staff ratio. I've never seen a staff this big. They're giving him everything he needs. So the expectation is there. He goes 9-3, 8-4 this year with all the investment. It ain't gonna fly. So I think he does feel that pressure, which is part of why they are pushing so hard right now to get these players eligible, because he thinks it'll help them win.
5: So that is the perspective from someone who's down in Baton Rouge, David. And as we know, Lane finding himself in the middle of controversy is nothing new. But the fact that LSU keeps pushing, despite being told by their own conference, you can't add these players onto your roster, is so much of the wins by any means necessary, and makes me think that it's the head coach driving it because he knows his roster is not a CFP roster or a CFP contender as it stands right now.
1: Yeah, I mean, that's it. This idea that Lane Kiffin is skirting the rules or trying to skirt the rules or trying to get the biggest advantage possible because he feels the pressure is a little laughable to me. Lane Kiffin is trying to skirt the rules and do what he can to win, because that's just what Lane Kiffin does. Like, even if he didn't feel it, this is Lane Kiffin just does these things. He does.
5: So you think that if he was still at Ole Miss, he'd be pushing just as hard as he is right now to get some of these NFL player rookies that were on NFL rosters this offseason back onto his team?
1: Yes. What? Yes. Because what has Lane Kiffin shown any level of restraint or any level of, I'm just going to follow the rules because this is the right thing to do? Lane Kiffin just wants to win, and he doesn't really care about rules. Like, this dude is just going to do what he can to win. Of course, in any situation, he's going to be pushing for the advantage, because that's just what Lane Kiffin is. That's the Lane Kiffin experience at this point, and sort of couching it in this idea that he's feeling pressure because of the move to LSU and all that stuff. I get that to an extent, but this is really just about Lane Kiffin and the personality and the guy that he is, that he's going to try to win no matter what.
2: So, okay, for our listeners, they should know by now, but I cover the NFL. I cover all 32, national reporter. So college football is not, I don't wade in these waters all that often. But from the outside looking in, this Lane Kiffin situation feels very much like a messy breakup. Picture it. Guy, married, seemed happy. Suddenly, he breaks up with his wife. Then turns around and dates a girl in the same friend circle. And now he's on social media, upsetting Pat Costello, posting about their engagement and how happy he is and how he's trying to show everybody that he loves where he's at, he loves this new girl, and he is determined by any means necessary to show that, yeah, I may have left old girl, but I'm in a much better situation. She's cuter, she's finer, she's funnier, she's all the things, and we're gonna have the best marriage ever. It just feels very messy, and that's why I feel like he's because for him to leave Ole Miss the way he did, the way it all went down, you have to come back. You have to feel the pressure to show that this situation was the right move and we will be winners. So I understand Dave's point about Lane Kiffin has always been about, I don't know, I don't want to use the word drama or whatever, but he's always going to push that line. I think even more so, how everything has unfolded from Ole Miss to LSU, I think there's an insane amount of pressure on him, and it is juicy. It's giving Love Island, it's giving Temptation Island, it's giving all the things. Married at First Sight, I'm here for it.
5: Well, by that logic though, if it's the whole you left one great situation because you thought you could upgrade, level up, and do better, that's what he did with LSU. They gave him the contract that he wanted. They gave his staff the contracts that they wanted. As you heard Matt Mascona talk about just how expensive his coaching staff is, and they gave him a $40 million roster. But apparently that's not good enough. That's not good enough to get him to not be wading in the waters of, let's try to do things that nobody else is doing. They're the ones who reportedly instigated this fifth-year lawsuit, LSU that is, to try to get some of these players onto their roster, because you can't win with, like, isn't that more of an indictment, David, on Lane as a recruiter, Lane as a coach, his coaches and their coaching staff, that you can't win with what you have. You spent a ton of money. It's one of the most expensive rosters in college football. Yet that's not going to be good enough to get you to the SEC championship game and then get you into the 12-team college football playoff. It's, of course, it's pressure, but it feels like it's an indictment on Lane and the way that he's doing business if that's not good enough to where you feel you have to take these fringe NFL players and bring them back to college football.
1: Yeah, because Lane Kiffin needs these things. Like, this is why he skirts these, because he needs these things in order to have the best chance. This is the Lane Kiffin sort of pie of his skills. This is what Lane Kiffin does. So if we're gonna break Lane Kiffin's pie down, right, it's like 25% of X's and O's, what he does on the field as a coach. That's part of his job. Another 25% is him recruiting. It's his recruitment. 50% of Lane Kiffin's job throughout his entire career is getting in front of a microphone and saying, I don't really like that this is part of what we do in NCAA, but I got to do it anyway because I got to give my team the best chance to win. That's what he does. I don't like that I'm leaving this school in the middle of the season, but all I got to do is my best chance to win. I don't want to do this thing that maybe morally not what we're supposed to do, but we got to do our best. That's what he does. That is the career arc of Lane Kiffin. This is no different than that. This is what he's going to do, whether he feels like he has a good recruitment class or not, whether he feels like he's going to win or not. All of these things, Lane Kiffin is going to always, always find the way to try to skirt rules, to try to find the cheapest way to get from home back home. That's what he does, and this is no different than that.
5: And as he feels the pressure even more, he's going to continue to do it even more. Yeah. And that's the problem, because with the SEC, I know that we gave them a lot of credit this week when, after the Big Ten came out with their rule, I believe it was Tuesday, they said no pro players back in college sports. Cool. The SEC followed suit and upped the ante even further, talking about how coaches who choose to put these players onto their roster would face some big time penalties for that. They would get fined. There could be the forfeiture of wins and all these things. And it's important to note that in all of this, LSU has been the outlier of not wanting to acquiesce to what the other 15 member institutions are doing. There was the 15-1 vote. LSU said no. The other member institutions were like, yeah, we don't want to keep doing this. We don't want to have to play the keep up with the Joneses game. And that's exactly what it is in college football. Lane says, don't hate the player, hate the game. And the pressure that continues to get to him makes him do these things that are so unorthodox that it makes us look at him sideways saying, how can you handle the pressure? If you're handling the pressure like this now, before the games are even being played, what's going to happen if you do lose a couple games along the way? It certainly is going to be a fascinating case study to see if any of those players that are fighting this lawsuit from the SEC and the other members of the Power Four institutions and conferences, what comes next with that, and if LSU is successful in getting those players onto their roster. Straight ahead here on Unsportsmanlike, presented by Progressive Insurance. We've been debating it all week long. We've been debating it all morning long. And we need you listeners to end the debate. Phones are open. 888-SAY-ESPN, 888-729-3776. Are the kids partying? That's next on Unsportsmanlike.
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9: shots, shots, shots, shots, shots, shots. It's Unsportsmanlike, ESPN Radio and ESPN. You, Courtney Cronin, Kimberly A. Martin, David Dennis Jr., we were listening to this back in the day when we were out having fun. And we've learned that kids are still partying to a different degree than we did in college, but as you're getting ready to drive your kids back to school, I know it's welcome week for a lot of students out there. Just remember, have fun. And not everything needs to be curated for social media and other platforms when you can just have it without all of that. That's something that we learned about all week here on Unsportsmanlike as we've been filling in for Evan, Canty, and Michelle. They will be back soon. And so will football. Football, baseball, all of the things that we have coming down the pipe here. And we've got a great one for you on Sunday. Cubs hosting the Reds. Our coverage on ESPN begins 6:30 p.m. Eastern on ESPN Radio and the ESPN app. So 16 days from now is the first Sunday in the NFL. We know that the Kansas City Chiefs will be in action. And there's been a talking point all offseason about Patrick Mahomes, his health. It looks like he's going to be good to go, Kimberly, for week one. But I want you to hear this sound from Dominique Foxworth of the Dominique Foxworth Show about the dynamic between Andy Reid and his quarterback and whether we're going to see this all that much longer.
28: We always include Andy Reid's name in the reasons why this is a good spot for Mahomes. And it's hard, it's very difficult to look at the offense for the past 3 years and appreciate the value that Andy Reid is upbringing. So, like, I get, I've read a bunch about, like, the way that he is around the building, the how he, the players feel about him, and, of course, the, his network and relationships. But I also have seen him coach for a long time, and it looks very similar to the way it always has. There's some inflexibility in the way that he coaches, and it's possible that there's a future, a post, I mean, there, I'm sure there'll be a post-Reed future at some point for Mahomes, but it's possible that that future will come sooner than we expect, depending on what happens in this year or next.
5: And this year begins on Monday Night Football on ESPN. The Denver Broncos come into Arrowhead, 8:15 p.m. Eastern on Monday, September 14th. Now, Kimberly, you hear Neek there talking about the end of the Mahomes and Reed partnership. Eventually it's going to come to an end. Mm-hmm. But after this season, could you fathom that?
2: So basically, Dominic Foxworth is just trying to run all the good quarterbacks out of their current homes. First, Lamar Jackson potentially leaving Baltimore, and Patrick Mahomes and KC and all the things. Listen, it almost sounds like Dominic is saying, is this sort of the second iteration of Andy Reid's Philly tenure? Like, is it okay? Is this, has he reached the end of it? I don't know. There's so much uncertainty with the Chiefs this year. I give Andy Reid as a Hall of Fame type of coach the benefit of the doubt. I give Patrick Mahomes as a future Hall of Fame quarterback the benefit of the doubt, because I've seen it. There's proof of concept that when he is healthy, even if his offensive line isn't good, he's able to do magic-like things on the football field. That said, I don't know what to expect from the Chiefs this year. I am cautiously optimistic because it's Patrick Mahomes, but if his number wasn't 15, I'd be like, I don't know. So Kansas City, you're telling me their star quarterback is coming back from a major knee injury. You have an offense that, the tight end is getting older, or is older. You've got offensive line questions. You've got wide receivers that still need to prove that they not only be versatile but consistent, deep ball threat, all the things. So if his number was not 14, guys, I would be very concerned with the Chiefs, particularly because in that division, the Broncos are better. Everybody's better. You know, Raiders are on their way, hopefully, but everybody's better around them. So I'm not ready to say this could be the end of Andy Reid and Patrick Mahomes. Like, I just kind of, first of all, we don't know what they're going to be, David. So I can't say this is the end before I even know how the season starts.
1: Yeah, I just don't see a world in which Andy Reid is off of that team unless Andy Reid decides he wants to be off that team. Like, I just don't see them moving on from him. And I know a lot of Dominique's discussion was sort of about some of the schematics and things like that, sort of maybe passing Andy Reid by. And I wonder if the fix is just Eric Bieniemy coming back. Like,
2: well,
1: I
2: blame him for that, not having Bieniemy there, and now having to go back to Eric Bieniemy. There's that.
1: Yeah, I mean, a part of me just wonders if that's just the fix, right? If the fix is just you have your offensive guru back in the fold after a couple years of trying to let Bieniemy sort of go figure things out on his own and try to get a different job or things or whatever he was trying to do that could hopefully for him lead to a head coaching job. That didn't work, and so now he's back. And maybe that's just it. Maybe it's just as simple as the offensive coordinator who we have our best years under is back, and that fixes a whole lot of problems. And we're not even talking about Andy Reid and what his perceived shortcomings are. Dominique, of course, will know more about football than I'll never know. So if he's seeing something that indicates that Andy Reid is kind of playing an antiquated or coaching an antiquated level of football, that's possible. But maybe Bieniemy coming back will fix a lot of that stuff.
5: Well, it's interesting because I know the Eric Bieniemy of it all is talked about a lot. Like, he's going to fix this offense. He's going to come back and it's going to go back to the way it was when they were winning Super Bowls. He's still not the play caller. Mm-hmm. I think we need to just point that out. It still is Andy Reid calling plays in his offense. Bieniemy in the run game, we know that they need that in Kansas City. It's the reason that they went out and got Kenneth Walker. They need support for Patrick Mahomes at any point now because of the ACL injury. They know that there have been faults along the offensive line. But I don't know if, you know, to me, this speaks more to the volumes of the head coach and quarterback pairing. Andy Reid has more clout than probably any other head coach in the NFL, that he can walk away from this whenever he wants to. I don't know what sort of level of catastrophic season it would take for Andy Reid to walk away from the Kansas City Chiefs and to say, I don't want to be with Patrick Mahomes any longer. I get, in theory, everyone's day is coming. But for these two, who have won multiple Super Bowls together, it just doesn't feel realistic that if this season goes poorly, that would end after 2026. So don't really know how I feel about that one, but I do know how I feel about college football. It is on the way. Week zero is here. We dive into that and more coming up next here on Unsportsmanlike, presented by Progressive Insurance. Courtney Cronin, Kimberly A. Martin, David Dennis Jr. in on a Friday.
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12: 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It's a formal Friday. Football Friday, for real. It's Seahawks Friday, man. They're going to play today. Cool as that. Kind of cool. I mean, like, it's cool they're going to play today, but then the weekend is like, oh. Well, there's no more Seahawks. I've already played. And then you got to wait 2 whole weeks before. Well, it's not a full 2 weeks since they get to play on a Wednesday. This is just weird, man. You get a Friday and a Wednesday. Like, it's just all over the map. But it's okay. We're ready. Everybody ready?
7: Are you kidding me?
12: Oh, are you ready for not this coming Wednesday, but the Wednesday after that? Are you ready for the Seahawks season to start?
7: Heck yeah.
12: Yeah, me too. Feels like it's been a long off season, right? Doesn't the Super Bowl feel like it was a long time ago? And especially on a day like today, you're coming off one of the last Mariner off days of the year. I think they have 3 more off days here before the season ends. The Seahawks play tonight. The Mariners start one of these last 2 huge series against the Blue Jays. Like, it just, there's just a good sense of anticipation, I would say, this morning. Today is a day where there's a lot to kind of look forward to as opposed to a lot to look back on, because yesterday's kind of a quiet day, other than obviously the Leonard Williams signing, which I'll continue to say is amazing. Put together a video yesterday after the show, which I'm sure is up on all the social channels, just saying, dude, this guy, I think, when it's said and done, should be a Ring of Honor guy. I thought so. I thought he'd already be in the conversation. Just, again, being the best player on a world-class defense that wins the Super Bowl, and a leader, and a great guy in the community. Like, to me, all of that is reason to start the conversation on Leonard Williams' Ring of Honor. And the answer, the response I got then was easy. I hadn't been here that long. Okay. But when this is done, he will be. And if he lives up to this contract, and I have every expectation that he will, given that he lived up to the last contract, he's not a guy who in any way has, you know, kind of backed off after getting paid. I just think the sky's the limit for Leonard. I love the guy. I think he's a phenomenal football player. I think he's a great leader on the team, and Hard Knocks has certainly shown even more of that. I think he's their dude. And as much as I was happy about Spoon getting paid, I'm even happier about Leonard Williams because of the position he plays and because of the leadership that he brings. I love the guy. I really do. And I know there was some question or concern. Okay, how much longer does he really want to play? He kind of accidentally said he wanted to play, take it year by year. And everyone's like, whoa. Year by year, like, whoa, dude. And he's like, no, I screwed that up. Hold on.
13: Yeah, it's definitely minimum 3 years. I meant to say, like, take it contract by contract.
12: There we go. Yes, okay, sir. Contract by contract.
7: Did you have a mini heart attack?
12: A little, yeah, just a little. Wait, what? Yeah, no, a little one. But he was distracted. He had his little baby with him. Baby's clawing at the microphone. Like, anybody who's ever been in that situation knows you got, like, only 40% of your attention you can pay to anything other than your baby in the moment. So I'll just assume he was distracted. We'll blame the baby. That's usually a good move. Anyway.
7: You and babies. It's just an all-time feud.
12: It's a pretty good feud. I feel like
7: Mike saw him babies.
12: They unfortunately win most of the time. That's the sad thing. I do have some other fun stuff for today. We'll dig into this a little later with Brock, but you want to get mad? You want a little trash take? Here for early this morning.
7: Brock sent it to us, and then someone tagged me in it on Twitter saying this should be my trash take for next week.
12: It's pretty trashy. Here is this is Jason McIntyre, who I have some fondness for. Jason, I think he's a nice guy. He started the big lead. He did good stuff. He built himself into, you know, being a nationalist and Cowherd loves him and all that. But I don't necessarily agree with a lot of what he says.
2: Sam Darnold suddenly is elevated to like top 10 quarterback status by many people. I like Sam Darnold. I loved him with the Jets. I thought he was great at USC. I think the reality is we're a little irrationally high on Sam Darnold. And I think the best comparison for him, folks, is Trent Dilfer, another guy who won a Super Bowl, right, with Baltimore, an amazing defense, and he was kind of a game manager. There's nothing wrong with being a game manager, you know? Being a game manager wins you Super Bowls. And I compare Darnold to Dilfer because I think Darnold is like a deluxe version of Dilfer.
12: No, he's not.
7: Ugh.
12: I just don't like the comp. I just don't think it's accurate.
7: I think it's a lazy comp. Because he went on to basically just say, like, they both have good defenses and are relying on that. And if you look at the numbers, that's not.
12: No, I mean, Sam has big games where he threw for a lot of yards. I mean, you can make the argument that Sam turns the ball over too often. But
7: for sure,
12: he is capable, certainly, of throwing for big yardage. Doesn't that make him the opposite of a game manager?
7: Darnold has back-to-back 4,000-yard seasons. Dilfer never threw for more than 2,800 yards in a season.
12: It's a really weird comp. My problems with Darnold, honestly, and I'm not, I don't mean to get this, like, I'm not now trying to be negative about Darnold. I just think he has the wrong negatives. The thing about a game manager, and I'm not anti-game manager. A game manager, though, to me, is somebody who's really good at taking what the defense gives you, doesn't throw for a tremendous number of yards, doesn't throw the ball deep down the field very often, but doesn't put the ball in harm's way. They're really good at distributing the ball to playmakers all around them. They need to have a great running game, obviously, and then they just are getting the ball to everybody else. The early versions of Tom Brady, Kirk Cousins at times. I do think Dilfer was a pretty good game manager. That's why he won a Super Bowl, by not turning the ball over a ton, but not by throwing for a lot of yards. Those game managers can win on the right teams. Russell Wilson had some game manager tendencies early in his career, especially.
7: Tom Brady early in New England, too. Like, if you're a good coach, you're going to bring a guy along like that.
12: Sam Darnold is closer to being in the Dan Marino, Brett Favre model. He wings the ball all over the place at times. And we'll make mistakes because of it. I don't see the comp at all. I don't see the comp at all.
2: I got some numbers for you that are going to concern you if you're a Sam Darnold truther. And just hear me out, okay? So last 8 games of the season, last 9 games of the season, Sam Darnold really struggled, okay? 9 touchdowns, 9 interceptions, 13 TDs, 14 giveaways. So you'd think, oh my gosh, your quarterback was below average in the final 9 games. How did they do? They went 8-1 because they had an amazing defense making up for the Darnold mistakes.
12: The thing is, I watched those games. I watched them with my eyes. And if you watched those games, that's not the take you would have come away with. There were days where Sam wasn't at his best, but I watched those games, my own eyes. And that's how I know he wasn't bad in those games. He was pretty good. He wasn't Trent Dilfer. He was pretty good. I watched the NFC Championship game where he threw for 346 yards, went toe-to-toe with Matt Stafford on a day where his defense didn't have it, and won the game. All right, you want to criticize him because he only threw for 124 yards in the 41-6 blowout of the Niners? Okay, they didn't need him to do a whole lot on that day. You want to get mad at him about it? I watched him throw for 270 and bring this team back against the Rams in the second game that they played against each other. Okay, he had a couple of games in there where he wasn't at his absolute best. That's okay. Was he supposed to do better in the Minnesota game where the defense literally dominated a guy who couldn't play quarterback and Sam only threw for 128 yards in that game? Oh, I'm sorry. My bad. I should have thrown for 400. I should have been throwing the ball all over the place while we were playing against a rookie quarterback who didn't belong on an NFL field and couldn't complete a pass. You have to watch the games. And I don't blame Jason for not watching all the Seahawks games last year. He's a national guy and he can't possibly be expected to do that. But to just look at those numbers as a whole and be like, oh, yeah, Trent Dilfer. There's plenty of other numbers, like the 4,000 yards he threw for, like the JSN offensive MVP.
7: Yeah,
12: like, it's just not a good comp.
7: Was Justin Jefferson one of the best receivers in the league last year? No, because he had no one throwing him the ball. JSN doesn't become the offensive player of the year unless Darnold's kind of balling out, too.
12: Sam is more of a gunslinger than he is a game manager.
7: For sure.
12: And that's the thing I'm most uncomfortable with when it comes to Sam. I don't understand the take at all. He is not a deluxe Trent Dilfer. If anything, he's a poor man's Brett Favre. Two completely opposite archetypes. So I'm discounting this whole thing.
7: We got a text that says he's more of a diet Purdy than a deluxe Dilfer.
12: That's right. Wait, a diet Purdy? Now, Purdy's a game manager, too. Yeah, I don't buy that one. Purdy's a game manager. I like Purdy, by the way. I think he's in the game manager mold. All right, we got to take a break. We'll come right back. I'll give you guys everything you need to know. There's great sound on Leonard Williams. I'm excited to hear some of that. It's Brock and Salk, Seattle Sports on 710.
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4: All right, let's finish this thing off. Mariners are 8-10 since the start of this tough 24-game gauntlet. They've got six more to play, all on the road. We hope they could go 500 to do so. Got to go 4-2 here in Toronto and Boston. Essentially win both series. That starts tonight against the Blue Jays. They're coming off a shellacking last night at the hands of the Royals. Emerson Hancock, kind of the forgotten guy. We don't talk as much about him. And he may be sacrificed tonight against Dylan Cease, who, as you know, dominated this lineup back in Seattle a couple months ago. Tomorrow will be Kade Anderson against Jose Soriano. Sunday, Bryce Miller scheduled. I assume he's going to make that start against Max Scherzer. Yeah, just kind of waiting to see what this team will look like. Sean Casey on the station earlier this week still believes in the Mariners.
5: I look at that offense and I say, if Cal gets going, if Naylor gets going, when she's starting to swing it, Julio always does best in the second half, usually around this time. You know, Canzone's been great all year long. Arozarena's kind of kept them afloat. So I look at that offense and I say, can these guys, you know, get banging at the same time? I think that's the biggest thing. I think some of them have been hot here and there, but not all at the same time. So I think that's one of the biggest things. And I think they have the pitching. I really do. And I think they're sitting pretty well right now.
4: Well, Mora just pointed out in the break here that if Cal's going to get hot, and he's already started to show some signs of it, he's going to the perfect two places. He has had a tremendous amount of success in Toronto, and he has had a tremendous amount of success in Boston. So going to both parks should be a good thing for an already heating up Cal Raleigh. Fairly quiet night in the American League last night for the contenders. Houston did win game one of their long series against the Yankees. Orioles lost. Texas will be in Milwaukee this weekend. So Mariners, three back of Houston in the West, four out starting the day in the wild card.
2: Here's the second thing you need to know.
4: All right, huge night for Jalen Milroe as he is going to get the start and play the entirety of this game against Kansas City.
6: Well, I think it's really great that he has an opportunity, just like the Green Bay game last year, where you know you're not subbing in, you're not coming in at halftime, you're going through the whole process of starting a game and getting in rhythm and managing the situations, all those things that we want from our quarterback. So I think it's I'm excited to see him play. It's a great opportunity for him.
4: It is, and one that he probably needs to take advantage of. He's not played great. We've seen a couple of nice moments from him, a couple of bright moments, but generally I would say has struggled so far in game action. Trayvon Diggs is supposed to make his debut tonight as well. He's competing for a spot in this secondary, but ultimately the starters plan to sit for the third straight week. The other news, of course, Kosla family taking over the Seahawks sometime within the next few days. Mike McDonald.
6: Well, I think the things that they have expertise in right now, and then I think the way that we've gotten to, you know, to this point is we realize we don't have all the answers, and we try to find the best ones. So and those answers can come from anywhere. So I think it's going to be fun to develop that relationship and try to see where we can take our club.
4: I think all that is true. And again, you're dealing with some very smart people who are taking over this franchise, trying to find the best way to utilize everybody's brain power in order to create the best product. I think that's exactly up Mike McDonald's alley.
2: Here's the third thing you need to know.
4: All right. Well, I was excited about it yesterday. That has not in any way diminished. Leonard Williams here for the foreseeable future. He is, well, giving a lot of credit to the organization.
7: It feels amazing. I think this is maybe my first time being extended while under contract with the team, and just goes to show what type of organization we have here and just how much respect and love and appreciation that I have here. And I'm grateful to, you know, John and Coach Mike and, you know, everybody that it took to get this done and continue my career here. It feels amazing.
4: He just blows me away. Honestly, every time he speaks, every time he plays, I don't know which part of Leonard Williams I enjoy more, the person or the player. I just love the guy and what he does on the field. Again, the ability to play up and down the entire defensive line and do the right thing at every one of those positions. And he puts up numbers, and yet the numbers still aren't the thing that makes him great.
6: It's hard to not see what he does. It's interesting that you guys are asking those questions. He's an absolute force that people have to account for. And when you do that, that takes resources towards him, and he can win those matchups. And when you allocate resources one way, you can't allocate them another way, and now our other guys have opportunities. So not only is he making a ton of plays, he's setting his teammates up for making plays as well, and we play better defense with him for sure.
4: I would say that has been very clear. Leonard Williams has been, if not the difference maker, certainly a difference maker ever since showing up in Seattle. Their defense have gotten better essentially every year since. That is everything you need to know. Quarter past every hour here in the Brock and Salk show. Yeah, we're getting close. Tonight, they'll play a preseason game. They're off all next week. I mean, they'll be practicing, but no game action. And then the following Wednesday, let's go. I mean, like, season opener, title defense commence. Let's go. 2026 NFL season, as you know, September 9th, kicking off at Lumen Field. Want to send one of you and three of your friends to be there in person. The defending Super Bowl champs, the Seahawks, will open the season against the Patriots. That's a rematch of the Super Bowl, of course. And all you need to do is open the Seattle Sports app to find out how to enter. If for some reason you don't have the app, don't worry, you can text the word app, APP, 2866-979-3776, and we will send you a link to download it. Enter every day to increase your chances to win. The contest runs through this coming Monday, August 31st. That's going to be quite a night. Soundgarden at halftime and the raising of the banner. It's just a cool deal, man. When all those things come together, usually just makes for some great entertainment, great fun, great energy, great all of it. All right, Adam Archuleta joined us, and this guy goes deep. If you're a football fan and you like learning about the game of football, I think you're going to improve. I think you're going to like Adam Archuleta, and I think you got to stick around and listen to it next on Brock and Salk.
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4: Well, it's fun when we get a little breaking news in the morning and gives us an opportunity to just kind of move everything around and focus on it. When we first booked Adam Archuleta to be on the show today, I don't think we realized that we'd be responding to breaking news this morning, but we are. Adam, good morning. Thanks for spending a few minutes with us today.
26: Gentlemen, how you doing?
4: Well, we're great, and especially great when this news came down about a half hour ago on Leonard Williams, who I'm just over the moon about Leo. I think he's the best player on this team and one of the best players in the league. 3-year, $90 million extension, 56 guaranteed. What kind of player is Leonard Williams?
26: Well, before I talk about Leonard Williams, you guys have a luxury of, you guys have a lot of guys that can be considered near the top of the league, right? So you got JSN, you got Witherspoon, now you got Leonard Williams. But look, hey, good times are flowing right now for you guys up there in the Northwest. And Leonard Williams is, I mean, let's face it, like he is one of the heartbeats of the football team and a guy that's consistent, doesn't leave the field, run, pass. I mean, going into the last year of his deal, it's good to be a Seahawk. I wish I can get into the hot tub time machine and go back in time and play right now for Seattle because you guys have a good thing going up there.
0: Yeah, you'd be like Nicky Manwari, right? I mean, you were kind of the Nicky Manwari before there was Nicky Manwari, right? Wasn't that your game?
26: I think that's accurate. I think that's pretty accurate.
0: 6'3", yeah, 230, jumped 48, ran 4'4", pterodactyl arms, changed, you know, the whole vision of everything. Maybe not the height and weight, but you had a lot of speed and twitch. You were interchangeable. You were positionless. Yeah.
26: Yeah. No, I'm not pterodactyl-like, and I'm not 230. But no, definitely that was something that we did. It was my second year in the league, and yeah, I just remember we played a lot of cover two in one game. It was early in the season, and it was cover two almost the whole game. I got no action, and I go into Lovey Smith's office the next day, and I say, "Hey, can you know? I was kind of bored out there, and I really feel like I need to be part of the action." And you know, a couple of weeks later, he moves me down underneath, and I started playing really well. And so I was the nickel, I was the will linebacker, and yeah, I was kind of that guy. Now it's pretty popular because of the way offenses are kind of deploying their 12 and their 13 personnel. When you got a guy like Nick and you got a guy like Petrie and, you know, Derwin James, Kyle Hamilton, these guys are hybrid guys that can do a lot. And boy, it really does give you a lot of flexibility.
1: Well, that was actually one of the things I was excited to talk to you about. We were talking to Brian Baldinger yesterday. I said, okay, what's the newest evolution in the NFL these days? And he's like, oh, it's the tight ends. Everybody's got 3, 4, 5 tight ends, and they're using them in so many different ways, and multiple tight ends on the field at the same time, and the run pass options that brings with it. So as a former safety, I would assume the best way to combat all of the tight ends is with the right type of safety. So what do you do if you are building a team and trying to build a secondary today to combat the modern offense?
26: I think it's interesting because, look, scheme is important. And you're seeing, you know, we have a lot of great minds in the game, both on offense and defense. But in reality, it comes down to players. And it comes down to having those matchup pieces. Now, like, not everybody is as fortunate to find a guy like Emanwari or Witherspoon, guys that have defensive back bodies but can throw it around like linebackers. I mean, think of the flexibility that gives you when an offense comes on the field with multiple tight ends. And, you know, the tight end position, really, I think there's a lot of innovation there because it's kind of been like this, but you're getting these great athletes, these basketball player type athletes that aren't tall enough to play in the NBA or even in college football, but they have the movement skills and the body skills to go out there and really become matchup problems. And if you do have a guy that, you know, can be that inline tight end and have a little bit of pass catching ability, but somebody that really can hold the point, you know, at the line of scrimmage. I don't think you can have a great run game without a good blocking tight end. And then you have a matchup piece on the other side. If you don't have a defensive back type body or a linebacker that has good coverage skills, that's a tremendous advantage to offenses. And I think, you know, you're seeing that with what Sean McVay is doing. I think it simplifies things for the quarterback because you can pick out your matchups. And so I do think that's an interesting evolution, and I can't wait to see what the 2026, you know, iteration of what offenses are going to do.
0: He is CBS's Adam Archuleta. Kind of fun. Last Friday, Adam Salke was out and had a 1980s Arizona State safety fill in. That's a great Paul Moyer. And now we get another generational safety from Arizona State and Adam Archuleta on with us. And Paul said, you know what the whole league is going to do, right? They're all McDonald's scheme. We're not talking about the Rams tight ends and everything else, but the league, when you win a title and do what they did defensively, is now going to study what Mike and his staff is doing defensively. So when you watch the Seahawk defense and you watch their tape, what do you think and how do you think the rest of the league will try to attack it?
26: You know, that's an interesting question, Brock. And I love that question because I strongly lean towards I don't know. I don't want to use this word, but I'm going to use it simplicity in a sense. And not that what Mike is doing is simple. It's not, because there's an extraordinary amount of detail. But what I see from his players is that they're rarely out of position. And I don't see them ask their players to do things that they're not capable of doing. And I think, you know, part of the way they disguise things, they do it kind of from a muddy two shell concept. And I don't think they give their players, you know, 9 or 10 different techniques that they have to master. I think he's done a great job of packaging his defense, so a lot of techniques are able to carry over, if that makes any sense. And so I see them and I see their players, and I even saw it in their last preseason game with the backups against Tennessee. They are really good at reading their keys and making fast decisions. I don't see a lot of processing going on. I don't see a lot of algorithmic computations going on the play. I see a defense that's smart. They know what they're expecting. And when they make a decision, they go fast. And I'd love to spend more time with Mike McDonald, because I just love the way they tackle. I love the way they attack. And I just see a confident group at all three levels. So I think it's just in the way, I think it's in the way they teach it. Mm-hmm. You know, coaches, they all know scheme. They all have answers. But the way they teach it and the way they could simplify the complex nature of this game to their players so they can go out there and process fast. I think that's really what the magic is with what they're doing, not necessarily the scheme of what they're doing, if that makes sense.
1: Well, so I want to play you some sound, because I'm very lucky. I get to work with Brock every day. That doesn't make me lucky all the time, but sometimes Brock brings in really great guests, like his relationship with you. And earlier this offseason, we had Philip Rivers on and then Kirk Cousins on, because we wanted to get a sense as to what it was like to be a quarterback facing this defense. And specifically Cousins, Brock asked him, okay, what is it like as a quarterback after the ball is snapped against this defense? This was his answer.
3: Yeah, I think it starts certainly with reading coverage, and they make it muddy. You know, late in the play, it can still look very similar, one coverage to another. And, you know, if I know it's going to be single high man, that may dictate that I work a certain place on the field. But if it's a different coverage, quarters, let's say, then I may work a totally different place on the field. So if you can make single high man and quarters, which are reasonably different coverages, if you can make them look the same as long as possible in the down, the quarterback doesn't know whether he should be going left or should be going right. And so if you can create that, you know, unsettledness in the quarterback's eyes and mind, then, you know, advantage defense. So I think Mike just has done a good job coaching his safeties, coaching his secondary to, you know, maintain that unsettledness for the quarterback throughout the game and marrying different coverages. And I think you saw that, you know, throughout the season as they defended people.
1: Okay, so that's Kirk Cousins, the quarterback's perspective of what it's like to face this defense. Can you give me the safety's perspective on what it takes to make that happen and what it takes to make that work?
26: Yeah, well, the first thing it takes is to have coaching and a scheme that makes sense and doesn't contradict itself and give you a bunch of contradictory rules. That's first and foremost. And I think that's part of it.
1: What does that mean? What do you mean by for someone who's never played the game at an elite level, what do you mean by a contradictory rule?
26: Well, for example, you know, if you're playing in the secondary, I want to try and make this as simple as possible without going into a 2-hour clinic. So maybe a better way to phrase it is this. This is what I believe is to play good defense. You want as much decision-making to happen with your adjustments before the ball is snapped. The longer into the play where different guys have to read things and be on the same page, that's when things start to break down. So I think what happens in a lot of defenses is they want to hold the chalk last, but they hold the chalk last for too long. And so now the ball is snapped. Receivers are 5 yards into their routes. You're relying on three guys having to see the same thing. And then inevitably there's an assignment error and guys are wondering what's going on. So there's just a lot of gray area. And so if you want to have a lot of calls, I think you want to make sure that everybody, as many people are on the same page in the back end before the ball is snapped with your calls and adjustments. Once the ball is snapped, you want to be able to read your keys and go ahead and make plays. I think there's too many defenses that rely on too many people being on the same page after the ball is snapped, if that makes sense.
0: Yeah. Mm-hmm. Yeah, you got to follow Adam Archuleta on Twitter, at Adam Archuleta. Does a lot of this via video. And I'm just looking at a tweet from yesterday, Adam, from you. And it's regards to a comment that Garrett Wilson or somebody that covers Garrett Wilson had made. But man, does it play into the last 14 minutes of our conversation here. You tweeted, quote, "Most players long for simple times when things aren't overly complicated. Football's a complex, evolving game, but good coaching packages its growing complexities into something that players can visualize and automate. The game is played at eye level in microseconds, not on a chalkboard or on a video. A good coach understands that balance. A great coach knows how to get his players to do more by thinking less and eliminating unnecessary minutia. Isn't that exactly what Mike McDonald does better than everybody else?"
26: Well, based on the way his players play, yes. I would say that. You know, I look at, you know, it's, I mean, we could talk about this stuff for hours and, you know, there's different philosophies on defense. You know, some guys have a lot more volume. Some guys are more simplistic. You know, I would say you look at the Houston Texans, there's a lot of detail of what they do within their scheme, but there's not a lot of volume of scheme. You look at a guy like Fangio, he has a lot more coverages and does a lot more things. But to me, again, it's in the teaching part of it. How do you take all this stuff and you strip out only the things that matter? And I when I turned the page as a player and when I really had that light bulb moment, it dawned on me that I was worried and I was thinking about too many different things. There's so many data points out there on a football field. There's so much information to take in. And I think coaches, they want their players to be prepared. And so they give them all this stuff. But your job as a player is to figure out, well, what really matters? You know, I've got to eliminate 98% of this stuff because it only matters if I can recall it on the field. And if I'm sitting here saying, what if,
0: yeah.
26: Well, then I can't play fast.
0: Yeah.
26: And if I can't play fast, well, then I can't compete. And so that's just kind of my philosophy when it comes to football. And look, I've talked to quarterbacks. I really enjoyed my time with when Matt Ryan was with us at CBS and we talk at the seminars. He would talk about the quarterback position in the same way and just say, you know, there's a lot of great information. And I know coaches are well intended, but you can't talk to players like you're at a coaching clinic, right? You got to talk to players so they can process it fast, right? Yep. And if they can't, well, then you're just giving them a lot of wasted knowledge.
1: Are you thinking of Damon's story?
0: No, I'm thinking of 2002 and walking into on a Tuesday because Peyton made us come in on Tuesday because he had to have the game plan on Tuesday and walking into our QB room and we played the Patriots and every inch of the whiteboards on all four walls are covered in tendencies. And I'm like, well, that's great for a beautiful mind guy like Peyton because he can actually process all of this and use it. And for me, yeah. I'm like, this is death. Like, what? I'm going to be totally paralysis by overanalysis. So those that can handle that, like Tom or Peyton, and could process all of it, and Matt Ryan, like that, you could see why they were able to do what they do. And then slappies like me are like, yep, no chance. Can't do that. So you better call it very differently, Tom, if I ever have to.
1: You say slappies like you, but that your story about Damon and Dan Marino and Marino coming to the sideline and Damon saying, what'd you see? Was it X, Y, Z? And he's like, right. I don't know. I threw him the ball. He's open.
0: Was it because the safety three bust? Is that what you read? Did you read his angle? Did you see him come down? And Dan's like, what? You think I look at any of that? What are you talking about? I just see space and throw into space. See ball, hit ball. Like, keep it as simple as you possibly can. So different strokes for different folks. But I think your point, Adam, cutting through all that fun conversation, is Mike and the staff know their personnel intimately well. What they can do, what they can't do, and put them in a position from Leonard to Spoon to Julian to all of them, put them in the position to maximize their talents. Is that fair?
26: I think that's the name of the game. And I think a lot. I see a lot of. Look, I have a lot of respect for coaching. I really do. There's there's a lot of great men that sacrifice a lot of time, and coaches are really smart. But I do think that a lot of coaches get overly caught up in their scheme and the X's and O's, mm-hmm. and then away from what really gets our players going, you know, really getting to understand what makes this player really feel like he can come alive, right? And how do we put him in that position? I mean, that's hard to do. You got to, you know, your job is to prepare guys so they know what they're doing on the field. But I think they kind of lose sight of that. You know, I remember talking to Rod Woodson when he was coaching. And, you know, Rod is obviously one of the greats, not only athletically, but just a great football mind. And we were just talking about his experience coaching and his perspective on it. And he said, you know, everything looks good on the chalkboard, right? Everything mm-hmm. is up there. You have answers for everything. And he said, what a lot of guys don't understand is that all those X's and O's, they move when they're on the field, right? And so I think coaches kind of lose sight of that sometimes. And you, again, you hear a lot of great stuff on YouTube and a lot of jargon and a lot of clinic stuff. And I sit there and I listen to it and I say, man, that is too much to think about as a player. You know, what's going to get this guy to play as fast as possible? What's going to get him to feel confident in what he sees? And most players aren't the Peyton Mannings. Most players are slappies that just want to see ball, get ball, right? I just want to be able, I don't want to be thinking. I want to just cut it loose. And then I want to start to own my own process. What's yeah. that process like? And if you're thinking about too many different things, yep. then I think it's hard to ever find out who you are as a player.
1: I'm looking at that picture behind you, and I'm trying not to get distracted by the Rams uniform behind you. And you know how people here feel about the Rams right now. I think there's a lot of frustration in Seattle, Adam, that this team just won a Super Bowl and the entire offseason talk is about how good the Rams are. Can you give us a sense as to what you think of these two teams and what the NFC West looks like this year?
26: I think it's awesome. I mean, it's I think really this year, as I look at across the league, I think there's a lot of great story. It's one of the best going into the season storyline NFL across the board. But I look at the NFC West, and you got the Super Bowl champs, and you got a young coach that really seems to have a lot of emotional intelligence and has really built something, like really built a special culture up there in Seattle, and you just won it all, right? But you can't overlook what the Rams are doing and who they are and who they're coached. They're coached by a pretty special individual as well, and they have some pretty serious talent. And if you think about, you know, guys that are really pushing innovation and guys that are really moving the needle, I mean, there's a couple on the list. Well, two of them are in the NFC West with Shanahan and McVay. And so, you know, what the game within the game and what the evolution is going to be and how they all try to combat each other, to me, is as high level football as I've seen since I've been in the NFL. And I can imagine, look, I'm not a head coach and I'm not with Coach McDonald, but I don't think he really cares that guys aren't talking about the Seahawks. You know, I think that's probably a pretty good place to be. I can speak from experience. I don't do well as a front runner. You know, I don't really excel when I'm a front runner or when things are going well. I think I sometimes need that kind of chip. I kind of need to be knocked back to be able to prove myself and to get the very best out of myself. So I wouldn't look at that as a slight. I'd look at it as, hey, we're right where we need to be going into the start of this season. And we know it's going to be a battle. There's going to be great competition. Let's put our best out there and see what happens.
0: Hey, last minute here. At Adam Archuleta, you got to follow him on Twitter. You'll see him on CBS calling games this year. I knew this would be a fun segment, Saul, yeah. But I know you over all these years. Like, there's a lot of things that I'm saying that you're like.
1: I wrote two things down. I got two. I've got two phrases I wrote down. Do you know what the two were?
0: Do I? Or yeah. Does Adam?
1: Usually no. You do. You don't know what the two I wrote down two phrases. One, emotional intelligence of Mike yep. McDonald to come back yep. to later, because that yep. has been really on display during Hard Knocks more than anything else. And the other was who gets to hold the chalk last.
0: That's a good one.
1: I've never heard that phrase before, really, but I'm excited to delve into it more yep. deeply with you later.
0: I really those like two. That one. Yeah. And I'll leave you in last question with this, Adam, in the last minute.
1: I've got two phrases I wrote down. Do you know what the two were?
0: Do I? Or is Adam?
1: Usually you do. You don't know what the two I wrote down two phrases. One, emotional intelligence of Mike McDonald to come back to later, because that has been really on display during Hard Knocks more than anything else. And the other was, who gets to hold the chalk last?
0: That's a good one.
1: I've never heard that phrase before, really, but I'm excited to delve into it more deeply with you later.
0: I really like that one. Yeah. And I'll leave you in last question with this, Adam, in the last minute here. What have you learned watching Hard Knocks?

0: Are you a guy that takes it in? And have you had a chance to kind of absorb these four episodes with the Seahawks and learn anything new?
1: Yeah, you know, sometimes it depends. Sometimes I haven't watched Hard Knocks. This season I have. And so it's something that me and my sons, we like to do, and we've been able to watch. So we watched, we finished up the last episode last night. You know, what I think I've learned is that, and you're seeing this kind of new guard of coaching, and you hear this word a lot, and kind of it's overused sometimes. It's kind of a cliche in a source, but this word connection and how important that is to a lot of coaches. You hear it from guys like McDonald, you hear it from McVay, you know, Jesse Minter. And I think that's real. I think you see that come across. I think it's not that you're a player's coach. There's still an authority, but I think you see from this staff and what they've done that the guys, they've really built something where the guys feel like they're together and they are connected. And really, Brock, they've been saying it since we played, you know, every coach is always chasing chemistry. You know, how you get that? Is it, you know, is it going bowling? I don't know. Is it going to golf tournaments? I don't know. But I just think that it is the relationship with the coaches and the example that they set in the building to be able to bring everybody together. And guys know that, hey, coach is going to be hard on me, but I know he's in it for my best interest, mm-hmm. and I know he's got my back. Now I got to live up to my end of the bargain. And I think that's the one thing that really stands out when I watch, you know, this season of Hard Knocks.
2: I'd love to continue this. Unfortunately, we're out of time because I wanted to ask you about the biggest Hall of Fame snub for me right now, which is Torrey Holt. Well, how is Torrey Holt not in the Hall of Fame? You had to go against that guy in practice. Are we crazy? Can we get Torrey Holt in the Hall of Fame?
0: So we got to go to Bragg.
2: I know.
0: We got to go to Bragg.
2: Yeah. But that guy's a Hall of Famer, right?
0: Yeah.
1: Absolutely. Okay, he's good. A Hall of Famer. That's There's right. a lot of Hall of Famers on it. I mean, talk about a treat, man. I got to play with some great men.
2: You did. Adam, thank you so much. This is a lot of fun, and hopefully we'll do it again soon. Appreciate it.
1: All right, guys. Anytime.
2: Yeah, there you go. There's Adam Archuleta. Enjoyed the conversation, and I like that idea of who gets to hold the chalk last, right? You got an offense and a defense, both looking at each other, trying to figure out and make their little moves. Who gets to make the final move? You know, it's not unlike, for me anyway, and maybe you guys would see this the opposite way because not as many hockey fans here, but like the last change on a faceoff, right? Coaches go back and forth, and there's a reason the home team gets to make the last change because they get to match up the way they want to match up. And I like that idea of who's getting to hold the chalk last and trying to dictate. That's what Brock always says, right? Are you going to dictate? So that jumped out to me. And then just listening back to it, the only other comment I had was, it's funny, he said, not everyone is fortunate enough to have a guy like Eamon Worry and Witherspoon who are positionless. And I like the word fortunate better than lucky. But in both cases, like, well, they're not luck. That was the design. Draft guys that are going to be able to handle what other teams are trying to do to you offensively with those tight ends and with that offense. It's not, they didn't luck into it. It's not fortunate. They, I think, correctly predicted how the NFL offense would evolve and found the perfect type of player to try to combat that. So a lot of credit there to John Schneider, to Mike McDonald, and to the rest of the crew. All right, coming up, Mariners start not the final big road trip of the year, but the final six games of this crazy gauntlet. What do they need to do in Toronto? What does it look like after? Yeah, it looks actually pretty good. It's next on Brock and Salk.
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15: I can't believe the deal we got on these seats for the game.
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23: 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Sorry about just
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1: Mike. Heward, not exactly Joe Kapp there in the pocket.
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0: today.
1: Yes, sir.
2: Pretty fun.
3: Someday I'll tell you what happened to Rawls.
2: Yeah, someday. One day. One day we'll get to hear that story. Game day Rawls for the Seahawks. We'll be talking about them quite a bit throughout the morning. G. Scott will come by at 8:30. Mariners in Toronto. So this is the end of this big swing, right? We talked about the 24-game gauntlet that they had to run through. 8-12. I'm sorry, they are... I have it written down here. Hold on.
3: You sure do.
2: I do. I have it here, Brock. They're 8-10 since the start of the gauntlet. So go 4-2 on the road, and you finish at 500.
3: Yeah.
2: Possible?
3: Very. Well, they just went 4-2 at home. The only difference is at home this year, they've actually had a plus record. They've been pretty good at home. It's been the road that has just killed them this season.
2: And Boston's been playing good ball. Toronto, up and down, but you are going to see Dylan Cease. So, I don't know. It's a good question. Can you do that? Moore pointed out that Cal started to get hot and that these are probably the two ballparks outside of Seattle that Cal loves most. Loves going to Toronto and torturing the Blue Jays. Loves going to Boston and kind of living up to that Jason Varitek comp that, one of his childhood heroes. So, yeah, I think that they're certainly capable of it, regardless if you can get through it, even at 3-3. Just looking at kind of where you're at today, three games back, four games back. If you can just get through this, even at 3-3, just kind of hold where you're at. Have you really looked at the September? I know we've talked about the September schedule being easy, but I looked at it today because I was like, okay, how easy is it really? If you can get through this, A's for 4 at home, day off at home. The most difficult thing you'll do, 3 against the Rangers at home coming off of an off day at home.
3: Mm-hmm.
2: So it sets up as well for you in that series as it could. 3 on the road against the A's, 3 on the road against the Angels. Those two teams.
3: And Joe Adell's not there anymore, right?
2: They trade
3: Joe Adell?
2: Yeah, I think he's not there to... I don't think he's there
3: to rob nine home runs. Great. Yeah.
2: And then another day off because you're going to need it after those difficult games against the A's and Angels. And then you go to Colorado to play the Rockies for 3. The Rockies have a negative 138 run differential this year. They can be feisty. Yep. But a negative 138. By the way, the A's are negative 185. The Angels are only at negative 75. And then you come home, another day off.
3: Jeez.
2: A whopping 2 games against the Astros. They may matter quite a bit.
3: Yep.
2: And then you finish with 4 with the Angels at home.
3: Mm-hmm.
2: And they're negative 75 run differential. They've lost 4 in a row.
3: Yep.
2: If you can't make the playoffs with that as your final 3-4 weeks, you don't deserve to make the playoffs, right? I mean, I think we could all just say, if you don't get it done then, you never deserve to get it done. That is as easy a schedule as they could possibly write for you for the final month of the season. There are only 5 games against teams that are even decent. And of those, there's not a single game on that schedule against a team that is today above 500. Not one.
3: Yeah.
2: Not one of those teams is a game above 500. The best of them is the Astros, who are 67-67, and you only have 2 games against them. The Rangers would be next. You've got 3 against them. They're 2 games under 500. After that, I don't even think I'm capable of doing the math on the Angels, A's, and Rockies. Actually, I am.
3: Mm-hmm.
2: The Angels are 30 games under 500. 30.
3: Yep.
2: The A's are 28 games under 500. And the Rockies are 30.
3: The one kind of little question mark team in there is the A's, because they've been without all 4 of their guys.
2: Yep.
3: So do those guys all remain out? Their first baseman, Kurtz and Soderstrom, they've all been on the injured list. We know what the little shortstop does. Every time he plays against you, he takes 52 pitches and he puts every one of them in play. And
2: Jack Wilson's kid.
3: Yes. Yeah. So some of that depends on the health of those guys, because when they're healthy and in that stupid little ballpark they play in, you never know.
2: Absolutely.
3: Yeah,
2: you're going to
3: Angels are terrible.
2: You're going to go to Colorado.
3: You have Houston and Texas at home. Like, yeah, you're absolutely right. You know, like for Dan and staff and everybody, like as disappointing as this season has been, you've heard this echo around that place a whole bunch. You heard it on this homestand where they went 4-2, that it really doesn't matter. Mike, can you win the American League West in the first quarter?
2: You can't, Brock, no.
3: Mike, can you win it in the second quarter?
2: No.
3: How about the third quarter?
2: Hell no.
3: I was waiting for that, Bruce. I was waiting for that.
2: No, you got to win it here in September.
3: No, I mean, we're in the second half of the fourth quarter right now. Like, it, if it's analogous to a football season, here we are. We're like into the fourth quarter of the season.
2: Yeah, I mean, the difference is you don't control your own destiny on this because teams are going to play games that you're not a part of. Right? I mean, Houston is going to play their own schedule, you get them and you're twice. Not a part of it.
3: Nope. But at least you get them twice and you get Texas three times at home. So this is for all the interleague play, for all kind of the crazy schedule, and then you look at it, and Houston's schedule certainly toughens up in September. It's not what your August was.
2: No, but I mean, they also have another difficult spot here, right? Houston has...
3: They're at the Mets this weekend for three. They just finished with the Yankees, and they won in the Yankee Stadium. Took 2 of 3 from the Yanks.
2: They've got they got the Yankees. They finished that off. Yep. Then they go...
3: the Mets.
2: Yes. No, they're starting with the Yankees. No, you're right. They go to the Mets. I'm sorry. Mets. They go to the Mets and then Chicago and then Arizona. Mm-hmm. They've got their Philadelphia and Tampa stretch.
3: Yep.
2: They've still got Atlanta. But they've got, you know, they got three or so against Kansas City, a couple against the A's. But their schedule is much more difficult than yours.
3: Yes, it is.
2: Teams that are hoping to make the playoffs or going to make the playoffs. So it's a 3-game difference, but certainly in terms of schedule, if you can take care of business, it really shouldn't be a problem. And this is why I've continued to say all year long, don't write them off, even when they're not playing well. This schedule is going to ease up in September, and the AL West is bad. Historically bad.
3: That's right.
2: Historically awful. The Astros are bad. They may still beat you, but they're bad. The Rangers may still beat you, but they're bad. The A's and Angels are awful, awful baseball teams. They might still beat you, and that'll be on you because you have more talent than all four of those teams, and it's not close. And now you've got an easier schedule than they do as well. No excuses, man. I know you've gotten down. I know that this year hasn't gone the way you want it to, but you look at that, there should be a lot of optimism, and there should also be a lack of excuse-making. Like, the schedule's there for you, man. You are not so far behind that you can't get this done.
3: But this team that you're playing in Toronto, they're saying the same thing as they begin this series. Yep. They're, what, a couple games out of the wild card as well? And if they pitch and they brought in Soriano and they got Cease, and if Scherzer could find the fountain of youth and Vlad can hit some home runs, and right, they put it together. They played in the World Series last year. So they're probably having, and we'll chat with Dan Schulman on Monday after all this series ends. But you know what? That's what they're saying. I mean, none of that matters for the first 5 months of the year. Because if we get hot at the right time and we pitch and we hit home runs, we could be the wild card. We can win the wild card. Are we better than the Twins? Are we better than the Guardians? Are we better than the Tigers? Are we better than the Rangers? Like, we played in the World Series last year. These two teams played in the ALCS last year. And
2: I'm looking forward to a little rematch here in Toronto this weekend. See what that looks like. Ryan Dempster summed this up about as well as anyone. I'll play that for you, along as everything you need to know next.
0: 30 years ago, Paul Allen purchased the Seahawks.
1: I wanted to be part of keeping the Seahawks in Seattle long term.
0: 3 decades later,
4: 12, they're bringing the trophy home.
0: 2 Super Bowl championship banners hang in the stadium Paul Allen built. Now, a new era of stewardship begins.
5: Most things that seem impossible become possible.
0: And we welcome the Kosla family to Seattle, from the home of the Seahawks, Seattle Sports.
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12: 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First.
14: Time for the Mariners to finish this thing off, right? This very difficult stretch against a bunch of good teams. They've gone 8-10 thanks to a good homestand. So go 4-2 on the road. You finish at a 500, and you're in great shape, I would say, at that point for the final couple weeks of the season. You got to go to Toronto and Boston. Blue Jays are coming off just getting shellacked last night by the Royals. Emerson Hancock and Dylan Cease, who dominated the M's back in Seattle a couple of months ago, then Kate Anderson against Jose

0: Soriano's been very good this year. Sunday, Bryce Miller, scheduled anyway, against Max Scherzer. Brock, you were talking about kind of when you get hot. Ryan Dempster said very much that.
1: Some teams come out of the gate and play great right away, and then they maybe make the playoffs, and then they just kind of fade. And some teams sneak up on you out of nowhere, and all of a sudden you get healthy, a guy gets hot, another guy starts getting hot, somebody starts pitching really well, boom, boom, boom, and then you put yourself in a position where you're playing well at the right time. So, yeah, it's a great opportunity. I think that's the hardest part, is to look forward today. Okay, how do we win today? How do we win today? That's all that matters.
0: I love that idea of looking forward. And if you are a Mariners player, that's probably easy. If you are a Mariner fan, I understand why that's very difficult.
2: Yeah, and if you're these two teams, you probably never imagined that you would be a combined 11 games under 500 between the two of you. The combatants in the ALCS that everybody pointed to and looked at and said, wow, you know, you got Vladdy, the star, you got, you know, some pitching, you got some things there. Remember, it was all the young guys.
0: Mm-hmm.
2: It was that pitcher with the crazy splitter. It was the outfielders that just made all the difference. It was like some of their young people that were the difference. Obviously, the homer in the seventh didn't help either. But, yeah, back to, place of the crime and sign of the crime. And here we go. They're 5 games under .500. You're 6 games under .500. And with just 28 games to go, every single one of these series becomes hypercritical.
0: Fairly quiet night for the contenders in the American League. Houston did win over the Yankees. We were talking about that. Orioles lost. Texas will be in Milwaukee this weekend. M's sit 3 back of Houston in the West, 4 out in the wild card. And no reunion with Gino Suarez, not in the cards. He reportedly cleared waivers yesterday, meaning no one claimed him and the money left in his deal. So he will stay in Cincy for the final month. And the Mariners will stick with the roster that they've got.
3: Here's the second thing you need to know.
0: All right, third preseason game. Game day Rawls for the Seahawks tonight, Brock. They are in Kansas City. And it's a big one, I think, at least according to Mike.
4: These are great games. These last preseason games, there's so many great stories of guys playing great football. And, again, everybody's on their own timeline. So are you fighting for a roster? Yeah, you are. You're fighting for... to further your career. Is it a roster spot? Maybe, maybe not. Those are things that are outside of our control at this point in the process. So let's focus on going play your best football and then trust that the process will take care of itself, whether it's you're on the initial 53 or on the initial 70, or maybe you're a guy that's going to come back. All those things are on the table.
2: And there's enough guys on this roster, Salky,
0: mm-hmm.
2: that some of these bubble players, these young players can look at and go, there was a time when Drake Thomas was in my shoes. And he was cut by the Raiders. And there was a time that Patrick O'Connell was an undrafted free agent, and Ty Okada and Brady Russell. And you just got to look around that room and go, man, these guys aren't in any different spot than I am right now. And they made their mark. Some got released from other teams, got picked up here and made the roster and have been part of the 70 strong. And yeah, that these 50 to 60 plays of resume tape, this is is hypercritical for your career here. Or if you're going to go on a practice squad. Now, with the practice squad so expanded in today's NFL, even from my era,
0: mm-hmm.
2: like these Seahawks want to keep their own. Like they've invested the last 6 months in them. All of this training camp, all of the offseason, we do see them do that year in and year out. But hey, man, there are enough stories in that room that you don't have to look around the league. You can look right at your own teammate and say, man, you were in the same shoes that I was in a couple years ago. I want to be like you one day.
0: Obviously, the big name to watch tonight is Jalen Milroe. He's going to play the entirety of this game at quarterback. Last week, again, I thought a really good first drive, and then right back to some of the struggles that we've seen from him in these preseason games for the last couple of years. So an opportunity ahead of him. Trayvon Diggs supposed to make his debut tonight as well, as he competes for a spot in the secondary.
3: Here's the third thing you need to know.
0: Now the Leonard Williams deal is done, and he did sign it yesterday. We got to hear from him and from Mike McDonald, specifically Leonard, proud of this organization.
5: It feels amazing. I think this is maybe my first time being extended while under contract with the team, and just goes to show what type of organization we have here and just how much respect and love and appreciation that I have here. And I'm grateful to, you know, John and Coach Mike and, you know, everybody that it took to get this done and continue my career here. It feels amazing.
0: Brock, he's making a case for me anyway to be my favorite Seahawk of all time. I love this guy. I love everything he has to say. I love the way he plays. I'm incredibly happy to see that this got done yesterday. There's just something about Leo that just, it works for me. And yeah. I love the versatility, the ability to play up and down the line. That just, there's nothing about him I don't love.
2: I think there's a couple things that stand out as you and I reacted to this in real time. Sorry, Bump and Stace, we're doing a lot of breaking news now on our show. And I think the one layer, and I think Nemhauser hit on this yesterday, is he's the one Seahawk you clearly point to. And there have been a bunch of them, but this is so in our face right now, where the Seahawks chose him, and he chose the Seahawks multiple times. Right? They traded for him, and good on John and staff to have the courage to do that. That was after a Jamal failed trade. A Jimmy that you look back, a Jimmy Graham, and go, that wasn't probably ideal. But they had the courage of their convictions to go, no, we could still do this. Dwayne Brown was a hit. That was a double. And this was a home run, ultimately, as was Rashid Shaheed last year. So to take that, kind of continue to take that risk. Secondly, when he went to the market after that first tenure here, yeah, he preferenced the Seahawks. He loved it here. He didn't want to go anywhere else. West Coast guy, everything that this community brings, he wanted to be a part of it. And yet again, he chose the Seahawks and wanted to be a part of it. That's a win-win.
0: Sure is. Here is Mike McDonald asked what Leonard has left.
4: Some of the best in the world. His production is high, but it's also a synergistic thing where I feel like the way he plays sets up other players as well, both in the run and pass, and let alone like how he interacts, you know, just how he builds up the whole team on a day-to-day basis too. So again, I think it's a great deal for both sides, and he's earned it, and we're excited to make it happen.
0: All right, there you go. That is everything you need to know. A quarter past every hour here in the Brock and Salk Show. A lot of reaction to the Mariner conversation about their schedule thing, but the Mariners are bad too. They certainly played bad. There's no doubt. I mean, no one's disputing that, but
2: I mean, 64 and 70, those other teams, if they're looking at you on their schedule, right, they're going, oh, look at those guys. Yep. And they've been just a mess this year. But look at their run differential.
0: But those teams aren't looking at you at the schedule because they're done.
2: No, just Texas and Houston.
0: Right, just Texas and Houston. But the other three teams, Colorado, Anaheim, and the A's, they're done. They've been done for months. Like, they are in a different place. Yes, you're
2: there
0: right.
2: There is a tiny little bit of danger in that. And you see guys and call-ups and young players that you don't know and everything else versus...
0: I just want to be clear about this. This is about a little bit of optimism. Like, this is the facts. You're going to play these teams that have really struggled this year. Your schedule is going to be a lot easier than it was. So it is about a level of optimism. It's also about getting it done. And if you can't get it done, you got to take a real serious look at your process.
2: That's right.
0: You got to take a real serious look at everything. So it's a little of both. There is some optimism, but with that comes a, hey, you got to get it done or else.
2: How many lefties are you going to face down the stretch of these final 28? I don't even know. Yeah, I'm sure those matchups are not set with some of those other teams, but that has just been, as we've seen the numbers all year long, the road has been why you are where you're at. You know, you've been five games over 500 at home. It's just you've been a mess on the road, and then you've been a mess against left-handed pitchers. Fortunately, they're all right-handers in Toronto, and you got to start this series. You know, one of the two toughest left on your schedule. You got to start it the right way tonight.
0: All right, I've got some sound for you that you're going to hate.
2: Oh, great!
0: And I've got
2: like
0: some
2: like me or our audience.
0: I mean everybody. And I've got some sound for you that you're going to love. We'll do both next on Brock and Salk.
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4: All right, Seahawks play their final preseason game tonight, and then we're just about ready to get this season underway a week from Wednesday. Look, the two stories about this team are Mike and Sam. Not that that's uncommon for most teams. It is the head coach and the quarterback. It's interesting how these two stories kind of diverge. Do you want the sound you love or the sound you'll hate? Where do you want to go first? You want to start with the negative?
5: I kind of like getting that out of the
4: all
5: way.
4: All right, let's get the negative out of the way. I played this at 6 a.m.
5: Are you
4: this
5: the
4: is,
5: same way? Are you kind of the same way?
4: Yeah, I'm a pleasure delayer. I'd like.
5: And by the
4: like
5: way, let me just say this right
4: the best.
5: Now. I'm going to do this. I don't care what you say or Maura like or Igor. I'm just doing this.
4: Okay.
5: At 9:30 when we take calls, we're giving away another Madden game. It's just the best call. The best call is going to get it. I can't look at this list. I've got, a bunch of these Madden games. I feel like I'm hoarding. I'm just sitting on gifts that need to be given away to our audience.
4: All right.
5: So the best caller at 9:30 today is going to get a Madden game.
4: All right. Well, I don't think Jason McIntyre is going to win that.
6: Sam Darnold suddenly is elevated to like top 10 quarterback status by many people. I like Sam Darnold. I loved him with the Jets. I thought he was great at USC. I think the reality is we're a little irrationally high on Sam Darnold. And I think the best comparison for him, folks, is Trent Dilfer, another guy who won a Super Bowl. Right, with Baltimore, an amazing defense, and he was kind of a game manager. There's nothing wrong with being a game manager. Being a game manager wins you Super Bowls. And I compare Darnold to Dilfer because I think Darnold is like a deluxe version of Dilfer.
4: I honestly think that's one of the worst takes I've heard, and not because it's anti-Sam Darnold, but because it incorrectly categorizes Sam Darnold. Sam's not a glorified game manager. Sam is his biggest problem is that he can be a gunslinger. Mm-hmm. Like if you have game manager on one side and gunslinger on the other, isn't he closer to the gunslinger side than the game manager? Mm-hmm. Sam's more of a poor man's Brett Favre than he is a rich man's Trent Dilfer. I don't understand the comp at all. I'm truly bothered by it.
5: Yeah, I mean,
4: Sam's not a game manager. Let me just say that he's not a game manager. That is not who he is. He is not in that category. Brock Purdy is a game manager. And I like Brock Purdy. I'm not anti-game manager. But he's not one. That's not an accurate description of Sam Darnold. He's a guy who throws the ball down the field. That's his thing. That's what he's good at.
5: Yeah, I mean, he's thrown 60 touchdowns the last 2 years. I mean, come on. Don't even look up Trent's numbers. You won't want to see
4: it. We did earlier. It's rough. Yeah.
5: It's really rough. Yeah. He's a career passer rating in the low 70s. That year with Baltimore, a passer rating in the mid 70s. I mean, it's just not even in the same stratosphere. Even Trent, if we got him on the game, we'd go, Jason, you're an idiot.
4: Yeah.
5: Like, that's just dumb.
4: He goes on from there.
6: I got some numbers for you that are going to concern you if you're a Sam Darnold truther. And just hear me out, okay? So last 8 games of the season, last 9 games of the season, Sam Darnold really struggled. Okay. 9 touchdowns, 9 interceptions, 13 TDs, 14 giveaways. So you'd think, oh my gosh, your quarterback was below average in the final 9 games. How did they do? They went 8-1 because they had an amazing defense making up for the Darnold mistakes.
4: Yeah. As I said earlier, Brock, I watched those games.
5: Yeah.
4: And then I rewatched the highlights of those games. But I watched those games. Yeah. I understand his take if you didn't watch the games. And I don't expect him to have watched every game as a national guy. But looking at those numbers does not accurately reflect what happened in those games. It just doesn't.
5: No. Not even close. So I'm looking at those. And obviously that's cherry picking. That's not taking the San Fran, division game, which he's good, and the title game, which he was elite, elite, now dueled the MVP, and then was fine in the Super Bowl. But yeah, we saw those games. He went down to San Francisco. He was 20 of 26, 200 yards. Like, okay, he didn't throw a touchdown. So, you know, whatever. He didn't have to. I went to Carolina and was, you know, 18 of 27, a buck 50, a touchdown. Didn't have to do much. Just kind of played complimentary ball, whatever the game asked. That Rams game, yeah, that Thursday night, I was there. Couple bad picks in the first half. Rams got him. Rams totally deceived him. All that conversation we had with Archuleta yesterday, Shula's a good D coordinator. They do a lot of the same things. They motion triggered man coverage. He throws a slant for pick. He makes another. They drop a D tackle, throws a pick. And then that second half, he was extraordinary. And overtime, he was unbelievable. And he threw for 270 and two touchdowns, including the game winner. Yeah, the Colts was muddy. The Colts, you're playing a 50-year-old Phillip Rivers. You don't know what that game's going to unfold. Like every one of these games, if you watch that story, Atlanta, he was brilliant. He's 20 of 30 for 250 and three TDs. Like, what are you talking about? You're just cherry picking some numbers, but even those numbers don't even come close to telling the story.
4: No.
5: I mean, it's just, yeah, it's a really bad, bad take.
4: It's just a bad take. And I will still have some questions about Sam. I think the interceptions are a fair thing to wonder about. The turnovers are still fair.
5: But they're going to be some of those. With the style of his play, he's going to be like your three outcome guy in baseball. He's going to be. That's what you're going to get.
4: That's why I don't understand the game.
5: If you want check down Charlie, and you want check down Charlie, and you want check down backup Charlie, you can find some of those guys. They're still floating around the league and could play a decade. Mm-hmm. But this guy is going to hit home runs. He's going to strike out and make some mistakes. And the guys are going to love him, and they're going to believe in him, that he's going to find a way to win as he's won more games over the last 2 years playing complimentary ball. And complimentary ball is not just handing it off and playing defense like the Ravens under Trent Dilfer did. It is, no, whatever the game requires, this guy's going to dial it up and be capable of doing so. Paul Moyer was on here this last Friday, Salk, and I think there's a legitimately good debate. This would be the other end of the pendulum. And I know you got sound you want to play that I will like, but Paul made a case that Sam is the most talented quarterback in Seahawks history. In 50 years, from a pure talent standpoint, he was a number three pick in the draft, 6'3", 210. He can throw on the run. He can play in the pocket.
4: Yeah.
5: He's won a Super Bowl. Like, yes, he was not as dynamic as Russ was in Russ's prime as a runner, not even close. And maybe he didn't have a skill set that was as that was the singular most talented skill set in Seahawks QB history, was Russell's creativity, his wizardry for those 4 or 5 years. But there are many things Russ couldn't do and couldn't see. And there's not much in Sam's tool bag that he can't do. You want a deep? You want an intermediate? You want short? You want between the numbers? You want it on the outside? You want play action? You want play action on the run? Right? You want some of that gunslinger mentality? Like, there's a legitimate debate that I think Matt Hasselbeck and Dave Craig and Jim Zorin and Stan Gelbaugh and yours truly and Trent Dilfer and all of us that have started games would say, no, it's Russ and Sam. It's Russ and Sam. And if Sam keeps doing this and keeps winning all these games, it's going to be Sam is the most equipped QB in Seahawks history.
4: All right, so that's the downside. Let me give you a couple of really cool things, and this focuses more on Mike McDonald, and it comes from two of his players, starting with Jaron Reed. You know how I'm obsessed with the Leadership Council, and we finally got to see a little of it on Hard Knocks this week, and then Jaron was asked about it. I love this story.
7: First and foremost, I think we miss each other a lot. You know, but I just shows that the guys are ready to get back to work. It took some time off. And I think, you know, when the Super Bowl was over, we all went to the locker room like, man, this is it. I mean, because we worked so hard and we're just used to working hard. And we was like, we could play a couple more weeks. But, you know, the guys was ready to get back to work, hungry. You know, I think they were excited to see what this new season was going to bring, the new faces that we could bring in, you know, how it was going to attack.
4: He goes on to tell a story about how Mike gave them the option of doing a leadership council meeting early. Right. Virtually, rather. Mm-hmm. And they're like, no, we'll come in. We're good. We'd rather come in and do that together, which is pretty cool. Like they just again, that love that Mike has built for them, I think is special. And, it's not to say that the Legion of Boom didn't have something similar, because obviously we've heard over and over again about the love and respect that those guys had for each other. The conversations, like this is not a comparison thing.
5: Yeah.
4: But this is a unique, different group. And I love that story of like, yeah, I don't want this to end. I just want to keep hanging out together. I just want to keep being together because we all love each other.
5: Yeah, because as veterans also know, in a league that turns over 35% of your roster, you're going to look around the locker room and realize that this novel is never going to be written this way with this cast of characters. Now, thankfully, D-Law, and now you've outed a few in Fowler and a couple of other guys, and he gets Shahid back, and, you know, you kind of preference Job. And so a lot of them, what, 20 of the 22 starters are indeed back, which is a little unique, right? I mean, that doesn't happen very often. Usually you get poached. Usually you totally get cherry-picked. Usually most of your staff, Salk, on one side of the ball or the other, gets poached and gets taken away. And, yeah, there's a couple coaches that aren't here, you know, Janoco and Kubiak, but you kept the majority, and you certainly kept a ton of the players, which, again, does not, in this modern football, doesn't happen all the time.
4: So this was Cooper Kupp, who was asked about studying and chasing edges and what it, you know, how fun it is to go after the studying process of the game.
8: Oh, without a doubt it is. I mean, I think that's one of the coolest parts about this game is finding ways to, and really I think it's just finding ways for the team to have an edge, right? Like finding something that comes alive in a game. And it's almost better. I would almost say it's better when it's not even you that's the one bringing it alive. But when you find a way for someone else to have success and bring something, bring that edge and find success and find a way to beat a team based on things that, you know, we collectively work together to solve, like that is my favorite thing in the world. And so, yeah, that's what you come in and watch the film for. That's what we communicate for. That's what makes, you know, a team that wants to collaborate together so much fun. If you came in here and you just had to do exactly what the coaches say with no say in terms of how it was going to get done, I don't know that I'd still be playing football. I mean, in all honesty.
4: The collaborative element that Mike has developed here, and I think you see it very clearly on Hard Knocks, the respect that they all have for each other, the conversations. There's no doubt who's in charge, right? Mike McDonald's in charge. And I think everybody knows it, and every one of those players knows it. And when you see him get mad at Derek Hall or whatever, like, I don't think there's anybody who's like, whoa, all of a sudden this guy thinks he's too big for his britches. Like, they know he's in charge. But his ability to not have to play that card and to give them as much freedom as he does, and collaborative is such a great word there, pretty unique. I don't get the sense that's the norm.
5: No, you do see a lot more of that in this younger generation of coach.
4: Sure.
5: Because there's not a huge age difference, right, between Mike in his late 30s and the Jaron Reeds and the Leos and these guys that are also in their 30s. So there's some of that, again, compared to our era, where there was, I think, a larger barrier. There was also an immense amount of narcissism in the 70s and the 80s and the 90s. And Bill Walsh was a narcissist. And guys, you know, in that tree, like that was the way that we lead. Bill Parcells was a narcissist. Like, you know, it's all about me and you're going to do it my way and command that way. And yeah, there's just not, I mean, is there an ounce of narcissism in Mike McDonald that we have felt in 3 years?
4: I don't see that. That is not a word that I think I would associate. Nope. By the way, texter weighing in, Brock, what about Warren Moon?
5: As far as
4: talented Seahawks.
5: Oh, that's true. He's a Hall of Famer. Yeah, that's true.
4: I think he probably got
5: a cup of coffee, couple years, right? In his 40s, right. So kind of late. Yeah, I think
4: maybe not at the time he was here.
5: That's right. I think at the time he was here, he didn't, you know, he still could. My gosh, could he throw a football? He could throw a football.
4: Yeah. But Warren's probably the answer to that question.
5: Yeah, he's a Hall of Famer. Yeah. Yep.
4: That's probably the answer to that question.
5: I mean, he also had Franco Harris, you know, late in his career, and Edrin James. He had a bunch of Hall of Famers.
4: Well, those guys weren't LeVon quarterbacks, though. You said talented quarterbacks.
5: I know.
4: You said talented quarterbacks.
5: That is true. All right. That's a good point.
4: Let's do some Blue 88.
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10: 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Ready?
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4: All right, Jalen Milroe not only gets the start tonight, he'll go the entirety of this game. What does he need to do, Brock? What can he show everybody?
5: Yeah, you know what he needs to do, Salk? He needs to play like another quarterback in the division. Brian Walters actually on the call last night as I was driving around to a little football function, and I was listening to, I know that voice. Brian Walters on the national call. He's doing some of these NFL games and did a Falcons game earlier and did the game down in L.A. last night between the Chargers and Rams. And for all the grief that I gave Ty Simpson, for all the grief that I gave Les Snead and Sean McVay gave that pick, for all the grief, you want Ty Simpson's preseason number, Salk? 47-60, 382, 3 touchdowns, no sacks. Mm. That would be a 78% completion percentage.
4: Wow.
5: No picks.
4: Wow.
5: No sacks.
13: Let's make history, coach.
5: Yes. Let's go make history. Well, as far as preseason, he had to end up number one in the preseason as far as efficiency goes. Jalen Milroe threw two games, 58%, 88 yards, 2 picks, and 5 sacks. 5 sacks. So you know what he needs to do? And if you watched what Sean McVay did with a rookie quarterback, inexperienced, you know what he did? He put him on the run most of the game. Most of the game is all movement. It's play action. It's boots. It's waggles. It's sprint outs. It's getting him on the move, getting him outside the pocket. Now, don't make him play the game and process everything in the pocket. I hope tonight, it's a short week, hard to game plan, right? They came back Sunday, really only a day and a half on the field. But I hope for Milroe, if he throws it 30 times tonight, Salk, I hope 10 of them are designed on the move calls. I hope another 4 or 5 of them are screens and gimmies and just easy completions to gain some confidence and then let him take some shots down the field. So, but get him on the move. That's what I would like to see tonight. That's where he's at his best. And Mr. McVay down in L.A. gave you a pretty good play script with Ty Simpson and that efficiency this preseason.
4: All right, question number 2. All right, who else has a big night ahead of them? Give me some Seahawks whose game tape tonight will be vital to them making this team or helping them make another team somewhere else.
5: Yeah, it is some of these edge guys that we started the offseason talking about. They get to put their final tape on their resume reel. That's Jamie Sheriff, who's converted from a linebacker to an end. That's Connor O'Toole, who put together a great game last week, who flashed and made big explosive plays and played with his hair on fire. That's Jared Ivey, who's a big guy, but from a competitive stamina standpoint, I think that was Julian Love's word, competitive stamina. There's plays that are great. There's plays that are not so great. Mm-hmm. So I think those guys, it's hypercritical for all of those edge. Montori Foster, easy to see him. I mean, he's fighting with Cody White and Ricky White and everybody else on the bottom of the roster. So there's going to be a bunch of guys kind of in that realm, undrafted free agents, late round picks, been on practice squads that, as I said, are no different than Drake Thomas, Ty Okada, Patrick O'Connell, so many Seahawks and their brethren, Brady Russell, that were in the same boat that they were, where game 2 and game 3 of the preseason is the most vital resume tape you got. So go cut it loose.
4: All right, question number 3. By the way, I like this text from the 360. Derek Hall, literally too big for his britches. Hashtag short shorts. That's good. Brock, yesterday, as we talked to Adam Archuleta, he used the phrase wanting to hold the chalk last in the battle of wits between the offense and the defense. Can you go into a little greater depth on what that might mean?
5: Yeah. So back in, the fall of 1997.
4: Sure.
5: Fall of 1998. Scott Linehan, offense coordinator at Washington. Randy Hart, Jim Lambright, the brain, Dick Baird, the brain trust defensively, University of Washington. And we would put together our practice scripts, especially like in training camp, where you're going back and forth, but even, you know, some of the competitive team periods in season. And so this was so funny looking back at the scripts. And so it'd be like, okay, so we're going to run this play. And then the defense, like, oh, great, we're going to. So who's got the script last? Because, oh, you're going to be in this formation. Oh, you're going to be in that protection. Great. Then we're going to bring this blitz that absolutely decimates it. No, you're not. I'm not going to let you do that. Here, you call your defense first, and then I'll call my offense. Oh, you're going to play blitz cover 0? Great. Then we're going to block it up and do this. So eventually it got to the point where I was looking at those scripts, and Linehan would just scribble. You wouldn't even let them know what the play was. Like, no, we're not doing this. I don't get the pencil last. You don't get the pencil last. Let's just call it and run it, which is a lot of what you see in training camp, in these team periods, certainly with Mike McDonald. They don't script for success. I don't want to script for success. I want to script for how muddy the game may be. We got to respond to it. So kind of the same thing, Salk. Like if the defense knows, oh, you're in six-man protection. Oh, you're in five-man protection. Oh, you're in this formation. Oh, we can overload this side. Yeah, I with my chalk, can draw out the ideal blitz that I want. Just like the offense. Oh, you're going to be in man, single safety. Oh, you're going to be in quarters. Great. Then I'm on to draw up these plays that I know have got completions built into it. So who's got the pencil last? Who's got the chalk last? And then what does Mike McDonald and this defense want to do that I thought Archuleta and, like Kirk Cousins, articulated so well? Yeah, you don't know. I'm not going to let you know. But even at pre-snap and post-snap, you don't know what I'm doing. You don't know how I'm disguising this. You don't know where I'm going with my chalk. You don't know where these X's are defensively until the moment we've got to really declare that. And at that point, we hope Leo is hitting you right in the back of the head.
4: There you go. All right, that is today's version of Blue 88. See, that's not nice. Well, I don't see any reason to write a text like this. I mean, like, try to do a show here every day. We try to be friendly. We try to have a little back and forth. Okay, fine. But, like, I don't see why we need to take, like, quite frankly, offensive cheap shots.
5: What we got?
4: 206 writing in, Salk, excited to hear how Spieth is doing in the Tour Championship. There's no need for that. That's just a low blow.
13: Why would that be offensive unless it's because he's bad all the time?
5: Well, let's just say he didn't make it.
13: Well, that's what I'm saying. It shouldn't be offensive to ask how he's doing.
4: It's offensive to me. It was obviously taken as a shot, and quite frankly, I'm not going to stand for it. 206, you're blocked. I'm just going to be clear. Like, you're blocked. We don't stand
5: don't
4: for offensive
5: so
4: content
5: so
4: here.
13: Are you
5: so
13: ever going to quit Jordan Spieth?
4: No.
13: Okay.
4: Absolutely not.
13: Well, then you're going to have to handle that. People are going to make fun of him.
4: There's just no need. I'm not saying that there's not a lot to make fun of. I'm just saying it's a cheap shot. Obviously, he's struggling. He knows it. I know it. You know it. Maura, everyone knows it. There's no reason to pile on. It just feels like a gratuitous, unnecessary.
13: You've never piled on anyone.
4: And quite frankly, offensive shot at a guy who's done nothing wrong. All right. Coming up, Brock, we'll take a look back at our week for you in review. All the good stuff, everything that's on YouTube. Are we clip farming? You're damn right we are. Next on Brock and Salk.
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4: Time for our weekly chat with Jeff Passan from ESPN. We've got Joel Klatt. 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
4: That's right. It's all there in the YouTube page, starting with Ryan Divish, Seahawks beat writer who joined us on Monday. Ryan, where would you put the Mariners' playoff chances today?
2: I'd say probably about 40%, just because of how easy their schedule is and how difficult the Astros' schedule gets. I mean, like, I honestly envision somebody winning the American League West with 80 wins. I don't think it's going to be a winning record. It might be 80 wins. That's how bad it is. I think maybe 40%. Like, I watched a couple of those games the other day. Like, the Astros are so disjointed and so messed up with their pitching staff. And then you watch the Rangers, and they can't hit, and their bullpen finally came back to normal. And then you just watch the Mariners for two games, and you think, oh, my God, this is a legit playoff team. And then you watch when things start to go wrong, and it snowballs, and then next thing you know, it's 19-2.
4: And that's what he said on Monday. I don't know that changed even during the Philly series, right? As you got to see a little bit of everything from them, the snowballing challenges, but also when they look like a legit playoff team. I just keep coming back to the same thing. The division around them is bad. I agree with Ryan on Houston. I agree with him on Texas. It's not to say that those teams won't figure it out. Trying to predict the future in this sport is a fool's errand. But I just think the Mariners are the most complete team, even if they haven't played that way.
3: Mm-hmm. Tell you this about the Mariners. I was just looking it up. And obviously, after this series with Chicago and Philly in this homestand, you know where they rank in baseball attendance? We talk about mid-market or major market or small market teams. Seventh. You know where? That's exactly right. They have averaged this season almost 36,000 fans a night. They are at 2.4 million. They're going to draw, I would think, especially if they're in the hunt here with those home games. So they're going to draw over 3 million. The only teams ahead of them, the Dodgers, the Yankees, the Padres, who continue to, they're 41,000. Wow. Toronto, by the way, 41,000. Philly, Chicago, and then your Seattle Mariners, number 7 in all of baseball.
4: Yeah.
3: So these fans, they have not quit. They have, they want this. And to get to 80 wins now, you know what that means? That means you go 16-12. Can you go 16-12 down the stretch?
4: They can.
3: Go 80-82.
4: With that schedule? Yeah, of course they can. Here was Passan on Tuesday.
5: No. I think Randy and Dom can be the guys. But they also need the American League West to American League West.
4: Right.
5: I think if there's any semblance of competitiveness that the Rangers and Astros are going to throw out there, they're going to need more than a Rosarena and Kenzo.
4: But it is fascinating still. I mean, the question there was, can you win with Randy and Dom leading the way, or does it have to be Cal and Julio? Mm-hmm. And the fact that we're even asking the question is crazy. I mean, Randy, not so much, but Dom Canzone? Mm-hmm. It was a year and a half ago that we're looking at Dom Canzone, like, is this guy even worthy of being on the roster? And he has turned himself not into just a serviceable major leaguer, but a good one.
3: Yeah, I think if that question is posed in the two other markets in the American League West, I think that answer is a definitive no. You need Yordan Alvarez to be the best player, the best hitter in baseball, which is what he has been. No, you need Corey Seager for the last 28 games to carry this team like he is capable of carrying it. You have more wealth here. You have more resources. But boy, oh boy, you want to give yourself the best chance? Let Cal and Julio get hot. And especially Julio, who's healthy. Right? Like we have seen, come on now, Julio, we've seen you in August and September. We have seen this tear where you hit 450 and nobody can stop you. That would be awfully, awfully nice for the odds of this team.
4: And when you saw him hit that home run the other day, that 3-run shot, just the missile that he golfed out of here, didn't you have that sense like, oh man, that could be that thing? Now, didn't really follow it up with a ton, so I don't have that evidence yet, but you do know that it's always out there lurking as a possibility. Brian Baldinger joined us Wednesday. We asked about the pendulum swinging from being the pass it NFL to maybe a little more focused on the line of scrimmage.
6: I think it's coming back, and the good teams are basically putting their resources into their lines. The Eagles have always done it under Howie Roseman. But, the teams that want to turn things around right now. Yeah, and you're right, Brock. He went quarterback heavy, like ridiculously heavy. And as a guy that played the position, you know, like none of these guys could do it by themselves. Just ask Sam Darnold, you know, like what it was like with the Jets and what it was like in Carolina when they weren't doing those things and helping them out. And so Baker learn those things. I do think it's, you know, general managers, good personnel people. That's where they're going. That's what the Steelers are trying to get back to right now. And maybe Aaron has a great year. Maybe, you know, maybe one of these young guys step in. But whoever does, like, the offensive line, defense lines are much better in Pittsburgh than they've been. And so I do think the pendulum has swung.
3: Pittsburgh, by the way, doing it as cheaply as anybody in the league, at least, you know, just from a pure finance. But they're all like first and second round picks. Mm-hmm. Including our guy, Troy Fautanu, out there, who had a very productive year and when healthy can be a difference maker. But Tennessee invested. These teams have all invested. Even the Dallas Cowboys have gone away from spending all their money there and have drafted big people. We've seen that in the draft the last two or three years. How many times did I say that to you, Salk? On draft day, the day after, we're reacting to it. Like, they actually did the right thing. That organization actually did the right thing. They took a guard. They took a tackle. They took big people because the game, has, I think, swung back to the line of scrimmage a lot more.
4: I would argue it was always there. And
3: oh, for sure it was.
4: Teams
3: sure.
4: just, you know, forgot about it.
3: But no, Salk, you can cook. You can dink. You can dunk. You can throw it 40 times. You can play finesse football. All the analytics tell you they're easier completions.
4: It really only worked 5 yards. For one crazy year where the Rams somehow won it all. But for the most part, I've never felt like that was a serviceable way to play football long term. And as it turns out, it was not. Adam Archuleta, we asked him yesterday, how will teams attack the Seahawks defense now that they've had an offseason to study it?
1: So I see them and I see their players. And I even saw it in their last preseason game with the backups against Tennessee. They're really good at reading their keys and making fast decisions. I don't see a lot of processing going on. I don't see a lot of algorithmic computations going on the play. I see a defense that's smart. They know what they're expecting. And when they make a decision, they go fast. And I'd love to spend more time with Mike McDonald because I just love the way they tackle. I love the way they attack. I just see a confident group at all three levels. So I think it's in the way they teach it. Mm-hmm. You know, coaches, they all know scheme. They all have answers. But the way they teach it and the way they could simplify the complex nature of this game to their players so they can go out there and process fast. I think that's really what the magic is with what they're doing, not necessarily the scheme of what they're doing, if that makes sense.
3: You know what I would love to do, Saul, at some point in my life?
4: What would you love to do?
3: I would love to do a coaching internship. And you see these guys do this. I'd love to do a coaching internship on the defensive side of the Seahawks. To really learn the quarters and the fire zones and the simulated pressures and the match coverage and the freedom they give these defensive linemen to make their calls. And I would love to see the ins and the outs of how much of that and what that all looks like. Because I think there is an element, as you hear from Adam, that old illusion of complexity. Right. For the quarterback, like, I don't know what they're going to do. I don't know what they're in. I don't know who's coming. I don't know who's going, but they sure do. Mm-hmm. And in order for them to play as fast as they do, I don't think they've got all, off the charts, football, like maybe football smarts guys, but they don't have, off the charts valedictorians at every position on defense, but they seem to all know their stuff inside and out. And that'd be pretty fun to sit in on that side of it. No, by the way, kind of cool to see, speaking of YouTube clip farming, a lot of reaction to that Archuleta interview. The people just enjoying the ball that you could feel, the passion that he has for the X's and O's, and obviously this team plays with.
4: All right, well, you want something that people enjoy, Brock.
3: Yeah, what
4: do they do? You want to get the people hyped. You want to get them excited. What? Not just all these great interviews that you can find on our YouTube page at Seattle Sports. No, we got the guy himself. We got the guy who the people want. Gee, Scott, in 20 minutes. We'll give you everything you need to know first, next on Brock and Salk.
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10: Our big, big road trip, Brock. This is the end of the incredibly difficult stretch for the Mariners. 3 in Toronto, 3 in Boston. Toronto's played better recently, although they still have all kinds of problems. The Red Sox have been on a tear for the last couple of months and have turned themselves into one of the better teams in this American League. It's not easy. You're going to see Dylan Cease tonight against Emerson Hancock. Tomorrow, Kate Anderson, start number 2 against Jose Soriano. So they've got him on that once-a-week schedule. Then Sunday, Bryce Miller scheduled against Max Scherzer. So as of now, no move to a piggyback or anything like that. I thought this was good from Sean Casey talking about what the Mariners are capable of.
11: I look at that offense and I say, if Cal gets going, if Naylor gets going when she's starting to swing it, Julio always does best in the second half, usually around this time. You know, Canzone's been great all year long. Arozarena's kind of kept them afloat. So I look at that offense and I say, can these guys, you know, get banging at the same time? I think that's the biggest thing. I think some of them have been hot here and there, but not all at the same time. So I think that's one of the biggest things. And I think they have the pitching. I really do. And I think they're sitting pretty well right now.
10: Sitting pretty well. I mean, I know it sounds ridiculous given the way the season has gone, but you're just a couple games out and the teams around you have much, much tougher schedules.

0: well down the stretch than you did.
1: An off day for most of your left-handed bats on Wednesday, an off day on Thursday. That wrist of Naylor's, Cole Young, who's played as much as baseball as anybody in the game, an absolute Iron Man, finally got a day off of his legs, Dom Canzone. Like, can your left-handed bats do it over the next 3 days? And I don't even want to say this, but I've got to say it, because I ain't scared. Just like you talked about the other day, Salk, how you and Wyman, both kind of linebackers.
0: Yeah, we're both just defensive guys. Unlike you and Bone. Yeah, we're just on that defensive side.
1: Vlad Guerrero, 2026. You know how many home runs he's hit in 2026 on the season?
0: Well, he's hit none at home, right?
1: Yeah. He's had 7 home runs.
0: It's so weird.
1: 0 at home.
0: So weird.
1: Yeah.
0: That's got to be the strangest stat of the year.
1: Has to be.
0: He's got to be hurt, don't you think? Like, there's no way a 100% healthy Vlad Guerrero has those numbers. I just don't buy it.
1: Yeah.
0: Gotta be hurt. He has to be. It's the only explanation for something like that. AL contenders last night. Houston won. Orioles lost. Texas in Milwaukee now this weekend. M's are 3 back of Houston, as we said, in the West. 4 out in the wild card. No Gino Suarez. Nobody wanted him. Not the Mariners. Not anybody. He went right through waivers. Cleared yesterday, so no one claimed him, and the money left in his deal.
1: Disappointed with that?
0: I'm just a little bummed, but look, if they don't... I don't think that's a money thing. That's a we don't think he can help us thing. Yeah, that's a 35% strikeout thing.
1: Whoa.
0: Easy. Let's bump. Whoa.
2: Here's the second thing you need to know.
0: But I would have done it anyway, quite frankly, personally. Big night for Jalen Milroe, second-year quarterback. Brock, he's going to play every snap tonight. Here's what Mike McDonald would like to see.
3: Well, I think it's really great that he has an opportunity, just like the Green Bay game last year, where you're not subbing in, you're not coming in at halftime. You're going through the whole process of starting a game and getting in rhythm and managing the situations, all those things that we want from our quarterback. So I think it's I'm excited to see him play. It's a great opportunity.
0: The thing is, you're now a year later, so I think the expectation level is a little higher maybe than it was for that Green Bay game a year ago.
1: Yeah, and I don't think you're going up against the ones as you did in Green Bay. Maybe you are. Maybe Andy Reid actually will play some of his guys a little bit more than others. They don't open this season until a Monday night game, so they still got 2-plus weeks. The Seahawks, obviously, a week and a half away and opening the season. It's what he just said, situation. It's controlling the controllables, getting in out of the huddle. Can we see that? Like, come on, Brock, faster, faster, right? Can we see some of that pace? Can you avoid sacks? 5 sacks. Nowhere to get rid of the ball, right? We've learned how incredibly detrimental sacks are, negative plays are, along with the 2 interceptions and the 58% completion. Like, you certainly love for him, just in his career.
0: Yeah, play fast, throw it farther than 5 yards away from the line of scrimmage, and use those legs. I mean, at the end of the day, that is what makes him special. That is the one gift he has that other people don't.
1: And I want to see Brian Fleury call the game to his strengths, and his strengths on the move. I want to see a ton of play action. I want to see him on the move. I want to take a page out of Ty Simpson's book down there in L.A. and how they played that former Crimson Tide player. I don't want to see him. Wow, we gotta work between the tackles. No, we don't. Play to his superpowers. Right. Get him on the run. Get him on the move as much as he can.
0: Yeah, tonight. I totally agree with all of that.
2: Here's the third thing you need to know.
0: Finally, Leonard Williams, Brock, we got the news that broke about 24 hours ago that he had signed a new deal, 3 years, $90 million.
1: Go ahead.
0: Well, it's sort of funny. At some point in his press conference yesterday, he was like, yeah, how long are you going to play? Well, I'm going to take it year by year. And I was like, what? What do you mean year by year? And then he's like, wait a minute.
4: Yeah, it's definitely minimum 3 years. I meant to say, like, take it contract by contract. Yes, sir.
0: Yeah. Oh, good. Thanks for clarifying. That's kind of a big difference, right?
1: Yes, I'm glad you played that one.
0: Kind of a big difference. Why is he so good? Here's Mike McDonald.
3: It's hard to not see what he does. It's interesting that you guys are asking those questions. He's an absolute force that people have to account for. And when you do that, that takes resources towards him, and he can win those matchups. And when you allocate resources one way, you can't allocate them another way, and now our other guys have opportunities. So not only is he making a ton of plays, he's setting his teammates up for making plays as well, and we play better defense with him for sure.
0: Sounds like a force multiplier to me.
1: Sounds like he kind of gave grace to those people asking those questions. Why do they need to give you the same grace? That's a crazy question.
0: Well, I don't think they were asking a crazy question. It's like, hey, Mike, this guy signed a contract. We'd like you to talk about how great he is. I think it's essentially what they were doing.
1: That's a crazy question. Watch the tape. He could have dropped that hammer on their head like he did on you.
0: He could have, yeah.
1: But he didn't.
0: That's everything you need to know. Quarter past every hour. Here in the Brock and Salk show. I guess he could have. He could have.
1: Why don't you watch a tape?
0: We do. You know what? There was one other thing from Leonard I could play you. I have a bunch of actually cool sound, but here, let me find this. This was Leonard Williams talking about Mike McDonald. Did I play this for you? Just about how unique he is.
4: I feel like Mike is just a unique individual. He's a unique coach, a unique individual. I have so much respect and love for that guy. Just the way he carries himself, the way he pushes himself to be a better person, a better coach. Like, he talks about chasing edges, and you see him doing it. And I think when you see guys that you follow practicing what they preach, it makes everyone else in the building that much more willing to do what they're trying to coach.
0: How, like, the mutual respect and admiration, all of it. Pretty incredible.
1: You know what word has grown on me this week that I've used a couple times? And maybe the next, you know, here's the thing, you can add it to my drinking game. Goodness gracious. Good golly, Miss Molly. Is toggle. He toggles. Mike toggles, and you've seen Hard Knocks has really given light to this.
0: Mm.
1: More than I think in any way we would ever know.
0: For his toggling.
1: He toggles between absolute command, total, I don't want to say like dictatorial command, but total command. Chief, I'm in charge. And then to, what do you guys think? What are you guys feeling? Right? Just taking in from his employees while all on the other side, total conviction and clarification in his vision. And that's not easy to do.
0: No.
1: Right? That is not a, you've been around lots of different leadership and lots of different management. Like, that's very hard to wear both of those hats as seamlessly as he seems to do it.
0: All right. G. Scott always has a thought or two about leadership. He's always willing to comment on it, usually incorrectly, but he will join us next. It's Brock and Salk, Seattle Sports on 710.
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11: Come on. Let's go. What do you think about clip farming? Huh? You watched Hard Knocks this week? Oh, yeah, yeah. The clip farmers. Oh, some of those guys out there are clip farming.
12: Yeah. That's what Leonard said. He was worried about clip farming. Brock had the audacity to say, G. Scott.
11: What did he say?
12: That he would not be a clip farmer. That he wouldn't change his personality at all. This becoming from a guy who, the moment he talks to people from different cultures, different regions, different whatever, changes his entire vocal structure. He wouldn't change his personality at all in front of the Hard Knocks cameras. Mm-mm. That might be the most audacious thing you've said. Mm-hmm.
13: So you think when I was chatting with Joe Dean Davenport, chicken farmer from Arkansas, backup tight end, you think I talk any different with him than I did, I don't know, Peanut from New Jersey for show, you know what I'm saying? Like what?
11: Hey, go ahead and text in and just let us know. This is the best time for Brock and Salk Radio during the week, 8:30. First of all, you look like, Brock, you in game mode right now.
13: Ain't you? It's game day Ross.
11: I can tell.
12: Game day Ross today. Uh-huh.
11: What's happening? What you got tonight?
13: Oh, we got a team from Vegas coming in. Team we beat in Vegas last year. Talented team coming to our place tonight. We got the Seahawks. Jalen Milroe playing the whole game tonight.
11: Mm-hmm.
13: We got guys trying to make their mark like Drake Thomas and Patrick O'Connell and Ty Okada once did to become part of the 70 strong. Mm-hmm. So, yeah, I'm fired up today.
11: I know Jalen Milroe listens to Brock and Salk.
12: He does?
11: And, well, here's the thing. I'm not saying he does.
12: Jalen Milroe does not strike me as a big Brock and Salk.
11: All right, well, the GM does. He listens to the show.
12: John?
11: Yeah. John Schneider listens to the show.
12: Look, I hope he has him in, because Brock has been incredibly rude about John recently.
11: What did you say about John?
13: Bro, he needs bigger shirts. Like, he's got to get a bigger shirt.
11: You can't do that, bro.
12: That's what I said.
11: You cannot do.
12: I want to divorce myself from this.
11: I just want to say this.
13: Me and Tracy and John are tight like that. If I was wearing something like silly, if I was wearing a bad tie, if I was trying to get too loud in my suits back.
11: I'm going to tell you, you know what? See, this is the thing, right?
12: It's not right, man.
11: I just want to say, watch this. Brock, you got that privilege.
12: Oh, wow.
11: Right?
12: Oh,
11: to be able.
12: Oh, oh, oh, oh, oh, oh, oh, oh, oh, oh, oh, oh, oh, oh, oh, oh, oh, oh, oh, oh, oh, oh, oh, oh, oh, oh, oh, oh, oh, oh, oh, oh, oh, oh, oh, oh, oh, oh, oh, oh, oh, oh, oh, oh, oh, oh, oh, oh, oh, oh, oh, oh, oh, oh, oh, oh, oh, oh, oh, oh, oh, oh, oh, oh, oh, oh, oh, oh, oh, oh, oh, oh, oh, oh, oh, oh, oh, oh, oh, oh, oh, oh, oh, oh, oh, oh, oh, oh, oh, oh, oh, oh, oh, oh, oh, oh, oh, oh, oh, oh, oh, oh, oh, oh, oh, oh, oh, oh, oh, oh, oh, oh,
14: What did I say? I'm just saying you had that privilege to be able to do that. Could you imagine if Mike Salk was saying that about John Schneider?
12: John Schneider would be pissed.
14: Excuse me. He'd be mad.
12: Of course he would.
14: But Brock, you can do that.
12: When Brock does it, John conveniently not listening. He'd be like, "So I get a text immediately."
14: You would get a text immediately.
13: Does he need a little bigger shirts? Does he or does he not?
14: I think he looks fine.
13: All right.
14: I think he looks fine.
12: This coming all from right. a guy. Now, I got to tell you what G's doing here. Okay. G has... come back to Jalen Milroe. G told me this morning that he's throwing out everything in his wardrobe, everything in his closet that is not a black shirt or black pants.
13: G, can you go stand right behind Salk for just a second? Why? Give me a little better view. Give the whole audience. Can you just go? Can I see what we're doing today?
12: Okay. It's a hair.
13: Oh, yeah. Uh-huh.
12: I can
13: move. Yep. Yep. Yep. Right? Okay. Yep. Beard still off.
12: Yeah, the beard's off. He looks thin. He looks young. He does.
13: Gosh, he looks young.
12: It's true. 55. And he's lost a lot of weight. He looks great. But every day now, G's going black shirt, black pants, which is a good look for you. And I know you, what do you call it? Your CEO look?
14: It's my CEO look.
12: It's his CEO look.
15: Wait, you have some fashion pieces in your collection. Are you giving them away or you need to like Poshmark or something? Are you selling?
14: Okay. It's funny you say that. right now, just so you know, Ian, if you want some, right now in my trunk of my car, it is packed with stuff. Whoa. And so all I do is like every other day, I pack my trunk and I go give it to unhoused.
13: So well, just let's do this, G. Hold on one sec.
14: What's
13: let's up? Do this, G.
14: What's up?
13: I got a better deal. What's I mean, up? That's really cool. I love that. Why don't you take something from your trunk and just a 1 week wardrobe for Salk?
12: No.
13: Just one week of a shirt, of a jacket.
12: Nope.
13: Be like, okay.
12: Nope.
13: Or maybe just for the Friday segment. Maybe he changes in the boys' room and he comes on for the next four Fridays wearing something of yours from the past.
16: I love this idea.
12: Here's what I
13: love it
12: say.
13: Too. The people love it too.
12: The people
14: love that.
12: Here's what I want to know.
14: What's up?
12: I think you're making a mistake. And I love you. You know how much respect I have.
14: You've been
12: for
14: knowing
12: you.
14: Me for years. Go ahead.
12: If there's one thing, if somebody were to ask me, what is one thing that you would say is a defining characteristic about G. Scott?
14: Okay.
12: I would say it's your
14: to go extreme on things.
12: Well, to do things for a little while and then decide to do it something different.
14: Oh, yeah.
12: It's that you get excited about something, which is awesome. I love your passion. Mm-hmm. And you're really into it, as you just said, for a short amount of time. Mm-hmm. And then you're like, I'm going to go a different direction. Yeah. Maybe it's being a vegetarian. Maybe it's the all meat diet. Maybe it's the beard. Maybe it's the...
14: You should have seen me when I had this idea that I would clean cars.
12: I believe it.
14: For a living.
12: And I'm not saying you can't follow through.
14: I would clean cars. And then I was like, oh, you know what? This radio thing might be cool.
12: But I'm not saying you can't follow through with things. I'm not saying that. But you do have a tendency to go lean very hard into things and
13: you
12: then
13: burn hot.
12: All
13: you
12: of
13: burn
12: a sudden go in a completely different direction.
14: So you're suggesting that I not get rid of all of my clothes.
12: Right. Correct. I'm just saying before you give away all of your clothes.
13: Yeah. Correct.
12: Do this for long enough to see if it's a commitment like cars and radio or to see if it's a fad like
13: carnivore diet.
14: Here's the thing. Yeah. It might be, but I just want to share this with all of you.
12: You don't need to get rid of everything.
14: Okay, that's fine. But I want to share this with you. Brock, Salk, check this out. Mar, Ian, all y'all. Look, the beauty of going into my closet right now and seeing all the black shirts, long sleeve, short sleeve, all the black pants, the different Chelsea boots that I got. Mm. And to know that when I pack my bag for the gym, I go boop, boop, boop, boop, done. Like, I'm not even
12: Chelsea
14: thinking
12: boots
14: about it.
12: To the gym?
14: It's in my bag.
12: Oh, okay. That's for later. That's I see what you mean. Later, I see to change it to later. And so, does that mean no more sneakers?
14: I don't know what I'm going to do.
12: You're going to toss all of your sneakers.
13: Come on.
12: Gee, that's just a lie. Like, that's insane. Don't do that.
14: I'm not going to toss the sneakers.
12: Okay.
14: I got to keep that because there's going to be times that, you know. But anyway, I went to a concert. I went to Carol G on Wednesday night. And I went to the concert and I wore black shirt, black pants. And I was in that thing. You know what I mean? Mm-hmm. It was great.
13: Mm. Was that Ice Cube and Friday? Is that all he wore was black too?
14: Did he? I don't recall.
13: Okay.
14: I can't think of it right now.
13: You can't think of it right
14: now. So anyways, back, nobody wants to hear about it. Let's talk about Jalen Milroe and what he needs to do.
12: All right. Uh-huh.
13: What's he need to do?
12: He needs to stop listening to the Brock and Salk show, it sounds like.
14: No, Brock, here we go, quarterback. Check this out. Mm-hmm. Here's what he needs to do. First, man, just go out there and be you. That's number one. Number two, here's the part that's important. Go out there and move the chains. Mm. Move the chains. That is your first obligation. When you move the chains, now I'm thinking about Russ. I'm thinking about Russ' first game when he played against the Arizona Cardinals. When he threw, he was 9 for 10. He only threw the ball 10 times in his first game. They lost that game. But at the same time, the one thing that Russ was doing early, he would move the chains hook or crook. Mm-hmm. In this case, move the chains early. If that means you're using your feet, great. Don't worry about what nobody says. Then later on, the defense will chill a little bit like, man, this dog, we got to stop this dude. He keep moving the chains. Then the passing will open up. Then don't worry about being a pocket passer.
12: Mike told him on Hard Knocks, right? Not this past week, but the week before. It was like, hey, man, if you can use your legs, it opens up the ability to do all of the other things that you're capable of.
14: Maybe I just took what Mike
12: Johnson said. Is it hard? Well, no, I think you said a lot of the same stuff, but I don't mean you. It seems like he is almost afraid to use his legs.
14: Well, he's in his head. It reminds me of when I used to come in my sessions with you, right, to start off in radio.
12: See, I knew.
14: No, Listen, if you guys are listening right now, let me tell you guys what I used to go through.
12: Yeah, the worst thing ever.
14: I used to have to get off the show, go into Mike Salk's office, and he'd be playing. Well, listen to you right here, G. In the one session that really stood out to me, he says, listen to this right here. And I was talking for like 2.5 minutes. And he's like, gee, you know what this reminds me of? It reminds me of being on a basketball court and you're just dribbling. You're just dribbling. You're just dribbling. You're just dribbling. Are you ever going to pass the ball? That stood out to me forever. But you start getting into your head early on when you're doing something. The game is so fast. The first thing he has to do is be himself, quarterback. First thing you got to do.
13: Gee, how often did Salk? Do you ever do this to you if you're watching me? So you see what happens, G, when you're just dribbling for 2 minutes? You know what people do? They do this right here.
12: Nope.
13: They do that right there.
12: They're driving,
13: and then they change the channel. They just change the channel because all you're doing is dribbling. Did he ever do that motion?
12: No, I did not.
14: He did.
12: Liar. Okay. No, I never did that. The Owen Murphy.
13: The Lundberg one.
14: But I will
13: say. So here's the deal, G. Here's what you're saying. Here's what I hear you saying. Come on. And from the quarterback world is don't live in the don'ts. Live in the do's.
12: Ooh.
13: Don't throw a pick. Don't take a sack.
14: Oh, fourth down.
13: Don't make a mistake. Don't. And if that's your messaging, and if that's what you're hearing, and that's what your parents and your friends and your coaches and your agents, hey, man, just don't make a mistake. Hey, just don't throw, don't take sacks. And you live in the don'ts versus living in the do's. Man, just go do it. Just go be a playmaker. Just go use your talent. Just go cut it loose. Go let it, right? Exactly what Brady Russell said to him the other day, right? Before he went out, like, just go be you. And you got to live in the do's and not worry about the don'ts.
14: Is this the first time he's used that?
12: No.
14: Oh, that was good. If you was listening now, I hope you guys tell that to your kid.
12: I don't think there's anything Brock and I have said recently that we haven't said before. I mean, like, we've been doing this for so long. At some point, we've said something.
13: QB coach said to John Kitt in a midseason, I think the first year with Holmgren, and in a rough year. We were a rebuilt team, had a bunch of old vets that were done, some young guys that were trying to figure out if they could play or not. And honestly, QB coach was, John, don't do this. John, don't do that. And John was like, hey, Shep, I can't play that way. Mm. You want me to play in this like negative box? You take away all my creativity and all my freedom. If everything's like, yeah, well, punts are okay. It's okay. If every possession ends with a kick, we're okay. Like, no, we're not. Because I'm not being me, and I'm not playing in freedom. I'm playing in like the fear to not make a mistake, and you can't do that.
14: Brock's cooking right now.
12: He is cooking.
14: You know what I mean?
12: You got nothing to add.
14: No.
12: It's just like, yeah, just that.
14: You got to let him cook. See, I learned that from Mike Salk, too.
12: Sometimes.
14: The dude taught me, is like, look, if there's an open guy and he's made the last time down a court, he's made 3 3-pointers in a row, when you come down, are you going to pass him the ball? Like, you actually did a pretty good job.
13: I'll give you a little blue 42.
12: Cut that, please.
14: Please
12: cut that. We've never heard that on this show before.
14: I couldn't stand you.
12: Right.
14: And by the way, I do have a point to make about what I have been seeing with NFL players and trainers. And I think it's a problem.
12: All right, well, to say it.
14: I think the problem is a lot of these players right now, these trainers are their friends.
13: Oh, yeah.
14: If you are getting trained, then you don't like the person that's training you. You're not Kevin Hart. Kevin Hart, he is training for a movie. You are training for football. And a lot of these athletes right now are in the off season, and they're like, ooh, look at what I can do. Look at what I can do. And I'm making that point because I could not stand Mike Salk. That means if the person training you, you can't stand him. That means actually things are working. You're uncomfortable.
12: Right.
14: Right. It's hard. It does not feel good. And so that is what's happening with a lot of NFL players around the league.
12: That's
14: they're
12: great.
14: Hiring a friend. And the trainer is not going to go that hard because they just try not to get fired. That's and so great. They don't get fired and they put it on Instagram and they can show everybody, look at what I can do. And I'm training these guys.
12: Got those ropes.
14: Yeah, we got the ropes. All this fancy stuff, but you're not calloused. Remember that word, right, Brock? You're not calloused for football. You're not in football shape.
12: You look good,
14: but you ain't ready.
13: Yeah, you know where that's been a real challenge too? In baseball. All these guys got their swing coaches. Mm-hmm. They got their pitching coaches. They're getting all these mixed messages. This is what you got to do. And then, well, my hitting coach with the Mariners wants me to do this, and our coordinator here. And our so there are some challenges with that mixed message. Okay, here's a little Blue 88 for you, G. Ready?
14: Come on.
13: Give me three Seahawks you are rooting for tonight, two or three, that as that game goes on, that you just want to see have success. I'm just rooting. I just, something about this guy, his story or his talent or whatever. I am just rooting for this guy to play his best tonight.
14: Let's go Jalen Milroe. I mean, okay, come on. I'm really wanting to see him do well today. I really do. The next one is, I mean, let's be real. Don't we all? Aren't we all in love with Montori Foster Jr.?
13: Salk, not as much.
14: Wait!
13: Yeah, he's seen this story. But yeah, he's seen this story before. We've been doing this too long.
12: I like the guy.
13: Yeah, but you've just seen this story of the fifth receiver. Okay,
12: that's not entirely true. No, that's not it. Just don't jump off sides. Like, if you want to be the fifth receiver, you can't make mistakes like that. I can't live with that.
14: Well, you know what?
12: Can't live with my guy trying to make the team and making dumb penalties and you just can't do that.
14: I'm going to keep the theme.
12: Can't
14: here. I'm going to keep the theme. When I was being trained by Mike Salk, Mike Salk lived in the don't do that.
12: Right.
14: You can't do that. He lived in the don'ts. So him is consistent with Montori Foster Jr. in the don'ts.
12: Yeah.
14: Right? My next one is Emmanuel Henderson.
13: Salt guy.
12: Yeah. Got a little speed. You got a little speed.
13: Draft preview.
14: Here's the thing about him. What am I missing here? What happened?
13: After the draft, gee, this is really fun. We did these little videos and like 1 minute hits, right? It was our YouTube. We were click farming. And hey, just give me a little breakdown of this guy.
12: I was asked to do the only thing I was asked to do on draft weekend was a 2 minute video on what turned out to be Emmanuel Henderson Jr. I was like, I don't even know who this guy is.
13: But he's got some twitch.
12: He does. He's fast. He's
13: got some twitch.
14: He's got some nice twitch to him. I'm glad you brought that up.
12: He needs to live in the dues. Do take the ball out of the end zone. Yeah. Don't decide that you're going
14: to. I'm definitely looking forward to that. And so at the end of the day, Seahawks, do your thing. You know, come out of this game, you know, unscathed, please. The injury bug has been really a big thing in August. I would love to see the statistics behind August of 2026 and say August of pre-new CBA, Brock, when you guys were doing two-a-days and everything. Because I got to tell you, maybe you don't do two-a-days anymore, but I think that the players need to, in a new CBA, when that time comes, players need to be working out at the facility more. I know they want it less. I think it's working against them. Yeah. I would love to see what injuries, and when I say injuries, I'm not talking about a little hamstring. I'm talking about season-ending injuries in August of 2026 compared to August of, let's say, the year 2000. Right? I would love to see where that's going. And I get it. Guys didn't really, hey man, we don't want to be coming to the facility all the time. I got stuff to do. You got to get calloused.
12: Yeah.
14: You got to get ready. That's in good football shape.
12: What'd you make of the Coastals this week?
14: It's great. They got the keys. You know what I'm saying? It reminded me when I got the keys to my new apartment. Mm-hmm. You know what I'm saying? Like, they was happy. They was excited. They came in there and they said, hey, nope, we're not going to have any loud parties or anything. We're going to make sure we keep the place clean. We do have cat and a dog, but we just ain't telling you about it because we didn't want to add to the deposit. So here's the thing. They have, and I would tell them this right to their face, they have huge shoes to fill. Mm-hmm. What the Allens did for the Seattle Seahawks for the time that they had them was incredible. Mm-hmm. Right? And so now, as they say, keep the party going. Hey, it's time to keep the party going. So I'm excited.
13: Was Pops a little overly, I don't know, loquacious with his Steeler fandom?
12: That was an odd one. He didn't need to go down that road. He could have just said, I was a Steeler fan, right?
13: Did you see Neil's face?
14: His son was like, by the way, we all do that to our parents.
12: Yeah.
14: Don't we?
12: Like, Dad.
14: See, a lot of times, man, y'all need to be looking at the sports world, and y'all think the people in the sports world are different than our world. No, they the same. Everybody looks at their mom or dad and say, oh, I cannot believe you just said that.
16: I also happened to come to this country in 76 when the Steelers were winning the Super Bowl, so actually I was originally, and still am, a big Steelers fan.
12: Dad.
16: Also, a little known fact, but I still watch all the Steelers games.
12: No, Dad.
14: Okay. Now, let's make this relatable. Have you ever been at Thanksgiving with the family? Right? And your mom see the cousins, she's with her her boyfriend. And my mom would say something like, how long y'all been together? Oh, y'all been together 11 years? Why y'all still shacking up? You ain't married yet? Well, I tell you what. You know what they say? Why buy the cow when you can get the milk for free? Mama, you can't say that.
13: Yes.
14: Mom.
13: Oh, yes, you can.
14: You don't say you can't say that. Or the mom or the dad will say, hey, how y'all doing? When y'all gonna have some babies? You can't say that.
13: Sure you can.
14: You cannot.
12: Brock
14: do that.
12: Says it all the time.
15: Brock's unaware. Yeah.
12: Brock is very unaware of that.
13: Why are you playing house? Get married,
14: Brock. You
13: stop playing house.
14: You cannot do that to people.
12: Brock does.
14: Right?
12: He doesn't care.
14: And here's
12: he's
14: the
12: got
14: last
12: that privilege.
14: Thing. Here's
12: fine.
14: The last thing you cannot do, and this is important. If you don't listen to nothing else, G Scott say for the rest of your life. Remember this. Never, ever, ever, ever, ever say, hey. Are you pregnant?
12: No.
14: Don't do it.
12: Yeah, that's a no. That one is a no.
14: Even if you are for sure.
12: It's even like, if you're sure.
14: Even if they're about to pop, don't do it because you don't know if she just had the baby last week. Yeah. Don't do it.
12: I know you got a big show coming up today. You know who's coming on? G's like, for all of the grief G gives me, something must
14: Monday,
12: have worked.
14: Monday morning.
12: Oh, that's Monday? Oh, I thought you said it was today.
14: No, it's Monday morning.
12: What's coming up Monday?
14: Former chief, Sean Barnes of Seattle, he's going to come up on the show.
13: Oh, interesting.
14: Yeah. I mean, look, I learned some things from you, Mike.
12: Salt. Yeah?
13: Yeah.
12: Like what? Like what? What did you learn from little old me?
14: Get to the point.
12: Yeah.
13: Compare and contrast.
12: Somebody
13: Mike
12: said
13: McDonald's.
12: A G. Scott segment is like a high school basketball game. There's no shot clock.
14: Hey, that's
13: compare and contrast good. Mike McDonald's management style with Mike Salk's management style.
12: Geez. All right, you know, we're out of time.
13: We're
12: tragically late here to break. Don't think we have time for that, unfortunately.
13: Don't get rid of all those clothes. Dude. Yeah, let's just end on that.
12: Keep that.
13: I love the heart. I love the thought of giving away stuff. Give away some stuff.
12: Especially your favorite stuff.
13: Yeah, just.
14: I just
12: you're gonna want to wear it again.
14: I just want to just say this too, like you know,
12: you're gonna want to wear it again.
14: And somebody said, "Geez, like a basketball game without shot clock." Hey, man, do you guys ever have any 49er fans that listen to the show?
12: I don't know.
14: You think
12: maybe?
14: So?
13: Probably.
14: I look. If I were them, if the one thing they have their sayings, Seahawk fans have every fan base has their sayings, right? If I'm a 49er fan, if there's one saying that I would retire, bang, bang, Niner gang.
12: Yeah.
14: Retire it.
12: Yeah. You don't think they can keep saying that?
14: No, you can't say that no more. You can't say that no more. Hey, retired. Done. Gee, what happened? I don't know. But that say right. no more.
12: All right. All right. That'll do it for G. Scott today. That'll pretty much end today.
13: That's good.
12: I think we're good. Not good, but good.
14: Okay.
12: All right. Thank you,
14: Thanks, G.
12: Love G. Scott Show starting here in a few minutes over on our sister station, 97.3 Cairo News Radio. And sounds like a big show on Monday. I'm told everybody wants to hear what Sean Barnes has to say, and G's got him. So you can go listen to G and Ursula on Monday morning to hear all of that. We've got an hour to go, Brock. We are on to number, what are we on? Number nine? We're into the top 10 here. Number nine. She's a beauty, that number nine. Most intriguing Seahawk up next on Brock and Salk.
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8: 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We will open up the phone lines, of course, in 30 minutes. Whatever's on your mind, 866-979-3776. More, you guys didn't open the phones last week? All right. Well, all the more reason to do it. You didn't have time? What does that mean? What do you mean you didn't have time? We have this time. It's built in. It's what we do, 9:30 on Friday. All right.
6: I think we had a guest.
8: You had a guest?
9: We had Dave Wyman live from...
6: Oh, yeah, from joint practice.
9: Training camp. Joint practice.
8: All right, that's a good reason. Dave's good. But still, 866-979-3776. We'll open up the phone lines, whatever you guys want to talk about. Seahawks, Mariners, the works. That is coming up in 30 minutes. Of course, we are counting down to the Seahawks opener at home next Wednesday. And we are counting down the 25 most intriguing Seahawks. Today, that gets us to...
2: Number 9.
8: Tight end, A.J. Barner. What does A.J. stand for? I looked at his Wikipedia and his Pro Football Reference. Neither one says. But his dad's name is Albert, so I'm guessing it's Albert Jr.
10: That's a good guess.
8: That's my gut, that it doesn't stand for anything. It's Albert Jr. But
6: so
8: whatever.
6: It's Albert Frank Barner.
8: That's his full name?
6: Yes.
8: Yeah, so it's probably Albert
6: Jr.
8: He's
6: the fifth.
8: Yeah. Okay, so cool. AJ is probably for Albert Jr. Anyway, or Albert. Yeah, because it would otherwise be AF Barner.
9: Google AI says it's Albert Javonte.
8: Yeah, that doesn't sound right.
9: I think maybe they're thinking of a different...
8: I'm going to go with no on that. 52 catches, 510 yards last year, and 6 touchdowns. The 52 catches puts him where amongst tight ends, Brock?
10: Well, I looked at that some time ago. Amongst tight ends, that is like maybe 12th
8: 16th.
10: Or so. Yeah.
8: 510 yards ranks amongst
10: middle
8: tight ends.
10: A little bit less. Middle of the pack.
8: 20th.
10: Yeah.
8: Decent numbers. But there's certainly
10: 5 touchdowns?
8: 6 touchdowns.
10: That's top 5.
8: It's pretty good. He did a really great job with that. I mean, that was really the thing that set him apart last year. And as we went through and watched all of the highlights from the games last year, you couldn't help but notice how many times A.J. Barner was catching touchdown passes or catching big plays in big moments.
11: Alani in the backfield now. Play fake to him. Sam stops, looks, throws, got a man wide open. Touchdown, Seahawks! It is A.J. Barner!
8: That was in the Super Bowl, and we just saw a lot of that from him throughout the year. He was really great in play action. He was really great in those big moments and the throwbacks and all of it. So why is he number 9 on the most intriguing? Because I'm curious if there's more in there. 52 catches, 510 yards is a very solid season. There is not a criticism in here to be had. I thought A.J. Barner had a whale of a year. Throw in what he does, taking the snaps with the barnyard and the little tush-push deal. Throw in his blocking that Brian Baldinger thinks is tremendous.
12: This A.J. Barner of Seattle is some kind of blocker. Watch this Charbonnet touchdown run here. Watch what he does to the end. He throws the end inside. And then he comes off and he picks off the corner right here. And Charbonnet runs right behind him. Like, that guy is a great blocker. In fact, Seattle's got Sarbert. They've got Arroyo. They use tight ends as much as anybody in this whole league. Well, that's a great, great block. Great play.
8: They do have a lot of tight end usage. He is the top dog in that tight end room. We know he can block. We know he can catch. We know he can run after he catches. Just a matter of how many times you're able to do it over the course of the season. So is there a little bit more in the tank? Is there another 10 yards? Could next year we be talking about 62 catches, putting him just into the top 10? Could we be talking about 610 yards? putting him probably somewhere in and around the top 10 for tight ends. I don't need him to catch 1,000 yards of balls this year. I don't need that. I don't need 100 catches. I don't need him to be the focal point of the offense. It's not who he is, and that's not who they are. But is there just a little bit more from A.J. Barner? Here's what Mike McDonald said about him.
1: Yeah, A.J.'s, he's a tone. You know how I feel about A.J. You know, he's one of us, like, through and through. His attitude, the physicality, how he attacks his rehab, the mentality he gives our offense is just, it's really great, you know. And he's doing those things, and he's worked his way back to it. I think it's a process right now. I don't think he's where he wants to be, but he's doing a lot of great things on the field, and I expect that to keep growing over the next, you know, few weeks going into the season.
8: So AJ Barner is number 9 on my list, Brock, because of the talent level. I mean, you're not talking about a 5th or 6th round pick. He's a mid round pick with all the talent in the world coming from Michigan, and he's managed to hold off at least for a year Elijah Arroyo, who is a higher pick than him, right? Who does have maybe, quote unquote, more talent in terms of his ability to get open down the field. This is from a year ago. I'm curious if this is still true for you. This is Chris Long a year ago before last season on the Green Light podcast.
5: Barner needs to be one of their big targets down the stretch. No, you know, not literally, but, you know, figuratively, he's got to be a big target for them. They have to find him. You think about, like, a quarterback's best friend in the middle of the field, tight guy end. Like Sam, put it up where this big motherfucker can get it. Because he's got to be, what, like 6'6"?
13: It's a big dude.
5: He's huge.
8: And he did a lot of that last year. Can he be one of the better tight ends in football this year? I think he's capable of it. And that's why he's number 9 on our most intriguing list.
10: Well, he's got a shot to be the best all-around tight end in Seahawks history. I mean, look at the production. Jimmy Graham leads in productions as far as, like, touchdown receptions and Pro Bowls, but he was a very one-dimensional player.
8: Sure.
10: You've had some great blockers through the years. Mike Tice was a savage, and Pete Metzelaars, and kind of big blocking tight ends. Christian Fourier, who I played with, was kind of a dual threat. Jeremy Stevens had some very nice years and a terrific Super Bowl year. Big Zach, who I saw out at mandatory minicamp. I mean, he was an awesome blocker, and he was productive for you as a Seahawk tight end. But as far as, like, a sustained 6, 7, 8 years, like, he puts together another year like he did, and he gets a 3-year extension, Salk, and he's here 6+ years. Like, he could be the best dual threat tight end the franchise has had. John Carlson had some nice years. They've had some nice players, but they've never had a dominant, just dual threat, could block it, could get down the field, could be productive. Like, he's got an opportunity to do so. Now, health will be part of it. That shoulder surgery and kind of getting banged up, and, you know, there's some wear and tear on your body when you're doing both of those things. There's a reason that McBride and Pitts and those guys don't like to mix it up. There's a reason that Jimmy didn't like to put his hand in the dirt, because he wanted to be in space and catch touchdowns and do all that. To wear both those hats and sustain it for a long time, it's hard. He's got a chance to do it.
8: And that's why he's number 9. Number 9, most intriguing Seahawk, A.J. Barner. Plus, he's fun. I mean, that's the other part of it with him, right? It's not just his ability on the field. It's that he's an intriguing character, right? And he sits on the council, right? In the leadership council. Mm-hmm. He's got a big voice on that leadership group.
10: I kind of like that he's not become a
8: cliff. I kind of do too. That was a little concerned.
10: Last season, Super Bowl parade. Yep. Like, hey man, just be careful.
8: I totally agree.
10: Don't go down that jabroni thing. Yep. Like, once you open that door, we've seen it with different guys, and you feel like you always got to keep performing and keep performing.
8: He kind of backed off it. And that's not to say you haven't seen him. You heard him talking a little bit in the last one, and I'm sure he's out there having a good time, but I totally agree. I'm glad that he didn't become a darling of Hard Knocks because of his outrageous personality. I don't need that from him. I like that he's got a little of that in him. I like that he's got a fun factor. I like that he's a cool dude and everybody seems to like him.
10: Organically happen.
8: Yeah, you don't need to force it. So, yeah, I great point, Brock. All of those things kind of come. Thank you.
10: I feel like I've had a strong morning.
8: I think you have too.
6: I honestly could use a little more AJ Barner and a little less Brady Russell. I don't really get why they've latched onto him so much.
10: Whoa, Maura.
6: Maybe it's the hair. I hate the hair.
10: He's a Barnabas. He's an encourager. You hate the hair.
6: I just don't.
10: Have you seen his college hair? He was Fabio in college. The thing was, like, down to his waist in college. Oh, yeah. Oh,
8: get hit in the face with that goose.
10: Yeah, I'll send you a.
8: Is there anything crazy? I mean, which is crazier? Fabio on the roller coaster getting hit with the goose, or Randy Johnson hitting the pigeon? Which is crazier? Mm. They're both remarkable.
9: The timing on the pigeon is insane. Dude,
10: look at him in college.
8: Oh, there is nothing Fabio like about that at all.
10: Look how long the hair is.
8: I'm going to say
9: that's luscious locks.
8: That is not Fabiesque even a little bit. Gross. We got our phones open in 20 minutes after everything you need to know next.
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7: 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Up first.
9: All right, big Mariner finish here to this very difficult stretch. They've gone 8-10 with 6 games left to play in this 24-game gauntlet. So go 4-2. You finish 12-12. I think that was kind of where we hoped they would end up when it was all said and done. And given what else has happened in the division, kind of puts you right about where you feel you need to be, given how simple the schedule is after you're done with this road trip. But you got 3 in Toronto, 3 in Boston. Starts tonight with Emerson Hancock going up against Dylan Cease, who's about as good as it gets in the American League right now. Dominated this lineup here at T-Mobile earlier this year. Tomorrow, another Cade Anderson start. Looking forward to that. He'll go against Jose Soriano. And then Sunday, Bryce Miller against Max Scherzer. But look, I mean, you're going to see 3 pretty good pitchers. You're going to throw 3 pretty good pitchers. You got to go out there and beat them.
10: You do, and it is kind of hard to imagine, as I've said a couple times. Like, these were the two combatants that played an unbelievable 7-game set. Down to the final few outs, and unfortunately, a huge home run by a guy who's still sitting on their bench, right? A Vlad Guerrero that the Mariners had to pitch around because he was so red, lightning hot, you couldn't deal with him. And the Mariners team that was led by Cal Raleigh, who kind of likes, I think, hitting against John Schneider and those Toronto Blue Jays. In an environment that's as loud and festive and raucous as any and all of baseball, they are still top 5 in attendance this year, and they've still got a shot.
9: Mm-hmm.
10: Not in the American League East. They've got zero shot of that.
9: But in the wild card? Yeah, they're sure right there with you. I mean, right around the same record. Pretty quiet night last night. Houston wins. Orioles lose. Texas was off. They play Milwaukee this weekend. So M's are 3 back of Houston in the West, 4 out in the wild card. And they will do this without Gino Suarez. That is not going to happen. In fact, nobody signed Gino Suarez. Anyone had the opportunity to claim him on waivers last couple of days, he reportedly cleared, so nobody wanted him for just a couple million. He'll stay in Cincinnati for the final month of the year. The Mariners will stick with their roster. Am I bummed? Yeah, I think it would have been nice, but I got to imagine, I mean, just the fact that nobody took him, they just don't like his game right now. He's just not hitting to a point just where they think he can help.
10: That's right. Can that bat still run into a home run or two? Sure. But I just don't think it moves through the zone the way it once did. And a 36% strikeout rate, kind of got enough of those guys on your roster.
9: I still would have done it. Well, I know people are saying instead of Patrick Wisdom, like, look, Patrick Wisdom's going to be gone in

0: couple of days. It's really, would you rather have him or Weston Wilson? And yeah, I think I'd rather have Geno Suarez and all the things that he brings to the table, even just in the dugout and in the locker room.
1: Quick question. 7-day IL, concussion IL for Brendan Donovan. Does that mean he has to be out till Sunday?
0: Yes.
1: It does. Okay.
0: Yes.
2: Hollander said Sunday would be the earliest.
0: Has to be out. Yeah, that's a minimum amount of time. The reason they made it shorter than the 10-day is just so that there was no hesitancy. No, it was about hesitancy. They didn't want people to be like, well, we might be able to get him back sooner. We don't want to have to wait a full 10 days. So I think that's why it's a shorter IL stint than the 10-day. They don't want they wanted to make it easier for teams to say, yeah, just let this guy go be better, and we'll only make it 7 days.
3: Here's the second thing you need to
0: know. All right, Jalen Milroe, all eyes on you tonight, man. This is your opportunity, and I'm excited. I've been disappointed so far. I honestly loved his first drive. I had written down in my notes, like, okay, here it is. This is the real Jalen Milroe. We saw the speed. We saw him throw down the field, which I do think he needs to be able to do. And I thought that was a great drive. And then it just kind of unraveled for him, and a couple of picks and the sacks and all of it. It's a big game for him. It's a big game for a lot of guys.
4: These are great games. These last preseason games, there's so many great stories of guys playing great football. And again, everybody's on their own timeline. So are you fighting for a roster? Yeah, you are. You're fighting to further your career. Is it a roster spot? Maybe, maybe not. Those are things that are outside of our control at this point in the process. So let's focus on going play your best football and then trust that the process will take care of itself. Whether it's you're on the initial 53 or on the initial 70, or maybe you're a guy that's going to come back, all those things are on the table.
1: In his 8 or 9 series so far here in the two games, Salk 11 of 19. Just 88 passing yards. It's a little bit what we felt at minicamp and OTAs and in the training camp. Just have not been able to get the big play down the field. 2 interceptions and 5 sacks. So if he's dropped back, he's 11 of 19. He's been sacked another 5 times. That's 24. He's ran 2. It's like out of less than 30 pass plays, we've been sacked 5 times.
0: Yeah.
1: Unsustainable. Can't happen.
0: Now, not all of that is his
1: absolutely
0: fault.
1: Absolutely not. Right? Nope, I mean, his right tackle's been a mess. Yep. Absolutely. So he'll get more of the 2-0 line in this game. It's been a lot of threes. He'll get some 2-0 line. He'll have to play with the threes, but you're playing against twos and threes. And I just like to see, man, no fourth down. Well, I'm not going to live in the don'ts. I'd like to see some really wise decision-making to just get rid of the ball and avoid the sacks and negative plays and keep, as G. Scott said, keep those chains moving.
3: Here's the third thing you need to know.
0: I think I could say this enough. I just love Leonard Williams and was incredibly happy to see him get that contract extension yesterday. You know how I have felt about all these, whether it was Rashid Shaheed or Spoon or anybody, like, hey, that's all fine. Just make sure there's enough money for the guys up front, the guys like Leonard Williams. And there was. He gets 3 years, $90 million. And for him, the first time that he's ever gotten an extension, not a free agent deal, but an extension, meaningful.
5: It feels amazing. I think this is maybe my first time being extended while under contract with a team, and just goes to show what type of organization we have here and just how much respect and love and appreciation that I have here. And I'm grateful to, you know, John and Coach Mike and, you know, everybody that it took to get this done and continue my career here. It feels amazing.
1: Any hesitancy at all, looking back at the last decade and a half of third contracts for guys?
0: Not him.
1: Marshawns or the Bobbies or at that age and stage?
0: Not him. Not at that position. Not the way he's playing right now. Not with that personality. I have none. You?
1: Seattle chose him. He chose Seattle. I think it's great that they've got the depth they have. If he had to take on double teams all the time, Salk,
0: right,
1: and he had to live in that world, I would have real concern.
0: Yeah, but Byron Murphy is going to be here for the entirety of this contract. They're going to sign Byron Murphy next year, too.
1: Yep, absolutely.
0: So I don't have any. None.
1: Okay.
0: I this is perfect. How's that?
1: Whoa.
0: Perfect. Wow. That's everything you need to know. Best every hour here on the Brock and Salk Show. Speaking of perfect, all right, let's hear from you guys. 866-979-3776.
1: You think Mike and Edmonds plays Xbox or PS5?
0: I doubt it.
1: with the kitty cat on his lap.
0: I don't think so. Yeah, it's hard.
1: After his 10 mile
0: it's hard
1: runs.
0: To play with your Afghan on your lap. Yeah. 866-979-3776. What do you think people are going to call about today? Mariners have a shot.
1: Janet Linwood. Do you think she has any kids, grandkids?
0: I hope not. Do the Mariners have a shot? What do you think? Right. You get six left here, and then the schedule of nothingness down in September. 866-979-3776. What do you want to do with the six starters that they have? Where else are we going to go with the Mariners? What do you make of the decision not to bring in Eugenio Suarez for the last month? Will Brennan Donovan be enough when he gets back? Do you need it to be Cal and Julio, or can it be Randy and Dom Canzone who leads this team to the playoffs? What do they need to do? So, I mean, there's like a million different directions you can go with the Mariners. 866-979-3776. Seahawks, I mean, look, final preseason game tonight. What do you want to see, and who do you want to see it from? How do you feel about Jason McIntyre saying that Sam Darnold is a glorified Trent Dilfer? I think it's one of the dumbest things I've ever heard, but all right.
1: You want to go at Maura for, you know, her lack of affinity for Brady Russell?
0: Sure.
1: Are you as offended as I am?
2: It's mostly
1: about
2: his
1: that?
2: Hair. Amber and Wenatchee texted in that she totally agrees. The hair is awful.
0: Yeah. Hard knocks observations, if you've got them. All of it, whatever you guys want to do. 866-979-3776. We'll open up the phone lines. We'll talk with you guys next on Brock and Salk.
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0: Yeah, you're right, Brock. I have been really hitting the tiki music hard, the Hawaiian music when we get to the golf course on Fridays, so... But I still love hearing a little fella Friday, fella cootie. Love that. 866-979-3776. Phone line's full. And Brock is offering a Madden giveaway here, huh, to his favorite caller. So all the more reason to call in today and give us a thought on the Seahawks, the Mariners, or anything else that is on your mind. We'll start with Rich, who is in Auburn today. Brock, good morning, Rich. Hello, Rich.
29: I just wanted to talk about, can you hear me?
0: Yeah, I got you.
29: Yeah, I just wanted to talk about this Jalen Milroe thing, and I'm a little disappointed in, like, how much of our fan base has kind of started to get on board with getting rid of him this offseason. I saw there was, like, a poll from, like, 90% at the beginning of the preseason down to, like, 40% now. We have Sam Darnold as our Super Bowl-winning quarterback, and we can see how long it took for him to get to where he is and the kind of quarterback he is now. So you have, like, that kind of... that reference right in front of you, and I think it's just a little lame to want to give up on Milroe after a year. I don't think they're going to get rid of him, no matter how bad he does today, if he does good or not. I think he's important for the Terrion Arnold signing. I think there's a ton of good things that they like about him, clearly in Hard Knocks, and how they coach him, how they look at him in general. I don't see them getting rid of him, so yeah.
0: I appreciate the call. I don't see that either. I mean, is that up for a conversation, Brock? Like, I mean, I don't see any reason why they would be even thinking about getting rid of Jalen Milroe.
1: I don't think that that's on the board. You know, where this starts to come into play after a couple years is your J.J. McCarthy, is your Anthony Richardson, mm-hmm. is your, hey, what does the rest of the market do? But you want to see this guy thrive. You want to see him put it together. He is still a very inexperienced player, to Rich's point, about the journeys. And if we've not learned anything from history of these different players, it does take some time. But even alongside that, come on, Brian Fleury, tonight, put him in a position to shine.
0: Yeah.
1: Really just put him on the move in a position to use his instincts, to use his athleticism, and I want to see him on the move.
0: Let me play you this sound. This is from Courtney Cronin, who was filling in hosting on Sportsmanlike. She mostly covers the Bears, but she's good. She was on Sportsmanlike, and I think it's a pretty good take on young quarterbacks and some of the judgment we have.
2: Sam Darnold, anytime you take a reclamation project or somebody who we don't project to have the level of success that they do, and then they have that level of success, the immediate thought is, oh, well, it's going to be really hard for them to do that again.
4: Yeah.
2: It's going to be really hard for Sam Darnold to play at the level that he played at last year. Oh, wait, didn't we say that about him from going from Minnesota to Seattle? He upped his game even more and mm-hmm. then won a Super Bowl.
0: Yeah, it's difficult for us, right, as quarterbacks are developing, or even once we've finally seen it, to shake off what we initially felt. And I don't think that Jalen Milroe's going anywhere. I don't think that's going to happen.
1: Nope.
0: Good. 866-979-3776. Let me go to Mike and Edmonds. Good morning, Mike.
5: Oh, good morning, Saul. Good morning, Brock.
1: Good morning, Michael.
0: Mike doesn't want this video game. He's like, yeah. I don't play video games. I play chess.
5: Actually, I do play video games in the winter because I got no yard work to do. So
0: point. It's okay. Too cold for him to sit on the rocker with the Afghan on him.
5: All right. I got to go for a run when this is over. So somebody needs to take care of my rocker and my blanket. So, Brock, would you do that for me?
1: Yes. All right. Depends how good this call is, Mike. Here we go. Let's go.
5: All right. I've been thinking about the piggyback thing, and I like the piggyback, but it feels like Miller is tiptoe away from going on the IL because he just hasn't been right for 2 months. So this may be resolved shortly with a five-man rotation rather mm-hmm. than a piggyback. But, yeah, if it stays six guys, then piggyback's the best. And, Salk, I'm wondering – what position player would you call up? Would it be Arroyo?
0: I haven't
5: followed their stats lately. But,
0: that's a good question. Yeah. And Adam Jude, he's been all over Arroyo for a while. Jude has just been like, he's coming. And even suggested that one of the reasons they wouldn't bring in someone like Geno was that they wanted to make room for Arroyo, which it makes sense. So let's see. Brendan Donovan's going to come back Sunday. Let's say that takes care of Patrick Wisdom. And then you get an opportunity to bring up one more player. Weston Wilson's up already. It essentially at that point is either Leo Rivas or Michael Arroyo. Like that's your position player, right? Mm-hmm. You're going to bring up one more reliever. That's probably Davila or whatever. And, you know, that's why, to me, you have the opportunity to go to the piggyback now, because you're going to have another arm in the pen that I think makes that a little bit easier to do.
1: So what do you want? Do you want more of the known? I mean, Leo won you a couple games, right? What he did in that series. Mm-hmm. I mean, I think you can argue that's series win over the Cubs and what he did on Friday night and Saturday.
0: I would probably do that.
1: There's limitations.
0: And the defense, unfortunately, Arroyo's defense still, it's not a thing. So, yeah, I'm probably bringing up Leo Rivas personally. I don't know which direction they will go. And by the way, if you bring up Rivas, you can always send him back down and bring Arroyo back. Like, it's not like you can't do that.
1: Or Brock Rodden, right? There's a little redundancy, I think, there with Rivas and Rodden.
0: Yeah, they're both switch hitters. You can play both.
1: I will say it's always tricky too. I mean, look at Brock Rodden. He had 19 home runs in the Pacific Coast League. He's had a couple doubles early, but mm-hmm. do you think he could hit ever 10 home runs in the Major League Baseball?
0: It doesn't look like it.
1: It does not feel like
0: it. It doesn't feel that way, no. But it's this game, man. Like, I'm not going to judge him just based on his first couple of weeks, but I get what you're saying. I mean, just the size, it seems hard to imagine that he's going to take the ball out of the ballpark too often. But that would be me. Yeah, I would probably go with Rivas, but I kind of cool either way. Like, I think both decisions would make a level of sense.
1: Is there any, like, detail you talk about? A guy's got to be on the roster or got to do this to be available for the playoffs?
0: No, they're all in the organization.
1: If you were to send Rivas, yeah.
0: No, they're all in the organization.
1: Backing down and bring, nope. Okay.
0: None of that matters. Okay. As long as you're in the organization.
1: Can you just quote Metallica? Nothing else matters?
0: I said none of that matters.
1: Oh, none of that matters.
0: Maybe I said nothing else matters. Uh-huh. I don't know. I'm a Metallica fan, so quoting them wouldn't be, like, the weirdest thing ever.
1: That's a good song.
0: I mean...
1: Nothing else matters.
0: Okay. Right, let's go to Bury and talk to Sam.
1: What up, Sammy?
4: Hello. Can you hear me?
1: You want to win a video game today, Sam? Yeah, you want to win a video game today?
4: Can you hear me?
1: Yes.
0: You're not going to win the video game asking, can we hear you over and over again? Say what you want to say.
4: Oh, man, I suck.
0: Jeez, Sam.
4: I'm so sorry. I mean, long time listener, third time caller. I should be on this. Hey, so Dan Wilson, I would like to talk about, do you guys ever interview Dan Wilson? Have you ever requested an interview for him? I can't listen to him anymore. I love him, but I can't listen to him.
0: How come?
4: Because he never answers the question, jerk. He just, Aaron Goldsmith and, Gary, they're super insightful. They ask good questions, and then he just says, and then answer something completely different.
0: I mean, there is an old theory in politics, which is that you never accept the premise of the question. You don't have to answer what it is they're asking. You just have to answer whatever it is the message is that you want to get across. And I do think that there is an element of that. There is an element of just not accepting the premise of the question and just answering whatever it is he would prefer to talk
1: about. I don't think Dan's that Machiavellian. I think he just at all costs protects his players. Mm-hmm. So all the ums and you knows is how do I say nothing to ever put any of my players in harm's way?
4: I think those are the same thing.
1: Sammy?
4: It's infuriating.
1: Oh, is it?
4: So, because I love to tune into Scott Service because he had some insight, but Dan has none to give to us.
0: Yeah, I do think it's disappointing. I agree with you. I do think it's disappointing. Thanks for the phone call,
1: Sam. Get his number. He's on the list.
0: He's on the list.
1: Because I suck.
0: Okay.
1: I suck.
0: I do think it's disappointing. It's disappointing for all of us who enjoy learning more about baseball.
1: Mm-hmm.
0: It is. I'm disappointed in that. He's absolutely right. That was one of my favorite things about Scott. It's something I enjoyed about Terry Francona when I covered him. I think that getting an opportunity to learn about the game is what makes the game more fun. Baseball can be boring, and it's more boring the less you understand it. The more you understand the intricacies and what they're thinking and what's going on behind the scenes and what the decision making is like and what the manager's doing and what the shortstop's doing and what the catcher is doing, the more of it you understand, the more interesting the game is. And Dan may look at it and say simply, well, that's not my job. My job is to win as many games as possible. And I can't necessarily disagree with him. But I don't see why those two things have to be at cross purposes with each other.
1: I think one of the challenges as well is we have watched young coaches and middle-aged coaches and older coaches, all of them. We've watched them get more comfortable in their own skin, mm-hmm. something we've talked about, especially with Coach McDonald. We've listened to Pete talk about that a lot. Coach Carroll used to say that all the time. And his encouragement to any young coach was, you've got to figure out who you are in your messaging. And I think with Dan over these 2 years, I think it's kind of gone the other way. It's become almost uncomfortable mm-hmm. in trying to answer these questions where the goal is the same, to be the cover, to be the shield, to take every arrow for the players. But there's been just I don't know. I can't say that he feels comfortable in his skin doing that every night. It doesn't feel and certainly sound.
0: And that's before, Brock, you get to the stuff Divish was talking about earlier this week, which is, you know, if we don't hear an answer or something an explanation, then it gets made up. There's a void, and then people start to make up their own answers, and I think that's when you get into trouble. Let me go to Eric, who's in Ellensburg. Good morning, Eric.
7: Good morning, guys. Hey, I wanted to call in about the texters earlier talking about, you know, the Mariners and them being just as bad as the teams that we're about to play in September. But as a longtime Mariners fan, this a healthy lineup this year and our baseball cards of a healthy lineup are way better than anybody we're about to play. And if we just quit underperforming,
8: I think this team can make a run for this thing. And we've proven the last couple of weeks that we can beat the best teams in baseball. And I don't want to say it because it's a really toxic relationship being a Mariners fan, but couldn't they possibly go win this thing? And I'm personally kind of rooting for the Mariners to finish their regular season under 500, win the division, and win the World Series, because wouldn't that just be the most Mariner thing ever?
0: It would.
8: To win a World Series with a losing record.
0: It absolutely would be. I can't think of anything, especially the Mariners of the last few years. I don't know about like the Mariners of like their entire existence, 50 years, but of the last couple years, the every time you give up on them, they go nuts. And every time you think they're going to be good, they go into the tank. Like, yes, it would absolutely be indicative of this team over the last, let's call it 5 or 6 years, to finish the regular season under 500, win the division because the Astros and Rangers tank it out, and then go on a run and win the World Series. It would be hilarious, and it would be perfectly fitting. You're absolutely right.
1: All right, Eric.
8: All right, it's definitely a tough relationship rooting for these guys, but I love them. Let's go, Mariners.
0: All right, there you go.
1: Stay on the line.
0: There's Eric. That's a good one right there.
2: He didn't stay on the line. This is a rough system. We got one fun number so far.
0: I thought Ian grabbed there. You grabbed his phone number.
9: I pulled that one early.
0: Ian's already got it.
9: That was a preemptive.
0: Ian already had that.
1: Hey, how many games with, what do we have, 28 to go? Is that the right math? Yeah, 28 to go. How many games, not to make excuses nor an explanation, how many games has Dan, Jerry, Justin, the analytics team, how many games have they had everybody available to them?
0: I think it's zero.
1: Where legitimately, like Donovan and JP and like the whole crew, totally available.
0: I think it's none.
1: Well, I mean, the start of the year. Weren't they all available at the start of the year or no?
0: Well, there's no Bryce Miller. There was no, was Matt Brash ready at the start of the year? I don't think so. I have to go back and remember.
1: Nope.
0: So never.
1: Like never.
0: Yeah.
1: Never have you had your full 26-man arsenal of what you really want to
0: do. Now, I don't know how uncommon that is. I mean, injuries are certainly a part of the game, but I think the answer is zero.
1: Yep.
0: I think the answer is zero.
1: And we might be a week away, 10 days away. We'll see with Brash.
0: Pretty close.
1: We'll see with Miller. Yeah. We'll see with
0: see if somebody else ends up having a problem before you get there. That's kind of the way this thing has been. Let me go to Andrew in Kent. Good morning, Andrew.
10: Morning, guys. I'm just here to talk about the Seahawks. Hard Knocks got me hyped up, and I am tired of hearing about the Los Angeles Rams and how the Seahawks are going to be the regression candidate. They're going to lose games. They lost so many people. I want to talk about the arrivals and departures of the Los Angeles Rams. They lost their offensive coordinator. No one's talking about that. Sure, Sean McVay's the guy, but it's going to have an impact. You also have the non-departure of someone named Father Time. Matt Stafford ain't younger. He stayed healthy all last year for the first time in how many years? I love Matt Stafford, but I love Matt Stafford as a dude from 2009 who was really tough back then, but he's been really tough for a long time. Myles Garrett is a beast. He's incredible. Defensive player of the year. He's been healthy for a while. That's a lot of reps. That's a lot of time on the field. That's a lot of time to accrue some things that might start to come to fruition this year. And oh my gosh, they might get Aaron Donald back, the ageless wonder, or is he? I wonder if he can even make it through whatever age this is for him on the field if he chooses to come back.
0: Mm. Yeah, good call. Well, you also got to put Jared Verse's name in there as well as a guy that they lost, because that's relevant. He's a pretty good player, and he's not going to be on that team next year either.
1: Kept cuckoo for Cocoa Puffs, Puka.
0: Yeah, and we'll see if he doesn't get suspended, and we'll see what happens there. So. Yeah, I think the Rams have a lot to work through.
1: Some of the pendulum has swung. You've heard the Cowherds and others nationally because they've gotten this look, exactly what we knew would happen with Hard Knocks. They've gotten this little look-see and this little reminder, like, oh my gosh, they are pretty good. And Hard Knocks done an extraordinary job of making Sam look really good. I mean, all the throws, all the stuff in practice, all the wins in practice, like that. It's been kind of a Sam Darnold hype show through this preseason. And yeah, I think there's some sound reasoning there for Mr. Andrew. Not enough to knock off Eric or Sam.
0: No, I think Sam might be Eric
1: Sam. And Ellensburg.
0: Yeah, Eric and Ellensburg, I think, is probably in the lead. Let me go to Dimitri in Kent, though. Good morning, Dimitri. What's up?
11: Hello. Well, I just wanted to say that I didn't love the vibe of the Coastal Family intro. I don't mean any disrespect. I'm sure they're good people, fine people. It just felt like they were more speaking to like a corporate boardroom, talking about the Seahawks fan base as a brand, talking about Lumen Field as a brand, rather than, I don't know, like entering this a little bit more warmly. This is their kind of first intro talking to the Seahawks fan base. it didn't come off to me great. I also disagree a little bit with you, Salk, where yesterday you said that his wording about Lumen Field was leaving it broadly open. I personally read it as they want to change the stadium. They were just folding it in like more comfortable sounding language. They want to put them personal.
0: I mean, I don't know that we know that yet. And that could mean a bunch of things. That could mean I want to move to a different stadium and build it. It could mean I want to leverage that against the state and the county and see if I can get them to spend some money to renovate the stadium. We're too early on that path yet to know exactly what direction they're going to go. But I agree with you. The insinuation is certainly that something will change in some way with Lumen Field, whether that's actually building a new stadium or not. I don't know. I think it's probably a little early for that. But as for your first comment, I think there's some merit to that. Yeah. I wonder if that would have felt different if Neil had spoken instead of the parents. Mm-hmm. I wonder if Neil had spoken, like somebody who's a little bit more passionate about this from the football side of it. I wonder if you would have gotten a little bit of a different vibe, but I just don't know.
1: And there's going to be a learning curve, Dimitri. I think that's the fairest thing of all. These are first-time owners. They've been incredibly successful in their business endeavors and in their angel investing and all the other stuff in their tech world. And those of us know that like the tech world is not the football world, and there's going to be some learning curve to climb and how you communicate and all of that. And yeah, I think if you read Neil's body language and face at times, I think there were some things that he wished Pops could have done and said a little bit better.
0: Yeah.
1: But that's what happens in the very first introduction. And I think even Dad said that, you know, Vinod said that, like, we're going to learn. I've a lot to learn in this process of being owners.
0: Well, and one thing that they may learn is just how critical, and I mean that messaging in the right way. Yeah, well, how fan bases are. They're different. It's looked at under a different microscope than some of the other places that he's spoken before. And each word is, you know, there's a sports radio, you know, station that's going to go through it. And there's the newspaper and everybody else and the entire fan base and Reddit and this and that. And everyone's going to take apart every single word you say. Maybe that's true in his business community as well.
1: Yeah. But
0: it's very
1: true. You know what's nice, Dimitri? You know what else is nice? Those 31 other owners.
0: Mm-hmm.
1: It's not as if they're all buttoned up.
0: No. No, they'll make some mistakes along the way. Yeah, all right, let me see if we can get one or two more. Joe's in Moses Lake. Good morning, Joe.
6: Hey, good morning, guys. I just want to go over the math, the last 28 games, see if what I'm thinking is real.
1: I can't hear you, Joe.
6: I can't hear you, Joe.
0: You're fading in and out on me there, buddy. I'm sorry. We're going to put you on hold. You're fading in and out. Let me go to Alec, who is in Alaska. Good morning, nice. Alec.
1: Where are you in Alaska?
9: Good morning, guys.
1: Where are you in Alaska? I love Alaska. Where are you?
9: Alaska's the best. I'm in Valdez right now. I just came down from Fairbanks where I live.
1: Let's go. What you got?
9: Yeah. So I've been thinking a lot about the Mariners, obviously underperforming. And the reason why is pretty simple. Your stars have not been stars. Most of all, Cal Raleigh. And when thinking about Cal Raleigh, I've been thinking, what's the biggest thing missing? What's he more valued at? Is he more valued as a catcher or as a hitter? And I've got to think, he is, what made him a superstar is being a hitter, hitting 60 home runs last year and hitting doubles and driving in runs. So I'd like to see the Mariners move Cal Raleigh into a catcher position in the same way that Mitch Garver was a catcher for us the past couple of years. He should be out there catching once, maybe twice a week, fill in more with injuries. But otherwise, I'd like to see him as a DH 80% of the time, doing what made him a superstar in the first place.
1: I think what's hard there, Alec, is what we don't get. I think if we, thank you for the phone call, and I do love Alaska. If we had a Hard Knocks Mariners style and we got to see Cal Raleigh, and Ryan was talking about this, Divish, the meetings and upon meetings with the pitchers, with the pitching coach, with the plan. If we got to see all the stuff that he endures behind the plate, all the, I think if we got to see all of that, Alec, I don't know if that call would be the same. You'd be like, oh my gosh.
0: Yeah, I also, the Mariners have been blown out three times here in the last couple weeks. I'd have to go back and look. I know for at least two. Has Pareda been the catcher for all three of those? You might have to look.
1: Think so. You think so?
0: I'm not sure.
2: We had a here's the thing message where there was someone complaining about that. They said that he like wasn't doing a very good job when Miller was in there.
0: I think there's at least a question to be asked, as much as I've sort of enjoyed the Pareda era about, you know, what that looks like from a calling the game and all of that perspective.
1: He doesn't have the trust or relationship
0: that
1: Cal has with Logan and with Woo and the comfort and the
0: Why does this have to go from one extreme to the other? Like, can't you take Cal off his feet a couple of days without having to make him a once a week catcher?
1: There's
0: a lot of in between, yes. Right? Yeah. I do think he caught too much last year. I thought it last year and I continue to think it now. And I continue to believe that some of his struggles this year are related to some of the use last year. But that doesn't mean he needs to play once a week as a catcher. Like, there's a lot of room in between those two.
1: First winter ever in Ellensburg. Give it to him. It's a windy city over Absolutely. There. You stop there for burgers. Where do we stop, Salk? Remember the...
0: In Ellensburg? Utotum? Oh, we go Utotum? To Campus Utotum Burger, that guy obviously. Wearing, that I've been there a bunch of chaps. Times without you.
1: Remember that guy wearing chaps?
0: Will I ever forget him? Will I ever forget that guy in
1: Could
0: his chaps?
1: Could that have been Eric? Could that have been Eric?
0: I mean, I suppose it's possible. Suppose it's possible.
1: Lots of weekends of data. Seahawks tonight, 3 in Toronto. Going to be a lot to react to on Monday. And one of your favorites, Dan Shulman. Great.
0: Dan Shulman's going to join us?
1: 8:30 Monday.
0: I'm taking the day off. That guy's voice is too good. He's got the best pipes in the game.
1: Taking another day off.
0: Yeah, he's got the best pipes in the game.
1: We're in go zone, Salk.
0: We are? Yes. That's true. We'll be in Monday. We'll be in next Monday over...
1: We're laboring.
0: Labor Day.
1: Heck yeah.
0: Yeah, dude, it's let's go time. It's September for the Mariners. It's... The season beginning for the Seahawks. We're not messing around. Bump and Stacey aren't either. They'll be in next. We'll catch you guys Monday morning at 6 a.m. Have a great weekend. And the hay
1: barn
0: is in the barn. See everybody. This is a

0: Stick around for Bumpin' Stacy.
1: Trademark pending.
2: That's right.
0: Coming up next at 10.
1: I feel like I've solved a crime.
3: You did.
4: Wow.
1: Your defense, playing like trash, allowed the Seahawks to claw their way back into the game.
3: When I read about it and I start to break it down, it's about your overall team. And I think that's the way people have to look at it. Because there was nothing offensively that felt dominant.
0: Bump and Stacy, next at 10 on Seattle Sports.
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1: Mariners are back in action today with a series in Toronto against the Blue Jays. First pitch at 4:15 p.m. Lineup will face righty Dylan Cease. The Astros strengthened their lead in the division last night. It was the Mariners' off day. They beat the Yankees, though, 5-1. They have a series against the Mets starting today before they host the White Sox for 4 in Houston. Seattle still just 3 games out of first place.
17: 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When it's game time, it's Miller time. From the Quantum Fiber Studio,
0: this is Bump and Stacy
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1: Here we go now. After this one, they actually matter. The Seahawks have their preseason finale today against the Kansas City Chiefs in Kansas City. Going to be a ton of guys competing for roster spots and 4 quarters of Jalen Milroe. His first all-game start. Well, his first start, and then he'll be the only guy out there. Now, coming up a bit later in the show, Bump, we'll talk about the questions we still have about this team. And a lot of them concern players we aren't going to see. We're not going to see Jadarian Price in the preseason at all. We're certainly not going to see Nick Emmanuari. We have separate questions about that. So we will get to questions that have nothing to do with tonight's preseason game. But for right now, I think all eyes have to be on Jalen Milroe. What are you actually watching for?
3: Yeah, Milroe, he has to, the process has to look smooth. Like, the operation has to be on point. Little things, man. Get in and out of the huddle with precision. Be decisive. You know, believe what you're seeing and make the throw, or nothing's there, make the run. He just has to look like the confident young man we saw be a Heisman candidate for a while at Alabama. I think he has to lean into who he is. I know he wants to be a pocket passer quarterback, and I think at some point every quarterback has to be a pocket passer quarterback. But for him, he has a special gift. If you can extend a play, if you can make something out of nothing with your legs, you go ahead and do that. You make sure you get down, you get out of bounds. But use your strengths to your advantage. But it's more about being decisive, operation looking good, in and out the huddle, being extremely decisive.
1: Yeah, it doesn't feel like this is like for a roster spot when it comes to Milroe, right?
3: No, I think he's solid. I think he's good to go. Yeah. I think he'll be the third quarterback. Yeah.
1: I think about figuring out, like, who are you?
3: Yeah.
1: Can you help us? I mean, could another team want to trade for you, right? If you have an absolutely phenomenal performance and then another team has a starter get hurt, like, maybe there's something you can do there. But I think ideally you are the third quarterback here and you show enough to make this team intrigued for the future. I don't know that we've seen that yet through 2 games.
3: No, not yet. You've seen flashes of it. I mean, there are a couple of footballs. There's a throw to Montori last week on the sideline that was on point. It was like a 10, Montori or Cody. Anyway, left side, about an 8 to 10 yard route on a line, first down. There's a check down that he took, a couple of check downs that were smart. There are a couple of runs. He has a 20 yard run for a first down on third, has another 10 yard run. There's another pass that a receiver dropped. There are also bad decisions going across the middle. I don't think the decision wasn't too bad. Like, the receiver stopped. There's a linebacker to the right of him, or to the left of the receiver, to the right of Milroe. Floats it to the right to the linebacker. The receiver could have helped him out and stopped in more space. But there have been flashes of he's improved. I think that John Schneider, Brian Fleury, and Mike McDonald think that Jalen has improved. Mm-hmm. Has he improved enough to make the jump past Drew Lock? I don't think so. Drew Lock looks like a pro out there.
1: Yeah.
3: But, you know, we knew coming in that this was going to be a project. I know some people are a bit impatient when it comes to that. Here's the good news. He ain't got to play right now. You got Drew Lock, who's going to be here. If things were to happen, Drew Lock can handle it. So, yeah, this is an interesting one because I always felt like he was a 3-year project. I know people want guys to be ready right now. But
1: why did you feel that way?
3: Just watching this game. You know, when you are the best athlete on the football field in college, you can do some things that or get away with some things that you can't get away with in the NFL. And we knew that the year before his last year, he had a better year passing, and it took a little dip. And it was just processing, man. Just seeing, believing what you're seeing and making a proper decision. And when you're the best athlete on the field in college, you can get away with a whole lot of stuff. NFL, you're not going to get away with it. I was listening to Fernando Mendoza talk yesterday, and he said, essentially said, I can't get away with some things that I got away with.
1: Yeah.
3: And this is the number one pick.
1: Yeah.
3: So now imagine a third round pick and what he's seeing and what he's going through.
1: Fernando also threw two interceptions and said pressure makes diamonds. And
3: pressure
1: I thought
3: makes diamonds.
1: He is like the most adorable Victorian child became a quarterback. And I love all of his quotes. It just in the middle of a recap, just the most predictable quote, but it feels so authentic. I don't know why I love that kid. It feels like entering this one, this is less about Jalen and more about the offense. It feels like everyone was wondering, what's Brian Fleury's offense going to look like? Like, that was one of the biggest things we talked about, and it was one of the biggest doubts that people had about this team, right? Mm-hmm. Warren Sharp said that he could see the Seahawks getting 9 or 10 wins based solely on what Clint Kubiak did for them last year. Doesn't it feel like we all just kind of stopped talking about Brian Fleury once the preseason started? It just became like, how does Jalen look? And maybe it's because we didn't see the starters. Maybe it's because Jadarian wasn't out there. But I feel like all talks of what are we going to learn about Brian Fleury completely evaporated.
3: Say the last part again.
1: I just feel like we stopped talking about Brian Fleury. Is it because we didn't learn much?
3: Yeah. I've learned. I mean, I think we stopped talking about him because you're looking at a team that's looking to replace some guys and kind of plan for the future. And Fleury kind of gets lost in that. He's like a whisper now. Right? Before the preseason started, he was like one of the main topics. But once you start playing, now you're evaluating because you also understand that Fleury's not going to show you everything, but he has shown a lot, man. Like, we've split zone, power, trap, play action, two tight ends, three tight ends, 3-by-1, 2-by-2, under center, shotgun. I mean, he still has to call his plays. He's not game planning. He's more just calling plays. But I think once the preseason starts, we start trying to figure out who's going to make the team. Yeah. Who's the story? Montoya Foster, Cody Wyatt, Jacardi, who's going to get a lot of burn this game in the backfield. Velus as well. Velus Jones is going to get some burn. You're looking at the offensive line. Is Bo Stevens pushing Anthony Bradford? Nope, looks like Bradford's good. You start looking at the players out there and evaluating them because I think that people understand that the score doesn't matter. Play calling is not... You're not scheming for that team, so he's calling his plays, and you emphasize the X's and O's, the guys actually on the football field. So yeah, it's the focus should be on the players during the preseason. Week one starts. All right, coach.
1: Now we're talking.
3: You've seen film. How are you going to attack the Patriots?
1: Oh, I'm going to have plenty of questions for you after that opener. A question for you from the 206 right now. Milroe's a great athlete. Can't read NFL defenses, though. Stop messing with the kid and just make him a tailback.
3: You know what? Respectfully, 206, I hate that take. I really hate him. I think that he can read defenses. I think that he's indecisive at times. And he's not a dang running back. My guy is a quarterback. You can't just give an athlete the football and say, go ahead and do your thing. Like, people are suggesting that Rashid Shaheed should be a running back as well. There is a style that running backs run with. You have to be able to lower your pads, get in between the A and the B, be small, shifty. It's a different game. You can be a natural runner and not be a good running back. If anything, which I'm not going to do to Milroe, I'd put him on the perimeter where there's space. That's where he's used to operating. You put your fast guys on the outside. Being a running back, you got to be stocky, low to the ground, understand pad level. There's an art to it. I know it looks, he might make you think that is easy, but it's not. He's been a quarterback his whole life.
1: And so he said that with us.
3: Yeah, he did.
1: To us, he seemed, and frankly, in that conversation, he hinted at, I can't remember if he outright said it, but he hinted at, look, being a black quarterback who's mobile.
3: No, I asked him.
1: Oh, yeah.
3: I was like, look, people who look like us, if you're not having success at quarterback, they want to make you a running back. He's like, yeah, second
1: like
3: that.
1: Like us.
3: But yeah, exactly. He did say that.
1: Yeah, and I thought that was important, too. And, like, I'm not saying this is, 206. It's not a unique opinion. I've seen this comment from people all over because they just want to make the most of someone that you already used a draft pick on, right? The idea of, oh, we couldn't make him a quarterback, so we're moving on, feels like losing talent. And I think it's natural to want to figure out, like, how you can make the most of something. That part, I think, is just how people feel about things. But I think you're right, and Jalen is right, in that black mobile quarterbacks far more often than white counterparts are told to like figure out another position. Like, why assume that he can't read NFL defenses? Yes, he threw a very ugly interception. Like, it was bad.
3: Who hasn't?
1: I think it's fair to wonder when someone isn't taking off as a quarterback. Okay, what things are at play?
3: Mm-hmm.
1: Is it processing? Is it understanding defenses? Is it like, those are fair questions to have, but I don't think you can say definitively he can't read NFL defenses. How could you possibly know that?
3: No, I think that things could be moving fast at times. I just got done watching some of the film, and listen, he knows when there is a single high safety and it's cover three. I don't think he's looking at this coverage blind. Oh, what is this? I've never seen a single high safety corners getting deep. What's going on? No, it's more like, okay, I understand what this is. Am I protected? Now, do I trust my receivers are going to be there supposed to be? Now I have to make the play. There's a process that's going on. I don't see him being confused. I see him being indecisive with his throws.
1: Yeah.
3: I don't think there wasn't a decision that he made where I'm like, what the heck is he doing? There was the execution where I'm like, all right, that was a bad throw.
1: I would not apply anything you don't know about Milroe and make that assumption about Milroe. You do not know that Milroe is not intelligent. You can only see that he has, like, exactly like Bump said, been indecisive.
3: Mm-hmm.
1: What do you take from that? Most of the time, it's better to take as little as you can.
3: Yeah.
1: And to limit what you're assuming about something until you see more. And we're going to get four quarters of Milroe, so we'll be able to see those things. It's not going to be a definitive statement, but the most interesting conversation about Milroe isn't, can he prove he can be on the roster? It's, what can you actually learn about his ceiling today? It's going to be hard when you're not behind the starting offensive line,
3: mm-hmm.
1: but at least you're going to get four quarters, and you made this point yesterday, an offensive coordinator who's game planning with you.
3: Yeah, and that's got to be different for Fleury, too, knowing that this is my quarterback today for four quarters, and what is he best at? They've been together for months now. He understands who Milroe is. And Milroe, he won, what's the name of the award? This guy. I mean, he's respected in this locker room. He won the, where is it? Offseason workout award. All right. So we know that he's a hard worker, right? He shows up. He does his thing. He's liked in that building. Now it's about execution. And Fleury going in, knowing that this is going to be my guy, it allows him to game plan for Milroe, not for the Chiefs. I'm sure he's going to look at the film and see some shells that he knows that they're going to see. But now it's about game planning for your quarterback. What does he like to do? What is he best at? And put him in a position to try to make things tough. I don't think he can do anything tonight that would dethrone Drew Lock from the number two quarterback spot. But he can do something tonight that shows progression and that shows that he's worth putting time into develop.
1: I'm just mostly excited. You know, this is a horrible thing to say before the start of a preseason game. I'm really excited for the preseason to be a wrap. I'm really excited to jump into the start of the regular season. Now, we're obviously going to have a number of shows before September 9th's opener. We're going to have great guests, and we're going to have trivia, and we're going to have a bunch of fun stuff. But, like, tonight's also about this kind of turning of the page. And Sunday, by 3 p.m., they're going to have the final 53-man roster set.
3: Mm-hmm. Yeah, and it's and there's an emphasis, right? We're looking at 53, but I think this organization does want people to look at the 70. They always talk about the 70, right? 53 is the number, but they have a plan, right? We saw it last year. They always emphasize the 70 man roster, right? You throw in the practice squad guys as well. Obviously, 53 is going to be the emphasis. We're going to be looking at that. We're going to see after that who clears waivers.

0: light years ahead of Milroe. Milroe's not even a UFL quarterback talent. I mean,
1: that's crazy.
0: And I'll let you sound off on this. I do want to say, though, just as a quick thing, the Seahawks don't need him to be. The Rams used a first-round pick on Ty Simpson, their quarterback of the future, because Matthew Stafford is going to be 39 years old. Sam Darnold is 10 years younger than Stafford. Milroe was a third-rounder, kind of lotto ticket, just to kind of see what would happen there. Yeah. These are drastically different standards, drastically different backgrounds, and you don't need Milroe to work.
1: No.
0: You know what happens if the Rams don't get Ty Simpson to work?
1: Mm-hmm.
0: Especially if they don't make the Super Bowl this year and they could have used a wide receiver or someone else they could have taken at 13.
1: It's different circumstances. You're absolutely right. Simpson, first round pick. Should he have been a first round pick? I would have given him like around second round.
0: But I'm not surprised that he's more pro ready.
1: But I mean, he should be ready. He's the number two QB over there.
0: And I think he looked good. Yeah. I think that was a good game for him. He had a great, there was like a little flick of the wrist, like on the run, rolling out touchdown.
1: If there's any position that you can't just lump into just a ball and say everyone needs to look like this and be on this path and have this timing, it's quarterback. You know what it's like? It's like when in life, like some people are like, I want to be married by 25 and have kids and all that stuff. Cool. That might work for you. I know homies who are just getting married at 40, just having their first kid. Like it's just, that's where their path took them. That's the way we got to look at quarterbacks. Just because Ty came out and looked great doesn't mean that Milroe's going to be a bust. It means that he needs more time. Could you imagine the reps that Ty Simpson got in this camp too with the Rams? Like he's running with the ones a lot. He's running with the twos. Milroe's a running with the threes and scout guy. So it's just a different path. And Simpson did look good though.
0: And here's where I think the Milroe conversation's relevant. One, it's just very interesting. What happens with this guy? You know what I mean? Might you end up finding enough value to trade him? Can you see a ceiling that you didn't realize he had and hang on to him and, like Bump said, develop him for another year? The reason it's interesting for Seattle in a way that's different from what Ty Simpson means for the Rams is that the Seattle Seahawks, after this season, will look to an extension for Sam Darnold. If they feel like, yeah, Milroe, you know, we're really interested in him. He can be a good backup to Sam, and we'll keep hanging on and developing him, but we're going to pay Sam. We're going to make him our guy long term. And that's what I think they'll probably do. But like if suddenly Milroe looks amazing, then we're talking about different leverage. We're talking about different conversations. Like it's relevant in very different ways, but, the Seahawks don't need Milroe to be a superstar. They just kind of want to see if he can.
1: Yeah.
0: They're just interested in it. They're looking just like we are tonight to go, well, God, this guy's he's so gifted. He's got a lot of the right tools. Can he figure it out?
1: Yeah. And I think he's looked better this preseason than he did last preseason. He's looked better. And that's all they need for him. They need him to look better. They don't need him to be the number two quarterback.
0: Yeah. Let's get to headline rewrites.
2: Headline rewrites.
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5: The Mariners start a 3-game series against the Blue Jays tonight. What's the real headline?
0: They'll be the Black and Blue Jays by the time the Mariners are done with them. Yeah.
1: That sounds like...
5: No, that's right.
1: You got a knuckle sandwich, huh?
0: That's exactly what I want it to sound like.
1: We're
0: going
1: to
0: shove them in a locker or not, you know. You know, we could see the Mariners lose 20-0. But I think that the offense and that the team as a whole has actually looked much better over the last 10, 14 days.
1: I just need Vlade Dadi to continue to be who he is this year.
0: Which is bad.
1: Bad.
0: Well, good average.
1: Yeah, good average, but he's not hitting the bombs.
0: No. Man,
1: only 7 home runs from this dude.
0: It's wild.
1: Which is crazy. There was one point of the season, more than halfway through, he hadn't hit a bomb at home yet. So he's making contact, but listen, don't change things now, Vlade Dadi. You just be yourself and let these guys go. But no, this is where they can grab my attention for real on this road trip. If they can win these series, come back maybe a game behind, maybe even be tied, then I'll start to really drink the Kool-Aid. Right now, I'm still making the Kool-Aid. I'm pouring the powder in the water right now. I'm figuring out how much sugar we need. You know what I'm saying?
0: Conversely, hope that the recent version of Cal is who shows up in this one.
1: Yeah.
0: So the non-slugging version of Vlad, let's hope that stays. And then the newest version of Cal, let's hope that sticks around. Even without him, though, I think that things I'm looking to see, because I think we've had to learn to adapt to, like,

0: okay, you can't rely on that power. So instead, I think what I'd really love to see is a good road trip from the starters. It was tough in Milwaukee. Mm-hmm. It was tough in Kirby's start in Houston, at least. Obviously, they took the other two. I really, really want to see... Look, you're not going to see another game like the one Kirby gave you. That was a gem, right? Logan has been great. But I think just pitching has been something this team has relied on for so long, and it's been a little shakier of late. So I think that's also what I'm really tuned into here.
1: Headline Rewrites.
2: Rams head coach Sean McVay says LA's trade for wide receiver Tutu Atwell has nothing to do with a possible Puka Nacua ban. Instead, it's about depth. What's your headline?
0: Yeah, that's right. He said Puka still gets first bite at the apple. We've never seen anyone look so excited.
3: I think he's right. I think Tutu is a depth piece. If Puka were not to play for an extended amount of time, I still think Tutu slides into that spot, though. So it's kind of both. It's like, all right, we need the depth. Even if Puka is here, Tutu will probably be the fourth or fifth receiver. We're going to see him on the football field. But conveniently, if something were to happen and Puka's not on the football field, Tutu probably becomes that third receiver. So he's not lying, but he's probably not telling the whole truth either.
0: I actually, now maybe there is a short suspension. I think that even prior to trading for Tutu and entering into the draft, and the reason the Ty Simpson pick was controversial is that people knew that they needed wide receiver depth. Outside of even Puka, it was just, hey, Puka gave you the vast majority of your yards, much like the Seahawks, where it's like your number one guy, massive gap everyone else. Now, the difference between the Rams and Seahawks is that your number two receiver actually led the team in touchdowns, led the league in all wide receivers in touchdowns. But can he do that again this year? They also, much like Seattle, had questions behind Puka. So I wasn't surprised to see the 2-2 trade. I also don't think it has anything to do with, like, we think we're going to lose Puka for a long time. They needed this already. Yeah. And they found someone that they already knew, and who knew them.
3: The messed up part about Devontae is I think he can do it again. I think that he, like him, Cooper Kupp, like the OGs in this league, they just know who they are. They understand. And I think Devontae, the thing about him is his release game is still one of the best in the league at his age. You just get him inside the 20 and let him go to work, you'll be fine. I think he can go to double-digit touchdowns once again.
1: Headline Rewrites.
2: After tonight's preseason finale, NFL teams will have until Sunday at 3 p.m. Pacific to make their final 53-man roster. What's the real headline?
0: The most important thing Seahawks fans are waiting on concerns two names at the top of the depth chart. It's not a joke. It's just what I think the actual headline is about. Are we all curious to see if, like, Cody White or Montori Foster makes the roster? Of course. And we've been watching Montori's story on Hard Knocks. But here's what I'm really watching for, Bump. August 30th, which is Sunday, at 3 p.m. Pacific time, is that deadline. Nick Emenwari and Zach Charbonnet are both on active PUP list. The active POP list is only available during the preseason. You have to be activated from that before that deadline in order to be eligible to return within the first 4 weeks. So that, to me, is what we're all watching. Mm-hmm. That if you see those two activated, I don't know that it means they play week one, but like if Zach's immediately placed on reserve POP, that's 4 weeks out.
3: I think Nick will probably be activated. Mm-hmm. I think Shards will sit for a bit.
0: I think you're right.
3: Also, big ups to my kid, Efton Chisholm III. I was watching the third preseason game last night, and that's when, you know, the guy's fighting for their spot on the team, play the whole game. He played two series. You know what that means? Woo! He on the squad, baby! Let's go, Chisholm.
0: Like, we got to rest him.
3: Rest him.
0: We got to rest him.
3: I love it.
0: The 2026 NFL season kicks off September 9th at Lumen Field, and we want to send one of you and three friends to be there in person. The defending Super Bowl champion Seattle Seahawks open the season against the Patriots in a rematch of Super Bowl 60, and all you need to do to enter is open the Seattle Sports app to find out how. 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
5: Bump, I want to be really honest about what I'm going to do here.
25: Mm-hmm.
5: What I think is happening is that Jason McIntyre, who was filling in on the herd with Colin Cowherd, is baiting.
25: Mm-hmm.
5: I do not think that Jason McIntyre, who knows about football and has covered football and talks about football, truly believes this. I think that what he thinks, and I'm projecting, but I think what he thinks is just like Sam Darnold is not actually elite and is using really elaborate takes to make that point. And I think that that's just how sports media is sometimes. Like, it's like when Brady Henderson was on with us the other day and he was like, I could rant about this forever. That's how I feel about this too, where like, I think sometimes we're in an industry where people just say stuff and they're trying to rage bait, and the team that's been baited all off season has been the Seattle Seahawks.
25: Right.
5: And I think that people know that when they talk about it, they're going to get some clicks and going to get some hits. And yet I am going to play this clip because I did bite on this rage bait, and it's not that I want to rant about it, because again, I don't think any smart person truly believes this. But I also think it's interesting. Okay, so here's what Jason said.
27: Sam Darnold suddenly is elevated to like top 10 quarterback status by many people. I like Sam Darnold. I loved him with the Jets. I thought he was great at USC. I think the reality is we're a little irrationally high on Sam Darnold. And I think the best comparison for him, folks, is Trent Dilfer, another guy who won a Super Bowl, right, with Baltimore, an amazing defense. And he was kind of a game manager. There's nothing wrong with being a game manager. You know, being a game manager wins you Super Bowls. And I compare Darnold to Dilfer because I think Darnold is like a deluxe version of Dilfer.
5: A bit more here.
27: I got some numbers for you that are going to concern you if you're, you know, a Sam Darnold truther. And just hear me out, okay? So last 8 games of the season, last 9 games of the season, Sam Darnold really struggled. Okay, 9 touchdowns, 9 interceptions, 13 TDs, 14 giveaways. So you'd think, oh my gosh, your quarterback was below average in the final 9 games. How did they do? They went 8-1 because they had an amazing defense making up for the Darnold mistakes.
5: I already know how I feel about all this, but how do you feel about that? There's a lot of takes to respond to here.
25: Yeah, I think let's go back to when Trent Dilfer won the Super Bowl in 2000 with Baltimore, right? Played 8 games, went 7-1, those 8 games, 12 touchdowns, 11 interceptions. He definitely wasn't the reason why these guys won that Super Bowl. You leaned on that defense. Sam Darnold goes to the Super Bowl, doesn't turn the ball over once in the playoffs, right? Had 4 game-winning drives during the regular season, did slump a little bit, had his little slumps, but took care of the football. And was the reason for winning games during the regular season, though. Trent Dilfer was never the reason they won a game.
5: Ever, ever, ever.
25: The defense clearly contributed heavily to this project. But there were times where the game's on Sam, you got to go win this game for us. And he did exactly that. Trent Dilfer's had seasons where I guess his numbers kind of resemble Sam Darnold as far as touchdown interception ratio. I mean, his best year was 21 touchdowns, 11 interceptions. Sam had, what, 25 and 11 this year. But Trent Dilfer has never completed more than 59% of his passes as a quarterback. For his career, he's completing 55% of his passes. He has 2,000 yards. So now we match up, or had, has 20,000 yards over his career. Let's match him up head to head. 130 games for Trent, 100 for Sam. All right. Sam has a better overall record. He has a better completion percentage. He's behind him in yards by less than 100 yards, better average. More touchdown passes, less interceptions, better quarterback rate, even more rushing yards if you want to go there. Same amount of championships, two Pro Bowlers. It's disrespectful.
5: It is.
25: It's disrespectful.
5: And the stat, here's the thing too, you already mentioned this, but the stats that Jason's talking about, because Jason's not talking about like Trent Dilfer in his best year, which was 97. He's talking about Trent Dilfer the year that the Baltimore Ravens won the Super Bowl. Trent Dilfer had 1,502 yards.
25: Mm-hmm. Eight games,
5: but still 11 games, eight starts.
25: 11 games, yes.
5: He had 1,500 yards. That's 1,500. Mm-hmm. Sam had over 4,000?
25: Yeah.
5: Fifth in the league. So again, this is what drives me crazy about it, and I shouldn't let myself get crazy because this is just...
25: I like it when you get crazy. Go crazy.
5: No, but this is Jason McIntyre playing the game. I can't begrudge him for it, but this is so obviously rage bait. I know for a fact Jason McIntyre is able to look at these numbers and see that 4,000 is different than 1,500 and see that 20 whatever touchdowns are different from 12 touchdowns. He's able to look at these games and go, okay, that stretch of nine games where he turned the ball over, two of those were against the Rams. Oh, also, actually all three were against the Rams, right? Because their first meeting was week 11. And then in the NFC championship game, Sam out-dueled Matthew Stafford. And at no point did Trent Dilfer
25: can we talk
5: have
25: about
5: a game
25: that?
5: Like that. Yes, yes, we can. Please talk about that.
25: My man went 25 of 36, 346 yards, three touchdowns, no interceptions, balled. Trent Dilfer ain't putting that out.
5: He never did that.
25: Trent ain't putting that out.
5: That would be like,
25: don't he rush for 75 yards as a team? Sam won that game for the squad.
5: Sam put up in that game 20% of Trent Dilfer's yard total.
25: Crazy.
5: In 2000.
25: That's crazy.
5: Isn't that crazy? That's what I'm saying. No, and I did too. But here's what I think is happening. I think that what Jason wants to be able to say is the Seahawks defense is the biggest part of the recipe and is elite. And a really good roster made up for the fact that Sam Darnold could be a very good quarterback and didn't have to be an elite quarterback. And that I believe. I don't think Sam Darnold's like a top three, top five quarterback in the league. And that shouldn't be a problem. You can think that if you want. I also think it's perfectly fine. Because I think if you're number 10 or 9 or 12 overall, you are an incredible player. And if you have the right team around you, then that can be enough.
25: Mm-hmm.
5: And I think that Sam was able, like you said, to win them a couple games. Was amazing against the Commanders. Maybe they didn't need him to be, but it was lights out. Was amazing in that championship game. Didn't make mistakes in the Super Bowl,
25: mm-hmm.
5: notably. Didn't lead a million touchdown drives, but didn't make massive mistakes that cost you. But that's a boring take.
25: Yeah.
5: That's a boring take. It's a boring take to say that Sam Darnold isn't elite, but you can win with him because the rest of the roster is. And no one wants to say that. So instead, you've got to say, well, Sam Darnold, I think he's bad.
25: Yeah.
5: Because he's not. Because that's incorrect. The Trent Dilfer comp is, like you said, that's disrespectful. But that's all you can think of because you're trying to think of a team mm-hmm. that won the Super Bowl based on, you know, defense forward. I think that's the wrong comp. I think there are way better comps you can make, actually, of teams that won with a great defense, like the Broncos against the Panthers in 2015. Mm-hmm. That's a much better comp for, like, the quarterback wasn't the single biggest strength, but also was good enough to win you games and not make mistakes, which feels crazy to say about Peyton Manning. But I think that there are much better comparisons to make.
25: Sam Darnold was better in the regular season for this Super Bowl team than Russell Wilson was for his back then. And Russell, ain't nobody talking about Russell being compared to Trent Dilfer. Also, JSN don't get 1,700 with a bootleg quarterback. You know who the leading receiver was for Baltimore, excuse me, in 2000?
5: Who?
25: Shannon Sharp.
5: Oh,
25: 810 yards. After that, Ishmael, 655. You don't. The ball doesn't throw itself to JSN. It don't throw itself.
5: Yeah.
25: Great design by Kubiak. Obviously, JSN has to come down and make the plays. But the ball don't throw itself. And you just look at, let's just look at him as a quarterback. The way he throws the football, the balance, the movement. He's a better quarterback than Trent Dilfer. So, I get what you're doing.
5: Yeah.
25: And we took the bait.
5: Exactly. We sure did. But to be fair, it's a little bit because JSN, even though I don't think he believes this, isn't the only one saying it. And first of all, I don't know why he said we're all too high on Sam Darnold. Literally point me to a national voice that's walking around saying Sam Darnold is like the best.
25: No.
5: What do you mean we're all too high on Sam Darnold? This team has received almost nothing but doubt this offseason, chiefly because of Sam Darnold. But no, he's absolutely not Trent Dilfer. This team is different than the Baltimore team that won. And we need to stop just making things super simple in black and white.
25: Before we get out here, no, we got to go.
5: Yes.
25: You ever have a group of girls and your girl's like, hey, I want you to meet my man. And he walks in and you're like, oh, he's cute.
5: Yeah.
25: And then you get to know him. You're like, I like him.
5: Yeah.
25: I really like
5: him.
25: Yeah. That's who Sam is.
5: Where you're like, this makes sense.
25: Yeah.
5: This totally makes sense.
25: Uh-huh.
5: I'm going to officiate their wedding.
25: Exactly.
5: Yeah. So anyways, JSN, congrats. We did play the cut and get you some of the attention you wanted. But it was a fun conversation for Bump and mm-hmm. I, at least. So first week in college football is here. Let's talk about which of these eight games we should be watching next.
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5: College football is back. I mean, yes, it's week zero. We don't have a giant slate of games, but we do have some really good ones. So I want to do two things. I want to ask you about the 8 games that are going to be played Saturday, which one we should absolutely be keeping our eye on, which one you're potentially most interested in. There is a top 25 team playing. And then I want to maybe take a broader look just before we dive in. We're going to be talking about this every weekend. Not Friday, because you're going to be traveling because of college football. We're going to be talking about this leading into every weekend during the football season. But I want to do maybe like a season look ahead with some of my biggest questions. Right. And if you guys have some, you can text those into 866-979-3776. All right. Things kick off with North Carolina against TCU at 9 a.m. Last game is going to be Memphis at UNLV at 7 p.m. You have a full slate of games. What are you watching?
25: All right, Bill. Okay, Bill.
5: Can you do this?
25: Can you do it, bro? Because he had a good start, I believe, to was last year's first year or was the year before? Has he been there 2 years already?
5: God, I don't even know.
25: I'm tripping.
5: Didn't he get clobbered by TCU?
25: I don't know. I know his first game. I don't watch too many North Carolina games, but his first game, at least like the first half of the first game, he looked good. Oh, snaps. Bill got him going.
5: The first quarter, as they say.
25: Right. And like, what keeps Bill in North Carolina? If he ain't winning and he has all these resources, what keeps him there? So that's what I'm looking at there. But I think San Jose USC is going to be interesting because USC had like a top 3 or 4 recruiting class in the country.
5: Yeah.
25: They come in ranked number 14. Obviously, they're in the new conference. It's like SC's going through a makeover right now. I want to see what they do. And then really the only other game is a conference game, NC State versus Virginia, ACC. Big ups to Big Ray, University of Virginia. And so out of those games, I'm going to look at all of them.
5: Yeah.
25: But those are the three that I'm most interested
5: in. Are there any one-sided interests? Meaning like, look, this isn't going to be a good game, but I want to see what this team looks like. I'm going to take number 14 USC out because they're too obvious. They're the only top 25 team. But you've got You got a couple choices. I mean,
25: you know what? Florida I got State. One. You know what? Yeah. Sacramento State, because they poured so much into their NIL. Like, this is one of the richest, smallest schools in the country. You got Shaq as your athletic director, or not athletic director. He's like a manager or something like that. GM, excuse me. He's a GM over there. You got head coaches in basketball that are noteworthy. Sacramento is just doing a great job of trying to change their identity. So I got to see what they look like.
5: Okay. I am obviously eager to see what happens with Washington this year, but I think that there are just bigger college football stories that I'm really curious about. For instance, this every year, this is how it felt last year, and it didn't end up happening, but you're kind of in do or die for Oregon. You've got the most NIL money outside of Ohio State. You are number two.
25: Yep.
5: Number two right now behind Ohio State, preseason top 25. It's championship or bust. They're still looking for that title. And every single year, they are one of the best teams, and every single year they fall short. Could this be it? I know that's a question that's going to get asked everywhere when it comes to college football, but it's interesting. I hope it's not.
25: Oregon is the cockiest non-championship winning program in the history of the world, Craig. But they have reason to be. Every single year, at least the past decade, they're in the mix. They're talked about. Dante Moore, their quarterback, if he does anything what he did last year, is probably a top 10 pick this year. Mm-hmm. They got the tools, man. They got the tools. Every year they got the tools, especially with this climate. They should be in it every year because Phil Knight has deep pockets.
5: What can Kurt Cignetti do without Fernando Mendoza for Indiana?
25: I don't know. They got their quarterback. I'm lost on his name right now. Give me a second. I was just talking about this young man. Hoover, thank you. Where'd he come from? TCU, thank you. So he has an experienced quarterback. I was reading about him last night, and experts feel like he's ready to go. Mm. They like him better than Fernando at this stage, right? Preseason. Going into the season, they like him better. Has experience. Was at TCU. Played in some big games. He has a quarterback, so let's see what he does with it.
5: Okay, so we talked about Oregon, number two Oregon. This is for week one. Next Saturday, they're going to be hosting Boise State. That's a 12:30 p.m. kickoff. Indiana is, I believe, going to be earlier. Yes, they're the first one. 9 a.m. kickoff. They're hosting North Texas. Bama's going to get attention every year, but like I still am always just kind of like rooting for their downfall unfairly because they're not even a top team. What about Notre Dame?
25: That was going to be my pick because just like Oregon, I feel like the way NCAA is constructed right now, it's built for a team like Notre Dame. I mean, there's no reason for them not to be relevant every single year with the current structure. You have a great head coach, Marcus Freeman, who can recruit as you know what off. They got some deep pockets over there. You control your schedule. You're on TV every single week, so you have an opportunity to influence the vote getters. I think last year was a bit of a disappointment for them. Notre Dame is, they're not sneaky because everyone knows who they are. But when you talk about national championship, obviously you're like Ohio State, Oregon, Georgia, and Texas. Let's see what Texas does too.
5: My Huskies are number 17 preseason. What can we actually get done this year?
25: It's all about that QB, man. Williams, Mr. Damon Williams over there, which is weird because he tried to leave. He tried to leave.
5: That was the biggest story. He's so lucky that happened.
25: Was he going to LSU?
5: Months and months and months ago. Yeah. Well, LSU reportedly, man, Lane Kiffin is always so shady. He's got his hand in everything. Recruited him, tampering, and then I'm guessing a contract thing came up. But also, he said that he decided to stay. So,
25: nah, the law told you to stay.
5: Yeah,
25: they said, nah, we got too much money invested. You staying, but it's all good. We forgive you. LSU should be interesting too. They got Sam Leavitt over there. He was a quarterback at ASU. Was in the Heisman running for a little bit, then kind of fell off a bit. I believe he got hurt too. But remember, Lane moved on from Williams to Leavitt real quick and had him courts out of the LSU game. Mm-hmm. So, you know, Lane doing his thing.
5: Here's what's really interesting about Texas. Hosting Texas State to start the season. That's going to be 12:30 next Saturday. All eyes are going to be on Arch Manning, obviously, projected to be the number one overall pick. When everyone's talking about how bad the Browns are and their quarterback situation, Arch Manning is going to be part of those conversations. Maybe it'll be more, but most people are going to be talking about Arch Manning. He gets an early test because Ohio State, number one overall, facing them on the 12th.
25: Yeah. I like him easing into it rather than what they did to him last year.
5: They said, you get Ohio State week one.
25: Week one, Ohio
5: State.
25: Have
5: fun with this defense.
25: Go get him. So, yeah, let him get a game in Texas State. Who ain't no chance. Represent Pac-12, Texas State, by the way. Okay, represent. See, do your thing. But Arch Manning is projected to be the number one draft pick come April. And last year, I felt like that pressure kind of got to him. He had more commercials than Nike last year. And you have that last name. He showed some moments where you felt like he could be great. But no, it's a big year for him.
5: All right. Schedule opens up. Week zero starts Saturday, 9 a.m. bright and early with Bill Belichick in North Carolina taking on TCU. You've got 8 games on Saturday. We've been pretty heavy football for the first hour. Switching gears, talking Mariners with Ryan Roland-Smith next.
0: It's the final dress rehearsal before the real thing.
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5: The Mariners are back in action today with a series in Toronto against the Blue Jays. 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The Astros strengthened their lead in the division last night. It was on a Mariners off day. They beat the Yankees 5-1. They have a series coming up against the Mets starting today, and then they'll host the White Sox for 4 in Houston. Seattle still just 3 games out of first place.
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5: Here we go now. Talking Mariners with Brian Roland Smith. Brian, how's it going?
17: Good. How you guys doing?
5: We're good. Happy to see this team take 2 of 3 from the Phillies, 2 of 3 from the Cubs. You know what? The finale losses were a bummer, but I'm shocked that they won both series and elated they won both series. And there's lots of good to come from them. So before we look ahead to Toronto, which obviously starts tonight, I wanted to ask you about one starter's day in particular, and it was George Kirby, who was just lights out. What's good for Kirby when it's working? Like, how does he really get into that zone? Because I think he has, is it the only complete game for the Mariners this year or as close to it?
17: Close to it, yeah. Obviously when he's good, he's pitching deep in the games. How does he get deep in the games? It's fastball command. And I'm not talking about going off, I think it was 6 of the 9 were fastballs at the top of the strike zone. That's one thing to elevate. Like, that's one pitch in regards to the four seam at the top of the strike zone that he had struggled with. But pitching on the inner half of the plate to lefties has been a real struggle for him. And even too, like, kicking off that game against the Phillies, you could see Cal just trying to, like, you know, get him on that side of the plate to away from righties into lefties constantly. And then all of a sudden they kind of found that up and in and that elevated pitch, and he just leaned into it. So I think for him, he's made a couple of mechanical adjustments, bigger leg kick, a little bit more emphasis on the lower half, like being a little bit more rhythmic and bigger on the lower half. And the other thing he started throwing again, he started throwing that split again. He went away from the changeup. The changeup was more of a pitch that he wanted to throw inside the strike zone. He's gone more to the split, and I love that. It's something that he's been working on to try and get back and get his confidence back with the last month and a half. But really it boils down to George Kirby is really, really good when the sinker on the inner half of the plate to lefties and that four seam up and in with that run to it. He is, when he has that to everything else he does when he's going well, that's how he goes 7-8 innings with minimal damage, like, and straight efficiency. He had that in the month of April too. A ton of ground balls because the sinker, he had the command on the sinker and the depth to it. And so when he gets to that place, man, he can be a machine. So, good to see that. And then the other part too, and he mentioned this as funny in the post game. One last thing on that. He started throwing the cutter more as he called it like a setup pitch. So the reason he says that, the reason guys do that is because if they are struggling to get the ball on the inner half of the plate to lefties, well, then you can just cut it in there. You can manipulate it to cut the ball to go in so you don't make the mistakes out over the plate, which he's done. And so if you're doing that and you can get comfortable on that side of the plate again, which he did this time out, he can be a machine. He can go deep into games and be, you know, reach that George Kirby capacity that he has.
1: You know, there was a time where I was injured and the Hawks started bringing in 5'11s, 195 receivers. I'm like, oh, man, they're trying to replace me. Here we go, right? They know what they're looking for. And it's hard to kind of ignore that. And I know you have a good relationship with Bryce, and I'm sure he hears, like, the possibilities, right? He knows he's struggling. He knows that, is it a piggyback? Is it a six-man? Am I going to the bullpen? How does a pitcher kind of get into the right mind state and kind of ignore that? And what do you think Bryce is going through right now?
17: Man, great question, because it's funny. Like, people will, you know, get annoyed if he gets vocal or upset about the piggyback situation or the six-man rotation. Remember when he first kind of, you know, came out with, after he had the oblique injury, came back, and he was like, you know, he's kind of tiptoeing around the fact that he wasn't happy about it. Like, but the thing is, man, like, you're fighting for your life, right? Like, I'm not saying he's a guy who's like, he's going to get DFA'd anytime soon, but you are coming off, like, okay, think of it like this. 2025 was a down year. He was injured. He found some, he showed and exposed a few weaknesses in regards to stamina, as like durability, stuff. He showed some weakness. So you come out of the gates at spring training, have an oblique injury, and then you finally work your way back. You know what? You are going to be a little bit more vocal and have a little chip on your shoulder if things don't go your way. So that's one thing. Now all of a sudden he's in a situation, that was then, and he was dealing. 9 straight starts of just the best version ever of Bryce Miller. Now all of a sudden he's in a situation where, again, he's not going to sit there and say, oh, yeah, I'm cool with everything. No. However, what he needs to do when he gets any time on the mound, I don't care if it's a mop-up, the team's down 10, he comes Bryce Miller in for the 7th inning out of the bullpen, or he gets piggybacked, or he's starting, whatever. You literally have to somehow, and I'll get to his contract situation in a second, you literally have to block out everything that you're tethered to and anchored to now in regards to your performance lately. What have you done for me lately? What have I given this team lately? You have to just, or Bump, you mentioned bringing people in, the writing's on the wall, and you're staring at the ceiling fan doing laps in your room because you can't sleep, right? We've all been there. And I think with Bryce, he just has to get to a place that says, what am I like when I'm at my best? And if that means that he has to go out and just empty the tank to get a 97, 98 at the top of the strike zone every single time, regardless of stamina or any of that, then just have at it. And then everything will work itself out. Now, again, easier said than done, man, because I was the most insecure MLB player there was, because anytime I'd hear about, oh, so-and-so is doing good in triple, I'm like, oh, no, if I'm a bad one, I'm done. I'm cooked. You know, so it's easy for me to say this now, but he has to just completely detach from any performance lately. Now, keep this in mind, too. Bryce is in an interesting situation in regards to mindset. He's getting to the last month of the season of a roughly $2.5 million deal that has a club option this offseason for next year of $6+ million. Right. So you know that in order for you to show your worth, there has to be some durability there. There has to be some sustainable performance. There has to be some performance in there, obviously. So he's I'm sure that's in his head as well. Easy said than done. But right now, you know what? If you're giving me any inning, doesn't matter if I'm starting or a blowout game, every time I take the mound, I'm just emptying the tank every single time and let all the chips fall where they may. That's what he needs to do. But, man, I'm telling you, he's dealing with it right now. There is no doubt about that. And, again, and one last thing, too, on that. He's been vocal about it, too. Post-game interviews, he was talking about it. He said, oh, you know, I'm getting caught up in the next time I face this guy, or how I'm going to set a guy up instead of just being present with what pitch I'm throwing, et cetera. So, you know, he's dealing with it right now, too. We know that.
1: Right, more of a comment than a question. You know, I love talking to you because, like your experience in MLB and my experience in NFL is the more typical one. You know what I mean? It's not like everyone doesn't go 15 years Hall of Fame. It's like, let's be real about this. So when you start talking about it, I connect with you. I go, yeah, I feel you 100%. Yeah.
17: Well, I want people to know too, it's literally 80 to 90% of the league. I don't know how it is in football. They all dealt with that. Then you got the 10% who are just signing 8-year deals for $300 million. You know what I mean? The entire league goes through that. And that's why, again, man, that's why I like talking from that point of view, because everyone goes through that insecurity for sure.
5: Well, and it's just overlooked. I mean, even the stars go through that insecurity, and maybe not someone that's getting a bajillion dollars and knows that he's great, but think of, like, I've wondered multiple times, like, man, what's Cal feeling like this year, right? But I think it's just something that, like, maybe just working in media, you're so used to just seeing, like, oh, that guy's a bum, or this guy, whatever, and you're like, man, like, this would suck. Like, all of this would be bad. Like, I was the other day, we were talking about Bryce to the bullpen, and I was saying, you know, hey, the Mariners, I just want them to make a decision. Maybe it's piggybacking Bryce and Cave. Maybe it's Bryce in the bullpen. And I felt guilty saying that because he's the nicest guy.
17: Yeah. And the other thing too, man, like, Stacey, a couple things on that. I'll not to sit here and have a, I don't know what you call it, but this conversation is very important to have, because I hear this all the time, right? People who are not around the team, like, I'll give it, just let's just use an example, like one example. Bryce throws a, and I'm guilty of it too, he throws a breaking ball in a certain count. Everyone's like, why is he throwing that pitch? Oh, that's a pitch that so-and-so smashes, blah, blah, blah. Why is he throwing that pitch? Because the 10 seconds before he threw that pitch, he probably shook off or knew that he did not have the confidence or the conviction in any other option. It's like, this is all I got right now, man. I am really struggling. 60 feet away, this dude's a behemoth. I can't get this dude out. This is my only little safety net. This is all I got. And I think that gets lost sometimes, because everyone thinks these dudes are robots. And, oh, you need to go up and in here, and then you got to throw this pitch. Or so-and-so, he needs to lift his hands up, and he's got to get on time to hit. Okay, that's great, but when you've got 1,000 little insecurities running through your head, man, you just revert back to what that safety zone is, and that's the challenge of being an athlete. And the other part too, man, I try and go down rabbit holes with pitches, and then I'm like, leave the conversation going, oh yeah, it's way more simple, and it's way more emotional, and way less analytical than what we all make it out to be. So it's a really important conversation to have, for sure.
5: Well, even then, I mean, you mentioned that, and now I'm going in the rabbit hole too, when I'm thinking, like, you know, you'll see people like, well, why did the Mariners even call that? Why didn't they whatever? Don't they realize they're facing Kyle Schwarber or whoever it is? And it's like, this team knows so much more about these hitters' tendencies and about what they want to do. Sometimes, first of all, they get paid too. Sometimes it's a great piece of hitting. And it's a pitch that works out 90% of the time, and it just didn't that time. And it doesn't mean the Mariners made a massive mistake. It means that they won that at bat.
17: Hey, one last thing on that, too. Sorry to go down. No, I know we've got a million things to cover.
5: The next 40 minutes, we're like, one more thing that I want to say.
17: Hey, Stacey, you mentioned, you know, Cal, right, who's going through it. But look, Cal's a superstar. He's a national people. He's got national recognition. And the reason why you put him under a microscope, because he's a really good player. Now, he's really struggling. I'll give you an example, right? You talk about the human element. And again, bump back to you, the point you made. I go in to do this Little League, the video for the kids are in the Little League World Series from the Northwest, from down in Tacoma, right, from Soundview. And so I go in and say, hey, Cal, hey, man, can you do a – we're all watching you. We're all paying attention. Good luck. We've got you. He turns to me, and he's not joking. He says, dude, do you really think they want to hear from me right now? I'm like, bro, dude, like, this is the mindset because – not the mindset, excuse me, but this is the perception you have as an – because you feel like you're letting everyone down. Mm-hmm. Is that a confident way to walk around or go face one of the toughest pitchers in the league? No. But that's what he's going through, man, even a dude like that. And on the flip side, too, it's like, dude, these kids, you're the big dumper, man. Like, they don't care what your OPS plus is. Nah. They just want to – they know you for hitting 60 home runs and that you got a Mariners uniform on. That's all they care about. But that's just – that's what these guys go through, even the big players too.
5: Okay, now I want to look ahead to Toronto. You'll have to remind me who we might see start for Seattle in this series. I know that they're going to face Dylan Cease tonight, and Toronto's been a weird team where there have been a few wins where you go, Well, they're kind of fighting, but unfortunately for them, they're in the AL East, and Vlad just hasn't had that power this year. I don't know what to make of them. Tell us about your expectations on this series and maybe what you'll be watching closely.
17: Well, you know, it's funny. We put our team under a microscope, and, oh, they're going to the Blue Jays, and they've got this person, that person, and they're, you know, 3.5 games back in the wild card. The Blue Jays are. They're in front of the Mariners, blah, blah, blah. Now flick on the TV when they get to town, and, you know, Vlad Guerrero is getting booed, and the fans are just so angry. Then I start listening to some Blue Jays podcasts when I'm doing my research, and, oh, my goodness, God, what a mess. So they're facing a team which right now the Blue Jays are just, the energy level is low, right? So that's a good time to face him. The only issue is you've got, like, who's pitching for the Mariners? You've got Emerson Hancock tonight, then you've got Cade Anderson tomorrow, and then

0: long ball. You talk about runners in scoring position, one of the worst teams in the month of August when you talk about doing little things, pushing runners, extra base, runners in scoring position. It's absolutely woeful as well. And then they've got a bullpen that is just trying to piece it together. The bullpen is absolutely taxed with a bunch of guys who are underperforming. They had to, add Michael Lorenzen. There is some, and nothing against him, but he got released by the Rockies, and now they're like got to piece it together. So you've got a situation where, and by the way, you got Max Scherzer on Sunday, who's really struggled as well. So there is weak points here. You have to take two or three. I cannot, because the reason I say that, in order to hold serve, keep up with the teams that are in front of you in this dismal American League wildcard race, plus the American League West, that you literally have to take. I was doing some math the other night into how many wins it would take. If you want to win 84 games, and I think that can potentially do it, unless the Astros and the Rangers get on a run too, you literally have to go two or three or three or four at every single series you play, unless you go and sweep two of the series. So, it's a challenge. So, again, you walk into a Dylan Cease tonight, which is tough, but this is an offense you can Emerson Hancock, who looks really good at the moment with the sweepers back, he can absolutely dominate. But, man, if they're going to take two or three from this series, they're going to be getting on that plane to Boston going, whoa, like, we're sinking right now, for sure.
1: Or desperately need the Mets to start sweeping the Astros, and I don't know who the Rangers are facing. But a good way to think about the math for the rest of the season, and thank goodness for that August schedule. They can hopefully get a sweep or two in there to make up for any potential losses here. He is Ryan Rollinsmith. Thanks, Ryan.
2: Thanks, Ryan.
0: Thanks, guys.
1: Let's get to Four Down Territory.
3: This is Four Down Territory, going inside the game with former Seahawks and Coug wide receiver Michael Bumpus.
1: First down, what running back should get a lot of carries tonight?
2: Jakardier Wright. So far, he has 8 carries for 81 yards, averaging 10.1 per clip, and he has a touchdown. That running back room is going to be interesting, because we talked about what he's going to do with Zach Charbonnet as far as when to activate him or not. You look at the room as it stands. You got Price. You got Helani. Emmanuel Wilson is someone we haven't seen at all, I don't think, during the preseason. He's been banged up. So, Jakardier Wright, this is your opportunity. I hope you can tackle as well, because you got to go down on special teams and do your thing. But he should get a lot. And Jones as well. Velus Jones should get some carries as well. And I really like Jakardier. Jakardier had a couple big runs last year, I want to say, for this team. But we know it's going to be regular season. Price, Helani, probably Wilson. You're taking one more guy until Zach Charbonnet is ready to go. Velus Jones and Jakardier Wright are going to battle it out today. That is a matchup. A matchup within the team that you want to see. I'm sure they're going to be rooting for each other.
1: Yeah.
2: And it's going to be all up. But end of the day, the coaches are looking to cut somebody.
1: Second down. If you were Cody White and Montori Foster, what would your mentality be like tonight?
2: If I am these dudes, just like we're talking to Ryan, he gives you like the reality for most people in MLB. This is the reality for most guys in the NFL. I used to play with a guy named Trent Shelton, and he went to Baylor, played for the Colts for a little bit. Then me and him were trying to make the squad at the same time. And we would hype each other up before the games. Like, if I am Cody White and Montori Foster, I'm acting as if we are A.J. Brown and Devontae Smith for the Eagles. Like, that's where you got to tap into when it comes to preparing yourself for this game. The locker room is going to be weird, because you're going to have veterans, no pads on, chilling, talking, just vibing, listening to music. And then there's going to be about 30 guys who are going to be completely locked in, who are preparing themselves. Like, this could be the last time I step on a football field. I got to make sure that I cross all my T's, I dot all my I's, to do everything that I'm supposed to do. If I'm Cody White, Montori Foster, I'm like, it's me and you tonight. Like, gas each other up. Me and Trent used to do the same thing. Gas each other up. We're the best in the world. You know what I'm saying? Convince yourself. Be delusional. This is what you have to do and where you got to tap into if you want to make this ball club. Because both of these guys are right there. They see it. They can smell it. They can't wait for this night to be over, or to go through this night and perform. They are so close, man. So this is their Super Bowl. They got to gas each other up.
1: Third down. Who are you going to be watching on the offensive line?
2: A name that had a lot of hype going into training camp, but we haven't heard much about him, is Bo Stevens. This is his opportunity. He's going to be on the team. He's going to back up Anthony Bradford. Anthony Bradford is sewn up his spot, ladies and gentlemen. Don't be mad. He did what he was supposed to do. This is Anthony Bradford, spotted right guard. But Bo Stevens, man, I think this is where what

0: was he drafted? Third round, Pope Stevens?
1: Third? I thought it was fifth. I don't know why.
0: Fifth round? Anyway.
1: This
0: is when he shines. This is when the guys who are drafted or are on the bubble, you have to look good against these threes. No one's playing their starters. And the messed up part is whoever balls out against the threes, the coach can use it against them and say, well, it was against the threes. If you don't ball out against the threes, you're going to say, you didn't ball out against the threes. The pressure that these guys put on themselves is tremendous. And I think that Bo is due. He hasn't had a bad training camp. He hasn't had a great one. Now I want to see him go out and dominate on that offensive line because we're going to need guys. Every year, someone is out at some point of the year or some point of the game. Like, there's going to be a backup in. Bo Stevens got to be ready to go, and he can play multiple positions.
1: What's a statement game look like from a guard?
0: Guard, no false starts.
1: Not hearing
0: no
1: his name.
0: Missed assignments. Yeah, no penalties. I'm going to be watching Bo.
1: Yeah.
0: But if you don't see Bo, that's good stuff.
1: Fourth down. All right, what are things you do not want to see tonight?
0: One, injuries. You hate that. Say it's a guy who's on the bubble and he gets banged up. He ain't making a squad. I mean, they have to take care of him. He'll be on the squad.
1: Be injury settlement. But yeah.
0: He's going to get replaced.
1: That's not what he wants.
0: For the Seahawks, I just want a clean game. I want the offense to look like the operation is on point. I want the defense to fly around and be violent and make plays. It's going to look different. It's not going to be as smooth as a week one preseason game because most of these guys aren't going to make it. I want there to be some pressure situations. You know who did a great job of showing up and being loud? It was the Denver Broncos fans. They were treating this as if it was a real game. Like, it is loud on third and five. It's loud out there because the fans play a big factor in preparing these guys too. Because you feel that. As an athlete, preseason, I'm on the field. I hear the crowd. Once the play starts, it disappears and then it comes back. And in between, you get to kind of realize what's going on. But I want them to feel some pressure and then execute. And I want Flurry to be in a position where he's backed up on his own 5-yard line, first down. What plays are you going to call? I want to see the offense clicking. It's going to be tough because these are threes, but the situations, man, I still want to see a lot of. But I don't want to see injuries, man. And I don't want to see false starts. I don't want to see holding penalties. We got to be clean out there because the last couple of games have not been the cleanest.
1: You think Mike McDonald's watching that run game early? Like, you know how after this one, he said that he felt like, and he's specifically talking about the first half, because that's when you're seeing the most of the guys that will be with the team as possible. But he was saying, I felt like we took a step forward from week one. I just assumed, maybe because those plays happened with Arroyo and Wright, but I just assumed it was about the run, it was about finding open space. But what do you think he's watching for when he talks about, like, we're taking a step forward?
0: The hard part about that is there's so many things to watch. I'm sure he went in with, like, okay, these three things we got to get better at. Most of the time, it's just the operation.
1: Yeah.
0: Right? Just the little things. It's like when you're driving in traffic, and a new driver, my son is driving, right? Brand new driver. How hard do you hit the brakes? How early do you put your blinker on? You know, are you doing the speed limit? Are you looking over your shoulder? Like, it's the operation of football, I think, what he's looking forward to, because he knows that his guys are going to make plays, but if it doesn't look a certain way, feel a certain way, he'll be concerned.
1: Preseason finale against the Chiefs in Kansas City today at 5 p.m. The 2026 NFL season kicks off Wednesday, September 9th at Lumen Field, and we want to send one of you and three friends to be there in person. The defending Super Bowl champion Seattle Seahawks open the season against the Pats in a rematch of Super Bowl 60. All you need to do is open the Seattle Sports app to find out how to enter. 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
4: The Timeline is one of my favorite segments that we do most of the time because if there's ever a story where we're like, we have to talk about this. We have to talk about it, and we have no idea where to put it. Nothing to do with the Seahawks, nothing to do with the Mariners. This is where we get scams, cheating, viral stories. It's just where, like, this was on the timeline. And if you're wondering what everyone's talking about, this is it. That is especially true with today's story.
5: Everyone's talking about
4: I'm not kidding. I saw a couple different folks that I follow on sports Twitter just kind of alluding to it with, like, now, why would you give that man your money? And I was like, I know exactly what they're talking about.
5: Mm-hmm.
4: So here's what's happening. You guys hear about Dejan Love?
5: I have.
4: You have?
5: Mm-hmm.
4: Matt, had you heard about Dejan Love before this morning?
6: Not before this morning.
4: I'm assuming his name is Dejan. I apologize if I'm mispronouncing it. So the FBI today announced that two men they've arrested, they led a multi-state romance and investment scam posing as, here's where we get to the sports part, a San Francisco 49ers player. and a financial advisor. They stole $1.3 million from at least 26 women.
5: Hell of a scam.
4: You're probably wondering, well, now, if I met someone and then he asked for money, a lot of money, and I didn't know him, why would I give him this money? So here's how they did it. Love, who's 35 years old, he pretended to be the player. And then Taylor Chan, who's 18 years old. This is a multi-year scheme. I think he was like 15 years old when they started this. I digress. they would pretend. So the player, Love, not a player, but he would.
5: he got you.
4: Yeah, he did. He would get to know these women, you know, get them to have feelings, start these relationships kind of. And then he would pretend that he was investing in something. And so Taylor Chan would be his advisor, and they would go to all these works. They would stage fake screenshots of investment stuff. They would have three-way calls talking about, like, these bogus investment gains. So they would basically try to get these victims to either give money directly to Love, like he'd pretend that he was investing, or directly to Chan, who pretended he was an investment banker, to get them to make a return on these investments. Very obviously, the plan, these aren't real investments. They're going to take their money. So the second that these women would give some money thinking that, oh, I'm investing in this thing with this guy's financial advisor. Obviously, this guy has money. He's a player. Here's pictures of him on his Instagram with all these luxury vehicles. The second that they would start to say, hey, can I get my money? Or, hey, what's going on with this? Or be suspicious in any way, he would block them from all contact. And then obviously keep the money. So this had been going on for a couple years, 26 women total. I think it started in 2025, maybe 2024. A picture on his Instagram goes as far back as 2025. But I think this might have started a little sooner. If you're wondering, what's Dejan's fake NFL story? You're in luck. He talked about it.
7: I went undrafted into the NFL.
4: That is true. I do want to pause and say that is a fact. He did, in fact, go undrafted.
7: I knew some people who played who had very big credibility. I knew some people who coached who had credibility positions, coaching some assistant coaches in the league. I had a few tryouts that I killed before I got into the league. I ended up choosing SF because it was the right time. I was kind of already living in the Bay, and it just worked out for me. I just want to keep this short and sweet, not get into too much detail as to how I got in the league, but just a little bit of short and sweetness.
4: I love the, I don't want to get into too much detail of how I got into the league. A 30-something year old, definitely not playing. He's got like a fake helmet. Or maybe a real one.
5: And you can buy real ones.
4: So he's got a 49ers helmet. He's got gear. has a staged Instagram account where he posts photoshopped screenshots of, like, if you were to Google his name, this is what would come up. Obviously, you can't. He's not a real player. He's never been a player. But they did this for a couple years.
5: That's an elaborate scheme you got going there. And then he walks around. He trains with his helmet on, all his San Francisco gear. I was looking. He has on his social media like videos of being in the locker room. Clearly, someone in the organization gave him a video of a celebration in the locker room. He's there. This video of him on the football field. You can get field passes and get on the football field. There's ways to do it. But this is a very elaborate scheme. And it has to be dealing with people. He has to vet his victims, because there's no way someone who even remotely really watches football thinks that this guy's on the team.
4: Why would you not Google?
5: All you gotta do is Google. Who is this dude? So to the poor ladies out there who got scammed, sometimes you just gotta be like, you got me.
4: You got me. So many follow-up questions. First of all, the lengths that he goes to create his story. Here's another video.
7: Right now, I can't say because it's a conflict of interest as far as who I'm looking at now. But right now, you can call me a 49er. And we'll just leave it at that. I love the 49er organization. faithful to the Bay. Love the Bay Area. So I'm going to always say 49ers. They gave me my start, and it was lovely, even though I didn't get to play much.
4: And the FBI gave you a finish, I guess, to your career. It's really disappointing for you. Okay, here's my follow-up question. His Instagram also has free agency, year one, and Super Bowl highlights.
5: Yo, I want to know what's going through this young man's mind.
4: He's 35. Not a young man.
5: This guy's mine. How long did you think you're going to be able to get away with this? If anything, you do a couple jobs and then you get out the game real quick, because eventually this is going to catch up. Social media is too thick out there. What are you thinking?
4: I mean, there's probably a certain point where you get away with it. Because think about it, this is multiple years. If you get away with it, and they made $1.3 million. So let's say they make $200,000 over a year and a half. They aren't getting caught. They're not getting in trouble. They're not getting investigated. They're probably thinking, like, it's low level enough that we're not going to get caught. We aren't using, you know, I mean, I'm sure they're having funds wired to them. Wire fraud is literally, you know, what their charges are. But, like, they probably think that, like, this is low level enough, but we're making good enough money and not getting caught. Like, we didn't get caught a month ago. We didn't get caught 2 months ago. We didn't get caught a week in. 26 women over several years. At a certain point, you just think, like, we made it. We can keep doing this.
5: Luck is going to run out.
4: Well, that and you're stupid, and his accomplice is a teenager. There are so many questions I have to come from this, but one of them is how a man in his 30s became friends with a 16-year-old to act as his banker. On what planet are you hanging out? Is it like your nephew's friend? What do you mean you're hanging out with a 16-year-old?
5: They weren't hanging out. You know exactly what it is. They've been playing video games one day. He goes, you know what? You think you can do this for me? And it went down.
4: You know a story's crazy when you have 10 follow-ups after the initial craziness. How much money did they steal? $1.3 million. How many people did they scam? At least 26 women. How did he get away with it? Lots of Photoshop and a fake an Instagram account with clearly fake videos. And then the follow-ups you start having are like, and now where did this 18-year-old come in here?
5: Family. Family, somehow, family.
4: What's happening?
5: This is bold. It's very bold. Because eventually the Niners, I think, would see this and be like, hold on.
4: That's what I
5: This
4: don't
5: guy
4: get.
5: Ain't employed by us. What the heck is going on? I give him one thing. He chose the right victims. He chose the right ones because they had no idea what was going on.
4: Well, and again, like, I think that people are like, I saw some people saying, wow, that's so stupid. How dumb do you have to be? I'm going to guess he's targeting people that don't think to Google. That it's not just women who aren't sports fans. He's targeting people that are vulnerable.
5: Yeah. Probably older ladies who just aren't, you know, savvy with the tech.
4: Exactly. Just people who wouldn't. I'm sure that despite the 26 women that did become victims, there are so many more they targeted that were like, absolutely not. What? Or like, I Googled you and I didn't see anything. Like, this is the 26 that actually gave money. Mm-hmm. They were guaranteed every day reaching out to new people.
5: There's at least hundreds more out there who were like,
4: exactly. Who were like, this guy's a loser. So, but yeah. I Matt, you said it earlier. You were like, Netflix is guilty of sometimes making documentaries way too soon after something happens.
1: This time it could work in our favor.
4: This time it could absolutely work, and I need to know more information. I need Netflix on the case right away.
1: I want a 30 for 30 by the end of the weekend. Like, you need to rush the production on this thing. I need to know.
4: I'm not kidding when I say I am far more interested in how he partnered up with a teenager at 35 than I am in, like, why the women gave him money. Why the women gave him money? Because they're vulnerable. Because they were taken advantage of. Because, you know, it just so worked. We see people taken advantage of all the time. I think there's a big unanswered question here as to why he's hanging out with a high schooler. This is... Oh, let's go around the diamond. The Mariners open a 3-game series against the Blue Jays in Toronto. Pre-game starts at 3 p.m. First pitch is at 4:15 p.m. on the Seattle Sports app. That's Around the Diamond, brought to you by Klein Jewelers Edmonds. All right, still to come, we have our, getting back to the Seahawks at noon, our three biggest post-training camp questions. This is going to have nothing to do with Friday's preseason game and everything to do with this team moving forward into the weekend. Before we get to that, though, are the Mariners starting the most important road trip of the season? That's next.
3: 30 years ago, Paul Allen purchased the Seahawks.
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12: 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We try to get you back to function as soon as possible, and that's why we work on this early strengthening, early stabilization.
11: And anybody that has a dislocation, physical therapy is going to benefit from a standpoint of stability, strength, and function. 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
12: 100%. 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We hope to start you as soon as possible once you see your orthopedic surgeon.
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4: The Mariners open a series on the road today against the Blue Jays. Game 1 is going to be at 4:15 p.m. Brendan Donovan also scheduled to return, eligible to return here soon. So I know we're all kind of keeping an eye out to see if he's going to be activated, if he's going to be able to join them. He was getting hot, man, in his return. Milwaukee was crazy. He hit 500 in that series. I know it's 3 games, but it felt like every time you blinked, it was like Brendan Donovan reaches base.
5: Yeah, we need more of that.
4: A lot more of that,
5: especially on this road trip, man. This is a big opportunity in front of you. You have it. This is the homestand with the Cubs and Philly. My expectations were lower than the execution of their performance. Mm-hmm. So now my expectations are up. You know, like, these are teams that you should be able to handle. This is sports. Things happen. You're dealing with humans that have flaws and all that good stuff. But if I'm just going off of a trend, I'm feeling better about this series than I did a week ago.
4: I initially had a question, like, is this the most important road trip? Is this the most important series? Given what Ryan said, Ryan Roland-Smith was on with us earlier this hour. He was like, you know, I'm looking at the math to get to 84 wins. They basically have to take 2 of 3. They have to win every series they have. Now, if you lose a series, you got to sweep another. You guys get how this works. But that's kind of the pace at which they have to play.
5: Mm-hmm.
4: So it feels like saying, is this the most important series? Is just going to be the case for every single series they enter. Yeah. Yes, this is right now the most important series that they have, because every single series win matters, and they kind of need to win every series.
5: Yeah, you do. This is different type of pressure, right? The pressure they faced at home was, okay, do the impossible, right? Defeat Goliath. Now it's, okay, now do what you're supposed to do. All pressure, but just different kind of pressure. But I would hope that this team feels confident. They feel good about themselves. I hope Cal is in a good place. Randy, you stay exactly where you are. Julio, Josh has been balling as well. They should be confident.
4: This is also kind of, now, the Red Sox series is going to be tough. But that aside, this is kind of where our conversations start to shift. Initially, it was, you got to take 2-3 from Houston, but oh my God, you got the series against the Yankees, which they lost, but series against the Brewers, which they lost, took two games out of those two, though. Series against the Phillies, series against the Cubs. This is a horrendous stretch. What are you going to do here? And they made out better than I thought. But the expectation, like you said, was, can you steal one? Can you maybe get a series?
5: Mm-hmm.
4: This is different. Now it's, well, you've been a better team than Toronto. Now, both of you have been disappointing. But as we shift to September, they have a significantly easier schedule. But now the expectations are higher. Because now it's basically win or go home. Not literally, but you can get eliminated here pretty quick. But also, we haven't been talking about this team as favorites or with the expectation that they win or with the expectation that they get this done for a couple weeks now. That changes.
5: It does change. And you got to win too, man, because Astros are taking on the Mets. Mets coming off a series where they lost the series to the Brewers. Good ball club. I need the Mets to be the team that they're supposed to be just for a series or two, please. But it's a, don't beat me up, text line, but it's a privilege to be in this position. It's a privilege because on paper, you shouldn't be in this position. We should be already talking about
4: looking
5: moves
4: ahead
5: from next year. Yeah. And what are we going to do with Randy? How do we make this team better? Is Cade going to be one of the fives to start the season? That's where we should be. That's a conversation we should be having with the way this team has played and with their current record. But no. Feel privileged because yep. You are still in this mix, but you're going to need some help too. I don't see them just going on a tear and winning every series, but I don't see the Astros doing that either. I think that you have to treat this division for what it is, which is volatile. You just really don't know what anyone's going to do. But it'd be nice for these guys to go on a little run, control their own destiny, and not have to depend on anybody else, but that hasn't been the case all year.
4: The Astros do. Now, they don't have the hardest schedule in baseball by any means. They've still got a series against the A's. They've got some opportunities here to really build on their lead, but they're going to face the Braves. You won't. They're going to face the White Sox, who have been significantly better this year. You won't.
5: Philly.
4: They're going to face the Phillies. Exactly. You have already done that. You took 2-3 from them. So there are opportunities littered for them to struggle. And granted, they had an opportunity to pull away. It was kind of flipped. They had an opportunity to pull away by sweeping the A's or sweeping the Angels and building up that lead against Seattle. And instead they dropped both series. Mm-hmm. So the same could happen for the Mariners. We could be looking here at September going, oh my God, the three worst teams in baseball are all on your schedule. Two of them for two series. What an opportunity. You got to go out there and play. You got to go out there and win. It only means so much until you actually play the game and take that series. But it is objectively a significantly easier schedule. And I'm going to go ahead and include the Blue Jays with this one in terms of the opportunity. Now, it's what the Blue Jays think about you. But you are by no means looking at a Goliath here.
5: Yeah.
4: I also really like that conversation with Ryan. You and him really connected on the idea of kind of speaking from the experience of what 80% of big leaguers go through.
5: Mm-hmm.
4: And that kind of the mental part of the game, the pressure that you feel, the competition you feel doesn't get talked about nearly enough.
5: Yeah, that's more the reality of any league, is that most guys are fighting for their lives. Most guys are riding the wave of every performance, every snap, every failure, every success. That's usually what it's like for folks. And, you know, even the stars feel it too. And he talked about how Cal was like, do these guys really want a picture from me when talking about, or a message from me when talking about the little leaguers? Yeah, but that shows that Cal's a human. Like, he knows he ain't balling. You know, he's like, he knows the perception of himself. Like, could you imagine how Kyle felt walking through downtown last year as opposed to today? Like, he feels it. They're still going to show him love. I don't think people are yelling at him, you're a bum, Kyle. Yeah,
4: they'll say it online.
5: Yeah. If you are that guy, walk up to him and say it to his face, and I bet you won't. But it just shows the reality of sports. Even the guys who are getting paid all this money, who have all the security, still feel their failures and successes. But the most of the league, if you fail, you're calling wifey being like, I don't know. They just might cut me this week.
4: This key card might not work tomorrow.
5: Yeah, exactly.
4: We'll find out what happens here. The three biggest post-training camp questions we have for the Seahawks. This has nothing to do with Fridays, with tonight's preseason finale, and everything to do with big decisions to make on Sunday. That's next.
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9: The Mariners open a series against the Blue Jays today at 4:15 p.m. Pre-game show starts at 3 p.m. on the Seattle Sports app. One game underway right now. Reds and Cubbies are in the bottom of the second in Chicago. Cubs up 1-0. Elsewhere in the AL West today, the Astros are facing the Mets on the road. That one starts at 4:10. And the Rangers are taking on the Brewers in Milwaukee at 4:40.
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9: Bump, we began the show by talking about what we're watching for in tonight's preseason finale, all eyes on Jalen Milroe. Now we're talking about our three biggest post-training camp, post-preseason questions. This is not, you know, about what's going on in tonight's game. It's not going to be some kind of like immediate answer. This is stuff where it's like either, hey, I had a question about this entering camp and didn't get an answer, or it's, hey, I'm really wondering this heading into week one. Like, it's a big concern or it's a big question. If you guys have a couple that you want to talk about, you can get those sent in. Obviously, Bump and I have ours, but 866-979-3776. If there's some good ones out there, I'll go ahead and throw them in and see what we think about them. What's a question that you have, a primary question, your post-training camp, post-preseason question? You're waiting for an answer.
11: The lack of reps by the starters on offense, what's that going to do to the offense? Are they going to come out looking slow? I mean, we saw last year, they got a few reps. You lose to the Niners, what, 13 to 16 or something like that? I don't think Sam throws a touchdown. You have opportunity to win it late, but you mess it up. But it felt like we didn't see what we thought we were going to see with this offense that game. After that, things got rolling. Mm-hmm. But that's always a question for me because, I mean, these guys are pros. Sam has been through a bunch of training camps. Jason is what, his fourth. This offensive line has been together for a while. And you would assume that they would be able to go out and play efficient football. But there's nothing like a bunch of live reps to get you going. That's why you do these joint practices. But what is it going to look like week one? Like, did this offense do enough to make sure they can hit the ground running?
9: Okay, I'm going to combine it with mine because I want to just talk about the offense for a minute. I thought about, did we actually learn anything about Brian Fleury as my preseason question? But instead, I'm going to focus on an offensive player, and it's on one that we haven't seen at all. Like, we saw him in practice, but Jadarian Price, rookie running back, trying to fill that Ken Walker-sized hole on the roster, will not play in the preseason. He has not played. He will not play. Mike McDonald talking about that lack of time.
12: He's done a great job. He really has. All three downs. He's a rookie in terms of, you know, there's going to be things that we're going to need to attack in his game that will show itself in games. I think, you know, we haven't been afforded the luxury of, you know, having the bodies right now at running back to give him the reps maybe in a game that we would normally would give to a rookie runner. But he's shown that, you know, that he's that we're really confident in him going into week one. So he's kind of earned that decision for us to feel good about it, even though just about any other circumstance, you know, you definitely want really any rookie to get preseason exposure and experience.
9: You couldn't risk injury. You couldn't. You had a massive question there. If Zach Charbonnet is healthy, maybe Jadarian is getting a few reps. If Ken Walker's still here, your rookie running back is probably getting some time. Probably not playing a full game, but you're letting him get a couple carries, get hit, see what it's like. But you didn't have that. You didn't have that. And so instead, you got a rookie who didn't get any preseason time.
11: Yeah. And it's because, like you said, risk versus reward. The running back spot is a natural position. You can see what Jadarian is doing without pads on and know that he looks different when it comes to the guys he's competing against for that number one spot with Helani and Wilson, Jacartier, Velus as well. He just looks different. You can tell. You know, all through I watch these, obviously, reels and stuff and always see fans compare. They're like, this is what a number one receiver looks like. This is what a number two receiver looks like. And they're just going through drills. And there's a clear difference. So you can see why Justin Jefferson's the number one and whoever's the number three or number four. That's what I saw with Price. I was like, all right, well, he knows the running back position. He knows what his zone is. He knows where to hit the gap on, trap and on power, wide zone, all that good stuff. The lack of reps, I think, doesn't hurt him the way it would hurt a receiver or a D lineman or a safety, just because of the nature of the position. Could he have benefited from playing in those games? Most definitely. But you got Zach Charbonnet, who's coming off a knee injury. You got Helani, who I feel like is a good backup running back, but is not a number one. You got Emmanuel Wilson, who's been banged up as well. You gotta protect the Ferrari, man. You don't bring the Ferrari out during the winter. You know what I'm saying? I know it's summertime, but
9: wait a minute.
11: I know it's summertime, but training camp, as far as the bodies who are available, is you got to treat it as winter. Like he ain't touching the field in a live situation until it's live and ready to go. I'm fine with it. Yeah. Could he have benefited from playing? Of course he could have.
9: Okay, I have a couple more. Do you have another one you want to get to, or do you want to?
11: Yeah.
9: Okay.
11: Post questions, sorry, post camp, whatever question I have is, where's Sam Darnold when it comes to his understanding of his offense? I'm sure it's fine, right? But it is a new coordinator. He is implementing some of his things. It is a kind of a overlap from last year. But where is he? Like, is he able to go to the line of scrimmage? Or how much freedom does he have? Can he go to the line of scrimmage, get out of this, check into that? Like, I would assume, man, you're a Super Bowl champion. You're dealing with an OC that you've dealt with before on a different level, on a different team. You know this offense. Like, where is Sam mentally? I want him to be the cockiest redhead I've ever seen in my life. I want him to walk on that field and dap somebody up. You know when you shake someone's hand and they are just so confident? Like, what up? You know what I'm saying? Like, I want Sam to have that aura that he's never had before. Not because it's given to him. He's earned that. You're a Super Bowl champ. Josh ain't got one. Lamar ain't got one. A bunch of these quarterbacks don't have what you have. So I hope that his preparation with this offense combined with what he did last year takes him to a whole other stratosphere. And he is so swaggy out there.
9: I will say that is a notable difference. Like, yes, did Clint Kubiak have more experience as a play caller? And is that pretty massive? Absolutely. That's a massive consideration. Did Sam have as much confidence? And was Sam as much a leader on this team week one last year as he is right now? No, that's a really good point. Speaking of the offensive coordinator, though, I felt like last offseason we talked so much. I mean, it's a new offensive coordinator. So what are you seeing from Clint? And, you know, are there pre-snap motions? What are you seeing? Are things coming together? Like, Clint Kubiak's offense was a big talking point in the preseason. Mm-hmm. I don't know that Fleury's is. Have we learned, I guess, are the takeaways less obvious? Is it just because it's so similar, we aren't talking about it as much? Like, why do you think that is?
11: I think that what he's shown so far, there's some similarities. I've said it before, every offense is going to have some similarities, especially the top three offenses in this division. They're so connected, it's crazy. I think that if we were to see a bunch of empty, a bunch of two by two, No pre-snap stuff.
9: Noticeably
11: a lot of shotgun.
9: Things, yeah.
11: Then we'll be like, hold up, this ain't what we signed up for. But because we're seeing stuff that looks similar, I think we're like, okay, they should be fine.
9: Who let Ryan grab
11: we'll see when it gets real. You know what I mean? But because it looks so similar.
9: Okay, mine is really obvious. It's just, will Nick Emanuari play week one? Now, Mike McDonald did give a very long, very detailed answer.
1: Nick Emanuari, when would he have to start practicing to be available in week one for you guys?
12: Probably not going to answer that one.
9: He didn't. He did not. We didn't learn anything. I will say, so when the injury first was reported, or the surgery was reported, he was placed on active PUP. ESPN's Brady Henderson said that the belief, based on his sources, was that he could be ready week one. I do want to clarify that the team has not changed their timeline. It's not like Mike McDonald, day one of training camp, is like, yeah, Nick's going to be out there. We feel great about him. And then now is being kind of, you know, dodging questions. Mm-hmm. They've just never quite committed definitively to him being ready week one. In fact, this was Mike on August 7th, weeks ago, on with NFL on ESPN.
4: Well, we're not sure on week one yet. I mean, I think what's great about the way Nick's taken on this process is we're not putting timetables on anything. It's just let's put our foot on the gas and let's go rock and roll every day and see where it takes us. So I think we're optimistic, but you know, let's go about it through the right mindset and just be aggressive as we possibly can, and then kind of let the results fall into place. And in terms of depth behind him, you know, D'Anthony Bell's done a great job in some of those packages. You know, you could argue Devin Witherspoon is still the top nickel in the game right now. So
6: could for sure argue that.
4: You know, we have some options there, and I think there's other ways to, you know, play sub defense or different guys on the field that maybe we don't want to share with right now that we could be able to get to if we need to. And it's also a way to, you know, guys that have earned opportunities to get on the field. You know, we're not closing the door for that, you know, so to speak. We're trying to leave those options open at this point.
9: Mina Kimes, who was one part of the interview, asked him a question about depth. So this wasn't him volunteering, like, you know, and even if we can't get him, he was specifically asked, hey, whether or not Nick is going to play or not, who else do you have there? Like, what do you think about the depth in that group? So I think that's important to note. And two, the way I've always seen it, and I'm sure I'm curious if you feel the same, is like, yeah, the team would like him to be able to go week one. It's not a serious enough thing where they know for sure he's going to be out. But all of it was entirely dependent on how he came along. Like, we saw him at Hard Knocks episode one. He's still on a scooter.
11: Yeah.
9: You don't know. You don't know.
11: No, you don't know. I think he's off the scooter. I think I saw him off the scooter.
9: Yeah, he's limping around.
11: Yeah. But they've shown that they can operate without him. Are they better with him? Most definitely. You want to be with your guys, but this is nothing new to Mike McDonald. He's been coaching football for a very long time. And I know he's only 39, but he's been in the game for a minute. And every single year, there's an adjustment that needs to be made. There is no everything's running smoothly, nobody's ever heard or whatnot. No, there's adjustments that need to be made. And last year, there were adjustments made. The year before that, they were made. And he was in Baltimore. He was in Michigan, all across. So he's used to this. The key is to always be preparing. Always have the next guy ready to go. Or have a plan just in case something like this were to happen. And I'm completely confident that they do.
9: Okay, what else you got?
11: What else do I have? Post question. I would say, is Shahid going to take that next step? Right? Because, again, we haven't seen the offense, the number ones out there very much. And I feel like for this past game to be even better than last year, you need Shahid and you need Barner to take one step forward. Does that mean production slows down for JSN? Probably, but his production can still slow down and he can still be considered a top three receiver in the game. So how is Shahid? How does he feel about this offense? Does he like his role? Does Brian Flory, I'm sure he does, have packages for him? How are we going to use him? Are we going to motion him in the backfield slot? Like, Shahid, 22 is a big key to this offense this year. I know Price isn't going to run the football, but with the attention that Jason is going to get, and I think that's overblown, they're not going to have two guys line up and try to cover Jason off the line of scrimmage. But obviously, safeties are going to peek over there. Second level defenders, when he's in a slot, are going to try to get hands on him. There are things you can do to try to disrupt what he's doing. But yeah, deuce.
9: Okay, my last one. I am curious to see if they're going to continue to add depth. And by that, I don't mean, like, if they were to, I mentioned this yesterday, if they were to lose, speaking of JSN for the season, knock on wood, like, right, no injury, but let's say that they were to lose a major contributor. then we're talking about, should they make a trade, right? Mm-hmm. Should you give up some draft picks to try to take advantage of this very obvious Super Bowl window you're in right now, a chance to repeat as champs? That's not what happened, though, and that's not to take away from the contributions that Jake Bobo has made or that Bud Clark could have made, mm-hmm. but it's to say that you have some other options here. Maybe there are guys you already have that you love. Maybe there are guys that have been waived by teams. You talked about one of them yesterday, or that will be waived by teams on Sunday that you can look at. And maybe there's a trade you can make, probably like a lower level trade. But I think given that they were depth options, it leaves open the question of like, well, what do they do there? Mm-hmm. It's not this thing where, oh, obviously they will have to make a move. It's just, will they? What will we learn about the moves that they make this weekend on roster cutdowns or leading into next week when those other guys are available?
11: That's the frenzy of training camp when it's all said and done. Because there are guys, I guarantee there are guys that the Hawks are looking at on other teams and saying, if he gets cut, we're going to grab him. Mm-hmm. Right? Just like Josh Jobe. They were looking at Jobe for a while. Jobe just didn't pop up and they're like, oh, we know about this Josh kid. No, they've been on him. So, yeah, it's a domino effect, too. There are guys

0: about the depth that other teams have or the new faces they brought in. They have a first round wide receiver, I think a second round or third round wide receiver. Like, they've got a lot of guys that they're trying to get time for.
1: Mm-hmm.
0: So their version of Jake Bobo, they were like, yeah, we can't. I mean, we're going to let you go somewhere else, man. Like, we don't have nearly as many questions here. The Seahawks have an injury. They have an injury at safety. Another team with a ton of depth might have a pretty solid player go.
1: Yeah.
0: So
1: depth is, it's a great thing to have depth, but you got to make tough decisions.
0: When you miss out on good players.
1: Yeah, I guarantee you there are teams cutting guys that are just devastated, praying that they make it through the waivers, they can put them on practice squad, and someone's going to grab them.
0: The 2026 NFL season kicks off September 9th at Lumen Field, and we want to send one of you and three friends to be there in person. The defending Super Bowl champion Seattle Seahawks open the season against the New England Patriots in a rematch of Super Bowl 60. All you need to do is open the Seattle Sports app to find out how to enter. If you don't already have the app, simply text the word app, APP, to 866-979-3776, and we'll send you a link to download. Enter daily to increase your chances to win. This contest runs through Monday, August 31st. I want to say an aside, in addition to, you know, a chance to enter this contest, obviously, to win tickets to go see the Seahawks in the season opener, the app is free and incredibly useful when we have dual broadcasts. So today is a perfect example with the preseason finale against Kansas City, which is going to be on 7:10 a.m. Seattle Sports. The regular season opener is going to be another example where you're talking about a Mariners game and also a Seahawks game on the same day. The app is an amazing resource to be able to flip between both broadcasts. I see so many questions on the text line every time, understandably, because you can't listen 24 hours a day, going, hey, where's this game? Or where can I find the Mariners? Or where can I find this? We'll always have those games, but sometimes they're going to be on different properties. 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And then the Seahawks game is going to be on 7:10 a.m. And then again, the Seattle Sports app is going to have both. 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
5: The Mariners start a three-game series against the Blue Jays tonight. What's the real headline?
0: They'll be the Black and Blue Jays by the time the Mariners are done with them. I like
1: beat
0: talking a big game when your team's 6 or 7 under 500. I don't care. I'm still going to do it. Because you know what? You guys are bad, too. What now?
1: What a difference a year makes, huh?
0: We're just the Spider-Man pointing to each other.
1: Yeah. Confident. Be confident, fellas.
0: Who's
1: going to
0: lose this one?
1: Make sure your passports are good. Get them stamped. Get in there. Do what you got to do. Who's on the mound today?
0: Dylan Cease for Toronto. Is it Emerson today? Who's on the mound for Seattle?
1: Emerson, let's get her going. Cal, smooth, nice and smooth, baby. Keep those eyes sharp and balanced. Be balanced out there, okay? Julio, another bomb. We got to get you. Did he celebration? Is he 20 for 20 yet?
0: I don't know.
1: Who else we got? Josh, welcome home. Welcome home. They're the ops now, Josh. Forget Canada. You know what I mean? Here we go. Cole Young, you've had a break. That's your body's rested.
0: I'm imagining you as a dugout coach going, all right, guys, the home run play. We're going to run the home run play. So here's what we're going to do. First three guys, get on. Just get on base.
1: Yeah.
0: If you could just hit singles or double, whatever you need to do, we'll just load the bases. Fourth guy, we're going to hit a home run. That's the home run play.
1: There we go.
0: We're going to run that. It's a grand slam play.
1: It's an easy game if you really break it down.
0: Break it down, really what it is if you have each guy go up and every fourth guy hits a grand slam, they're winning this game.
1: Easily. So do that.
0: So I think that, I don't know why they've been keeping that in their back pocket, but it's going to happen today.
1: Tonight. Let's go.
0: Grand slam this weekend.
1: Granny.
0: Say it with your chest only if
1: grand
0: you believe
1: salami.
0: It.
1: Grand salami. Let's go, Riz.
0: What's next?
2: Headline rewrites.
1: It's all about hyping them up.
0: We did no series preview.
1: Gas
0: we
1: up.
0: Just, listen up, guys. Huddle
1: hey,
0: up.
1: Hey, take a knee. Everyone take a knee.
0: like, it's cement in here, man.
5: At this point in the season, vibes are so much more.

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1: Truly.
0: Headline number two. Rams head coach Sean McVay said Ellie's trade for wide receiver Tutu Atwell has nothing to do with a possible Puka Nacua ban. Instead, it's about depth. What's your headline?
1: Yeah, he said Puka gets first bite at the apple, and we've never seen anyone look so excited.
2: Puka in some weird stuff.
1: Puka got to stop biting people.
2: Yeah. Only if they want you to. And not that hard.
1: Bump on consent.
2: Tutu. It's a two for one. They expect Puka to play. Maybe get suspended a game, maybe two. But I think this is a move that they would have made even if they felt Puka wasn't going to miss any games. Because Look at their depth. This is a guy who knows their offense. He's been there before. There's some familiarity over there. There's not going to be a lot of teaching going on. You look at their depth chart at the wide receiver spot. Not a lot of names that you know. You know Tutu, Xavier Smith, I'm familiar with a little bit. It's all about familiarity, man. So it's a good move. They would have done this regardless, I think.
1: I agree. I didn't read into like a Puka-related thing, though I am wondering if he or Alaric Jackson are going to be suspended. It's weird. We're not that far from the start of the season. They're on Thursday night football. Mm-hmm. You know, you're playing early, and I'm still waiting to see, like, is the league going to... Did they already make a decision? I tried to look it up, and maybe I totally missed it. Shame on me for not being better at my job. I just assumed that... At the very least, maybe Alaric Jackson would be dealt a suspension because he'd previously violated the personal conduct policy. Yeah. But I don't know. Maybe not. But I feel like everyone's still waiting to see if there's discipline to come down against LA on two very important players.
2: Taking too long.
3: Headline rewrite.
0: After tonight's preseason finale, NFL teams have until Sunday at 3 p.m. Pacific to make their final 53-man rosters. What's the real headline?
1: The most important names you're watching are actually at the top of the depth chart. So it's not a joke. That is to say that, at least for me, I'm looking to see when and if Nika Menwari is activated from active PUP list, which is the preseason PUP list. If he's activated, it's to avoid like roster manipulation. He may not play week one, but they believe he can play in the first 4 weeks. If you're on reserve PUP to start the season, you're not eligible to return until week five. Same obviously applies to Zach Charbonnet.
2: You know where the Hawks have the advantage here? We look at 70, not 53. Everyone else talking about 53. Hawks looking at 70. 70-man deep team. They're talking about the practice squad guys as well. I think that is the advantage that they have. You're absolutely right. We're looking to see about Nika Menwari and Zach Charbonnet and all that good stuff. But, man, this third game, this is for Montori. This is for Cody White. This is for Jacardier. This is for Velas. This is for those guys, man. I'm excited for these dudes because they're going to get every snap. They're going to be so tired. They haven't felt this in a long time. They're going to be gassed. So go out there, perform, and get a job.
1: Bob Condotta of the Seattle Times joining us for a preseason preview and answering some of our questions now that we've wrapped up training camp and the preseason about this team moving forward. 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
1: Some breaking news to kick off NFL headlines. The 49ers have released Dejon Love following his arrest for wire fraud. I can't get over this.
2: That's old boy, right?
1: Yeah. Dejon Love is not a real 49ers player. He and an accomplice who's 18, by the way.
0: Wait, he's not a real player?
1: Did you give him money? Matt, Matt, we told you not to do that. God, that's the third time.
0: I got to call my
1: this
0: bank. One sec.
1: This happening.
2: This keeps happening.
1: No, I'm just kidding. If you missed it, it's going to be in the timeline. That's not a real story. We're moving on. Pittsburgh Steelers, let's start with them. Coach Mike McCarthy expressed confidence in all four of his quarterbacks.
3: Yeah, I feel good about the quarterback room. I've been saying it for quite some time. They've showed it on the field. We got two veterans that we can win with, and we got two young guys that we're real excited about their future.
1: Yeah, I don't think one of your veterans is very interested in hearing what you think about the other guys is the problem.
2: I believe them. This quarterback room is interesting. Drew Allar, I'm sorry if I'm messing your name up, young man, has looked really good. Will Howard, I liked him out of college. I believe at Ohio State, he looks good. Rudolph is Rudolph. Aaron Rodgers looked decent. I don't think Mike McCarthy is capping right now. I think he's telling the truth.
1: 100% yeah. Honest. Do you think Ryan Fitzpatrick is being honest here? Dang. This is on the call for last night's preseason finale between the Browns and Patriots. Ryan Fitzpatrick kept his evaluation of Brown star Deshaun Watson brutally honest.
4: I also think this is set up here for Shador. I mean, if Deshaun, once he fails, Shador's going to jump into this thing and he's going to be the guy, and this city is going to be behind him.
5: Yeah, so you think he'll fail?
4: Yeah, and it's going to happen. I mean, Shador's playing this year. I think all three of these guys, I think Gabriel's going to have a chance to play as well. But, you know, this is such a young roster with a lot of changing parts and a lot of new guys. So they're going to struggle on offense this year.
1: Not if he fails. Not should he fail. Once he fails, I think Shador's set up here.
2: I think most people are thinking what he's thinking.
1: Who really disagrees?
2: But for him to say that out loud on a broadcast that Deshaun's going to hear, many people are going to hear, he's a savage for that. There's a way you could have said it. I mean, you could have been like, listen, Shador Sanders is here as a backup plan. If Deshaun Watson struggles, I feel like Shador's going to come in and do a same. But he was like, nah, we talk with the boys at the bar.
1: Yeah.
2: Once he messes up, it's time for Shador to go.
1: I mean, that's the thing, too. It's like, he means what he's saying.
2: Yeah.
1: You do have to speak a little differently as a broadcaster. But if someone was a fan and said that, I wouldn't think twice about it. I'd be like, no. Yeah, I agree with you. You don't even think he's going to make it to week four.
2: No, I think he's done week three.
1: Yeah.
2: Yeah.
1: What I wonder about is, like, Deshaun Watson, clearly not great at taking criticism, clearly not great at handling the boos from fans. And while I can, like, if you were to isolate just how someone would feel if you have a season-ending injury and you get booed, you'd be bothered. Like, you can understand the human reaction.
2: Mm-hmm.
1: But also, there's a level of accountability you got to take, and there's a level of pride you have to put aside when you've done nothing for an organization and when you didn't even want to be there. Like, you didn't want to be in Cleveland.
2: You know what it is once you get a certain amount of money, you start being delusional. Some people do. And I think Deshaun has reached that point. But he's also had to try to block everything out because of the situation he put himself in. Like, if he listened to everything everyone said, he'd probably be going a bit crazy at this point. It's his doing. I don't feel bad for him. Mm-hmm. He put himself in that situation. But I always try to understand where someone is mentally, and I think that's where he is. He's delusional. He's had to operate that way because everywhere he goes, someone has something to say.
1: It's just this weird thing where it's like, are the Browns actually trying to win? Or are they trying to, like, make good on this contract and they know that it might not work, and then they get the number one pick in Arch Manning?
2: You got to play him.
1: Yeah.
2: You got to play him. And I don't think they think Deshaun's the guy. Dylan Gabriel actually had a good game last night.
1: He did. Was it three touchdowns? Two touchdowns?
2: I think two.
1: Or Dylan Cook. Just kidding. It's going to be Shador eventually. Jordan Schultz asked Seahawks safety Julian Love how often he'll be wearing his Super Bowl ring.
6: Oh, man. Not often.
7: Not often.
6: Not often. That thing is locked up. Maybe a special event, but I don't know. Any Super Bowl gear that we have, like, it's like you get shamed for wearing it in the building. It's like,
7: Fair enough.
6: No, that was last year. Yeah. That was last year's team.
7: Right.
6: Like, I left all my stuff back in my offseason house because I'm like, I'm not wearing this. I can't touch any of this stuff.
7: It's sacred.
6: It's 2026. We're going forward. Let's get another one. The ring, I haven't seen since the week I got it in June. So it's locked away.
7: I actually respect it.
6: Complacency.
7: Get another one.
6: That's complacency in a box.
1: I actually like that final line a lot.
2: Yeah.
1: Complacency in a box. It's one of your most treasured items and biggest accomplishments. You cannot think about it.
2: You only wear that thing when you retire and you go to events. That's the only time you wear your Super Bowl ring. That's the only time I've seen guys I know win Super Bowl rings. You don't wear that on a Tuesday going to Whole Foods. You put that thing away.
1: And then you can't. The thing is, that ring is so big. You go to that Whole Foods hot bar, It's fallen into something.
2: Yeah.
1: And now you got to scoop it out.
2: Listen,
1: that's disgusting.
2: Am I bitter? I don't have a ring. Yes. But it's too big. You don't wear that. You just don't wear it. It's like a display. It's like a trophy.
1: I thought it was, if I may, I thought it was just too big for a Super Bowl ring.
2: It's too big.
1: That's okay, because it's not.
2: I want one, though.
1: Every Super Bowl ring is gaudy. There is not a single Super Bowl ring that you look at it and you go, wow, that's really like a minimalist kind of approach to jewelry. Every single one of them is like a class ring on steroids. So I get it. But I fully thought that Julian Love would go, no, I don't wear it all the time. It's giant. But I actually prefer the answer. It's complacency in a box. That's a bar.
2: There was a year where the Super Bowl rings just started getting a bit crazy. I'm looking at them right now. I want to say, because at first they look like graduation rings. You know what I'm saying? Like with more diamonds on it. So let's go down to, I'm going to say around 98 is when they started. 97 is when, the late 90s is when they started getting crazy.
1: Okay, this one, let's see. Okay, yes, I want to ask you this one. You might have an obvious answer here, but I don't care. Raiders coach Clint Kubiak refused to name a regular season starting quarterback for the third straight week. He said, I still don't think we need to name anybody. We have a lot to talk about at a lot of positions. So we want to watch film and talk about everything as a staff. Totally get it. His prerogative not to say anything. Also not unusual, but do you think it's going to be Kirk or Fernando week one?
2: I think it's going to be Kirk. Why not? I mean, Fernando, he's shown some good moments. He's also shown that he's still a rookie. But I think you go with Kirk because it's all about the development of your quarterback. And I would prefer that he sees how to be a pro. That's, you've been around Kirk. Side note, that is the nerdiest QB room of all time. Not just those two. The other two that are in that room with
1: him. They are. Who's in there?
2: I saw a
1: clip. Is it Aiden O'Connell still?
2: I think so. Hold on, let me pull. I saw a clip. I go, yo, this is the nerdiest room I've ever seen in my life.
1: They were like, you guys want to watch film or do you want to watch Minions again?
2: So it's Kirk Cousins, Fernando Mendoza, Aiden O'Connell, and Jacob Clark. And one of the questions they asked, they said, if there's one thing you wish for this team, what would you want? And Jacob Clark said, more reps. And they're all laughing. Oh, it's so funny. Yeah, but anyway, it's going to be Kirk. Kirk's going to start. Nerdiest room you've ever seen. Look for the clip of those guys sitting together and asking questions.
1: Do you think they take group trips to Jamba Juice and Kohl's?
2: I think they do everything together.
1: What do you think a bachelor party's like with those guys?
2: Golf and wine.
1: Bible study.
2: Yeah.
1: Golf and wine?
2: Golf
1: and
2: wine.
1: That's not a horrible bachelor trip.
2: Nah, bachelor trip, you're supposed to be getting active. Golf and wine can be included, but there are some other activities there too.
1: Leonard Williams gave us some insight into his contract extension during yesterday's press conference.
8: It feels amazing. I think this is maybe my first time being extended while under contract with the team, and just goes to show what type of organization we have here and just how much respect and love and appreciation that I have here. And I'm grateful to, you know, John and Coach Mike and, you know, everybody that it took to get this done and continue my career here. It feels amazing.
1: Isn't that crazy? First time being extended while under contract with a team. It would feel, you already have so much appreciation, and you feel that appreciation having won a Super Bowl. You know, everyone knows that. But I think to be rewarded with a reinvestment by that organization for the first time would be amazing.
2: There's nothing like being appreciated. And I think that's what he feels. And the Hawks have done a great job with the three bigs that need to be signed this offseason. And the players themselves have also handled it like complete professionals, man. I haven't seen something like this in a long time. Even, you know, with Bobby and those guys, there was some drama. You know what I mean?
1: Yeah.
2: But drama that I don't think isn't warranted. I'm fine if they were to hold out and have their views be public and stuff. I get all that. But these guys didn't do that.
1: So you know how, not just today, earlier with Jason McIntyre, but kind of like for the last several weeks, months, arguably, I keep playing you and listeners cuts of people that are doubting the Seahawks or doubting Sam Darnold or favoring the Rams. And it's like, okay, we get it. And each time I get kind of fired up, it's fun to listen to. I actually have the opposite this time around. There is a very, very, very prominent voice in sports that thinks the Seahawks have the best roster in the NFL. And are better than the Rams. He makes his case next.
9: 30 years ago, Paul Allen purchased the Seahawks.
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9: 3 decades later,
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5: This is not someone doubting the Seahawks. In fact, I actually think it's just as noteworthy and interesting because it is someone who isn't saying, oh, the Seahawks could be good. It's a big name in sports, Bill Simmons, saying the Seahawks will be the best. Take a listen.
6: A very rare occasion where somebody won the Super Bowl and is also the nobody believes in us team. Just an amazing spot for them to be in. They win the Super Bowl and everyone's like, eh, Rams, Rams, Rams, Rams. These guys brought everybody back. Everybody.
7: Not everybody.
6: Well, they lost Woolen.
7: How about the Super Bowl MVP?
6: They lost Walker, but they drafted Price from Notre Dame. When I did my roster, they had the most roster rankings, most points, 38. I had 7 guys in their defense that got points, which is by far the most. Not to mention their special teams are awesome. Dixon and Shaheed both got points for me on that. They have one of the best receivers in the league, if not the best. I think the Price thing we talked about in the fantasy thing, I think he's going to be good. I don't think they're going to lose anything. And then McDonald was the best coach in the league last year.
7: I'll give you
6: that. This is a team that should have gone 19-0. The games they lost, they easily could have won. They kind of blew. And I think they're better than the Rams. I felt this the whole summer. It's not a zag. I genuinely think they're better. And I love that everybody is saying the Rams are better. I think this is perfect. I think there's a real back-to-back case for them.
5: I'm not surprised that people look at the Rams roster, which is stacked, or their head coach, brilliant and accomplished, or their recent dominance of the division and think that's going to happen again. I am not shocked that they look at that and go, sorry, Seahawks, I know you won, but I just have more to believe in, whether it's history, talent, accolades, quarterback with this team. Mm-hmm. I'm not shocked by that at all. I'm not surprised by that. I completely understand it. I don't think that the Seahawks are the obvious choice. And this is the nature of sports. We debate which teams are best. There's no like right answer because the season hasn't happened. I am a little surprised that it is overwhelmingly toward the Rams and kind of disregarding the Seahawks. Mm-hmm. Because, yeah, you hear in the video with Bill immediately being challenged with like, well, they lost the Super Bowl MVP. It's like they're returning 20 of 22 starters.
8: Yeah, they are. I think the returners that they have in a lot of minds of, analysts out there doesn't outweigh what the Rams brought in. You brought in the defensive player of the year, arguably top 5 greatest defensive players of all time. Oh, and guess what? You might get another top 5, arguably top 5 defensive player of all time. And you bring in a safety and you bring in a corner. So I think they look at those moves and it just outshines just a returner. But I think that's important, man, because a lot of times when you win a Super Bowl, the band breaks up. And it broke up a little bit, but you're bringing back 85% of the guys who started for you last year. The band broke up a little bit. Now, if we were talking about Sam Darnold not coming back, JSN not coming back.
5: Sure.
8: Abe Lucas not coming
5: Someone
8: back.
5: Someone big hurt.
8: Yeah, then I'd be like, all right, I feel you.
5: Yeah.
8: But we're talking about Reek Woolen, who was a solid corner. No shade on Reek. We're talking about Kobe Bryant, really good safety. And Boye Mafe, who, as Big Ray texted me the other day, was a one-trick pony, he calls him. Those guys don't move the needle. They move a little bit, but not as much as if someone on the offensive side. And the reason why they don't move the needle that much defensively is because your head coach is the defensive guy in this league. He's the guy. When you talk about great defensive minds, that's the first name that pops up. So I would assume that he'll be able to find the guys that he needs to fill those voids. Yet you're still bringing back J Love. You're still bringing back Ernest Jones. You're almost everyone on your defensive line, minus Boye Mafe, is still back. So yes, I think that it's easier to look at the reconstructed home with the Rams that is got some bigger windows, maybe put some trim on that thing and say, ooh, that house looks good, and be like, oh, well, Bob across the street just kind of kept the same house, but it's solid as heck.
5: Yeah.
8: You know, I think that's what it is. The curb, what they call the curb appeal, is a lot shinier with the rim.
5: I feel credit to Bill Simmons, who actually combed through the roster and looked at the Seahawks and didn't make the same argument over and over. The thing I keep hearing and that you keep hearing is, well, if not for that 2-point conversion, it's probably the Rams. Well, no, that's simply not true. It ignores the Rams losing subsequent games to pretty notable opponents, namely the Falcons. And it also ignores the Rams losing to the Seahawks again. Because, by the way, that wasn't the team, or that wasn't the game that decided the Super Bowl. It was the game that, you know, gave Seattle an edge in the division. But, like, the Rams had another shot, and they didn't get it done. I appreciate Bill going, well, let's talk about it. They've got amazing special teams. They have great special teamers, a great returner, right? They lost Walker. That's big. But they added a first-round running back.
8: Mm-hmm.
5: Let's see what he can do. And you turn to a rookie, you're always going to have questions, and I get that. Their three losses were each games that they could have won. They were a few yards shy of making a field goal to beat the Rams. They were a random turnover away. It was 3 points where the Tampa Bay Buccaneers kick a field goal to beat them. And they were a late fumble away from scoring against the 49ers and at the very least tying that game in that moment. Less than 10 points combined with those three games. Like, it feels like Bill looked at the schedule, looked at the roster, and actually said, well, wait a minute, here's what I see here. And you don't have to agree with Bill, but please stop making the same arguments against the Seahawks.
8: Mm-hmm.
5: I'm so tired of hearing that over and over.
8: Be fair in your analysis, please.
5: Maybe look at the team or understand the impact of some of these guys on the roster. So shout out to Bill Simmons.
8: Big ass Bill. Way not to be scared.
5: Yeah, don't be scared, Bill.
8: Easiest thing to say is Rams, Rams, Rams, Rams.
5: I'm not going to lie. He might feel even stronger about the Rams, the Seahawks roster against the Rams than I do. Yeah. The way I see it is like, yeah, well, the Rams have an edge with some roster pieces, but the Seahawks have great depth, great special teams. You know, I really like their coaching. They've got confidence, whatever. But like, he truly looks at the roster and he doles out points. He's got like a spreadsheet and doles out points for each of the positions. He's like, they have the best roster. They got the most points.
8: I like your point system.
5: Yeah, I can appreciate it. Reminder that tonight's Mariners Blue Jays game can be heard in its entirety on AM 770 and also on the Seattle Sports app. Meanwhile, the Seahawks take on the Chiefs in the preseason finale. That'll air right here on 710 AM as well as on the Seattle Sports app. If you have any confusion, simply download the Seattle Sports app. It's free to find both broadcasts. Bob Condotta of the Seattle Times joins us next.
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5: 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Emerson Hancock gets the start for Seattle. Dylan Cease for Toronto. One game underway right now. The Reds and Cubs are tied at 3-all, top sixth. Elsewhere in the AL West tonight, the Astros facing the Mets on the road at 4:10 p.m. The Rangers taking on the Brewers in Milwaukee at 4:40.
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0: Here we go now.
5: Talking Seahawks with Seattle Times, Bob Pindota joining us now. Bob, how's it going?
1: Okay, how are you guys doing?
5: Good, just okay. Oh, no. Well, hopefully better, but it's a busy day for you. Okay, good. We're glad you're okay. We do have questions about the Seahawks, roster cut down, injuries, all of that. But I wanted to start by, you were at the introductory press conference for the Khosla family, correct?
1: I was, and because of that, I wasn't at practice all week. So I may not have great answers to a lot of your other questions, because I wasn't there. I was in Atlanta doing that. Yeah.
5: Well, that's where I want to start anyway. So tell me some of your takeaways and first impressions.
1: Yeah. My first takeaway, I mean, I know people want to be skeptical, and are they going to move the team or blow up Lumen Field or whatever, but I think, you know, everything I'm hearing is that it has been positive. I think they are very personable people. It's going to be very different than Jody Allen. You're already seeing Vinod Khosla respond to fans on Twitter. You're seeing Neil Khosla has done that a couple times as well. And Neil is probably the one who's going to have far more of the day-to-day interaction with the team of any of the family members than any of the others. And, I think Neil in particular, I think, is a passionate football fan. Obviously, he was a fan of the 49ers. Some point we're gonna have to get over that too. You didn't buy the Seahawks to, you know, be a secret agent for the 49ers. So, I think he really wanted to be involved in a sports team, and the Seahawks were a good team that was available for them to buy. And so I think he is in it for the right reasons. I don't think he's seeing this just as an investment, and all that. So, I think their background, you heard Roger Goodell speak to this, their background in tech, I think is exciting for the league. I think they know some things that maybe some people in the league would like to know about some technological stuff that might help the league. I know that Seahawks fans might not care about that, but I do think that I think the league is excited to have these guys involved as owners. And I think that long-term can help the Seahawks with some things if you have good relations with other people in the league. And then I think that can help the Seahawks too. I think there's aspects of what they do of their their technological expertise, AI, things like that, that really could maybe help the franchise behind the scenes, you know, could help the coaches do their jobs better and things like that. So, things like that you're hearing about them, kind of first impressions has all been positive.
2: Is there anything that you didn't hear that you wanted to hear from them?
1: Well, in complete fairness, that was a 3-question press conference, and I think it was more than the league anticipated them even giving. So we haven't heard everything they have to say yet. So I think it's far fairer for everybody to sort of wait until they hold their big press conference, which they'll do, I think at some point before the game against the Patriots. I think everybody wants to get that out of the way by then. So we didn't have a chance to ask follow-up questions or, you know, any of this. So we just heard 3 or 4 minutes from them. I'm sure you'd probably love to hear them say, we're committed to keep the team in Seattle for 100 years. I don't personally even think that's a question. I don't think the NFL, I don't think anybody has ever thought that's an issue with the Seahawks right now when you've sold out 190 straight games and all that. But, you know, from a fan base, certainly it would be understandable if fans want to hear them say, you know, just say those words. So it's kind of on record. I think in some ways you don't want them to say certain, like, yeah, we think we should be better at tight end or something. I mean, you don't want owners saying stuff like that. You know, you kind of want them to keep it sort of general. We never heard anything from Jody Allen, and that went pretty well. So, or from Paul Allen, really, especially the last 10 or so years that he was running things. So, I didn't hear anything that was concerning there. I know people are, kind of making fun of Vinod Khosla and his fandom of the Steelers. And, you know, I think he was just trying to explain that the family is, even though they're from India, obviously, where American football isn't a thing, that why he got interested in football when he did come to the United States in 1976.
5: Yeah, I took it the same way you did. I've gotten so many questions about him with the Steelers, and I'm like, I think it was... twofold. One, to do what you said, like highlight that I've been a fan of football for a while and have been in love with it since coming here. But then also, two, to almost distance from, like, it's not like I'm this diehard 49ers fan. I actually started out loving the Steelers. See, I can, you know, I just love football. I thought that's what he was trying to do. And I think people just kind of, understandably, you know, if you don't fully know the history of why Seahawks fans especially would take issue with either of those teams, then it's not going to land. But I'm with you on that one. I wanted to ask a roster question. We're kind of jumping all over the place here. And it was about the PUP rules when it comes to both Emenwari and Zach Charbonnet. Kind of, you know, do you have to activate them off of it and then place them on? Can you kind of run us through that?
1: Yeah, Emenwari's not on it. They took him off of it. So he passed the physical and he's off of it. So it's not a question with him. So if for some reason they didn't think he could play, they could put him on injured reserve. A PUP is solely a thing you can go on before training camp. And so you can't go back on it. So he's not on it. He's on the active roster. I think the anticipation is he'll just be on the active roster. And, you know, his availability for week one might be in question. You know, they don't play. They have the break then from the 9th to the 20th, the next game they play. So, you know, maybe if they want to give him week one off to get further healthy. We haven't seen him on the field. I wasn't out there practice this week, obviously, but I know they were kind of in regular season mode now. So I don't know if he did anything. Maybe behind the scenes he did more. None of the media get to watch practice anymore. So who knows if he did, if he maybe got some work out there when nobody was watching. But that'll definitely be something to watch going into week one. Charbonnet remains on the PUP list. So if he is still on it after Sunday, then he's on it. And so then he would have to miss the first four games of the season. You can be activated off of it to begin practice after 2 weeks. So you can kind of get a ramp up that way. But if he stays on it, yeah, then he has to miss the first 4 games of the season.
2: Which running back not named Charbonnet, Price, or Helani you feel really has an opportunity to make the ball club?
1: Well, Emmanuel Wilson. I mean, he'll be on the team. I know we haven't seen him play in the preseason because he in the practices the week in between the practice they did at Lumen and then the first preseason game, he suffered some kind of leg injury. Mike McDonald is being really vague about injuries this year. So, but it was probably a hamstring-ish kind of thing because that's what it appeared to be. But he, in the practice at Tennessee, he didn't take part in the 11-on-11 stuff, but he did a lot of running. You know, he was running pretty significantly kind of beforehand and all that. So it looked like, from my very untrained eye, like he's not far away from coming back. So I would think he's for sure, I think, going to be on the roster, and they anticipate that. And then Bellis Jones, I can't remember if you mentioned him, but Bellis Jones, you know, I right now I would probably put him on the roster because I think his versatility, his receiving ability could help them, especially with some questions in the back end of the receiving rotation. And then the special team stuff that he does as well. So I think he, you know, can kind of be a hybrid player who could kind of back up at a couple different spots, but play a lot of special teams for you.
5: Do the injuries they've had with Bobo and Bud Clark jeopardize a roster spot for someone else who you might have had making it for a while? So I had someone earlier ask about Milroe that I didn't think was a candidate there, but maybe you do, and maybe there are other names where you thought, like, man, until these injuries, I thought for sure they'd probably carry, you know, an extra guy here.
1: Not really. I mean, because those guys are on IR, so they're kind of just off the roster now. Milroe, for sure, is an interesting situation, but I don't think they'll waive him because I think he'd get claimed. You know, so much of what they try to do when they're doing these is who might get claimed and who's not. And, you know, and last year we saw that when they kept Connor O'Toole and Jared Ivey, and they did that in large part. They knew they weren't going to play much last year unless there were injuries, but they thought these guys will get claimed and we want to keep, make sure we have them for down the road. I think Jalen Milroe would get claimed. So I think they'll keep him because I think they'll want, you know, they'll be like, this is still a guy we can work with and hopefully make something out of and all that. And again, with the, you know, the practice squad flexibility really allows you, you know, a lot more leeway that way now, you know, with the way those rules work and being able to, you know, you hear Josh Sider all the time talk about the 70 and you kind of split, you know, a lot of the last spots on the 53 are guys you're worried about getting claimed. And, you know, a lot of guys that get through to the practice squad are guys that, yeah, you know, maybe they were good enough to be on the 53, but no one else is going to claim them. So we can waive them and get them on the practice squad. Then we still have them kind of thing. So there's a lot of that kind of juggling that they do, but I don't know that any of that's really affected by Clark and Bobo, other than it's what it does for the back end spots at those spots. You know, does Montori Foster really make the roster now? You know, he's got a much better chance now that Jake Bobo's not there, and you kind of don't know who the fifth and sixth receivers might be. And then same with the safety spot. And, you know, what might happen there. So, and then corner is kind of the, not with injuries, but, you know, corner is the same way with, do we see Julian Neal play tonight? You know, if they feel comfortable about him and Trevon Diggs being out there, and if they feel comfortable where he is, do both make it, you know, they probably wouldn't keep six cornerbacks. So I think it's more that. I don't know that the Bobo and Clark thing, Clark injuries really change anything.
2: Hey, how do you feel about the inside linebacker position?
1: I think it's pretty good in general, obviously, the starting spots. And the Tyrese Knights had a really good camp. And, you know, he can back up at both spots. If you, you know, you see him all the time wear the green dot, so he gets the experience playing middle linebacker as well. It's kind of been referred to obliquely, but, you know, I think they've kind of used him a little bit. You know, they might have plans to use him a little bit in outside spots as well, just to get him on the field. He obviously can be a really good pass rusher, as we saw at times last year. So I think they'll probably try to find some ways to get him on the field, but he's your backup at either, if either Ernest Jones or Drake Thomas got hurt, he's the guy who would go in. And then Chas Surratt played really well, I thought, in the Tennessee game. And he's been a really good special teamer for him. So I think they like him. And then Patrick O'Connell has been hurt, so we haven't seen him play in these games. I guess we'll see if he plays some tonight. But in general, they really like him, and, you know, he's been around for a few years now and really knows their system, and they trust him with the play call stuff. So I think that's okay. I think their depth there is all right.
5: We were just talking earlier in the show about how when Clint Kubiak came here, so much of the preseason, for us at least on the show, was spent being like, okay, what did we learn about the offense? What did we see? What does the style tell us? And we haven't quite had that conversation with Fleury as much this year, probably because we aren't seeing starters and also because it's such a similar offense. But is there anything that, A, either stood out to you in games, or B, in conversations, right? Press conferences you're going to, interviews you're having, anything that's been kind of consistently standing out about what players have said about them?
1: Players seem to, you know, you wouldn't expect otherwise, but they really sort of praise him, and they sort of like his, you know, dry sense of humor and things like that from a personal standpoint. I wouldn't judge anything based on what you see in preseason games. I mean, they really try to keep those as, they really do very little game planning for those. As Mike McDonald explained the other day, they sort of game planned a little bit for the Dallas game solely to practice game planning, but they didn't really, you know, do it. Like, they didn't look at Dallas's defense and really do it for that. You saw that, I think, especially that first couple series is, the other day, I think they did throw in some plays kind of specifically for that they wanted to run. I think the touchdown to Arroyo was one of those, that this is something we kind of want to practice and put on film. And, Arroyo's a guy I think they want to try to get involved in stuff. So to kind of have him do some things that would make him, you know, feel good about where he is at the end of the season. I think in general, I think just more kind of touches of the 49er run game. I think if there's something that could be different, I think a lot of last year with Ken Walker, you know, he was such a guy who his style was a lot better. Sometimes it was just hand the ball to Ken and let him make something happen kind of thing. And I think there might be a little bit more of the 49er structure to what they do, you know, a lot of the misdirection type stuff. Just think of all the kind of runs you've seen Christian McCaffrey make through the years, and a lot of times where it's, you know, they get the defense working one way, he comes back the other. I think there could be a little bit more of that. And I think with the running backs they have, they might feel like, you know, it's a little bit better fit for what they do, which is a little bit more, you know, kind of hitting holes hard and doing that kind of thing, as opposed to, again, Ken Walker, who was a little bit better of, let's just get him the ball in space and, you know, let him make something happen. And even if sometimes it was a 6-yard loss, sometimes it was a 55-yard gain as well.
2: Anything specific you want to see out of Milroy? I'm excited for him, Bob. I think it's an opportunity. I said it's an opportunity for him to kind of go through a game and fix mistakes when they happen, where it feels like when you get, you know, half a game or a quarter or two, it's just, you can't really find a groove. Is there anything specific you want to see?
1: Yeah, I would agree with that. I think it's a far, you know, getting him a start. He's known all week he started. I would imagine, having just said what I said about game planning, but I think in this specific case, they probably really did try to structure what they wanted to do for this game to him and try to put him in positions to, you know, call the plays that work for him, call the plays that he's done well. And not that you didn't necessarily do that in the other games, but, you know, it always, when you come in as the second guy or whatever, the game's always sort of the, started to kind of evolve a little bit, right? And so sometimes it can be hard to completely maybe change what you're doing or whatever, who's in there. But this time, you know, he should be in there with the, not the starting offensive line, but, you know, the backup offensive line and guys who are, you know, fresh from the start kind of thing. So you just want to see him make some plays. I think you want to see him be quicker delivering the ball, you know, use his feet when it's there. They definitely are encouraging that, but, you know, not depend on that necessarily. But, you know, the two fourth down sacks he took, I mean, in each of those cases, I think you can, you know, look at that and just say just about anything other than a pick six is better than what he did there. I mean, you got to try to throw the ball somewhere in those situations, especially when you're throwing it in the end zone, you know, your own end zone. So, you know, I think just kind of being a little bit quicker with what he does there and then being accurate with it and just kind of making some plays and obviously avoiding turnovers. You know, that had kind of been the consistent question with him coming into the draft was the turnovers. And then, you know, that we saw that the one full preseason game he got last year at Green Bay, he had the fumbling issues and things like that. So, you know, if he can play a clean game, make some plays, just make you feel a little bit better that he is making some progress heading into the season.
5: He is Bob Condotta of the Seattle Times. Thanks, Bob.
2: Thanks, Bob.
1: Okay, thanks a lot, you guys. Yep.
5: Let's get to four. Bob sounded like he was going further away as he left. Yep, bye. Let's get to four down territory.
31: This is four down territory.

0: former Seahawks and Coug wide receiver Michael Bumpus.
1: First down, what running back should get a lot of carries tonight?
2: Jacardier, let's go. It's time for him to do his thing. I mean, he has 8 carries for 81 yards and a touchdown so far, but we know we're probably not going to see Helani. You're going to see some Jacardier. You're going to see some Bayless Jones. It's going to be the backup's turn to get going. It's a crowded RB room, right? We got to wait and see what they do with Zach Charbonnet when they decide to activate him. There could be a running back in that room that's on a 4-week trial. Hey, we're not going to activate Zach. You got 4 weeks.
1: Yeah.
2: Let's see what you can do. And even if you have a great 4 weeks, you're probably not going to be here after 4 weeks. But it gives you an opportunity to, one, make some money, and two, get some film so someone else can take a chance on you. But I'm looking at Jacardi. I like his running style. I mean, he's nothing too crazy. I mean, I don't see like shiftiness in him that breaks ankles. I don't see power where he just runs through people. I just see him being decisive and getting north south. And that's all you want from a running back, especially a guy that's competing to be on this ball club. So, Jacardier, it's your chance. Go get it.
1: Second down. If you were Cody White and Montori Foster Jr., what would your mentality be like tonight?
2: This is the Super Bowl. I am walking into Arrowhead Stadium with my best fit on, as if the cameras are following me down the tunnel. I got my shades on, earphones on. I ain't talking to nobody.
1: Earphones,
2: yeah.
1: Yeah, okay.
2: Yeah, some people wear, and not everyone wears AirPods, okay?
1: Okay.
2: Earphones, headphones, earphones. They're both. Why are you messing up my train of thought? You know, I struggle with this.
1: I won't look at you, sorry.
2: Are earphones not a thing?
1: I thought we were this close to a bumpism. I've never heard anyone
2: earphones.
1: Say earphones.
2: Yes, it's a
1: with
2: thing.
1: Your earphones?
2: Earphones, man. Come on, man.
1: Earphones.
2: Always trying to get me and catch me up with something.
1: I guess.
2: Goodness gracious.
1: I just always think headphones.
2: Yeah, because you were born in 97.
1: too many people are going to believe you when you say that.
2: What was I talking about?
1: You were talking about how you would approach tonight.
2: Thank you.
1: And then I interrupted you.
2: Thank
1: I'm sorry.
2: You. I put on my earphones.
1: Okay.
2: I'd walk through the tunnel confidently. I'd sit in my locker, ain't talking to nobody. This is the biggest game of my life. Even though it's not the biggest game of your life, but it might be. You know what I'm saying? Like, they have to be vibing off each other. It's me and you tonight. You're going to get 50 to 60 plays. You're going to be tired after this game. This has to be the biggest game of your life. You treat it that way. You'd be relaxed, but those two got to go off, man. I think they'll both make the team, but you want to leave no doubt. And it's unfortunate and fortunate because they're both probably going to make the team because of Bobo's injury. If it wasn't for Bobo's injury, you probably got to make a decision between these two. So, yeah, biggest game of your life, third game of the preseason. You should be mentally and physically exhausted after this game and then put your earphones back on and get on the bus.
1: You get what I'm saying, right? Have you ever said earphones?
2: Yes.
1: Do you regularly? No, you don't. I've never heard you say earphones.
2: When do I ever talk about earphones?
1: We wear headphones in here every day.
2: Okay, I don't even reference these.
1: Well, sometimes I'll be like, ow, because sometimes I hit my face with them because you take them off, you know, like you'll remove one and they're connected in the middle and they'll like slap. I've given myself a bloody lip before.
2: You know what I think?
1: With my earphones.
2: I think that one of your daily missions is to try to catch me on a slip up.
1: Yes.
2: And you thought you did right
1: there.
2: That's
1: actually true.
2: And you didn't.
1: That's actually true.
2: All right. I typed in earphones and a lot of earphones popped up.
1: I mean, okay, I've learned. Maybe I didn't know that it was a word. I've learned that earphones are a thing. I've never in my life heard anyone say, yeah, I just put my earphones in and went for a jog. Oh, sorry, I couldn't hear you. I had my earphones in.
2: Well, maybe it's because of the people you hang out with.
1: Oh, wow. So now you want to talk about my family.
2: Hey, it's a cultural thing.
1: Is it?
2: I think so.
1: What?
2: I think so. Mom, if you're listening, Mom.
1: Miss Renee.
2: You say earphones, don't you, Mom? I'm sure she does.
1: I'm going to text her right now.
2: I'm sure she does.
1: Don't. You know, I don't want her to be honest if the answer is yes. Fourth down. What are things I skipped? Third down. Who will you be watching on the offensive line?
2: Bo Stevens. When he got drafted, I thought, okay, these guys are drafting this guy to take Anthony Bradford's place. And so far, Bradford's been throwing hands and holding them off. What, Stacy? What? What?
1: So you maybe combined headphones and earbuds, and they said maybe he meant headbuds. Then I was just thinking of headphones.
2: Oh, my God.
1: I'm

0: Sorry, don't look at
1: it's
0: me.
1: It's a Cali cultural thing, man. Cali culture. Y'all don't understand. That's why you guys call the lake the beach. There ain't no beach. It's a lakefront. Y'all do some weird things out here anyway.
0: Wow.
1: That's one of the first things I noticed. I moved out here.
0: People say, we're going to the beach.
1: We're going to the beach. I like.
0: And you thought ocean.
1: Yeah. So I'm like, where? That's the sound right there. Like, what are we doing? Oh, we're going to Lake Washington.
0: Oh, so you said, no. You would never call a beach around a lake a beach.
1: Nah. It was just lakefronts.
0: But what if it's like sandy and like beachy?
1: The beach to me is the ocean.
0: Okay. I will say I've never called. I just say lake. I will say that. Like, I have no word that exists in my brain for the side of a river or lake. It's just you're going to the river, you're going to the lake. Maybe the shore.
1: He used to tell me we're going to the beach. I'm like, no, we're not.
0: Okay, well, those people lied to you. That I can't get behind. Earbuds?
1: Hey, 360. Also, I'm born in Cali. I'm with Bump.
0: Earphones?
1: It's a real term.
0: It is.
1: Why did Google just show me a whole bunch of earphones?
0: Why did Google have a result for Dejan Love?
1: Because he was committed. It's a long process. Forget third down. Both Stevens.
0: Fourth down. Okay, I'm not going to interrupt you for this one, I promise.
1: All right, we only got a minute anyway.
0: No, we don't.
1: What are things we want to see tonight? Lots of players with their earphones on. I'm running fourth down now. You sit there and you judge me with your judging eyes. All right? I want to see players walking across the field with their earphones on, listening to whatever music they listen to. And having a great night. No injuries. Everybody get home safely and let's get her done.
0: Mitch in Tacoma, I've been listening to the show forever. I've never heard Bump say earphones until today.
1: Why would I say it?
0: I don't know. Maybe,
1: I don't know. You never heard me say supercalifragilisticexpialidocious either. First time. There you go.
0: I feel like one would get used more than the other.
1: Why does it matter?
0: It doesn't.
1: Earphones.
0: It doesn't. It's just a Friday.
1: Why does it matter?
0: At 1:22.
1: On my head. All y'all can catch me outside after the show. Everyone on the text line, catch me outside.
0: I just noticed. That's all.
1: Born and raised in Wall, and earphones is a thing. Thank you. Gosh.
0: Is this like soda and pop or something? Like, is this?
1: I think it is.
0: You know what it is? Maybe it's me trying to feel better because I didn't know it was a word. Like, you said it, and I thought that's not a real word.
1: Oh, you in that back pedal right now?
0: No.
1: You're in that back pedal.
0: No, I'm in the front pedal, a.k.a. run, a.k.a. a sprint. Reminder that tonight's...
1: Thanks, Mitch.
0: I've got this. Reminder that tonight's Mariners-Blue Jays game can be heard in its entirety on AM 770 with your earphones and also on the Seattle Sports app with or without earphones. Meanwhile, the Seahawks take on the Chiefs in the preseason finale, which will air right here on 710 AM as well as on the app. If you have any confusion, just download the Seattle Sports app. It's free to find both broadcasts. What I need to know coming up at 1:45, get your questions in, 866-979-3776. And what's sticking with us coming up next.
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0: What I need to know coming your way in 15 minutes. Get your questions in. Any question, text it now, 866-979-3776. I cannot wait to get to our first. Yes, it's a Dejan Love reference. Quandre Diggs also.
1: Love it.
0: Quandre Diggs tweeted, shout out to my boy Dejan Love. Comeback story going to be crazy, gang. Oh, if you missed it, Dejan Love, a guy who scammed 26 people out of $1.3 million. It's not funny, pretending to be a 49ers player.
1: It's kind of funny.
25: It's a little funny.
0: It's a little funny. It's not funny those people lost their money. It is funny in the lengths he went to pull this off and the fact that his fake banker was a teenager. That's the part I can't get over. All right, so get those questions in. 866-979-3776. Let's go. What's sticking with us this week? We try to do this every Friday. Don't always have time for it, but we do this time. It's the interviews, the moments that we're just still thinking about days later. So these were either our favorite moments, points that guests on our show made, and sometimes that guests on other shows have pointed out where we're going days later, like, man, can we get back to that? Like, I was really thinking about that a ton. I wanted to start with a controversial one as opposed to a really, really cool one. It was Vinod Khosla in his introductory press conference. Now, I thought that he started out great.
2: I just want to say a big thank you for being such a passionate fan base. It's actually pretty incredible. I think it's the best fan base in the country of any NFL team. And the 12s is such an iconic brand that it's hard to not be honored to and humbled by inheriting that and being part of that fan base.
0: Beautiful. Just what you want to hear. Unfortunately, I think in an effort to make it clear, like, no, I'm not this like diehard lifelong 49ers fan. He did also make Seahawks fans a little upset with this one.
2: I also happened to come to this country in 76 when the Steelers were winning the Super Bowl. So actually, I was originally and still am a big Steelers fan also. A little known fact, but I still watch all the Steelers games too.
0: I like him.
1: We're just going to gloss over that. You know, I was listening to the Brock and Salk show, and people were saying the same thing. I think Salk agreed too. Like, he could have done without the Steelers.
0: I know. Man, I was so shocked. So when we initially talked about this, was it Monday?
1: It was yesterday, I think.
0: Yesterday. When we initially talked about this, I was like, oh, you were talking about the stadium, right? That's what everyone's talking about.
1: No, I think it was Monday. Yeah.
0: I was like, you're talking about the stadium, right? Because he like didn't commit outright to like, we're going to keep Lumen Field exactly where it is and it's going to be Lumen. And so everything I was seeing, like my own, you know, my fantasy football thread with a bunch of Seahawks fans and all that, I kept seeing people going, I didn't like that. Mm-hmm. The Steelers thing, I just kind of, I heard it and then I took it as trying to like distance himself from the 49ers. So I thought, ah, whatever, I'm not thinking anything of this. But you brought it up and I was like, oh, that's, who was talking about that? And then everyone for a week has been talking about this.
1: Yeah. I mean, he's good. He's fine. But that was a detail he didn't have to mention.
0: Did you see his son's face, Neil?
1: When he said it?
0: Yeah.
1: No, I didn't.
0: Neil, I'm sure, knows. I mean, Neil, I buy is a diehard football fan and would obviously know that the Steelers, what's a better way to say beat? That the Seahawks were cheated out of the Super Bowl against the Steelers. And so he had a tiny reaction on his face where you can tell he's kind of like, now, wait a minute.
1: He said, I'm actually a season ticket holder for the Steelers still today.
0: And I think, I mean, frankly, Super Bowl 40 was my personal favorite.
1: If we don't win next year, I mean, I don't mind if the Steelers win.
0: You should have just kept it going. Lean in. No, but I mean, look, if we're being honest, it would be fair to start out what's sticking with us with a question I'm still being asked about on the text line right now.
1: And what's that?
0: Which is it a problem that he's a Steelers fan? Nah. I've been saying like, no.
1: Nah, it's not a problem.
0: No, it's not a problem.
1: Nah.
0: I'm with Bob on this one. Like, you didn't get a billionaire. You didn't spend $10 billion on a franchise to like secretly sink it against an AFC team.
1: Nah, this would be the greatest plot of all time if you spent all that money.
0: You know how rich you'd have to be?
1: Just as rich as him.
0: That's true. multi-billionaire. All right, let's get to some other stuff here. This one was from Adam Archuleta. I'm with Wyman and Bob, I believe, talking about how he thinks or what he thinks teams will try to do this year against the Seahawks defense.
3: So I see them and I see their players. And I even saw it in their last preseason game with the backups against Tennessee. They're really good at reading their keys and making fast decisions. I don't see a lot of processing going on. I don't see a lot of algorithmic computations going on the play. I see a defense that's smart. They know what they're expecting. And when they make a decision, they go fast. And I'd love to spend more time with Mike McDonald because I just love the way they tackle. I love the way they attack. I just see a confident group at all three levels. So I think it's just in the way, I think it's in the way they teach it. Mm-hmm. You know, coaches, they all know scheme. They all have answers. But the way they teach it and the way they could simplify the complex nature of this game to their players so they can go out there and process fast. I think that's really what the magic is with what they're doing, not necessarily the scheme of what they're doing, if that makes sense.
0: I thought you would like talking about that from him. It made me think of stuff you've said about the team before.
1: It's he's right. Every coach in the league has their ideas and an answer, especially when you're you're on the board. It's always whenever I've gotten to back and forth with defensive coordinators, it's whoever has the marker last is going to win, right? Because I do this, I'm going to do this. Well, if I do this, I'm going to do this, right? But at some point, a play is going to end. With these guys, it's about teaching. And I think that's what he said. I love what he said. There's no algorithmic calculations going on. They're not like, you know, that meme where all the numbers are floating around and you're thinking about, you know, what's coming. It's not that. It's more like, okay, this is what I see. This is my job. Let's react to it. Are they motion to it? Oh, here's the answer for that. They're not searching for the answers. The answer's already there according to what they're seeing.
0: Yeah.
1: So they're able to fly around and do their thing. And we've only really seen Coach McDonald and Coach Frizz when it comes to Hard Knocks. But even just seeing those two, you could tell, like, teaching is a huge thing with these guys.
0: Yeah, they're very tactfully honest in a way that's helpful for players and keeps them accountable, but is also really authentic. And I think what I really liked about this is, like, we've heard a million cuts over the years of people going, like, you know, well, if you just get this player and do this. And the secret to winning a Super Bowl, it's not like a secret, but there's so many intangible things that you need. It's not just about having Nick Amonwari. It's how do you get the most out of Nick Amonwari. It's not just about having Pro Bowlers on your defensive line. It's how do you help them feel empowered to lead your team and to be bought in to a coach that they just met. And so it's also the reason that I look at a team like Cleveland that's had 1,000,005 top five picks and they can't figure it out, or a team like the Bengals that's had their shot at improving their defense or doing whatever. And you just think, well, and granted, I shouldn't say that about the Bengals. They had a great defensive coordinator that they fired, but coaching is more than just, and building a good defense is more than just, oh, we got this great edge rusher at number five overall. It's about what you do with the pieces you have and how you communicate what you want to do to them.
1: Why do you think Leo is coming over here and had his best years as a pro? Why do you think Ernest is over here? Ernest plays some ball with the Rams. It's not going to twist it, but he's playing some good ball. Jay Love comes over from the Giants. He's having his best years playing football. Same player, different environment, new teacher.
0: All right. I have a couple here from Mariners conversations we had. Both of these are from our show. I don't know that we'll have time for both, but I want to get to this one from Sean Casey. So Sean Casey, not just a former player, but was briefly a hitting coach with the Yankees. We asked him, hey, we've been talking for a while about the Mariners' offensive approach to hitting. And, you know, if there's difficulty in transitioning from one to the other, like, can that impact a team?
4: Well, I mean, these guys are the best in the world for a reason. They've gotten there because they're really good. So any philosophy, you know, in the big leagues from a hitting coach, the only thing that can become is really an excuse for not doing well, because it's like you're there. You know what you need to do. You know what your philosophy is. No hitting coach. There was no hitting coach for me, at least in the big leagues, that took me to an incredible level. You know, it was when I was really younger, developing myself to get to the big leagues, where I started to really realize, you know, who I was as a hitter. And those hitting coaches in the big league level were more like mentality coaches for me. Like, you know, what do you see? Am I being anxious out there? Am I too aggressive? Am I too passive? You know, I think those are the questions that you're asking more of the hitting coaches in the big league.
0: I thought it was worthwhile to hear from an actual former player and a former hitting coach about, like, look, you get to this level, it's not like you suddenly have no idea how to hit just because your hitting coaching staff has changed. Usually it's on you, or roster construction, or something's not being taught well. Like, it's not as simple as that.
1: You've had thousands upon thousands and thousands of at-bats, right? These guys aren't in there guessing. They're not completely changing their swing. It's a tweak here and there, or more of a mental reminder. Hey, don't forget this. Feel this. Yeah, there's less teaching at the pro level.
0: And I would imagine that's why you think about Cal speaking with reporters, or other players have hinted at this too. They kind of deflect away from the coaches. It's not just because they know them and have been around them and you want to defend them and keep them from being fired. But it's probably also that as a player, you would know. You look at yourself first and you go, well, what am I doing? Right. What am I not doing? I'm not going to immediately point to the coaching staff and go, no, they made me fall off. They're the reason I'm not doing this. Get your questions in for What I Need to Know, 866-979-3776. That's next.
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0: It's What I Need to Know. Get your questions in. Sports, non-sports, doesn't matter. 866-979-3776. We talked about Dejan Love's scandal, his scheme earlier in the show. He's a man.
1: Where are all my scamming?
0: 35-year-old man who pretended to be a 49ers player with an accomplice who, when they started this, was 14 years old. The teenager is pretending to be his financial advisor, and he scammed 26 victims out of $1.3 million.
1: I want to see. Years. Do you have a picture of this teenager?
0: Yes.
1: Can I see it?
0: Yeah, I'll Google it, but you have to answer the question while I do that. Right. It says, could you ever pull off a scam like Dejan Love did, and what would be your scam? What would be your scheme? Nah, what would you pose
1: I
0: as?
1: I couldn't do that, man. Taking people's money like that?
0: Vulnerable people?
1: Nah, I couldn't do that.
0: First of all, shame on everyone who actually does do that, but I'm just saying, like, what do you think, I'll rephrase, what do you think you could get away with pretending to do or be for the longest amount of time?
1: You know what? I could probably convince people that I can get them access to Seahawks games wherever.
0: Oh, easy. Because people just assume that.
1: Yeah. And you're like, I had to send me $1,500 and you got two tickets in a suite next to the new owners.
0: I've had someone before be like, oh, you can get Seahawks tickets. I was like, I've never had Seahawks tickets in my life.
1: Got the credentials.
0: They're not giving me tickets. What I need to know, I have another one here. Have you ever fallen for a scam or come close?
1: I don't think so. I don't think so. I almost fell for the toll bridge scam.
0: I almost fell for that, too. Then, like, I would bet that so many people fell for that. I never click on anything that I see. Like, if I get a text with a link, I don't click on it. So that's probably what kept me from doing it. But otherwise, when you see it initially, you were like, oh, yeah.
1: I know hella companies have my phone number, that's for sure.
0: Not the new one.
1: Oh, they got that,
0: Not
1: too.
0: Not the new one. Oh, no. What I need to know, 866-979-3776, why is special teams being overlooked? The Seahawks have great special teams. It changes the outcome and has changed the outcome of so many games. The Rams were average. Just basically being like, why isn't that talked about more?
1: I'm sorry, I was distracted from a text I got from Matt. Say it again.
13: I sent him a picture of the two perpetrators.
0: They said, why is special teams being overlooked when it comes to the Seahawks?
1: I don't think it's overlooked. I think it hasn't been a real issue. So if you're the Rams, it shouldn't be overlooked because you guys have struggled over there. But you have a potential two all-pro type kick returners in Torrey Harden if he's healthy, and Rashid Shaheed. You had one of the best kickers in the game last year. You had a second-team all-pro punter. You had guys making plays. I don't think they had any returns to the house on them this year. So I don't think it's being overlooked. I just don't think it's being highlighted.
0: I think it just in general, it's kind of like, why aren't people talking about our really good guard? Like, there are just certain positions and certain units, special teams being one of them, where, like, people don't talk about it as much. Mm-hmm. And I know that part of that's because of how the return game has changed. You've talked a million times about, like, it used to be Devin Hester. It used to be Pac-Man. Just, like, whatever it used to be, it used to be a different type of electricity with that, and like a shifting moment in a game.
1: Yeah.
0: But like, coaches still inherently value it. and it's still deeply important. It's just, I think that fans don't care as much. People will go to the bathroom during a return versus going when the quarterback's out there under center.
1: Facts.
0: What I need to know, is the Apple Cup still the Apple Cup?
1: Yes, it is. Next week. Kind of weird.
0: It's really weird.
1: At least last year was like September 23rd or something like that. And I'd like, nope, get it over with. First week. Let's go.
0: Rip the Band-Aid off. What I need to know, can you guys get into Hawks or Mariners games whenever you want?
1: Yes.
0: Matt, there was something you wanted to say.
13: No, I mean, if you want to, I know a guy I can get you in. You just got to Venmo me $1,000.
0: Okay. So Matt can, and he can get you in for $1,000.
1: Yep.
0: Let him know. What I need to know, if you had to stand outside Lumen Field and scream at people with a billboard and a bullhorn, what would your message be?
1: Stop crowding the gate at airports if you're in Group D. That easy. Stop crowding the gates at the airports if you're in Group C or D. A and B, I get it. Even B, y'all can chill too. Just stop
0: it. What? No, hang on. As a business class flyer.
1: That's not what B stands for.
0: What's B?
1: It's just a letter for the group.
0: Oh, so business class. Okay, so B is behind us.
1: You can be A and still be in business class.
0: Okay. I've flown business class. I've never flown first class, but I usually try to upgrade to business class. Because I'm a career woman.
1: Clearly.
0: I obviously don't fly a lot, but we can stand there, right?
1: B's?
0: No, business class. We can crowd.
1: It all depends on your group letter. I've seen, if you're in business class, you're not going to be anything lower than a B.
0: Yeah, that's right, I'm not.
1: Nah, man. And just know that A is in first class. They have a group before A called priority, first class, elders. Let them go. Like, you know the drill. Stop standing next to the dang gate.
0: And you're really passionate about, you're really anti-Group D on airplanes.
1: I've been in Group D before on accident.
0: Yeah, but then you had it come up.
1: All right. So I get it.
0: On accident.
1: On accident. Ordered my ticket late. Had to take what I can get.
0: You're just saying you don't need to rush to get in line.
1: There's no rush.
0: You're going to be sitting here for a little while.
1: You're going to have to check your bag anyway. There's not going to be enough cabin space.
0: So you just want a billboard and a loudspeaker to talk about airport etiquette.
1: Yes.
0: Okay. A debate someone had at work today. Should bagels be toasted if you're adding cream cheese?
1: Yes.
0: But it melts.
1: Delicious. Delicioso.
0: I like bagels with a lot of cream cheese, but untoasted.
1: Yeah, I think both are good. You can do both. You make it into a nice little sandwich when it melts, too.
0: I just feel like cream cheese gets a little crazy. It basically turns into liquid if you put it on a toasted bagel.
1: It's thick enough. It could, depends on how much you're putting on there.
0: Yeah. Someone said, flew with friends this summer and they were behind us in groups, yet my buddy couldn't help himself but bored with an early group. I thought of bump.
1: There you go. I'm glad it was on your mind. And also, if you're in Group A, you can bring someone with you. So
0: what?
1: Yeah, if you're in Group A and like you're flying with someone, they can board with you.
0: And they're just not sitting with you, but they can board early.
1: Uh-huh.
0: Yeah.
1: Help a brother out. If you see me and I'm in Group C, help a brother out.
0: When do we get your first airport rant, do you think? When's your first trip?
1: Next week, going to Arizona.
0: For what game?
1: ASU against Morgan State. Prime time.
0: I can't wait. Wyman and Bob coming up next.
5: 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Right now, you can call me a 49er.
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4: Game one of the series between the Mariners and the Blue Jays begins at the top of the hour with pregame coverage on AM 770 KTTH and the Seattle Sports app. Emerson Hancock on the mound for the Mariners. Dylan Cease on the mound for the Blue Jays. And you can also hear pregame coverage of the Seahawks finale against the Chiefs. Their preseason finale begins at 3 o'clock with pregame coverage and a 5 o'clock kickoff in Kansas City.
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5: Welcome, everybody. 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This is Seattle Sports on 710, seattlesports.com. Happy Friday to everybody out there. Hopefully, everybody's set up for a great weekend, and hopefully we as sports fans, more importantly, Mike Lefko, are set up for a great weekend, right?
4: It's all happening today.
5: Yeah, you got the preseason finale coming up today, which, win, lose, I don't care. Just nobody get hurt. Nobody that you're counting on get hurt. None of the starters are playing, so you're not going to lose any starters, but maybe, you don't want anybody that's going to be a contributor to this team to get hurt. So.
4: You know what I'm actually rooting for? Good Hard Knocks material.
5: For the final episode?
4: Yeah, whether that involves some sideline interaction, some funny celebration, some crazy play where everyone on the sideline goes nuts, or, honestly, the McDonald blow-ups have been kind of entertaining. So
5: those have been great.
4: One of those things, just give me some good Hard Knocks material for the finale, and then I'll be happy.
5: Yeah, just stay safe. Sound like a parent. Please don't get hurt. Have fun, though. But no, I'm just no injuries. Hopefully, Jalen Milroe looks good. He's going to get the whole game, so it's going to be interesting. I would imagine, these could be pretty sloppy out there. It's going to be a lot of deep backups, not just second, third string, fourth string, guys that are just playing for their spot on a roster on both sides. So it'll be interesting. And then meanwhile, the Mariners are in Toronto to take on the Blue Jays. That is crucial. You got 28 games to go. You're three games back in the division. And this is one of the teams that's ahead of you in the wild card right now for that third wild card spot, currently possessed by the Cleveland Guardians. You got the Rangers, the Orioles, and the Blue Jays in front of you. And the Mariners are tied with the Twins at four games back.
4: Yeah.
5: So if you're looking at the wild card, fewer teams in front of you than there were last week. It was six. So that list has shrunk a bit. Tigers have come back. But You still need these teams in front of you to lose. You got to handle your business against the team who's directly in front of you. The Toronto Blue Jays are 3.5 back in the wild card.
4: Yeah, it's a good opportunity to solidify, not that you want to worry about this, but the season tiebreaker. So the Mariners won that series 2 of 3 over 4th of July weekend. You take the series here, you have the tiebreaker. If it does happen to come down to that, what was interesting, you really want to get optimistic here, Bob. What's a Friday? Let's get optimistic. The Mariners game notes pointed out that at this point last year, the Mariners were three games back in the AL West.
5: Is that right?
4: Okay. This very date last year. And then they went on a 17 of 18 run, finished, 17-8 in the month of September. Just absurd stretch there. This team obviously has been a little different. The record is much worse, but capable of doing that. We know what the schedule looks like in September. So you get through this series, maybe some optimism after those wins against the Cubs and the Phillies, and then who knows what happens.
5: What Morosi called for them to go 18-12 in the final 30. And since that, they've gone, 1-1?
4: 1-1, yeah.
5: 1-1 since then. All right. Yeah. So they've got to go 17-11 the rest of the way.
4: I think that's fair. That's essentially you're winning every series, right? You're dropping a game here or there.
5: So how realistic is that they're going to win every series?
4: I think they could win every series in September. You arguably should if you want to win the division or get into the playoffs, because outside of the Rangers,
5: those teams scare me, man. They don't always step up against these teams we look at and go, pfft. You're better than them. You beat them. I don't even like calling this the easy part of their schedule.
4: Record-wise, it is.
5: It is based on where those teams stand, and you should beat them. But throughout the season, they've shown that's not always the case. So I'm a little leery of going, okay, just get through the Blue Jays, get through the Red Sox, and then you can breathe a sigh of relief. Not really. Not for me.
4: Well, this year, I mean, while they were struggling, their only series wins kind of did come against those bad teams. Remember, their only road series win was against the A's for a long time. It was all the way back in May, and then they swept the Angels at home. So they've shown they can beat them, and then you know what? If they don't, then they aren't going to make the playoffs. So maybe that urgency...
5: That's unacceptable.
4: But that urgency will help you avoid those weird letdowns or random bad moments we've seen. So you got to get through this one. It would be very tough to go in having lost the series, though, in Toronto and in Boston. And these are two good teams because the Blue Jays, they've had their moments. They've picked it up a little bit. But you should absolutely win this series this weekend in Toronto.
5: Yeah, I can't figure Toronto out. And you put a note on here of something that I've been talking about all year. And it was centered around two players, Vlad Guerrero Jr. and Fernando Tatis. Tatis has gone on a home run spree this past month. So I think he's up to like 17. But these two were sitting there with single digits forever, and that's still true for Vlad Guerrero Jr. He has 7 home runs this year. 7. I'm fearful he gets hot.
4: Well, and none at home. So that's what scares me.
5: How is that even possible?
4: It is wild.
5: Because he's it's not like, you know, maybe he's dealing with an injury that we're not aware. He's played in 120 games. Yeah. It's not like, oh, he's only played 70 games or something like that. Even for 70 games, that would be light. He's hitting .260 with a .333 on base. 7 home runs for Vlad Guerrero Jr., who in his career, by the way, has a year where he hit 48, 32, 30. I mean, he's just 7? That scares me a bit that he's all of a sudden going to find it. Wouldn't that be the very Mariners thing to do? This guy, I don't even know when his last home run is. He hit. Maybe it's a month ago. I don't know. But all of a sudden, he has a series where he goes, you know, he's I don't know, 5 for 12, and 3 of them are home runs. It just, that would figure. That would be a very Mariner type thing.
4: It does kind of feel like that. We're predisposed to kind of worry about that. I would hope, though, if that happens, then the man who's been the Blue Jay killer in that building, Cal Raleigh, does the same thing. I mean, in 11 games there, he's got like 7 home runs. He's hitting, I believe, he's slugging an absurd amount. He's slugging nearly 800, the highest amount he's slugging in any road ballpark with a minimum of 10 games. So Cal Raleigh has done his damage there. So if you're looking for signs of, oh, well, they're going to do their thing, maybe Vlad does what he did against the Mariners in the playoffs. But I would hope that Cal Raleigh, some semblance of finding himself last week, and maybe it was the hands or just the confidence or something is clicking, he does that against Toronto. Because emotionally, I think there's a lot on the line right now. It's tough to walk into that building after what happened last year. Obviously, we're not on the field. We're not those players. But I can't imagine what these guys are thinking as they're in that building now for the first time since that Game 7 loss. So I don't know if that leads to a big first inning surge, or if you're kind of pressing too hard because you do know what's at stake and you want to kind of exercise those demons from last year. Fascinated to see how these first couple innings play out, though, against a guy who did shut them down when they faced him earlier this year. The one loss in that series, Dylan Cease, 7 shutout innings.
5: And that's who's going tonight. And
4: that's who's going tonight.
5: Against Emerson Hancock.
4: Who also had 7 shutout innings, though, in the Sunday finale.
5: Yeah, so we'll see what gives in this. This is a huge... Look, every game is huge. You got 28 to go. You're 3 back in the division, 4 back in the wild card. Every game is huge. There's no more saying, well, there's still plenty of baseball. Yeah, there's mathematically you can say that, but you got to get a rhythm going here. And they have. You've won the last 2 series. I don't want to make it sound like, oh, man, they've been horrible. You just won 2 series in a row against 2 of the best teams in baseball, the Cubs and the Phillies. So, yeah, the losses were not pretty, and they felt worse because they just didn't compete. But that has to continue. I mean, they've put themselves in this spot where you look at it and go, you don't have any slack. You can't have a bad stretch. You can't have a bad weekend. You can't have a bad series. You can't go, it's baseball. We'll get them next. No. Sorry, that slack's gone based on how you've performed this whole season. You've eliminated any of that.
4: And you know what we get for rooting for the Yankees? They didn't help us out. They lost the series to the Astros, so thanks, Yankees. This is why no one likes the Yankees.
5: Sorry.
4: You try to root for them for one time.
5: They're so sorry.
4: They don't help out at all. So
5: yes.
4: Now the Astros play the Mets, too. The Mets are terrible. That's not good. Yeah, you're right. Leading to that point, the Astros, their schedule's a little tougher, but not overly difficult compared to the extremes of, oh, you might be playing all these first-place teams. The Astros are sitting there, 3 games up, probably going to win a series against the Mets. So, yeah, you slip just a little bit, and all of a sudden it's 27 games left, 26, and you're 4 back, and you only have 2 left against the Astros. Makes that essentially a must-sweep when you play the Astros at the end of the year.
5: How are the Mets that bad? It's amazing.
4: Fascinating.
5: I mean, and they're one of the biggest spending teams in all of baseball. So it's not like, well, they don't put anything into their roster or they're not spending any money. They spend a boatload of money and they're horrible. They're in dead last. They're 14 games under 500. It's just, it's amazing to see that level of futility when you've invested that much into your product. But there they are. Meanwhile, a reminder that tonight's Mariners Blue Jays game can be heard in its entirety on AM 770 and on the Seattle Sports app. Meanwhile, the Seahawks take on the Chiefs in the preseason finale, which will air right here on 710 as well as the app. So if there's any confusion there, just download the Seattle Sports app. It's totally free, and you'll have both broadcasts right there at your fingertips. So get that. So meanwhile, Emerson Hancock, as we said, starts tonight. Rest of the rotation is TBA, according to, I mean, I guess they haven't officially said it. As I said, ESPN had it laid out. We'll see if it lines up with what they had laid out. They had Anderson going in this next game tomorrow with Miller scheduled to go Sunday, but we'll see what goes on with that.
4: I would say, you know, ESPN just kind of follows in turn. The fact that the Mariners have not yet announced that makes me think they're waiting on something. Usually, you know, we see the start of a series. The Mariners have always announced their three the whole weekend. So I think the fascination revolves around Sunday, because in that listed ESPN rotation, it would be, if you followed in turn, Anderson and then Bryce Miller.
5: Yeah.
4: But Bryce Miller is certainly the leverage one of, we talked about, he had gone out to the bullpen. What does that mean? Is it a long-term situation? Is it, as Dan Wilson just said, it was just for that one time to provide coverage? I'm curious to figure out when they announce Sunday, because I think it's pretty obvious that Cade Anderson will probably pitch Saturday. It'll be that normal week rest that he has pitched on his entirety of his pro career. I don't know. What do you think happens Sunday? Would you want to see Bryce Miller in that spot? That means six guys again in the rotation, or do you want to see him move to the bullpen?
5: There's a part of me that wants him to go to the bullpen if he's healthy. I mean, first of all, that's got to be the key. But obviously, they think he is because they took him out to the bullpen in that last game with the idea that he may have to cover, right?
4: Yeah.
5: He's ready to go. So obviously, physically, they feel like he's fine. If he's pitching the way he has, I'd prefer to see him in the bullpen. Because he's just not been good, if we're being honest. I love Bryce Miller. Yeah. He's been phenomenal at times. We've seen what he's capable of, but I don't know what's happened. I don't know if it's between the years. I don't know if it's the lat, or maybe it's a combo of both, but you just look at it and it's been so long since he's had that dominant start. I mean, let's see, 4 1/3, 6 innings, 4 2/3, or 5 runs, 6 runs, 5 runs, 4 runs. I mean, the month of August, he's got a 9 ERA for the month. 5 1/3, 2 runs. Okay. Not dominant, but kept him in the game. Not a quality start. Game before that, 5 1/3, 5 runs. Game before that, 5 2/3, 2 runs. Almost a quality start. Game before that, 5 innings, 4 runs. His last dominant start was against the Angels on July 2nd. He has not had a dominant start, has not had a quality start since July 2nd, when he went 7 innings, no runs against the Angels. So that's almost 2 months of him being this version. So if this is what we're talking about, I would hope they go 5-man rotation and they bump Miller to the bullpen and say, you don't have to worry about stretching it out over 6 or pacing yourself. Give us what you've got for an inning. You're a leverage guy now, or you're the long guy, whatever they've got in mind for him. But it's obviously not with going into a game with the idea you've got to save the bullpen. You've got to get deep into this game and keep the team in it. So,
4: well, yeah. Apparently it's been answered for us. Thank you, Michael.
5: Oh, has it already been answered?
4: We missed some news here. 20 minutes ago, Bryce Miller has been moved to a bullpen role. Well, there you go.
5: I'm glad they were listening to me.
4: They were listening. This is what happens when we start the show, just la-di-da, talking about the Mariners and Seahawks.
5: But, yeah.
4: Okay.
5: There you go.
4: All right.
5: Well, I like it. That's what I was just saying I would do.
4: Yes.
5: Because this is who he's been the last 2 months now, which has not been good, and maybe that just suits where he's at physically and mentally. That, hey, just let it eat for an inning or 2 innings or whatever they have in mind for him. But yeah, there you go.
4: I wish they would have done this before we started the show. Instead, all the news happened. So it sounds like
5: they respected Shannon, our timing more.
4: Logan Gilbert is starting Sunday. No announcement on Saturday, but it's got to be Cade Anderson at this point. It's normal week. So all right, there you go. You're at a 5-man rotation. Bryce Miller's in the bullpen. I'm curious to know what happens then when they expand the roster. So you can add a pitcher and you can add a position player on September 1st. They're going to add a bullpen guy. does Bryce Miller almost become redundant because then you have a full arsenal of relievers? Matt Brash is going to come back, so what does that mean for him? But five is better than six, but I would have liked to have seen a piggyback, and I think the connotation just didn't go well for it. But Bryce Miller still can give you some innings. I think he's more valuable in a couple of innings than he is just in a one-off kind of spot here or there. And I don't know what you're going to get out of Cade Anderson if you try to push him a third time through the order yet. That's the unknown. They obviously have a lot of trust in him. So Saturday takes on a big role for Anderson. Hey, you're going to get through five. Then what? Will we pull you if it comes to that third time through? Is he going to deal with that third time through the rotation again? But I guess now you do have an additional bullpen arm because you don't have six. So essentially, Bryce Miller might not in name, but will essentially be the first guy in if he needs to be, and will be a piggyback guy, even though not in name. He will be piggybacking.
5: Yeah. Shannon already said Logan, and she tweeted 10, 15 minutes ago. Yeah, I didn't have Shannon's Twitter page up at the time. Sorry.
4: We didn't see it. If the news had happened literally at any other time, in addition to not starting the show.
5: There's a lot going on at the start of a show. So the news is out there. Bottom line, 206, they should never, in capital letters, have let The Rock go. Big mistake. He's been awful for Chicago. He's had one good start. He's been brutal with them.
4: Yeah.
5: What do you mean? How does that make anything better?
4: By the way, speaking of people that guys

0: Guess who's playing for them?
1: Geno.
0: Yeah. He's 0 for 4.
1: He's not had a good year.
0: I mean, so people that wanted that. So, yes, everything looks good after the fact. But, you know, Castillo wouldn't have worked out. You don't want Suarez here. That wouldn't have helped. He's still playing for the Reds, even though they tried to get rid of him. He's 0 for 4. And just, yeah.
1: Boy, how do you feel, though, by the way, if you're him? Is that, that's got to be a hard thing to just show up and act like not like my team didn't want me. You know, just shake that off like, yeah, they put me out there and nobody else wanted me. But anyway, yeah, looking at the four starts for Luis Castillo quickly. His last start, 2 2/3, 4 runs. Start before that, 4 2/3, 3 runs. His good start was against Cincinnati. He went 7 shutout innings. That was great. His first start, 4 innings, 5 runs. So he's 3 of his 4 starts have been horrible.
0: Yeah.
1: So, yeah, he doesn't fix this situation. I'm not sure what it is you want.
0: No, there are way too many pitchers. I mean, there are literally too many pitchers right now.
1: Yeah.
0: That was the whole issue.
1: Yeah.
0: That's why Bryce Miller's going to the bullpen.
1: Well, and I like it. Do you like this move? You guys can text in on that, 866-979-3776. You like the move of Bryce Miller to the bullpen? Because him towing the slab as a starter just didn't fill me with any confidence, and he just has not been that guy like we just chronicled for about 2 months now.
0: I'm curious this second time through on this road trip for these guys because, you know, Wu dealing with the shoulder. Cade Anderson has never pitched on fewer than a full 6 days of rest in his pro career. You're not going to have an off day until you get back home after the A's series. So you have the 6 games here, Toronto, Boston, then 4 against the A's. Mm-hmm. There's not an off day until Monday, September 7th. After that, it does kind of lay out nicely where you have about 1 off day kind of every day towards the end. But for someone like Wu, who's dealing with a little bit of a shoulder that they pushed his start back last time, and then Cade Anderson, what's that turnaround going to be like? Because now you're on a normal 4 days rest between these starts moving forward.
1: Yeah. Yeah. It's going to be interesting, man. It's going to be interesting. So Miller to the bullpen. Lineup is out today. One other note for those of you out there, the game is on Apple TV.
0: I was hoping you didn't see that. I didn't want to ruin your day, Buff.
1: Yeah, well,
0: you're having a nice Friday.
1: Yeah, well, I'll be renting at a doctor's office and all that. But
0: maybe they have Apple TV.
1: Yeah, maybe. So buckle up for that if you're like Dave, or I can get signing on to Apple's fine. That's not my issue. Dave's issue is getting logged into these streaming services. My issue is that I can't channel surf. That's what bothers me. I can get logged into them. It's just I'll often forget and hit like back and it'll take me out of the app. And I'm like, damn it. Thinking, all right, it's commercial. Let me see what's going on in this game or this channel. And then I'm signing back in.
0: Yeah, you got to watch the Seahawks preseason game during the breaks.
1: Well, exactly.
0: Certainly, now you can't.
1: See, that's not convenient.
0: I know.
1: Technology is supposed to make it easier and more convenient. It's not.
0: Mm-mm.
1: It's not. And plus it confuses Dave. So there you've got that. But yeah, so the lineup is out. Arozarena, Canzone, Rodriguez, Naylor, Raleigh, Young, Ward, Crawford, and Rodden. That's your lineup out there. So hopefully we're going to see Donovan back soon.
0: Yeah, I think if they did make it retroactive to Saturday, this would be the last day he has to sit out. 7 days.
1: So he could play tomorrow.
0: He could play. That we know with Julio, that concussion kind of lingered a little bit. So I guess it's up to whatever protocols he has to get through. But optimistically, Donovan is back sometime in this road trip.
1: And hopefully we see something from Taylor Ward. Because to this point, that move has produced really a lot of nothing. So I just assume see Victor Robles out there in right field. He's a better defensive player than Ward is. Offensively, I feel like they're kind of a push at this point. So, and I'm more confident in what Robles does on the base paths if he gets on base. So I don't know. I mean, obviously they went out, acquired him. They're hoping to get something out of him. But to this point, he's been a little disappointing for me. All right, let's take 2.
0: Well, as the Mariners are doing some playoff watching, the Astros, who enter the day 3 games up on the M's, they're at the Mets this weekend. Still kind of an easy stretch there for them. This is where it gets interesting. If the M's are going to make up ground in the wild card race and for a team that's still in front of them, the Rangers, Texas begins a series in Milwaukee, and then 7 of their next 10 are against the Brewers and the Rays. You squeeze in an easy, I think the A's are in there, but 4 games against the Rays after that Brewers series.
1: I like that for the Rangers. I like that because that's tough. We just saw the Brewers. That is a very good team. Brewers are, I like the way they play.
0: Yeah.
1: I like how aggressive they are on the base paths. I like, they're just putting that ball in play left and right. And I like their game. And hopefully that comes to fruition against the Rangers. Astros, maybe the Mets can just show some pride, some life, do something.

0: positive for your fan base out there and beat the Astros. Give your fan base something to cheer about.
1: You know what? After next week, when the Mariners return home, you could essentially, if all things go well, you could have eliminated the Rangers. A de facto elimination. If they lose against the Brewers, they lose against the Rays, then there's that three-game series that's in the middle of the week, Tuesday, Wednesday, Thursday. That's essentially an elimination series if things don't go well for the Rangers, or you don't want to put this out there, but if things don't go well for the Mariners, you don't want to be in that position where you've lost the series to the Rangers, then you don't have the tiebreaker over them. So maybe get rid of them and then focus on the Astros. Yeah, preseason finale tonight for the Seahawks. They're in Kansas City. You're really not going to see anyone. We knew that from the Seahawks' perspective. No starters are playing. But on the Chiefs' side, Ken Walker, I think, got one snap during the preseason. He is not going to play tonight. He's dealing with a swollen ankle. And then Patrick Mahomes has played in every preseason in his career. He's also not going to play because he's dealing from that pretty severe knee injury. So really, no starters for the Chiefs playing as well.
0: So you're saying this could be a sloppy, ugly game. It would have been cool to see K-9 out there, and I'm rooting for him. I'm not. Yeah. I saw some people online because that news came out that he was dinged up, and oh, glad he's not with the Seahawks guys. Always, I'm not rooting against him. I'm not hoping he gets hurt. I'm not. He was great for the Hawks, and he was certainly great when it mattered most, going to, through the playoffs into the Super Bowl and through the Super Bowl. So I'll always root for K-9. I'm not rooting for injury. Hopefully he's going to be fine this season.
1: And the interesting thing, too, this year in the preseason, remember we saw the schedule come out and we were like, well, wait a second. You're playing two of these teams in the regular season. Usually the preseason you play teams that you don't play in the season. Yeah. So these teams are playing on Sunday Night Football here in Seattle on October 25th. We'll get to see K-9. We'll get to see Patrick Mahomes. Then you can see all the starters play.
0: Hopefully K-9 gets the reception he deserves.
1: Yeah, I think so.
0: Right? I mean, it's... Yeah. He was a positive here.
1: I don't know if anyone was too broken up about not re-signing him. It was really expensive, prohibitively expensive.
0: Some people were. I don't think most people were that bunched up about it. But you saw some people like, they can't believe they let that guy go, and now you got a broken down Charbonnet, and you got a rookie, and you got a... There's always going to be somebody on the other side. Well, doesn't matter.
1: But hopefully you don't blame him.
0: Yeah. I mean,
1: what's he going to do? The Chiefs offered him a nice deal. So, give him a good reception, and then the Seahawks will win on Sunday Night Football.
0: I'm rooting for him. And I hope he plays well against the Seahawks and they still lose.
1: Yeah.
0: Yeah, that'd be perfect. 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We're getting to some of the other ones to choose on our list. On the 12 most important Seahawks, we're up to number 8. 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
8: A reminder, we've got a very abbreviated show. We're going to turn you over to the Mariners pregame show at 3 p.m., which means at 2:45, we're going to do Mean Texts at 866-979-3776. I think I saw one from Linda, or as Dave calls her, Wendy.
12: Oh, really? I didn't know anyone was awake yet.
8: Why does he? I can't remember why he calls her that.
12: I don't know.
8: Was that just to annoy her by just saying her name wrong?
12: Probably.
8: I think she's the only one with a mean text so far. Okay. So, yeah.
12: Yeah, no one else is awake yet.
8: But. Well, we're getting tech. A lot of people weighing in on Bryce Miller going to the bullpen, things like that. But, yeah, get your mean text in. We'll do that. You got about 15 minutes. So mm-hmm. this is maybe the shortest notice we've had for mean text.
12: Well, we might have to push it back a little bit if they aren't good. We have some Y-man to get to. But that could also be fodder for mean text.
8: Okay. So. All right. Well, get your mean text in, 866-979-3776. Be doing that in the next segment. And also a reminder that we do want to send one of you and three friends to be there in person when the defending Super Bowl champion Seattle Seahawks open the season against the New England Patriots. All you need to do is open the Seattle Sports app to find out how to enter. If you don't already have the app, it's very easy. Just text the word app, APP, to 866-979-3776. It's totally free. We'll send you a link to download it. You can enter every day to increase your chances to win. The contest runs through Monday, August 31st. All right, we've been doing our countdown of the most important Seahawks. And again, I feel it, find it necessary to throw out the distinction. Not the best, not the most talented, not the future Hall of Famer, most athletic, any of that. Who's just most crucial week in, week out for this team? And we started at 12, much to Dave's chagrin, as I said, work our way up. And we're to number 8 now. So you've been left in charge of unveiling Dave's most important Seahawks, and his number 8 is...
12: Terrifying thought to be left in charge of all this.
8: Did he give you rationale, too?
12: This one's pretty self-explanatory. The Dante Fowler one maybe needs some explanation yesterday, but his number 8 is A.J. Barner. I think, we can all understand that. He really emerged as one of the key receiving weapons on this team last year. Finished 3rd in receiving yards, 2nd most touchdowns. I don't think I would have won that question if you asked, hey, who had the 2nd most touchdowns on the Seahawks last year? JSN, the only one in double digits. Barner with 6. We saw him kind of as almost a leader when he stood up and told on Hard Knocks, all right, rookies, here's how we're doing it. So he's kind of emerging into his own in his 3rd season with the Seahawks. And if everything plays out like we hear that Brian Flurry wants to do with this team, utilizing tight ends, more emphasis on the run game, maybe some heavier personnel sets where the actual receivers themselves aren't needed as much as a couple tight ends in the field, you are going to need A.J. Barner to be that versatile receiving weapon and just provide what he does so well as a kind of a safety blanket sometimes. A tight end's a great safety valve for a guy like Sam Darnold. We saw him step up in big moments that Thursday night game against the Rams, that huge touchdown catch he had. So A.J. Barner is Dave's number 8, and I think he's going to be one of the most important players on this offense and the Seahawks this year.
8: I hope he is. I love his potential. I see everything that Dave sees in him. I think everybody sees it at this point, and he does have a presence about him. He's got an attitude that I love, an edge to him that I love. So yeah, hopefully he along with Arroyo are big parts of what they want to do offensively. That'd be fun to see. I have this guy here, and I feel like he should be higher.
12: Okay,
8: Jason Myers. I know. I mean,
12: being in the top 10 is pretty impressive, though, of most important.
8: He led the league in scoring last year. I mean, how many games come down to a field goal or a missed extra point, made extra point? I mean, it just, as much as we joke about, kickers and punters, they're not football players. He is absolutely crucial. These guys win and lose games for you in the one moment. And, I mean, worst game of the season was against the Rams. Mm-hmm. Worst game of the season for Sam Darnold. 4 picks. He was atrocious. He said it himself. Yet the defense was so good that the Rams had the ball on their side of the field 4 different times, and the Seahawks were still in a position on the final play of the game. If Jason Myers connects on a 60-yard field goal, they win. Despite that, despite getting nothing but negativity from the offense, handing the ball over to the Rams time after time, and you were still in a position to win if your kicker can get that done. He did. It's a 60-yarder, not a chip shot. Wasn't good coming off the foot. It was not. He did not put a good swing on that ball. It was, you knew it immediately. It wasn't one of those ones where you're leaning going, just squeaked out. No, it was not good. But it just showed you in that moment, you still had a chance to win that you probably, a game you had no business winning. Thanks to your defense, but there he was. He had a chance to seal the deal, couldn't do it. So he's won games for him, kicking 57 yarders. He's got a leg. He was phenomenal through the playoffs. He was phenomenal in the Super Bowl.
12: I mean, he should have been the MVP.
8: Five field goals, right? Yeah.
12: The first points. Like, the five field goals are the first points, the only points for anyone.
8: Yeah.
12: So, hey, yeah, how do you argue with him not being the MVP? So, yeah, that's a good choice there.
8: Your kicker, the kicker on any team, especially a team that's competitive and that is expected to win, is huge. He's hugely important. So I actually feel like I did him a disservice by putting him at number eight.
12: Well, that will warm Dave Wyman's heart because, you know, he loves kickers more than anything.
8: And well, he already had him on
12: his
8: list.
12: Yeah, for both of you to have him as your, I think he was 11 on his list, 11 or 12. For you two to have him on your most important, where 12, you're leaving out some pretty good players. That says a lot. And we know with a kicker, they're vital because you don't know until you find out that they're struggling how important they are to this team, where we could take them for granted. Oh, he is the model of consistency. And then you'll have a team that for years and years and years, you have a good kicker, and all of a sudden they aren't reliable and they cycle through countless guys. You know, we see how guys get picked up week to week in the NFL.
8: Oh, yeah.
12: So to have someone who is just the model of consistency, especially when the Seahawks have played some close games and probably will again because the schedule is very tough. They're playing a first place schedule. The division's insanely tough. Jason Myers is going to be needed in some key moments this year.
8: Yeah, he's. I mean, whether you love him or hate him, consider him football players. They're not football players. However you feel about kickers and punters, they are huge when it comes to importance. And we talked about it with Dixon, the amount of, I mean, they spent a draft pick on him. What was he, a fifth rounder? They signed him to a big extension. Mm-hmm. You just see that these guys can change a game. A punter with his field position. We had that stat that Jeff Schaefer threw out to Dave about, you know, having all those punts. I can't remember the number, but inside the 10, only eight total return yards.
12: Huh.
8: That is massive, especially when you've got a defense like the Seahawks have. And then again, it's too crucial. These kickers, they've got to get it. And I'm a little leery of little worried about what we've seen in the preseason. It's not been great.
12: Yeah.
8: We were watching him in practice that day when he was kicking right at us, and he was kind of missing every other one. And I'm like, all right, he's just working on stuff.
12: Yeah, probably.
8: Just working on stuff.
12: Get the rust out of the way.
8: I hope that's what it was, because what is he, two missed field goals and a missed extra point so far this season, preseason? So, yeah, those can be backbreakers, man.
12: That is my favorite part of training camp, though, when
8: kickers?
12: They kick the field goals right at us.
8: Yeah, how is there no net there?
12: No, there is. They're just kicking him over because there's no net
8: behind the
12: I mean, too much post. Work, I guess, because you're moving the goalposts around and they just bang them off the building. You know, you have those bricks back there. Maybe they hit a tent or two. So
8: isn't there some windows up there they hit too?
12: Yeah.
8: Yeah. You figure they just throw a net up there.
12: That is my favorite part, that you have this literally nearly $10 billion franchise and they just bang kicks off the building. And sometimes they come kind of close to us.
8: Yeah.
12: Good. Terrifyingly close.
8: All right. We got mean text coming up next. You still have a few minutes to get those in at 866-979-3776. Also, Wyman coming up as well. It's Wyman and Bob. This is Seattle Sports on 710.
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4: Tell me why, man? Why?
5: 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Deal with it.
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4: What were you thinking? 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
8: It is Why Man, presented by Mazda of Everett. We'll get to your mean text coming up in a couple of minutes at 866-979-3776. But we start off with what Lefko calls the knockoff version of Colin Cowherd. Jason McIntyre of Fox Sports was filling in for Cowherd and apparently had a critique of Sam Darnold and mentioned him as another version of Trent Dilfer. Are we not potted up here?
9: Many people. I like Sam Darnold. I loved him with the Jets. I thought he was great at USC. I think the reality is we're a little irrationally high on Sam Darnold. And I think the best comparison for him, folks, is Trent Dilfer, another guy who won a Super Bowl, right, with Baltimore, an amazing defense, and he was kind of a game manager. There's nothing wrong with being a game manager. You know, being a game manager wins you Super Bowls. And I compare Darnold to Dilfer because I think Darnold is like a deluxe version of Dilfer.
8: Well, the numbers say otherwise,
10: yeah.
8: Unless you're just talking about that specific game where Darnold didn't have great numbers in the Super Bowl. He didn't turn it over, which he did not do in the entire playoff run. But if he's isolating it to his numbers within that one game, okay. I can't debate that much. But if you're talking in totality through a season, what he did the previous season with the Vikings and then what he put up with the Seahawks, you're talking about two different players. I mean, it's not an accurate comparison, and it's a hot take.
10: Yeah, it seems like a guy who, again, probably just watched that one game and didn't really look at Sam Darnold's body of work thoroughly. He can look at the stats. He went on to say, oh, his last eight games didn't look very good. Well, how about the playoffs when he didn't have a turnover? So the body of work throughout all of last year and then all of with Minnesota has proven that Sam Darnold is a good quarterback. And we've talked about it. He's probably a top tier, top half of the league quarterback, closer to 10 than he is not a good quarterback. And Trent Dilfer, all right, look, we don't have to go through all his numbers, but Trent Dilfer is by no means anywhere close to what Sam Darnold has done.
8: Yeah, and it's not a knock on Dilfer. And look, the one thing he said is being a game manager is not a bad thing. You want a guy that can go out there, make the passes when he needs to make them, not kill you with a turnover, and execute. Maybe he's not going to be as, you know, the stylistic type that's going to chuck the ball down the field and the flash and pomp and circumstance of guys like Allen or Mahomes or Rodgers in his prime or people like that, but it's not like those are the great quarterbacks, everybody else is just bleh. Anybody else can do it. That's not true at all. So look, he doesn't need to be a superstar, and I think he's much better than what he's being given credit for, certainly, because he's talking about him like he's just an ordinary anybody can fill that spot. Well, as every other team can tell you, that's not the case. Yeah. You know, every look at the Browns. They cannot find a quarterback. They
10: How are the Vikings love, doing now?
8: Yeah, well, exactly. Kyler Murray is their starter, right? So it's just you see teams year after year after year blow draft pick after draft pick trying to find somebody that can manage the game. Just give me a guy who doesn't kill us. He's going to make the plays when we need him and give the rest of our team a chance to succeed. So, and that's who Darnold is right now. And I think he's probably hovering outside the top 10. Maybe he's right there in the top 10. And we'll see what he is this year. But yeah, that's I would say a pretty inaccurate comparison. Yeah. So there you go. All right, you want to get to mean text?
10: Yeah, we have a decent amount. So let's get to mean text.
8: Whoa, you sound surprised.
10: Yeah, I mean, I didn't know they were awake.
8: Wow.
10: They still might not be. No, no, we'll get some.
8: See how their work stands up.
10: We'll get some mean texts at 5:45. Someone waking up. All right.
8: Who's going to be in here at 5:45?
10: You guys
8: stink. Is that
10: going to
8: be Curtis?
10: No, I don't know who'll be in here next week. They'll get lost in the ether. Yeah. 253 says, you know, we talked about Bryce Miller moving to the bullpen. 253 says, maybe Wyman needs to move to the bullpen as well.
8: I can't argue.
10: I mean, Dave would probably like that, too. Think about sitting in the bullpen all day. I feel like that's a great job for Dave. Just hang out.
8: Yeah,
10: In for an inning.
8: I don't think they serve alcohol out there. Yeah.
10: Well, you're close to the pen. You could reach up and grab a glass or something.
8: Did you see the one about you complaining about the spiral?
10: Oh, yeah. That's some good knowledge there. I mean, very different things. Like, Gossip Girl move, it had drama. It had some crazy plots, like too ridiculous at times.
8: It says Lefko would be the guy complaining about a 61-second spiral on Hard Knocks when he sat through 6 years worth of Gossip Girl. You live through that, you can live through the slow motion spiral.
10: Yeah, I lived through about 15 seconds of it. Then I went and got some food, came back, cleaned my plate, and the ball was still spiraling.
8: Was that an in-the-moment thing? Like, you're watching it going, why is this going on so long? Yeah. Or was it upon reflection that you went, that seemed to go on for a while?
10: No, it was watching, like, all right, cool. Like, okay. I think I looked down at my phone and, like, all right, this is still going on. And then after the episode ended, I went back because I was curious to see how long it lasted. Yeah. And it was 61 seconds. That's absurd. I kind of want to go text the person we had on and ask her, hey, whose decision was it? Like, what was the creative process?
8: You want to hold her feet to the fire.
10: I didn't want to say anything, you know, when we had her on. It was some great insight. Kaylee Campen, the director of Hard Knocks. But it was just more of a curiosity because you learn, hey, keep things moving. Don't want to have, you know, you have an audience that you need to keep them captive. And you devote a full minute to the same repetitive thing where nothing is changing. So it was a creative decision. I don't know. They're better at it than we are. They're award winning. Well, we'll trust them there. 253 says, no, really. Lefko's not as bad as everyone thinks. Psych. Lefko's a total noob. Bob is fine. Matt rocks.
8: A total what?
10: Noob.
8: Noob?
10: Yeah. You don't hear that one very much.
8: I like the 360 says, I just woke up. Did I miss anything? Even you guys couldn't screw up a 45-minute show, right? Well, it was an hour.
10: Yeah, it was almost an hour.
8: We were 15 minutes better than that.
10: Yeah, exactly. Another 253. I listen to your show almost every day. I don't know why. Excited for the game to start. But two games, actually. You have Mariners and you have Seahawks. So a lot happening.
8: How about this is in line with the one you just read. You guys are literally my favorite show. So if I must give you all a mean text, Lefko sucks and Matt's a nerd.
10: Linda in the 425 says, I can't decide which is more painful, listening to your show or Heward family trivia. I do know neither are great for my concussion recovery.
8: Well, sorry to hear you had a concussion, and I'm not familiar with the Heward family trivia.
10: No, we'll have to play Heward family trivia for you.
8: Oh.
10: That happened a couple weeks ago. I think I caught it live for some reason.
8: Who was hosting Heward family trivia?
10: It was an interesting choice. Brock was hosting it. Salk was trying to guess. And then Salk, I think, was like, why? What are we doing here? We don't know any of these. Oh, no, wait. Might have been Brian Walters for some reason. Poor B-Walt. He had to answer these questions. Like, why would you know very personal questions about the Heward family?
8: Why would Brock be posing questions about his family? Like, hey, let's see how much you know about my family.
10: Yeah, exactly.
8: That's weird.
10: And then we'll close out with this. 206. Any chance Lefko will have a paddleboarding accident and get his mouth wired shut? Nah, well, probably not. I think paddleboard season sadly might be over.
8: You think
10: the weather today? It's going to be rainy tomorrow.
8: You don't see. There'll be another day. There'll be a few days. We get some nice days.
10: No, I won't have an accident though. So yeah. I'm sorry. 206.
8: All right, there we go. Good stuff by you guys. That's going to do it for us. You got the Mariners and Blue Jays pregame show coming your way next on 770 on 710. You got the Seahawks pregame show. Have a great weekend, everybody. We're going to be back here talking to you on Monday with Wyman and Bob, Seattle Sports on 710.
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27: Along with Brian Walters and Paul Moyer, I'm Michael Bumpus, getting you ready for kickoff between Seattle and Kansas City. We're just talking spin rate right now. You know, Sam Darnold tossing the ball, and then we're talking spin rate with the golf ball. That's the type of scientific conversations we have before the pregame show. Fellas, how we doing?
10: We're just talking about all your side spin on the golf ball.
27: Side spin.
10: That's what we were doing.
27: Oh, accidental side spin. Accidental.
10: Accidental.
27: Accidental.
10: Big time left to right.
27: Yeah.
10: Side spin.
28: I want spin on the green, and I want less spin on my drives. And how about in baseball? Now they talk about spin rate. Here's what I know. That we're talking about Sam Darnold, obviously, and he's got the best spin rate in the NFL. The way he throws it is just effortless.
27: Beautiful.
28: Yeah, it's a thing of beauty to watch.
27: Also a thing of beauty is the Seahawks getting their guys paid, man. And the way they handled it. Yeah, JSN, you didn't hear a peep from him. He gets his money. You got Spoon, who's still showing up, practicing. He gets his money. But as of late, we got Leo signs a big deal. Here's Mike McDonald with that.
29: Yeah, it was a little funky this morning in terms of timing and everything, but... tell you what, we couldn't be more excited to get the deal done. Again, he's a foundational player to our club from when we got here. I feel like I'm kind of a broken record with this thing, but like all the things, the obviously a tremendous all-pro caliber player, the type of person he is, just absolute A-plus person, teammate, the day-to-day, really just how much he's invested into our team and really his teammates. Really, really excited to have it happen. I mean, it's really great news.
27: Paul, just love the way that these guys handled it when it comes to the organization and the players. When I look at this defense, there's a bunch of leaders, but to me, Leo is the guy on this defense. Do you agree with that? And what do you think about this signing?
28: Yeah, I didn't hear that clip, but it's he wrote basically my notes, Coach McDonald, on it. Because when you extend people, you don't always just extend because they're great football players. You extend for all the other things they do on top of it. And he talked about that with Witherspoon. He goes, he deserves this extension. There's some guys who cannot handle that extension. Mm-hmm. You know, I hope K-9 turns out great. But, you know, through camp, I go, when you start feeling entitled and things, like it leaves a bad taste in people's mouth, especially when you make that much money. And so here you go. And my wife asked me this. She goes, what do you think? I go, well, Mike McDonald talked about rewarding people for excellence, both on the field and in the locker room. Mm-hmm. And that's what you got from Leonard Williams. I mean, he is one of the great leaders I would even say Seahawk history, just because, you know, he walks the walk, you know, people listen to him. He doesn't say a lot lets his actions speak. I think it's perfect, and it shows people you do all the right things, both mm-hmm. on the field and off. Seahawks reward you, and this isn't a again. This isn't a contract that says, oh, like there's some from the Legion of Boom where you go, you're paying him because of his past, not for what he's going to do in the future. And I think that's cool, too. This one's both, because at 32 years old, Leo is still in his prime. I mean, he's still got a couple of good years left in him.
1: I think all that being said, great leader, great teammate. You're the number one defensive tackle yes. in the league.
27: Yeah.
1: I mean, that's uh-huh. just... That's the perfect package. That's what you want. What do you want to do if you're an NFL team? You want to control the line of scrimmage. Where do you do that? Well, up front with the big guys, defensive tackle is probably the biggest position that we've seen it for years, how dominant a defensive tackle can be on a game or the effect they can have. They may not put up the stats, but the effect they can have on a game is incredible. And he is the number one guy voted on by coaches, scouts, everyone throughout the league. He was that guy. And he just got paid, and he is the leader of this team. Everyone loves him. You feel like you're even getting to know him even more, watching Hard Knocks right. and everything, and what he's done. So just well deserved, and excited to have him for at minimum three more years.
27: You know what's crazy about you were talking about execs voting him number one? Didn't make the top 100 when it comes to the players voting. So that goes to tell me when I heard that, I went back to what you were telling me about when players vote for the top 100, they kind of just put their buddies in and put their names in. So that thing was a joke because this guy is clearly the best defensive tackle in the game.
28: And I think he was double teamed the most in passing situations of any interior lineman last year.
27: Yeah.
28: So, you know, there's a lot of stats there that, you know, sometimes sacks matter in voting. Yeah, in this case, we know what we have.
27: All right, game three of the preseason. B-Walt, what stands out? What are you looking for? What do you want to see?
1: What am I looking for? Is it still preseason?
27: Still preseason.
28: I love preseason. Not.
1: I mean, how can you not go with just saying, look, four quarters of Jalen Milroe today, just right. to watch him develop. And look, he doesn't have to have a perfect game, and he's not going to have a perfect game, but I think it's valuable time that he's not going to get for until this time next season, more than likely. So use these reps. See what you can do for four quarters, kind of getting in the flow of things. I want to see the ball get out. I don't want to force anything. I know you want him to run and everything, but like just get him on time. That's what I'll be looking for this preseason game. Really not a lot out there I really want to see from this team. I cannot wait for the opener. I just can't wait for this team to be set and going. So, but Jalen Milroe is the guy that I'll just be watching all game.
28: Yeah, I agree. Because I think part of it is, I know it's only his second year. He still has a ways to go for development. We all know that. And I think Drew Locke, you know, the way he's playing too, is like, look, there's no question who the backup is here. But I think there's a point where you go, will you develop enough to be a legit starting quarterback in this league or just a really great backup? I think what Coach McDonald and what I want to see Melrose do more than anything is, I don't care if you throw it. I don't care if you run it. I want you to be the best player you can be at that position that we can win. And so whatever that is, if we got to run, be unique, be special. Don't, I mean, we remember when Russell Wilson, I've got to be in the pocket and throw. No, you don't. No, you don't. Your skill level, find your skill level. And I think Coach McDonald's going over and over saying, just let it loose, man. Just go play football. Stop worrying about I got to be in the pocket, not in the pocket. So this will be a fun game for him.
27: Sitting here with three undrafted guys, and you guys are not excited about preseason. Shame
1: on
27: you.
1: Isn't that crazy?
27: 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When we come back, there's a wide receiver battle going on. I got a receiver and a DB. We'll break that down. That's coming up next. We're counting down the kickoff between Seattle and KC.
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2: This is the Seahawks pregame show. I'm Michael Bumpus with my guys. We got B. Walt and we have the OG, Paul Moyer. Man, when you win a Super Bowl and you only lose four real contributors from that team, it makes it really hard to make the roster. This is the case for Seattle Seahawks. You got all rookies and young players trying to make this team. One of the biggest position battles on this team has to be the wide receiver room. They have the reigning offensive player of the year in Jaxon Smith-Njigba. You got a Super Bowl MVP in Cooper Kupp, Rashid Shaheed, Torrey Horton. And we all know those guys are going to be on the 53-man roster. That leaves one or two spots for all other receivers on the squad to try to make this team. Been watching Hard Knocks. You know, one of these guys who's pushing for that spot is Montori Foster Jr. He has a great story, but he's been making a lot of plays on the field, gaining respect and impressing teammates like Rashid Shaheed.
3: Everything, his mindset, how he attacks every day. He works super, super hard, and I'm just glad that it's finally coming out and for everybody to see. But yeah, no, I try to stay in his ear, try to keep him locked in. You know, he understands what it takes, and I just got to continue to remind him that, you know, he's here and he has opportunity to do something special.
2: The young receivers are even making an impression on the veteran Cooper Kupp, potentially even learning from them.
4: Yeah, they're a lot of fun. Yeah, they, I mean, I think there's always stuff. There's always, I mean, there's something you grab from everyone in terms of this, you know, how you're seeing a stem of rust. Like, you know, I've run a certain route for a long time. Someone comes in and sees it, runs it for the first time the way they see it. It's like, you know what, that, like that, I never would have ran it that way, but let's talk about it. There's some, might be something to how you're approaching that route. And so that's cool. And we've got guys that are very intentional in that way. They're not just out there doing things just to do them. There's a reason behind them. And so, yeah, you're always, I mean, keeping an eye on things and having those conversations in our room. It makes it a lot of fun to talk ball.
2: Cooper Kupp is the definition to always be learning. I mean, you watch Hard Knocks. He's in the QB room, the wideout room. He's talking to the coaches, the leadership room. So the fact that he's taking something from a young guy, I think is pretty cool. But a young guy, B. Waltz, that I think you and I can relate to, is Montori Foster Jr. What have you seen at 87?
5: Man, what I love the most about him is you can tell it's not just about catching the ball. It's not just about the receptions he gets, but he's trying to make those blocks. He's running down on special teams. He's trying to make the tackles. He knows what it's going to take to make this team. Where it's easy to go into a camp as a young guy and say, all I need to do is make a big play as a wide receiver. And that is not how you make a team as a young guy. Because look at this Seahawks team. You have your wide receivers. You know who are going to be getting all the targets this season. So how do you crack that roster? Well, it's putting the effort into things that you may not have done your entire life. I know that was me. That was probably you too, Bump. Did you ever cover kicks in college and in high school? No.
2: Never.
5: And so that's the challenge for these young guys, I think, when you come in here is learning to do these new things, learning to block, to maybe you might be on a front line of a kickoff return, which is different now. It's not technically a front line. They're all front line. But I remember going in, being on the front line of a kickoff return and running 40 yards, flipping my hips and trying to block a linebacker. But I had to learn that skill. And so you can tell that Montori Foster's open to learning all these different things and making tackles and even blocking as a wide receiver. I think that's something that's very, very underrated. And a lot of people don't give it a lot of credit, I don't think, just that what receivers can do when they actually decide to block and how it can extend the run game that much. So that's what I've liked about him is he's kind of just been the entire package. He's done it all. And I think if it was just him, he was just kind of, you know, scored a couple touchdowns, made some great plays, but he's not flashing anywhere else. Yeah, he's probably gets stashed on practice squad or something like that, but he's really made a name as a guy that he can be put out there. And I think when it all is said and done, I mean, yeah, I think he will 100% be on this roster. But it's amazing, too, how the receiver battle has changed from the start of camp to where it's at now. And I say that because now you have, well, Jake Bobo obviously went out for the year. That's a tough loss. Now, then you also look at Torrey Horton. Like, is he going to have injury issues this entire year? So is that going to open a spot just for kind of security purposes for the Seahawks? So now you have about two, maybe three spots for about three or four of these young guys to make a squad. So this will be a big game today, whoever can kind of stand out.
6: Yeah, I think losing Bobo clearly gives him an opportunity, but he's not replacing Bobo. I mean, he's too small to be that blocking guy, even though he did made a nice block on Wright's touchdown run. You know, I said it was nice. He did his job, right? He did his job, but he's a small guy. So I don't see that maybe being the spot he'll take. I think it'll be another one if we need a true receiver like Horton in this situation if he's hurt. I don't think the Seahawks are done either. Look, the waiver wire, let's see what happens. You know, it may not all six guys come from this roster right now. I think Foster is such a great story though. And I think it's the way he talks. Everybody talks about him, kind of the way everybody talks about Cup, whether he was at the Rams, Eastern Washington, or here with the Seahawks. And so there's something about him that everybody likes. And it's not just that he's a good guy. He's doing all the things to be successful in the NFL. But we got four wide receivers. The next two, you got to be a blocker. You've got to be on special teams. You're probably going to get 10 catches this year. And that's the reality.
5: If that.
6: Exactly. And so keep developing. Keep, if somebody goes down, hey, next guy up. And I think it's a great story. It just may not end the way we all think Hard Knocks has played out and the way we're talking about him.
2: Well, we know he's turning heads, and he's also competing with a guy, Cody White. And Cody White's been around here for a while. He receives punts. He receives kicks. He tackles on specials. He blocks. He does a whole lot of things. I said on the Bump and Stacey show today, I said, if I'm Montori and Cody White, I'm looking at, hey, we are AJ and Devontae. Right? We are out. This is our playoff game. Put it all out there, because both these guys are on the bubble. I think Cody White probably has a better chance of making it just because of his size and what he can do. But no, that's a battle I'm going to watch. One of the reasons why, fellas, I love preseason.
6: You do
2: football.
6: Love preseason. You got a little glow about you.
2: I do,
6: it,
2: man. So. I like it. And I'm here with you guys, man. What's not to like, man, on this day? Hey, Monster Jam is back at Lumen Field on September 19th. 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We come back. We'll be joined by the voice of the CR.

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right now. 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

right now. 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We're sorry. 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We're sorry. 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We're sorry. 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

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Please try again later. If you feel this is an

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We're sorry. 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We're sorry. 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

sorry. 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

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We're sorry. 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

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Due to content restrictions, this stream is not available in your area right now. 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We're sorry. 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We're sorry. 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We're sorry. 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We're sorry. 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We're sorry. 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Please try again later. If you feel this is an error,

We're sorry. Due to content restrictions, this stream is not available in your area right now. 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We're sorry. 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We're sorry. 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We're sorry. 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Please try again later. If you feel

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We're sorry. 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We're sorry. 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We're sorry. 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

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We're sorry. 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We're sorry. 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We're sorry. 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

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Please try again later. 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We're sorry. 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Please try again later. If you feel this is an error, please enable location services on your device and try again. We're sorry. 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Please try again later. If you feel this is an error, please enable location services on your device and try again. We're sorry. 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Please try again later. If you feel this is an error, please enable location services on your device and try again. We're sorry. 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Please try again later. If you feel this is an error, please enable location services on your device and try again. We're sorry. Due to content restrictions, this stream is not available in your area right now. Please try again later. If you feel this is an error, please enable location services on your device and try again. We're sorry. 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Please try again later. If you feel this is an error, please enable location services on your device and try again. We're sorry. Due to content restrictions, this stream is not available in your area right now. Please try again later. If you feel this is an error, please enable location services on your device and try again. We're sorry. 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Please try again later. If you feel this is an error, please enable location services on your device and try again. We're sorry. 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Please try again later. If you feel this is an error, please enable location services on your device and try again. We're sorry. 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Please try again later. If you feel this is an error, please enable location services on your device and try again. 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We're sorry. Due to content restrictions, this stream is not available in your area right now. Please try again later. If you feel this is an error, please enable location services on your device and try again. We're sorry. Due to content restrictions, this stream is not available in your area right now. Please try again later. If you feel this is an error, please enable location services on your device and try again. We're sorry. 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Please try again later. If you feel this is an error, please enable location services on your device and try again. We're sorry. Due to content restrictions, this stream is not available in your area right now. Please try again later. If you feel this is an error, please enable location services on your device and try again. We're sorry. Due to content restrictions, this stream is not available in your area right now. Please try again later. If you feel this is an error, please enable location services on your device and try again. We're sorry. Due to content restrictions, this stream is not available in your area right now. Please try again later. If you feel this is an error, please enable location services on your device and try again. We're sorry. Due to content restrictions, this stream is not available in your area right now. Please try again later. If you feel this is an error,
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We're sorry, due to content restrictions, this stream is not available in your area right now. Please try again later. 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We're sorry, due to content restrictions, this stream is not available in your area right now. 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We're sorry, due to content restrictions, this stream is not available in your area right now. 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We're sorry, due to content restrictions, this stream is not available in your area right now. 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We're sorry, due to content restrictions, this stream is not available in your area right now. 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We're sorry, due to content restrictions, this stream is not available in your area right now. 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We're sorry, due to content restrictions, this stream is not available in your area right now. 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We're sorry, due to content restrictions, this stream is not available in your area right now. 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We're sorry, due to content restrictions, this stream is not available in your area right now. 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We're sorry, due to content restrictions, this stream is not available in your area right now. 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We're sorry, due to content restrictions, this stream is not available in your area right now. 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We're sorry, due to content restrictions, this stream is not available in your area right now. 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We're sorry, due to content restrictions, this stream is not available in your area right now. 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We're sorry, due to content restrictions, this stream is not available in your area right now. 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We're sorry, due to content restrictions, this stream is not available in your area right now. 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We're sorry, due to content restrictions, this stream is not available in your area right now. 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We're sorry, due to content restrictions, this stream is not available in your area right now. 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We're sorry, due to content restrictions, this stream is not available in your area right now. 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

right now. 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We're sorry, due to content restrictions, this stream is not available in your area right now. 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We're sorry, due to content restrictions, this stream is not available in your area right now. 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We're sorry, due to content restrictions, this stream is not available in your area right now. 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We're sorry, due to content restrictions, this stream is not available in your area right now. 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We're sorry, due to content restrictions, this stream is not available in your area right now. 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We're sorry, due to content restrictions, this stream is not available in your area right now. 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We're sorry, due to content restrictions, this stream is not available in your area right now. 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We're sorry, due to content restrictions, this stream is not available in your area right now. 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We're sorry, due to content restrictions, this stream is not available in your area right now. 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We're sorry, due to content restrictions, this stream is not available in your area right now. 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We're sorry, due to content restrictions, this stream is not available in your area right now. 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We're sorry, due to content restrictions, this stream is not available in your area right now. 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

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We're sorry, due to content restrictions, this stream is not available in your area right now. 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Please try again later. 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